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2: President Trump met with China's President Xi Jinping earlier in the week.
3: President Trump says that Chinese President Xi Jinping agrees that Iran should never have a nuclear weapon. That was during this week's three-day U.S.-China summit here in D.C. But the two did not spend much time talking about things like Taiwan or even AI, according to the president. That is because he says on Taiwan, Xi knows the U.S. position and that that's not changing. Now, for AI, both the U.S. and China have agreed to set up a communication channel for AI-related incidents, except they won't be calling it artificial intelligence, but super intelligence.
4: It's a much more accurate name, because when you say the other, it means it's fake. Artificial means it's fake, and it's not fake.
3: Now, SI or AI will be the main focus, at least it is set to be, when President Trump and President Xi meet again in November.
2: Fox's Alexandria Hoff at the White House. Pope Leo XIV given a big welcome during his trip to France. An estimated 500,000 people filling the Place of Harmony in Paris. Fox's Lauren Green was there.
5: The unstated theme of this trip is renewal. This morning, the Pope visited a small social service agency named after Sudanese convert Saint Josephine Bakita, and later a musical welcome at the Catholic Institute of Paris to meet new Catholics. Nearly 80,000 young people gave the Pope a rock star welcome. A real-time proof that Catholicism is growing among young adults as the dazzling show embraced the imagery of France's most well-known young saints like the 15th century Joan of Arc. With the title of The Pilgrimage That the World May Have Life, Leo, the first American pope, is stressing controlling artificial intelligence and upholding the value of human life from conception to the grave, a theme directed at the country's politically liberal bent where assisted suicide is now law.
2: And again, Fox's Lauren Green in France. Pope Leo said to hold a mass at the Lord's Shrine tomorrow on Sunday. I'm Paul Stevens, and this is Fox News.
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7: Tonight, clear skies and lows near 57. Clouds are breezy tomorrow morning. A shower in the afternoon. High 64. Clouds and a passing shower on Monday. High Monday at 64. Clouds and sun Tuesday, the high 70. I'm Steve Williams on Rochester's News, Weather, and Traffic Station. 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
1: This is the news.

0: We got to pick a side for you. Now, in this one case, because these are just for funsies, really, there is no fence sitting. You must pick a side, right? This isn't like a real life thing, and you can not have opinions or have opinions on other things, but just for the sake of pick a side, we're going to need you to take an opinion or a side.
1: Going full on Ed Sheeran.
0: I need you to take a side on this one. This is not a world affair. I'll lay out what's happening here. We do have a song, so we might as well start with that. Now, what I'm going to do is lay out a story for you. You can pick a side who you think is right and correct and morally on the right side in this story. It's a teacher versus her school. And we'll explain in this pick a side.
2: We're going on a ride. Yeah. It's time to pick a side. Yeah. Don't try to run and hide. Yeah. It's time to pick a side.
0: It's intense. I know. It's a lot. Mm. It is. But let's get to it. Here we go. This is a teacher. And not just a regular teacher, a substitute teacher.

0: which I will tell you, maybe you think this is a hot take, but I think substitute teacher is such a tough job that we should give them a lot of leeway. They put up with so much crap. I can't believe they even bother to do this. Every kid knows in the history of being a kid, when the substitute teacher comes into the classroom, you mess with them, you screw off, you don't do the assignments they tell you to do. You do whatever you want. You bully them, for God's sake. That's what happens to these folks who are substitute teachers. They barely make any money. They go into these classrooms full of hellions, and they have to do something to occupy their day, right? So, I mean, I'm not trying to poison the well here and choose a side for you, but this teacher is at war with her former employer now, the school. She was a substitute teacher. Let's listen in.
1: You know, if teachers were paid better, women wouldn't have to resort to online content creation. Sex sells.
2: Sheena Sittner says she just lost her substitute teaching job she's had as long as she's created online adult content.
1: It's funny because I've had this account, this OnlyFans account, for 2+ years. So whoever did find it did some deep dive digging because,
3: you know,
1: 2 years later, and now it's being found out.
2: She knew she'd eventually be discovered.
1: Because whatever you put online, it's on there forever.
0: Yeah, it is. It is. Yeah. Yeah. So she says, a couple of things I picked up so far. She says that she's had her OnlyFans account for as long as she's had her substitute teaching job. So she was doing them both sort of in tandem. And she says online content lives forever, so she understands that. But she said it was difficult to find, so whoever found this had to really dive deep to figure out what was going on here. And somebody, I don't know if it was a teacher, we can try to find out some more details on this, or if it was a student or whatever, found out that this substitute teacher had a secondary job as an OnlyFans lady. And so they got very upset about that, and they fired her over having this profile on the side. Here's some more from her.
1: I didn't, however, think that I would be completely stripped away from being at my kid's school.
2: According to emails Sittner shared with us from Kelly Education, the company that hired her, she is suspended pending termination with this warning, quote, please refrain from contacting any schools or districts.
1: It's like, all of a sudden, I've done something so wrong and sinful that I'm not even allowed to volunteer at his school. I can find another job. I can handle the backlash and the criticism. But when it affects my child or my children, that's where I draw the line.
0: All right. So she's saying this is now affecting her. It's affecting her kids. It's become this big public thing. She's gotten fired. She lost her job. And now she says that she's been wronged by this school. Who is in the right here? The school for firing her after they discovered that she was an OnlyFans creator, or this woman who is trying to teach the kids in class and was, you know, I guess doing a little bit of other stuff on the side to make some more money. John says, who the F cares? Are we in the 1950s? Buddy, this is becoming a pretty common thing. Whenever this surfaces, the teachers get fired every single time. Yeah. So all of the schools care. Like, I don't know if you care or if parents care. I think a lot of parents do care. But the thing I always think of is, whilst I might have some issues with this, I would also go, like, who found this? Was it the kids? Was it the other people in the school? Like, is she driving around with her OnlyFans URL on the back of her car as she parks at the school? That's a totally different
3: likely
0: thing,
3: likely,
0: right?
3: Not if she's had the account for 2 years and they're just now finding it. If we're having to pick a side here, I would say, you know, I don't care that she has an OnlyFans account, but it's what you just said. This is becoming so incredibly common that you should know better. It's the school's prerogative to fire people who have this. I don't know that there's any legal recourse for this woman. The school doesn't want OnlyFans models as teachers. The school fires OnlyFans models when they find out that that's what they are. I signed the school.
0: And people dig in and find this stuff eventually, as they did in this case. Rachel says there's a new show called The Secret Lives of Suburban Wives.
4: Right. A new Secret Wives show.
0: He's rubbing his hands together now, Rachel. Rachel says that on that show, there are two such teachers. What? There are two teachers openly who are creating adult content on the site and then teaching in classroom. That's surprising to me. But she blames it on the pay. She says women wouldn't have to resort to online content creation. Sex sells. And now she feels like she's done something wrong. A school district spokesman confirmed that Sittner should be treated as any other parent with the ability to volunteer and participate as she passed a background check and completed mandated online safety training. Kelly Education also responded that its warning to refrain from school contact applies only to her professional role, saying it does not and cannot limit anyone's right as a parent. So she still has a kid at the school, I guess, which must be really awkward.
3: Senior mom naked, bro.
0: I'm an open-minded guy, but I'm going to side with the school. I think that it can be, as much as maybe it shouldn't be, it could be too much of a distraction. And I don't know if there's a way to do this where the kids would never, ever, ever find out. Maybe if you, like, covered your face, you know, maybe if you wore, like, you masks. You got to
4: wear a hijab.
0: If you wore a hijab and just exposed the good parts, I don't know. Josh, which side do you pick in this particular story?
4: I'm team this lady.
0: All right,
4: I think Josh she's right that if they paid more, then this wouldn't happen so often.
0: I mean, they're not going to pay as much as OnlyFans could pay for some of these.
4: They
0: women.
4: Might pay her as much as OnlyFans.
0: That, maybe. Oh, yeah. Really? Really?
4: No
0: okay.
4: Offense.
0: All right. Well,
3: you're saying she's not that attractive.
0: Give us your thoughts. Somebody says she's a substitute, right? So she isn't a degree teacher and she's complaining about pay. Yeah. I mean, that's true. Yeah. It appears that she's just like kind of stepping in. And I also wonder in some of these cases, are there any of these teachers who are planning on this happening? As a way to get press to soft launch like, their accounts.
3: I've had this account for 2 years and I've been waiting to get this nice little push from the news.
0: Exactly. Yeah, I wonder how much that happens. Let us know what you think. Send a dispatch. Pick a side over at thenewsjunkie.com.
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21: The only show brave enough to admit we Google half this stuff. Yeah. This is the News Junkie.

0: link of the day from the linkers out there to tips@thenewsjunkie.com. And it's worth it. It's a good one. It prompts a good discussion, I think. So let's dive in. Here we go. This is the clip that everybody's talking about. It's from a baseball game. That's right, C-Lane. The world of sports. We're known for it. People know how good we are at covering all the sports action. This is no different. So this happened during a baseball game. And one of the people who emailed about this was K-Dawg. All right. So I'm going to call her K-Dawg. K-D-A-W-G. And K-Dawg says, Father of the Year material right here. The guys calling this game roasted a fan as he did nothing to help a mom and his baby. I mean, seriously, K-Dawg said. And now this is a lady named K-Dawg who's emailing the show. And I think women are going to be 100% in lockstep about how they feel about this clip that I'm about to play, all right?
1: Before I watched this video this morning, I saw it on a post, but the first thing I saw was the reply to the post that said, I divorced a man for this S.
0: Yeah. Okay, let me draw the picture. Let me paint the picture. It is Minnesota versus San Francisco. An MLB game is underway. This woman has a baby on her chest in what the hell are those called?
1: It's a carrier?
0: Yeah. So it's like the best way I can paint this picture for you is The Hangover.
1: Sure.
0: Where in The Hangover, the guy has the baby and it's on the front of his body.
1: Yes.
0: So the woman has this little front pack thing. Although, and the baby is in front of her.
1: I would argue slightly. Perhaps this baby, and it may still be a very young baby. That baby looks pretty damn big for that carrier.
0: Yeah,
1: but this woman, small mom.
0: This woman is doing everything she can. Somebody says a baby Bajoran, whatever they're called. She's got one of those baby on the front things. She is going back to their seat at the baseball game. The mom is. The mom's got the baby. She's probably wiped out, exhausted. She's got not one, not two, but three trays of food all stacked on top of each other that she's trying to hold on to as she maneuvers these seats and maneuvers her baby through this thing. And her husband, who's sitting on his ass in his seat, holding nothing, carrying nothing, staring into his cell phone, gets big heat from the baseball announcers. Yeah. Let's listen in.
2: Holy smokes, Mike. Look at this.
3: Well, if there's ever a true definition of a multitasking mother, that is the deal there.
2: Oh, my goodness.
0: She's trying to, weave into the aisle where her seat is. She has a backpack and a front pack with a baby on it. She's got her hands full of food. And this guy, who's a San Francisco fan, who's clearly, the husband, the dad, is doing nothing. He's doing nothing.
3: I think she's an Olympic champion.
2: Did I just hear that guy say, did you forget something?
3: Look at Dad. Oh, yeah. Did you bring the ketchup?
2: You know those little packets?
3: Yeah.
2: Oh, they're in your pocket, I'm sure.
0: He grabs his food first, too, which is one thing I noticed. I'm like, homeboy didn't realize she's like an octopus juggling babies and backpacks and food. And he just grabs his food and starts ripping into it. And this is at a baseball game. Even the baseball announcers are like, brother, what are you doing right now?
3: Well, that's mom of the year
2: Oh, my goodness. Are you kidding me?
3: Gamer babes.
2: She'll be the last one to eat, too.
0: He's complaining about it.
3: Hey, my burger's cold.
2: My fries. What are you doing? How long did it take you?
3: Oh, man.
1: You kid.
0: Yeah, you know, this little baby is just sitting there. I don't know how, as a dad, in a public event, you shouldn't worry about this just being public, but how are you not aware enough of how this is going to look? If your wife, who's carrying around, toting around your little child, and trying to carry all this food, bro, get your ass up and go to the concessions and you order the food, okay? That's number one. You get the food. You let her sit there and relax with the baby, for God's sake.
1: Well, the only thing I could think of, and this is still something he could have assisted on, is why does she have the backpack? If he's going to be by himself at the seats, why does she have the backpack? Did that baby need to be changed?
0: Maybe, but he could have done that too. Or they could have gone one at a time or something.
1: Yeah.
0: Like, you are, when you're watching this from a dad perspective, as C-Lane is right now, I think you would realize optically you were in a real bad spot. The mom is
1: This guy doesn't have any idea the cameras are on him. He probably thinks he's a local dick, just locally a dick.
0: A lot of response to this. Rachel says, in general, this right here is the difference between men and women. My husband is not like this, she says in all caps. I would hope so. This is what you got to be more aware of this. If I was sitting there in this seat at a baseball game, and, you know, Courtney and I had a child and she's like carrying it back. She's in the same position. I would immediately look at it and go, oh, boy, what have I done? I try to be at least a little bit chivalrous. I try to at least like do the right thing in certain circumstances. But I would think I am absolutely cooked.
2: She just said to that lady, I'm going to smack him right in the nose.
0: Yeah. Dad's just smiling, digging into his food. And
1: talking about baseball with the other baseball fans.
0: And it has no idea, I think, that the whole world is now judging him for being an inattentive father.
1: Oh, what are the chances that within the next couple of days we see a headline on like TMZ where it's like, baseball supermom says, I surprised him with the food.
0: Mm-hmm. Yeah. Maybe this, or he tells her, to, you got to go defend me. I need you immediately to defend me. Somebody says it's part of their culture. They make the women do all the women's stuff. The men do nothing. What culture is it? Where are these people are in San Francisco? What is it, a Mexican dude? I don't know. Like I haven't seen that myself either with like Mexican Americans. I haven't seen that. Is there a level of like traditional culture? If they are, like, I have no idea. I'm just like now assuming that they're Mexicans. But is there a level of traditional culture in the Mexican-American community? Yeah, definitely. But they're not. No community is so detached or filled to the brim with culture that they're not aware that this looks bad. Like, you're not doing anything, and your wife is doing all of the things. And every person is going to look at that and think of you the same way that they think of somebody, like, stealing a foul ball from a little kid. They're going to think that, like, you were doing something bad. That's what they're thinking there. But let's see. Oh, what were the comments saying about this? I'm actually kind of curious. For anybody saying she was doing a diaper change, it's okay. He could have got the food while she did that. The seats aren't going anywhere.
1: Yeah, that's another true thing. That's a, you know, the seats are assigned. If this was GA and he was like, I'm going to go hold our spot, that'd be one thing.
0: This person says the divorce came out of nowhere. She'll be the last one to eat, too. They know. And she literally is. He just grabbed the food. She's still trying to like find a place to put all this stuff. Him standing there and watching her try to shuffle awkwardly to her seat, not instinctively taking the food to help her or sit her chair down, pissed me off. Not to mention, he just starts scoffing down his food while she has his bubs on her lap. Food in hand, not able to move. What a jerk, says Chanel. I'm glad the commenters are berating that fat, useless piece of S, says Helen. They're going for him. I hope that lady sees this and reevaluates her relationship. If there wasn't a bigger sign to leave his ass, here at F it is. The internet will tell you to get a divorce at the drop of a hat in 2026. Sure. Just for the record, right? Like, I think this guy should be socially, you know, like, slapped around a little bit. Like, Come on, buddy.
1: I would even narrow that to say the internet would tell a woman to get a divorce at the drop of a hat.
0: Mm-hmm. I've seen this so many times.
1: Like, girl, you could do better.
0: Yeah, the subreddits on reddit.com for this kind of thing. All the responses are just like, divorce him, divorce him, divorce him. God forbid he looks up from his FanDuel account, this person says, to help his baby's mother with the combo meal she schlepped from the mile-long concession line with Junior. True. The biggest thing is, and a lot of people are complaining about this, that when the woman comes back, she's got the baby on her front. She's got a backpack on her back. Her hands are so obviously overfilled. She's trying to maneuver through this aisle in the baseball stadium.
1: Three trays of food, one for each of them.
0: Yeah, and immediately he should have gone boop and clocked it and grabbed all of the food from her at the very least.
1: Like, ooh.
0: Yeah, yeah. He should have. We're both in agreement here. He should have immediately clocked that and said, "Oh God, what have I done?" And at least grabbed all the food and then tried to like help her get situated, and then dispense the food out. And I would argue that the mom who just went through all this stuff and just brought the food back, maybe should be the first one to eat, too. You know, that's how it was at my house. When my mom made dinner, you know, my mom and my dad were like at the heads of the table or whatever. My mom was the first one who got to eat because she made the food. And if I scarfed some down before she got to eat, oh, boy.
1: Yeah.
0: I would be in trouble.
1: There hasn't been an establishment on that in my house. But
0: no.
1: I mean, if I'm the one cooking the food, I've pretty much been munching on it the whole time anyway. So I'm always first to eat.
0: This person
1: says he's look like I'm not first to eat.
0: You look great. He's a POS, this person says. She didn't get that food on the fly. He sent her to get it. You could tell by the expression on his face that he wasn't expecting that food. He wasn't surprised at all. Now people are doing this fan fiction thing where they're like, here's what's happened. You know, like he's cheating on her. And like he told her, hey, bitch, go get the food. And we fan fiction our way through all of this stuff, as so often happens. But let us know what you think.
1: None of that is provable.
0: No. I what I will do, though, is I'll put this up because some of you are listening. Most of you are listening. You're listening. And I want to make sure that you're able to see this if you haven't seen the video yet. So I'm going to put it up on the See It Now section of the website. That's where we put things we're talking about so that you, too, can look at it and then weigh in at any point you want with your opinion. So I'll put that up during this break on the See It Now section. Let me get the perfect screenshot. There we go. I think that does it. I think that'll be there. I'm going to put this up on the website in the See It Now section. 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That's a message you record. 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
5: Tonight, clear skies and lows near 57. Clouds are breezy tomorrow morning. A shower in the afternoon. High 64. Clouds and a passing shower on Monday. High Monday at 64. Clouds and sun Tuesday, the high 70. I'm Steve Williams on Rochester's News Weather and Traffic Station. 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
6: NBC News Radio. I'm Rob Martier. A major nor'easter is pummeling the East Coast with heavy rain and strong winds. The powerful storm is packing wind gusts near 60 miles per hour and 12-foot waves that threaten coastal flooding. PowerOutage.com says over 100,000 customers from Pennsylvania to Rhode Island have lost service already today due to the storm. Chinese President Xi Jinping has returned to Beijing following a state visit to Washington, D.C. He held meetings with President Trump over the last 2 days. In a post on Truth Social Friday, Trump said he will visit Xi in China in November. Stroke is becoming more common in younger adults. A U.S. population study found stroke rates among young adults aged 20 to 54 has nearly doubled. The overall stroke rate has increased from about 34 cases per 100,000 people to over 62 by 2020. Rob Martier, NBC News Radio.
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13: 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That's because Jewish Home at Home provides the kind of care she needs to stay in her house. Things like home care? We got ya. 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

0: So good to see you. Welcome into the world's most viral newsroom. An anonymous email coming in. 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And we need you. We need you all to be linkers. And we need the best linkers ever. That's what's going to separate us from everybody else out there. You've found so many of the great stories each day that are going viral. Send them back in to tips@thenewsjunkie.com. And if you want to hear our take on them, of course, that's something you could do. Anonymous emails. A linker on the line to tipsofthenewsjunkie.com. Hello, good day, Sean and crew. I'm just curious if you saw this article this week. Personally, I'm all for the child being charged, as should the parents be charged. However, I'm curious on your stance on this. Then they send over this email. And I love that this person wants to be anonymous, because there's so many things like this where we want an anonymity because we're unsure of what people are going to think of our opinion. And I have to tell you, so many times I think you'll find most people probably agree with you. Most people probably agree with you. And you're scared because of that. That's like intentional. They're trying to force these things down on you to make you feel bad. Like, I don't want to get angry about this.
1: Or at the very least, more people than you are assuming. You know?
0: Yeah, I would. And now, don't get me wrong. There's some people that have really bad, poisonous, terrible opinions out there. But I doubt it's you. Tips@thenewsjunkie.com. The link she sends, or he sends, or, you know, anonymous sends, says Oviedo police, this is in Florida, stand by stopping and fingerprinting an 11-year-old on an electric dirt bike. All right, just from the headline, I could tell you, like, this is a larger story. There's an issue across the whole country where we weren't kind of prepared for this. What happened was they released a lot of these electric scooters, and then the electric scooters became quite popular. Then they became quite cheap because they were making the batteries smaller and smaller, and it was easy to power these things and get the batteries. Then the electric bikes came over. I'll be real with you, walking through my neighborhood, lovely neighborhood, love where I live, love all the people around here, I don't think I've seen a kid pedaling a bike in 6 months. You know what I mean?
1: These lazy sons of bitches.
0: Every one of them has something with an electric motor. So they're cruising around on those. You've seen them. I've seen them. Everybody has seen them try to take over the street at some point in time, zooming in and out of traffic and stuff.
1: I like the pedal-assisted ones. I don't mind that. It feels like I'm doing a little bit of exercise, but it's really helping my case.
0: Yeah. Like, to everybody else, it looks like, oh, that guy's doing the work. So it says, Oviedo police stand by stopping fingerprinting an 11-year-old on an electric dirt bike. The boy was riding to go fishing. That's his story. When officers stopped him, his father calls the encounter absurd. Now, remember, the emailer said, I am all for the child being charged, as should the parents. Let's see what the details are. Oviedo police are standing by the decision to stop at fingerprint. An 11-year-old boy was riding on his e-dirt bike on a road to go fishing. I don't know where they came up with this e-dirt bike thing, but to me, a dirt bike growing up was always a very specific thing. It was something that was sold at, like, these ATV stores and these, you know, these recreational stores.
1: Are you saying you can't have a manual dirt bike? I thought a dirt bike was just, like, it had thicker tires with, like, more cleat-like things that stuck out, like tread to the tires, that was for all terrain.
0: I've always heard it referred to as an e-bike or like a souped-up e-bike, but they're saying an e-dirt bike, which it brings to mind exactly what you're saying, C-Lane. And maybe that helps. Maybe that helps visualize it. But they call it an e-dirt bike. It says, newly released body cam video shows the officer stopping this kid, Cade, on Labor Day and issuing him a uniform traffic citation with a court date. Cade's father, Chris Kirchner, calls the encounter absurd. Police say at the time he was pulled over, Cade was riding a 4,500-watt electric motorcycle. He was going 50 miles per hour. Cade said he was heading to a nearby fishing hole and wanted to get there faster. So let's go back to this title, which was like he was just going fishing. Bro, it doesn't matter if you're just going fishing. If you're 11 and going 50 miles per hour somewhere you're not allowed to ride a vehicle. We're in this weird no man's land between street vehicles and toys. This is where we're at. This is why this is all happening. Don't get confused by it. It's like all happening because we have these things are seen as toys, but it goes 50 miles per hour.
1: I will say that when I Google dirt bike, everything that comes up is motorized, has some form of motor on it. So that, like, the idea that I presented earlier where there could be a manual one, it's not looking like a thing. But like I said, the tires are all they all look like they're more inclined to be off-road. Mm-hmm. Now, this is a mixture of actual, you know, gas engines, four-stroke gas dirt bikes, and electric ones. So that's where they're put. They're kind of throwing the E in there to kind of load them in with the e-bike stories.
2: I mean, in their defense, what do you call something that goes 50 miles an hour? When I think of an e-bike, I don't think 50 miles an hour. I think of something you're tooling around a city on. You're a tourist and you're, you know, popping around the neighborhood or whatever.
1: I think maybe that's why they're leaning towards electric motorcycle to kind of set that apart.
2: Right. That this is the problem though. Like, we're stuck in this land between toys and actual, like, this is a car, for God's sake. It's a vehicle. Body camera video shows an officer asking Cade why he was riding the electric motorcycle if he knew he was not supposed to. I was hoping to get to the place a little bit faster. The video also shows an officer fingerprinting Cade. The officer then told Cade the electric motorcycle would be towed. Oviedo police said Cade was operating an unregistered motor vehicle without insurance or a motorcycle endorsement. Officers also said he was not wearing required eye protection. Police said the vehicle was a 4,500-watt motorcycle without pedals. According to the department, it would need to be registered and meet with the U.S. Department of Transportation requirements for motorcycles to be legally operated on the roadway. The rider would also need a driver's license with a motorcycle endorsement. Police said there were multiple violations for which citations could have been issued, but the officer only gave them one. The father, Chris, disagrees with the decision. "One of the most absurd overreaches of justice I've ever seen," says his father. He's set for a court hearing next Tuesday morning. So what do you think? Should the cops just... I got to get into the head of the father here. What's the father expecting? Brother, I don't care if your son is 11 years old or not. You cannot ride something that is on the level of a motorcycle on the street at 11 years old. Right? You can't be like, "Oh my God, he's just a kid. They're just kids being kids." No, you can't do that. It would be no different than if he was behind a vehicle wheel, if he was driving a car at 11 years old. He doesn't have a license. He doesn't have a motorcycle, whatever it's called.
1: Endorsement.
2: Endorsement. He doesn't have any of those things. And he's driving on the street. And the father's like, cop arrests 11-year-old or cop fingerprints 11-year-old and takes his e-bike away. But that, I think this is absolutely fair. And I think that the more this happens, the more maybe some of these parents will go, "Huh, perhaps we shouldn't let our child do this."
1: Do you agree that the father shouldn't allow it? The father should be charged?
2: No, I don't think the father should be charged. Okay. I think that he did something illegal. It doesn't matter if he's 11. You can't allow this stuff to happen. It makes for dangers on the roads. But let us know what you think. Send a dispatch over at thenewsjunkie.com right now.
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0: 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And a couple of crazy things. One, I mean, I love stuff like this. The things that people get upset about, the things that people want to protest over, it never ceases to amaze me. It's like, I'll see something like this, and people will be charged up, and they'll be protesting, and I'll go, oh, is this about, like, the gas prices? No, it's not about that. Well, what are they doing? There's, like, signs and everything. People are protesting. Oh, here's an example of some of the things that are happening out there, right? Chase emails the show, and he says, hello, Sean, to tips@thenewsjunkie.com. Not sure if this was on your radar, but I saw there were protests in front of the Home Depot in my area because the new store manager removed a feral cat colony from the property. So a new owner comes in to this Home Depot, and there's like feral cats everywhere. And the new owner's like, okay, we're not doing that. And they bring in this third party organization and they round up all the cats. People are upset because the main person who was, quote, caring for the cat colony wasn't told what happened to the cats. At the end of the day, it's private property. And if the corporation or management wants to remove a nuisance animal, then they have every right to do so. While I'm an animal lover, feral cat colonies are a detriment to the vast array of native small animals. And Chase, to your point, this is the perfect example of the stuff that I talk about where I'm like, people think they're doing this sweet, empathetic, good thing. And in reality, they're doing something bad for so many different reasons. We'll have this in our neighborhood where we'll have some person who goes, no, I love to feed the cats outside. I want to feed them the neighborhood cats on the sidewalk. And then the other people go, that's why the cats are here. You got to stop feeding them. And they'll go, what do you want the cats to die? On and on and on. It's like, hey, feral cats are not good for any population. They murder more birds. If you care about birds, you don't want feral cats. Literally, the number of birds killed by feral cats is like a number that's so crazy. Every time I say it, nobody believes me. I always forget.
1: It really means that there's a really, really big amount of birds.
0: Yes, there's a lot of birds out there, but they get a lot of them. Josh, can we search this for me?
2: Yes.
0: Number of birds killed by cats globally annually. All right. You didn't think you were searching.
1: You
0: thought
1: you were
0: going
1: to search for some cool stuff today, huh?
2: Yeah. I did, actually.
0: You could search for boobs afterwards if you really need to.
1: Oh, yeah.
0: This, I think, will be important. The number is so crazy. I mean, this is just one tiny thing. Of course, there's like a million reasons why we shouldn't have feral cat populations behind a Home Depot. But
2: United States alone, free-ranging stray and feral cats kill an estimated 1.3 to 4 billion birds each year.
0: In the United States alone, folks.
2: There's no billion. Global number.
0: How many birds are there? Sea Lane's right.
2: Mm-hmm.
0: How many birds are out there? Now there are protests in front of this Home Depot. Bro, I'm just trying to buy a new sprinkler head. I hit it with a lawnmower. Just thought I would share the story, Wiggles and Pops. And I'm bringing up the story here. It's like protesters demand answers after cats disappear. And they're out there with their signs and everything. Let's listen in. Here we go.
3: Right now at 6, a group of people are protesting outside a Home Depot in Lake City. They're demanding answers about several cats that they say disappeared from the property. That's after the store came under new management. TV20's Majesty Wiggins is live at the Home Depot. Majesty, what are protesters saying?
0: I've told you this before. This happened in my neighborhood. We have peacocks in my neighborhood. And peacocks are beautiful animals, but they're quite annoying. And they don't have a lot of predators that, like, keep their numbers in check. So if you have peacocks in your population, you might go, that's adorable. Oh my God, there's baby peacocks. Next thing you know, there are hundreds of peacocks in your neighborhood. So in my neighborhood, every once in a while, they have to go down and get some of the peacocks, and they take them and they bring them to this facility where there's like a bunch of peacocks that just roam wild there. They don't kill them. They don't murder them, whatever. But whenever you do something like this, people lose their minds. People in my neighborhood were posting on Nextdoor, I kid you not. And they were like, I saw them grabbing the peacocks in bags, and they were bagging up the peacocks. And then somebody put the gun into the bag and fired off a round, killing the peacock dead on sight.
1: Okay, what?
0: And there was somebody, I swear to God, somebody compared one of the peacocks to George Floyd. I swear to God, okay? There was George Floyd comparisons to the peacocks. People were very, very upset. And they were making things up, and they're crazy. And then this is kind of what happens in the wake of this. You think the Home Depot should just have a never-ending feral cat colony behind them? And then that should be on them. Like, yep, you do the Home Depot stuff, but you also do the feral cat colony stuff too. Otherwise, we're going to get angry. And again, it's like with weird tyranny of the minority thing, because there's like a handful of people who get mad that the feral cats aren't there anymore. Mostly just the woman who feeds them and her friends. And other people get fired up because they hear fake stories. And then on the other side, there's a whole bunch of people who are like, oh, good. I'm glad there aren't a bunch of feral cats in the parking lot, you know, chewing on bones and stuff like Heathcliff anymore. So that's kind of how these go, but let's see what they say.
4: While chants, protesters are demanding answers about what happened to the cats. For about 6 years, a member of the Ranch Rescue of Lake City has been caring for a colony of homeless cats outside this Home Depot.
0: They got their kids protesting.
4: And cared for, and protesters say they had also been...
0: Okay, cat lives matter, all right? I told you, okay?
1: Regular old CLM protest.
0: Cat lives matter on this guy's poster. Home Depot, not a friend of cats. Is that controversial? Why should Home Depot have an opinion on cats to begin with? They're a Home Depot.
1: I like this one here, the guy with the glasses and the hat on, bottom right. Home Depot, tell us. Transparency.
0: It's so weird. The idea of how some of these people think business should operate are, like, I just don't understand it. Like,
1: what?
0: The Home Depot owes us more information on what they did with the feral cat colony, which, by the way, they didn't just dart it out there. You know what they do in Australia? In Australia, they shoot them with arrows. Okay? True story.
2: It's right.
1: What are the chances that a lot of these people made these signs at that Walgreens across the street?
0: Very they probably high. Did. That Walgreens is like, yes. Poster board sales are through the roof. Abraham says, saying cat lives matter and using a black cat is a choice. Yeah, they did. It's a black cat, and it says cats lives matter.
4: TNR'd, vaccinated, and ear-tipped.
0: Justice for the Home Depot cat.
4: After the store came under new management, the cats disappeared. Protesters even tell me that the woman who previously fed the cats has been barred from the Home Depot location by new management. Now the people who had been caring...
0: We need answers, accountability, and justice. Boycott Home Depot. If I showed you this, you'd go, oh, they must have, like, did they not hire somebody because they were black? Did they fire, some transgender person? Did they, I know what they did. They called ICE on a bunch of undocumented workers in the parking lot. No, there were some feral cats and they rehomed them. They got them to a better place. I don't get it, man. Who do you side with in this occasion? Let me know. Give us your thoughts. Home Depot or the crazy cat people? And I know I'm loading it with the crazy cat people line, but you tell us. Send your dispatch or your email to tips, T-I-P-S, at thenewsjunkie.com. What a time. Good link. Thank you. Appreciate that. Always send the best links you find, all the stuff you want to hear us react to tips at thenewsjunkie.com. That was a good one, an interesting one for sure. Thanks for sending that over. I don't know about the cat lives matter, though. You know what I mean? I'm not offended. I don't care. But, like, it just seems like a weird choice.
1: I guess I wasn't even looking hard enough. So kudos to whoever in chat pointed that out. I did not notice there was a black cat on that sign.
0: Yeah, there was.
1: What a time.
0: Cat lives matter. And then, like, a big black cat. And then they were, like, really pushing that. It seems a little weird. This is a common occurrence on most next door neighborhood pages. There's always somebody who feeds the cats outside and they think, I'm the one saving the cats. I'm doing this sweet thing to save the cats. And it's like, you don't know that you're causing a bigger problem. These cats all live out here. Okay, I don't want to throw out a bunch of nonsense stats. So, Josh, help me out on this one.
2: Oh boy.
0: Average lifespan feral cat. Feral cats don't live anywhere near as long as a cat that somebody has adopted and taken in. The cat you take care of lives way longer.
1: By the way, we got the stat earlier from Josh on the number of birds that are killed by cats each year in the United States, and it was about a billion. For people, that's 3.07 million.
0: Hold on. Make that make sense for me? For people, that's 3 million?
1: For people. Like, the 3.07 million humans die each year in the United States.
0: Oh, really? God, I mean, you're so right. That's how many sliver, damn birds are there?
1: A sliver of the amount of birds.
0: How many? Do we have a trillion birds? Is there just, like, there's a never-ending supply of birds? to allow the cats to kill that many. Although I remember my cat Garfield when I was growing up in the acreage. Shouts out, acreage people. My cat Garfield would lay down flat as a pancake in the center of the front yard. We had a big circular driveway, right? And he would lay right by that one tree that I told you I ran into with the go-kart. He would lay right by, and he would lay as flat as can be. And my dad sometimes...
1: Because you ran over him with the go-kart.
0: No, my dad sometimes would let the grass grow tall there. And he would lay just as flat as can be. And then all of a sudden, a bird would come over. And that cat that I never saw do anything physical in my life would pop off the ground, flip backwards, claws flying in every direction in some vain, crazy attempt to kill that bird. And these animals, man, they are like murder machines. I love them. Dude, cats are great.
2: But you didn't feed them enough lasagna.
0: I guess not.
1: Scientists estimate there are about 85 billion individual birds on Earth.
0: That's crazy, man. That is absolutely wild. Let us know what you think. Go to thenewsjunkie.com. Hit record on your first dispatch right now.
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0: of millions braving the nor'easter. I'm Carmen Roberts, Fox News. The nor'easter battering the East Coast has turned deadly as the storm lashes out with heavy rain, tropical storm strength winds, and coastal flooding. A storm has also turned deadly after a tree fell on a 56-year-old man in Brooklyn today, killing him. Fox Weather's Mike Seidel has more from New York's Long Island.
1: We're still gusting 45 to 50 miles an hour right at the far eastern end of Long Island on the North Shore. Two more high tides with that coastal flood warning until 6 p.m. tomorrow. We've got the high wind warning. Winds could gust to 60, 65 miles an hour through the overnight hours. The winds here will die down, calm down by tomorrow morning. And then after we get through the high tide at lunchtime tomorrow here on the North Shore, we'll be in much, much better shape. But a long duration nor'easter. The water tries to go out and it can't. So each successive tide is higher than before.
0: At one point today, the storm knocked out power to about 100,000 customers in the region. Nearly 5,000 miles away in the Pacific Ocean, Hurricane Nolo is getting stronger as it aims for Hawaii. Sustained winds are 100 miles an hour, but it is expected to become a major hurricane by early tomorrow morning. And Hurricane Polo is still a powerful Category 4 storm with 145-mile-an-hour winds off the Mexican West Coast. A helicopter crashed southeast of Montreal today, killing all four people on board. Police say the helicopter experienced difficulties before crashing about 31 miles southeast of the city. Firefighters were able to put out the blaze within an hour, but all four people were dead at the scene. And Boeing has reportedly discovered a software glitch in its 737 MAX

0: Settling an estate can take more than a year and hundreds of hours of decisions, paperwork, phone calls, and coordination. 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
1: President Trump says no to an offer from Iran to reopen the Strait of Hormuz. That thumbs down that he gave, he explained to reporters outside the White House today.
2: They want to make a deal, and I think that's fine. I like making a deal, too.
1: And he said he didn't like the terms that Tehran laid out, including lifting the U.S. naval blockade of Iranian ports. The president says the U.S. controls the Strait of Hormuz.
2: Massive amounts of oil are coming out of the Hormuz Strait. Last night, we had 29 ships come out.
1: In other news, Reuters reports the hacker group Shiny Hunters has access to key FBI information from the agency's job site. Fox's David Spunt has more from Washington.
3: According to Reuters, the digital extortion group called Shiny Hunters says it breached FBI employment files, stealing personal information of current, former, and even prospective FBI employees. Reuters also reports the group claims to have access to specific names and job descriptions involving work in intelligence and counter-espionage spaces. News of the breach first reported by independent outlet 404 Media. Bureau officials tell Fox News they're aware of a cyber criminal enterprise group claiming a compromise of the FBI jobs website. The group reportedly says the hack was not financially motivated. Instead, it apparently wants the FBI to take down a bureau bulletin criticizing the hacking group from earlier this year.
1: And one of the greatest pitchers in baseball history calls it a career.
4: Verlander allowed 2 runs and 5 hits while striking out 6 in his 91-pitch outing against the Pirates, the final of his career. When he was taken out of the game, his 7-year-old daughter Genevieve met him on the mound. Needless to say, that's when the emotions got the best of everyone. Verlander finishes his career with a 3.33 ERA and 3,560 strikeouts, 8th on the career list. I'm Jay Berman, Fox News.
1: And I'm Carmen Robertson. This is Fox News.
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7: Tonight, clear skies and lows near 57. Clouds are breezy tomorrow morning. A shower in the afternoon. High 64. Clouds and a passing shower on Monday. High Monday at 64. Clouds and sun Tuesday, the high 70. I'm Steve Williams on Rochester's News, Weather, and Traffic Station. 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
8: Dispensing unsolicited advice on a wide range of

0: gentlemen. Thanks for being with us. Appreciate you. Thanks for putting up with my voice this week. I'm going to rest it over the rest of the weekend. And then next week, everything will be nice and buttery. And we'll be back to full speed ahead here on the show. We will take more of your dispatches. I don't know how many more of these Rate My Blanks we can work in.
1: But I want to work in all of them.
0: I saw, the Rate My Blank for this week is Rate My Impression, which I knew was going to have potential to just backfire in the worst and best kind of way. And then during that commercial break, I started to see some of the entries that were coming in, and I haven't played in them yet, but it's like my impression of Snooki, my impression of Little Mermaid, my impression of Donald Duck, and I go, oh, God. This is going to sink into bad territory here. But there's a lot of them coming in, so we'll try to make some time for those and have a little silly fun on the side. Right now, let's do the hot sheets.
2: Hot sheets. It's news. But not, real important news.
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2: 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With C-Lane.
1: That's right, the Hot Sheet Weekend Edition, brought to you by that mortgage guy, Don. And as we mentioned briefly in the show today, the shows for this weekend at Gillette Stadium performed by, that were to be performed by Mr. Ed Sheeran have been canceled due to weather, though. It seemed like a spicy...

0: headline, but that nor'easter is going up there from the nor'easter bunny. It's just headed up there with a bunch of bad weather, not candy, and is canceling Ed Sheeran shows, which makes you kind of think this whole Macklemore thing was for nothing.
1: Yeah, really.
0: The whole thing, the whole Robert Kraft thing, the whole controversy. Everybody got their panties in a twist, and the shows were canceled anyway. Previously to the announcement, though, there was a bunch of people trying to get refunds for their tickets because the openers had all dropped out.
2: Mm-hmm.
0: Which I think, like, openers drop out. Are you entitled to refunds? You're there to see the headliner. I don't know what the deal
1: depends
0: is there.
1: Depends on what the ticket says. Like, if it says, like, lineup subject to change or something, maybe they have a loophole there.
0: So there are a bunch of people complaining, and the Massachusetts Attorney General stepped in and, like, forced them to have a clear refund option for people who bought tickets. However, that doesn't matter anymore because the shows are all canceled, and there will be no Ed Sheeran this weekend at Gillette Stadium. Rest in peace to Peter Byrne of the 80s synth pop duo Naked Eyes. Do you guys remember Naked Eyes?
1: Nope. I don't think I do. What song
0: you
1: would I know?
0: You definitely know this song from Naked Eyes.
2: Naked
0: Eyes.
2: Oh, yeah.
0: Yeah, always something there to remind me was their biggest hit. I think we have another Naked Eyes song. I didn't recognize the name of it. Promises. Yeah, I know
2: promises,
0: that song.
2: Promises.
0: The singer of the 1980s synth pop duo Naked Eyes has died, age 74.
1: Oh, damn.
0: A press release announcing his death said he died peacefully in Los Angeles on September 14th after a brief illness. According to Setlist.fm, their last performance was June 6th, 2026, as part of the Totally 80s Pool Party in Las Vegas, which honestly sounds like a good time.
2: It does sound fun.
0: Yeah. I think I would go to the Totally 80s Pool Party. A big win for Jay-Z. The woman who accused Jay-Z of raping her when she was 13 has formally said her allegation was untrue. The Jane Doe filed a lawsuit in 2024 claiming she had been drugged and sexually assaulted by Jay-Z and Sean Diddy Combs at a party after the MTV Video Music Awards in 2000. The stars denied the allegation and she dropped the lawsuit last year. Carter then sued her and her lawyers. And she has now made a statement saying that it never happened. I have never met or spoken to Mr. Carter. Mr. Carter never engaged in any inappropriate conduct toward me whatsoever. Jay-Z, like, this was like a big hit to him. And, like, his family was all like, look at it. I think she even apologized to Beyonce in her statement.
1: I think she should be arrested. I mean, like, you're coming out and saying that somebody raped you when you were a child. Like a teenager, and you're throwing out the accusations that, you know, that person may never be able to go back and scrub all the people who are convinced that he did that. God, that to me seems like something worthy of some charges against her.
0: When the case was dropped last year, the rapper said, "The trauma that my wife, my children, loved ones, and I have endured can never be dismissed." The woman from Alabama has been removed from his lawsuit. He's still suing her former lawyers led by Tony Busby.
1: Yeah,
0: streaming this week, friends, a lot of good stuff is coming and also a lot of bad stuff. I don't know who's watching this Wonka's Golden Ticket, but I've heard not so great things. Like, I've heard
1: really?
0: It's pretty stupid.
1: Worth watching for how bad it is, maybe?
0: I might do one episode for that, but if you're a fan, and it was in the top 100 list, that Great British Baking Show.
2: Love it.
0: Collection number 14 hits Netflix. Wonka's Golden Ticket. American Horror Story 13, season 13, debuts on FX and Hulu. I tried out this new Apple TV show, Brothers, with Matthew McConaughey. And
1: Courtney's been pushing that one. She wants to watch that.
0: So it's the two actors who we're pretty sure, like, probably are brothers. I don't know if they've actually taken a DNA test, but the actual show itself is like a comedy. It's like a drama. It's not biographical or like documentary. It's just like a funny buddy TV show about two guys, and one of them finds out that they're probably brothers. So it's like a weird kind of fictional account of sort of their story, but it is pretty funny. If you're in the mood for a good heist movie, you could watch Tuner on Paramount Plus. Jackass Best and Last is streaming now on Paramount Plus as well. Idiots with Dave Franco and O'Shea Jackson Jr. They say that if you like Role Models and Superbad, Idiots is good for you. Backrooms is now streaming on HBO Max. And for the kids, Toy Story 5 has finally hit streaming on Disney Plus. If you have the Disney Plus subscription that either just went up or they just told you that if you have the premium account, you're probably going to get some ads anyway. 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
16: Filling you in on the shocking details. Just try not to pass out. This is

0: good to see you. So good to have you. Welcome into the world's most viral newsroom. All you need to do to learn more about this show, maybe even subscribe to the free podcast, is go over to the website, which is at thenewsjunkie.com. A little under the weather, but don't worry, we're going to push through. And I have to tell you, it's time to explore something here. You know, it's the question we're always asking. When is it okay for me to shoot somebody, right? When is it okay for me to shoot somebody?
1: Like me, like collective me or you?
0: Both. All of the above, C-Lane. Yeah, the question here is like, hey, at some point in time, you may encounter somebody. And when is it okay for you to shoot that person? And there is a story. This one's out of Pompano Beach, Florida. That's starting to go viral. I've got some of the footage here. I'm going to look for some other reports, too. Let me see. Is there audio in this one? This is from Local 10. And the footage is at a gas station. Some sort of like, you know, BP or something. I can't tell what it is. I can't tell what the sign says. Some sort of gas station where people are, you know, filling up their vehicles. And there's a white SUV. And in the white SUV, there appears to be a man and a woman. And up to the passenger door of the white SUV is some other gentleman, right? There's a guy who's like, who's up at the passenger window and he's screwing around with the door. And then things really escalate. So brace yourself if you're watching over at youtube.com/thenewsjunkie. But here we go.
2: Gas station video records some kind of beef between a man and a woman outside a white Toyota SUV. It gets physical real fast, as you can see. A man pushing, shoving, slapping the woman. Their connection to each other, not clear yet.
0: Yeah, I have so many questions already in like 10 seconds of video. This dude pulled this chick out of the car. And he started like slapping at her. He put his hands on her throat. He was doing all kinds of things. And the guy, I'm presuming boyfriend, I don't know, brother, husband, some sort of figure in her life. He's in the driver's side of the vehicle, this SUV, and he has not even stepped out. He hasn't even stepped out of the vehicle. Like if some guy grabs open the door of Courtney's car and pulls on her and yanks her out of the car and starts hitting her and starts choking her, you could bet your ass I'm going to be over there in about 5 seconds, okay? I'm not saying I'm the toughest, baddest guy in the world, but I'm close enough that I would get out of the car and do something very, very quickly. And I wouldn't feel bad about it at all. Like, this guy's, like, hitting this woman. But why isn't the guy getting out? It seemed like, I don't know, there was some weird stuff going on at the very beginning. Do they know each other? That kind of stuff.
2: Record some kind of beef between a man and a woman outside a
0: white Toyota
2: SUV.
0: Open the door,
2: shut the door. It gets physical real fast, as you can see. A man pushing, shoving, slapping the woman. Their connection to each other, not clear yet, as we come on the air.
0: Opens the door again.
2: Stop with the hands. The pow-pow is gunfire. Whoa. According to Nino, who was inside a food truck parked at the gas station at the time.
0: Okay, all right, I have so many questions here. The guy finally gets out of the driver's side of this vehicle and makes his way around and starts shooting a gun at the person who was trying to get access to the vehicle. I don't know if it was a BB gun or is there any way to shoot a BB gun that fast? Is that possible?
3: It looked kind of real.
0: It looked like a real gun to me. He's shooting this guy so many times and the guy it barely flinches. He barely flinches when any of this is happening. So I'm asking you, like, the first question is this man who gets out of the passenger or driver's seat of his own car, is he defending himself? And the second question is, how do you shoot so many times? Like,
2: powers,
0: one, two,
2: gunfire.
0: Three,
2: according
0: four,
2: Nino,
0: five, six, seven, eight.
2: Food truck parked at the
0: I mean,
2: gas station
0: maybe 10
2: time,
0: shots.
2: 5 to 6 shots heard in the surveillance
0: then
2: video.
0: Then he comes back.
2: The shots are fired.
3: I wonder if he's
2: the guy
3: got,
2: runs.
3: Less than lethal bullets in there.
0: It has
3: it
0: to be, right?
3: Like it hit the guy, but he just like ran off like, yo.
1: Yeah. The weirdest part for me was this weird, like cartoonish way that his body kind of
0: like a snake, right?
1: Jumped around. Yeah. It slithered almost, but
0: people were comparing it to like a shooting a snake that like he's getting shot very close. What would you guys say? 15 feet, 10, 15 feet or
3: yeah,
0: something
3: around there.
0: He's getting shot from pretty close. And as he gets shot by this guy who saw the whoever this other man is attacking the woman in the passenger seat of his vehicle, as he gets shot, he just sort of runs away in the most bizarre way you could imagine and then hauls ass out of there. They had it from a couple of angles at this gas station. But I'm wondering if there's going to be any charges against this driver, number one. And, you know, what else happens here? Let me see if I can find... the other details. Hang on.
1: It kind of looks like he wasn't using lethal force, you know, so maybe he's not going to get charged with that. He might have been in the right to fire in the first place if he was defending himself or the woman in the car, mm-hmm. although it's weird that the altercation with the woman seemed to have somehow ended. Like, she got back in the car. I don't know. There's a lot of angles.
0: I think she had the right to defend herself. He was hitting her. He was grabbing her. He was choking her. He was, like, he was physically assaulting this woman. I think she might have had the right to maybe defend herself in that moment, but the other guy was in the driver's side.
1: But I think there's reasonable areas where you can use a weapon to defend another person. Like, you can defend somebody else's life.
0: Oh, you know what? I think Mo, our attorney, has talked to us about this before. Are you saying, like, I can use your right to defend yourself to defend you against somebody else?
1: If he was beating her up, he could. The other guy could shoot him.
0: And well, that's what he was doing.
1: But I mean, like, this sounds weird to say, but it seems like he was done beating her up for the time being. That's why I go, well, is this going to turn into something different? Because now he's headed around the car.
0: Mm-hmm.
1: He's not charging at the guy quite yet, but also the guy doesn't seem to be using lethal bullets. So, is the guy a little bit shielded from some sort of criminal liability there?
0: Well, a lot of people are saying a pellet gun wouldn't have that kind of recoil. You could see the bullets coming out of this gun. So it looked like a real gun. I'm going to put this, because it's a visual and we're talking about it and you're just listening, I'm going to put it up on See It Now, the See It Now section over the newsjunkie.com. Here's another report on this from NBC6. Let's see what they say. All right. Is this just no, it's just muted. Hang on. I thought it was just the video footage, but I want to know the details. I want to know what happened
4: tonight,
0: before this.
4: Tonight, a surveillance camera captured the dramatic moments leading up to a shooting at a Pompano Beach gas station. The video appears to show a physical confrontation outside of a white SUV before gunfire erupts just minutes later. Good evening, everyone. Thanks for joining us tonight. I'm Juwan Strader. NBC6's Victoria DeCardenas is in Pompano Beach.
3: Juwana.
4: She walks us through what the camera recorded. Victoria.
5: Hey, good evening, Juwan. That surveillance video shows a series of events unfolding in just minutes, going from a physical confrontation followed by gunfire.
0: So what we need to know is, was there any prior relationship between these people? Or was this a stranger trying to attack this woman and get into this guy's SUV? If it was a stranger, some rando dude who doesn't know them at all, and he's grabbing this woman, he's choking her, he's trying to attack her in the car, I would think there's a level of danger here, and I might try to defend myself like that at that point in time. But if they knew each other, that kind of changes things a little bit. And then what was actually being shot? Those are the details we're looking for here.
5: And tonight, a man who appears to be the same person in that surveillance video returned to the scene.
0: Oh, my God. He came back?
5: Hours after the shooting, a person who appears to be the same person seen in the surveillance video returned to the scene.
3: He forgot to fill up.
5: He came to collect.
0: Did he really? Wait, hold on. They're saying right now, why would he have come back to the scene? There's all the cameras are there. The news crews are there. He comes back to the gas station.
1: You didn't spot that a mile away, buddy?
0: Yeah, like, hey, maybe I should stay away from here.
5: Video, return to the scene. He came to collect his white Toyota SUV from the Orion gas station on Atlantic Boulevard and Northeast 1st Street.
0: Gas
5: he ignored questions from reporters, honked his horn, and sped off. That's when surveillance video reveals how the violence unfolded. Shortly before 3 Tuesday afternoon, surveillance video appears to show a man walking up to a white SUV, yanking on the passenger side door handles and banging on the window.
0: Like, at this point, she has every right to fear for her life. Like, sure. If she does not know who this guy is, he's opening the door, he's ripping the door open, she's trying to shut it, she's trying to lock it, he grabs her physically, he grabs her by the neck. That's you're going to get shot in the face, brother.
1: Said,
0: that's it.
1: You said if she doesn't know who he is, I mean, I would argue that she has that right to fear for her life if she does know who the guy
0: probably
1: is.
0: Probably. Yeah, I would probably be in agreement with you there, C-Lane, because this guy is coming up very, very aggressively.
5: When the door opens, he reaches inside. The woman in the passenger seat pushes him away, but the encounter quickly turns physical. The video appears to show the man punching the woman as she tries to fend him off. During much of the confrontation, the driver of the SUV appears to stand nearby with his door open as a fight unfolds just feet away.
0: Maybe he's getting his
5: then,
0: gun ready.
5: As quickly as that confrontation began, it seems to end. The man walks into the gas station convenience store, appears to make a purchase.
0: Okay, I didn't even know this part. Okay, so there was a part where he left the fight that was going on, went inside and bought something from the gas station, and then I guess he goes back out there.
5: And walks back out in less than 30 seconds, but the tension doesn't fade. As the man walks in front of that white Toyota, the driver appears to motion towards him before firing multiple times,
0: he's coming
5: striking
0: out.
5: The man. NBC 6 News.
0: He's coming around the front of the SUV toward the driver, but he doesn't actually like cut in toward the driver. He's just kind of walking by the front of the car, and the driver pulls the gun out and starts shooting at him.
1: And the driver also kind of egged him on to approach.
0: Yeah, that's a big thing too. If he does the come here thing with his hand, like if he goes like, hey, come over. If he's calling
1: over
0: the
1: here,
0: yeah, if he does that, then the driver is definitely going to get some charges. It's looking like this is going to be charges.
5: He's counted nine evidence markers scattered around that SUV. BSO says the driver stayed on scene as they investigated. The man shot was taken to an area hospital.
3: So it was a real gun.
5: And no word on that man's condition tonight. And at this hour, we don't know if the man who pulled the trigger will be facing any charges in that shooting.
0: All right, there you go. So that's what's happening. That was in Pompano Beach, Florida, at this gas station. And the details are somebody was trying to attack this woman. We don't know the relationship between this dude and the woman in the passenger seat. The guy, after the person who was attacking, goes inside and comes back out. The guy must have been getting his gun ready, and then he comes over to the side of the very same car, and the driver opens fire on him. So should there be charges? I'm going to put the video up on this so you can see it online on the See It Now section of the NewsJunkie.com right now. Let us know what you think. Send a dispatch on the website or an email to tips@thenewsjunkie.com.
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7: Tonight, clear skies and lows near 57. Clouds are breezy tomorrow morning. A shower in the afternoon, high 64. Clouds and a passing shower on Monday, high Monday at 64. Clouds and sun Tuesday, the high 70. I'm Steve Williams on Rochester's News Weather and Traffic Station, News Radio Wham 1180.
8: NBC News Radio, I'm Rob Martier. Over 40 million people on the Northeast Coast are feeling the impact of a major storm. Coastal areas of New York and New Jersey are under a state of emergency as a powerful nor'easter lashes the Northeast. President Trump is rejecting an Iranian proposal to reopen the Strait of Hormuz. Trump told reporters on the White House lawn today they want to make a deal where they open the strait immediately because they're losing so badly. The Wall Street Journal first reported that Trump had rejected Iran's offer to revive a ceasefire and reopen the Strait of Hormuz. College football this afternoon and already a couple of upsets. The 21st-ranked Florida Gators defeated 4th-ranked Ole Miss 52-28. The other upset saw Wake Forest beat 16th-ranked Louisville 30-27. Elsewhere, it was number 1-ranked Texas just getting past 14th-ranked Tennessee 20-17. Rob Martier, NBC News Radio.
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0: it's good to have you. You're a big part of the show, and we await your emails, your links, everything else over at tips, T-I-P-S, at thenewsjunkie.com. All right, let's see what we got for you here. A bunch of things to work into the show. One thing is, and Courtney has been so excited about this. I don't know if people are going to tune into this like I think they are, but there's a documentary. I think it's coming out this week or very soon on Hulu. And the moment I saw like this increase in documentaries and docuseries coming out, I knew there would be one on this show at some point in time. Because looking back, it's one of the most controversial shows that they've ever had on TV. And I'm still amazed that they did this, like that they got away with it. But the documentary is coming out. What do you think it's about?
1: Any guesses? We've already seen some of the documentary on the Tyra Banks show, which was... whenever clips of that show resurface, you go, oh my gosh, that was what we were doing back in the early aughts.
0: Mm-hmm.
1: Like telling skinny girls they're hideous and fat.
0: Yes!
1: Like that was just a bad look.
0: Or in that case, what didn't they have one woman that they replaced all of her teeth during the season?
1: And yes.
0: like she goes to be a model. She's like this beautiful woman. You know, they all are on this show. And then they go, yeah, your teeth are horrid. And so they rip out all of her teeth and put in new teeth in her mouth in the show.
1: So we've already seen that documentary. You're talking about one of the most controversial television shows.
0: Yeah. This one was worse. Any guesses, Josh? Maybe you've seen this.
2: I got nothing.
0: The Swan. Okay. Oh. There was a show called The Swan that some of you will be familiar with. And look this up. See when it comes out exactly, Josh, because I think people are going to like some of the drama around this. But The Swan aired, I'm sure that's not a New York Times list of top 100 TV shows, in December of 2004. There was two seasons on Fox, a total of 18 episodes. It looks like it's September 29th, I think, is when this drops. But it's called The Swan Behind the Mirror. And if you don't know about this show, it's so crazy that they did this. They brought people onto the program and they'd be like, you're ugly ducklings and we're going to turn you into beautiful swans.
1: So this is like a reality She's All That.
0: Yes. But instead of just letting her hair down and taking off the glasses and wearing a nice dress, they had them undergo significant cosmetic surgery procedures.
1: Each episode followed two self-proclaimed ugly ducklings who, over the course of a three-month period, experienced an extreme makeover from a team that included a personal trainer, therapist, dentist, and cosmetic surgeons.
0: Yeah.
1: Whichever woman was deemed more attractive at the end of the 3 months would move forward to compete in a beauty pageant held at the end of the season. Following the pageant, whichever contestant received the most votes for the greatest transformation would be given the title The Swan.
0: Yeah, imagine
2: that's crazy.
0: That. Yeah, like I don't know if there's any specific things about any of the ugly ducklings that they had on that show, but some of them would go in and it would be like a nose job, new teeth, liposuction, like the whole thing, right? And they would do this to people on this show, and then they'd be like, "You're not ugly anymore." Bring them out. And it's so crazy thinking back in retrospect that they actually did this to begin with. But yeah, this is the Fox show took ugly ducklings and turned them into swans by giving them plastic surgery on TV.
1: Contestant Tanya Slovich dropped out of the show on her own accord after being caught with a mirror, which was against the rules of appearing on the series. So like,
2: oh my God.
0: For 3 months?
1: When you're the ugly duckling, you have to go 3 months without looking at yourself in a mirror while they transform you?
0: Oh, my God. That alone would be sort of torture. One of the other people on the show was a contestant named Carrie Bravada, and she claims she almost died for reality TV. She said they kicked the camera crew out of her room when things got dicey. I was never told details about what happened, but she said she didn't wake up from the anesthesia. Her lungs filled with fluid, and she had to go on an oxygen machine at the time.
1: God. Like
0: they were wiling out. This isn't something where they take over your house for a week, and then they redo a couple of your rooms, a la Trading Spaces, sure. Or
3: you know, what's the other big one that they did? Move
1: Extreme,
3: the bus.
1: Extreme yeah. Makeover Home Edition.
3: Yes, exactly. It wasn't like that. It was such a like wild experiment that they did.
1: In 2005, a writer of the series admitted that the series staff manufactured dialogue and situations throughout the editing process. Well, that's nothing new, really, for reality TV. Hertz claimed that she falsely made it appear as though contestant Rachel Love Frazier's husband was unhappily married to her. She said, in a pre-interview, I led her husband to say Rachel looks average, but he thought she looked beautiful. I cut it down to him saying she looks average, so he sounded like a mean, horrible asshole. Oh, my God. He was furious when he saw the show.
3: Yeah, I imagine he would be. Right. Like, this was the height of what they would do to people. Feral Kitten says this is pretty accurate. Pimp My Ride for humans. Yeah. Like, and the crazy thing about this, and when this comes out, I think a lot of you will probably end up watching it on Hulu, if you're a subscriber anyways. The Swan Behind the Mirror. Remember that they would make this big list of all these surgeries and they would have them do them all at once. So, you know, I don't even know how much they allow for this sort of stuff to happen now, but they would go in and it, like you say, Pimp My Ride, you're more accurate than anybody could ever imagine. Like they would at that time give you a fake butt. They would move all your fat around.
1: Yo, I heard you like big boobies, so I gave your big boobies some even bigger boobies.
3: Exactly. And then your chin and your teeth. Like, that is a lot to do to a person's body. And then they wouldn't allow you to look in the mirror for like 3 months as this whole procedure was going. It's crazy, man.
1: I couldn't imagine not looking in a mirror for 3 months. Wouldn't you?
2: So vain.
1: Wouldn't you be able to see? I mean, come on. Wouldn't you be able to see yourself in something? You would have to, what do they scrub the room to make sure nothing is reflective?
3: You'd be able to get a glance at yourself, or you would cheat. There's no way you wouldn't cheat. You know, like it's just impossible to think that you wouldn't try to get some sort of sneak peek and see what you were looking like. But that is going to be an interesting one. I cannot believe they did that show. And now it's going to be a documentary, The Swan Behind the Mirror. Let us know if you remember that program and how controversial it was. Send us a dispatch over at thenewsjunkie.com. That's thenewsjunkie.com. 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And if you'd like to be anonymous, we will respect that. Just put it right up on top so I don't start blabbering and say your name or your job or something. I don't want to do that. So put anonymous on top if you want to be anonymous and email the show with your feedback to tips, T-I-P-S, at thenewsjunkie.com.
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0: website, which, as you might have guessed, is over at thenewsjunkie.com. 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Celine, did you pull for the hot sheet that New York Times list that everybody's screaming about?
1: No, I haven't seen it yet.
0: Oh, my God, man. Yeah, the New York Times released this list. We were talking about it during the break over with the chat folks. And it's the 100 best TV shows of the 21st century. And, of course, these lists always piss people off. You know what I mean? But there were some things on here that I saw where I was like, this is just, it invalidates the list. Like, there's certain things where I look at it and it invalidates the list. Like, an example would be at number 58 on the 100 best TV shows of the 21st century is Chappelle's Show, which is a great show. It deserves to be way higher than 58. What?
1: 58?
0: 58. Okay. And then Key and Peele is 29. And I'm like, Key and Peele is funny, no doubt about it. Like, I like that
1: show.
0: There
1: would be no Key and Peele without Chappelle's Show.
0: Right. Like, the Chappelle Show is, like, so much more influential and widely quoted and funny and huge in every possible measurable way than Key and Peele. Like, it should be inverted. And then when I saw in the top 25, like, I'm just looking through the top 25 here, and at number 22 on the New York Times list, the 100 best TV shows of the 21st century, is Lost. And I thought, I remember toward the beginning of our relationship, it was almost the end of it, Courtney suggested we should watch the television show Lost. And I started watching this with her. And I'll admit the first season was kind of fun and interesting. But anybody who's ever watched the entirety of that show knows that Lost is famous for being a terrible television show. Okay?
1: How the dare you?
0: Josh, have you ever seen Lost? Have you watched this?
2: I watched it as a young man up until all the writers went on strike and they took that long hiatus, and then I never picked it back up.
0: Yeah, I don't know if that was the thing that ruined it. Something ruined it at some point in time. The show Lost just completely and totally fell apart, and everybody knows who watched that show that there's a part in it where you go, well, here's where everything gets terrible. Yet they put that in the top 20 of their list.
1: Did they explain, like, who came up with this, what they were, was it multiple people?
0: You might be able to find this. I just have the printout here from the graphics
1: department. I have it now, too. And
0: does it say anything on the top, like, here's what they used to figure out what should be where?
1: No, I just have the printout, I think. Okay. I probably have the same thing you're looking at.
0: Okay, yeah, I see the top five. Number five is Fleabag. Never seen a single episode of that. Succession, number four, which was like an okay show. Mad Men, number three. People love that show. The Wire, number two, which is a very, very highly regarded television show. I think The Wire, I might be wrong about this, but I think The Wire on HBO was one of those first breakthrough shows for HBO where it was like, oh, they can make really high quality television over here on cable TV.
1: I would have said that was Sopranos.
0: Wasn't Sopranos after?
1: Was it? We can find out. Is Sopranos on this list?
0: No, it is not, actually, which is kind of surprising. No, nowhere in the top 100. No. Like, there's shows like that people have never even heard of on here that I'm looking at. And then shows that are just unbelievably boring to me, like the Great British Baking Show. Though I know with that show, there's some people who are like, it's so good. I love it. It's so peaceful to watch. Yawn. It's boring. But Mad Men, The Wire at number two, Breaking Bad is what they said was the number one best television show of the 21st century.
1: It's weird that Anthony Bourdain has two slots on this list and there's no Sopranos.
0: Yeah,
1: that is crazy. Very odd.
0: Wait, when did Sopranos start? Did it start in the 90s? And then that means it doesn't
2: in
0: count?
2: The 90s, yeah. Wait, but yeah. The Wire was in the 90s, wasn't it?
0: No, this says 2002 to 2008 for The Wire.
2: So Sopranos was before The Wire.
0: Okay, it was before. But and Sopranos was very popular. I remember the phenomenon that Sopranos became. But The Wire is one of those shows that people will cite and say, like, this was like a huge show for me.
2: So for this list, they didn't include anything that started in the 90s and crossed over into the 2000s.
1: It seems like they didn't.
0: Right.
1: Yeah.
0: By the way, Code Inspector says, how dare you? Succession was an effing badass show. I think it was okay. Like I didn't think it was the greatest show. You know, like there was good acting in there. I like the angry guy and like you know, the brother guy, that actor kind of annoys me a little bit. I don't know what it is about him.
2: Jeremy Strong?
0: Yeah, Jeremy Strong. He's kind of weaselly and weird. And
2: he's
0: like
2: a weird method actor.
0: Yeah, and he strikes me as the guy that nobody wants to work with on a production because he's so like artistic or whatever. So I don't know. Maybe I got some bad blood on that one, and it shouldn't be them.
1: They have 30 Rock's pretty highly rated at 8. And I
0: good show. Though.
1: I don't hate that. The yeah. Office at 11 mm-hmm. seems kind of.
0: The Office US.
1: Yeah, The 11. Office US at 11. The Office UK at 16. I mean, guys, was The Office UK really that great?
0: There was only 14 episodes
1: of The Office UK.
0: Yeah, and there's this thing, and I know this is a me thing, and some of you are, you know, not like this, but I watch The Office UK, and I miss a lot of stuff because I don't understand what the hell they're saying. I need the subtitles on
1: sure
0: for that show half the time, but... Yeah, the list has a lot of people melting down and screaming at their computers.
1: That's not surprising at all. I like that Barry made the list. Ted Lasso at 75 seems wild because that show is beloved.
0: I'm surprised they put Louis on here.
1: I was a little surprised too. Well, considering
0: how they feel about Louis C.K., you know?
2: Oh, wait, I was thinking Louis Anderson for some reason.
1: No, Louis' show, it held up. I don't think it deserves to be at 41 with Ted Lasso at 75, but I liked Louis' show. It didn't last very long either. I thought, well, 5 years? More than I thought.
2: I'm beside myself that there's no Secret Lives of Mormon wives on here.
0: I know. I'm sorry that happened to you, Josh.
2: This is the worst.
0: At 98, also completely making this list absolutely useless and worthy of being torn up. At number 98 on this list, The OA, which was the worst show in the world.
2: What was that?
0: Oh my God. This show that they rope you in on and that like everything is good until the final episode. Some of you guys know what I'm talking about if you saw The OA.
2: It was on Netflix.
0: My God. And the final episode, it turned into this weird, like, sing-along dance thing, and they're all doing the, oh, my God! Okay, anyhow, let's not get too distracted by that. We have many things to get into today, and we'll hear from you with your dispatches and emails and all of that rolling in to the show. Let's see here. Where should we go? Let me refresh for the latest here and work in a couple of your comments, if possible.
1: Let's get some Rate Mys.
0: Huh? Okay, somebody has an impression of Josh that the Rate My Blank for this week is Rate My Impression, and the door is open for you to do an impression of whatever you want, and we have a lot of room for winners on this because people have kind of sucked so far, if I'm honest with you. But here's the Elder with an impression of Josh. All right?
3: Yeah. So here's my Rate My Blank of Josh. So, this woman right here, Jennifer Lopez, was seen out today with somebody known as Pallet Man. They were at a restaurant eating burritos.
0: I get it. It's inside. It's very, you know, inside.
2: You have too much intonation, sir.
0: You don't sound like him, the Elder. Like, I need more of, like, I need you to sound like that person more. Like that. You see? You have to really drill it like that. Here's somebody talking about that clip yesterday, which was so bizarre. Who was the guy who was ranting about the furries? Tommy Tuberville. Tommy Tuberville. I'll bring this back up to you. If you didn't catch the clip, you know what we're talking about. Tommy Tuberville was talking about airline pilots and flight attendants. I did not know this was an issue, but he swears it is. He says there's a furry problem at the airports. Here he is.
4: Many airline pilots, flight attendants, and air traffic controllers are part of the furry community. Lord help us.
0: Lord help us.
4: It's terrifying when you think about this.
0: It's terrifying.
4: When you walk onto a commercial flight, it's possible that the pilot flying your plane could have a deranged fetish of dressing up like an animal.
0: You know, I guess anything's possible, but I didn't.
2: Who cares?
0: I didn't know that was a big issue. He cares. I'll tell you who, Josh. Tommy Tuberville cares.
2: If they're not flying in the fursuit, I don't care.
0: If they're flying in the fursuit, I'll allow it, because that would be hilarious.
2: That seems very difficult.
0: In the cockpit to see the person in like their furry suit mascot thing. But here's a comment on that from Daddy Two Times.
5: Living near every riddle for so long, I've known a number of pilots and airline employees. And despite the number I've known,
2: You had a concert?
0: What is that?
2: I thought he was recording at a concert.
1: I thought it was Daddy Two Times.
0: No, it's not him, I don't think.
1: No, I got rid of it.
0: Oh, did you? Yeah. It's you? What, you got jazz concerts playing over there?
1: I don't know where that came from, man.
0: All right, let me go back.
1: I was just gearing up to play the stupid plane song.
0: I was about to yell at him. Was a plane song right next to some jazz quartet or something? What the?
1: There was another tab open.
0: But put it in a highlighted color. Here he is. I thought I was going to yell at him.
1: You're
0: for a bad
1: such
0: quality
1: a nerd.
0: Dispatch.
1: You absolute nerd.
0: What?
5: Living near every riddle for so long, I've known a number of pilots and airline employees, and despite the number I've known, I've never known a furry. However, when I've hung out with Daughter Two Times and we've been at the mall or something like that, she'll point out someone and be like, oh, look, a furry. And it'll be some like teenage age girl with cat ears on and a tail attached to her butt. I don't think they're getting down like the adults, but thing is...
0: Also, how is this music you're playing in the background of the dispatch related to furries at all? It would need to be like a furry related thing.
1: I'm not. I was just playing music because there's music last time.
0: Mm-hmm. Yeah, I know. I know the connection.
1: Okay. But,
0: yeah. You could play the Back on a Plane song. Can you do that without the AI?
1: Yeah, I could do that.

0: I barely want to be here today. This is not helping. Can I at least let him finish very quickly?
1: Yeah.
0: Very quickly.
2: I care about it about as much as I care about if someone's gay. It ain't none of my business. And as long as you ain't hurting someone, ain't no one else's business either. But I do imagine the people who have problems with homosexuals have problems with furries. So,
0: I don't know. Is there a connection there? I'm not deep into the furry community. I'm not going to lie to you. I'm not sure. But we'll take your feedback on that, of course. Send a dispatch or an email over at thenewsjunkie.com right now. Can you meet
3: 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AI
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0: not over yet. I'm Paul Stevens, Fox News. That nor'easter still slamming the East Coast did claim at least one life today. Police say a 56-year-old man was killed by a falling tree in New York City. Meantime, thousands of travelers have delayed plans, many facing flight cancellations. That nor'easter continues to pound the Northeast with wind and heavy rain. Fox's C.B. Cotton at New York's LaGuardia Airport.
1: New York State, New Jersey, and Connecticut are all expected to get more rain as the day goes on. And New York Governor Kathy Hochul says with tonight's full moon, it could create an even worse situation with coastal flooding and powerful rough surf.
2: We expect waves as tall as 20 feet in some areas. Winds will be just as powerful as the waves. Wind gusts exceeding 50, even 60 miles an hour. Have already been recorded on Long Island.
1: But the most significant impacts are expected in New England. Boston and coastal Massachusetts are facing pounding rain, street flooding, and wind gusts that could reach up to 60 miles an hour later today.
0: Meantime, in the Pacific, Hurricane Nolo is running parallel to the Hawaiian Islands. Fox Weather's Robert Ray on the Big Island with more.
3: Hurricane Nolo, a Category 2 right now, spinning at about 140 miles to the south of us, and it made its turn to the west, so it will track parallel with the Hawaiian Islands. We expect a lot more rain to come in, and that is a big concern on the Big Island, also in Maui as well. We do expect a lot more rain to come, and that is why the island nation of Hawaii is hunkering down. The county here telling people to stay inside. Do not go out today. As we're seeing emergency officials flanked up and down the roadways and big wind gusts coming in.
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0: President Trump meeting earlier this week with China's President Xi Jinping.
1: President Trump says that Chinese President Xi Jinping agrees that Iran should never have a nuclear weapon. That was during this week's three-day U.S.-China summit here in D.C. But the two did not spend much time talking about things like Taiwan or even AI, according to the president. That is because he says on Taiwan, Xi knows the U.S. position and that that's not changing. Now, for AI, both the U.S. and China have agreed to set up a communication channel for AI-related incidents, except they won't be calling it artificial intelligence, but super intelligence.
2: It's a much more accurate name, because when you say the other, it means it's fake. Artificial means it's fake, and it's not fake.
1: Now, SI or AI will be the main focus, at least it is set to be, when President Trump and President Xi meet again in November.
0: And that's Fox's Alexandria Hoff at the White House. Pope Leo, given a big, large welcome during his trip to France, as an estimated 500,000 people filled the Place of Harmony in Paris. Fox's Lauren Green is there.
3: The unstated theme of this trip is renewal. This morning, the Pope visited a small social service agency named after Sudanese convert Saint Josephine Bakita, and later a musical welcome at the Catholic Institute of Paris to meet new Catholics. Nearly 80,000 young people gave the Pope a rock star welcome. A real-time proof that Catholicism is growing among young adults as the dazzling show embraced the imagery of France's most well-known young saints like the 15th century Joan of Arc. With the title of The Pilgrimage That the World May Have Life, Leo, the first American pope, is stressing controlling artificial intelligence and upholding the value of human life from conception to the grave, a theme directed at the country's politically liberal bent where assisted suicide is now law.
0: And again, Fox's Lauren Green in Paris. Pope Leo said to hold a mass at the Lord's Shrine coming up tomorrow on Sunday. I'm Paul Stevens. This is Fox News.
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6: Tonight, clear skies and lows near 57. Clouds are breezy tomorrow morning. A shower in the afternoon, high 64. Clouds and a passing shower on Monday, high Monday at 64. Clouds and sun Tuesday, the high 70. I'm Steve Williams on Rochester's News, Weather, and Traffic Station, News Radio Wham 1180.
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The AI Game. Another streaming service raises prices again for the fourth time in 4 years. And hands-on with the Google Book, which is not a Chromebook. What's going on? I'm Rich DeMuro, and this is Rich on Tech. This is the show where I talk about the tech stuff I think you should know about. It's also the place where I answer your questions about technology. I believe that tech should be interesting, useful, and fun. Guests this week, we've got Don McGuire of Qualcomm to talk about their new Snapdragon technology. And if you don't know what that is, I will explain. We've got Kyan Drance from Apple to talk about the company's new foldable phone, which launches in a few weeks. And later, Sid Patel will talk about the new software from Sonos. If you have one of their systems, you may already be using it. Well, I hope you're having a fantastic week. I have spent the week at the Snapdragon Summit in Maui. This is my very first time attending this summit, not my first time in Maui. I've got some great memories here, a fantastic location for an event. Just to set the scene, full disclosure, Snapdragon did bring me out here along with many others to Hawaii, but they have no control whatsoever over my editorial content. So anything I say, any of my observations, they are all mine and mine only. So let me explain. So for many years, this event has been happening. It's been happening here in Hawaii for about 10 years. I have never been invited until this year, and I decided, you know what, I should probably go. Why? Because there's a lot of people here, a lot of the industry is here, and Snapdragon, if you're not

0: familiar, powers the chips in a whole bunch of smartphones. So whether it's a Samsung phone or a Motorola phone or all the different Chinese brands and all the different brands that are out there, minus Apple, Apple does not use a Qualcomm chip for its main processor in its phones, but they do use a Qualcomm chip for one of the modems in a certain model. So this company based out of San Diego is doing an incredible job because they do power these chips that are in so many phones. So that's how they can spend all the money to bring all these people out here from all over the world to see what's next. So what is this thing all about? Well, they unveiled two new flagship phone chips, the Snapdragon 8 Elite Gen 6 and the 8 Elite Extreme Gen 6. So two different versions this year for the first time. One is super high powered, one's even more high powered. And again, these are going to go in pretty much next year's Android phones from Samsung, Motorola, OnePlus, and many others. The big story this week is all about AI, and not just any old AI, but on-device AI. So the top chip can run a local AI model entirely on the phone with no cloud needed. And that means there's so many implications of that, but the biggest is really privacy, right? Privacy and speed. So if you're not sending everything to the cloud, things can be a lot more private and they can also happen faster, and it enables more things to run locally on your phone versus always using a data connection to send something off to the cloud for processing and to come back down to your phone. Now, the other thing they mentioned, they made a big deal out of this thing called the agentic era, right? This is where your phone does things for you. Instead of you opening apps one by one, you may say, let me order an Uber. And, you know, you just may say to your voice assistant, order me an Uber to the airport, and it will figure out, you know, everything it needs to do to get you that Uber. And at the end of the day, when it's done getting all the prices and stuff, it'll say, okay, do you approve this? And you say yes, and it will do it. Now, the Uber example is a very simple one, but there's so many other things that you'll be able to do with agentic AI. And it's a little scary because you're kind of handing off some of these tasks that we would typically do ourselves to your phone. So I think some of that stuff is far off, but I have been playing with Meta's new app called Muse, and it really takes this idea of agentic AI to the next level. And I'll talk more about that in just a moment. So, and let me just explain, when you come to events like this, you know, it's everyone. It's like a who's who in the tech world. And so I think part of the value of coming to an event like this is really relationships and relationship building. You know, I've got a TV show, I've got a radio show, I've got a newsletter. These are all things where I rely on other people to get sound bites, to get interviews, to, you know, just pick their brains about a whole bunch of topics. So the more people that I meet, the better it is for all of us. And so that's a big part of this. It's not just sitting through all these events and learning, which is part of it, but it's also going hands-on with stuff. And it's also just being able to interact with your peers and, you know, not just at an event, but also, you know, by the pool or at a cocktail hour or at a dinner. And so you do make these relationships that I think do pay off over time. So that's also part of it. I'm not trying to justify why I'm here. I'm just explaining all of this to you. Okay, a couple other things I saw here. Surface laptops, and then they have this Surface mouse that actually has haptics built in, which I thought was pretty cool. So you know how your smartphone has like vibration when you tap on the keys and stuff? Well, now they built that into a mouse, which is kind of powerful when you're trying to like move things around on the screen or play games. Your mouse actually gives you the feeling that you're kind of like it's linked up with what you're seeing on your screen. You can actually feel that through the mouse. I also tried on Snap's new specs. These are their $2,200, I guess, augmented reality glasses. They're kind of chunky, they're kind of big, but they've got a screen inside and it overlays this digital world onto the real world. Now, I will tell you, it's incredible what they've built and the fact that it's all self-contained, but am I that excited about those? Not really, because I still think they have a ways to go, especially at $2,200. I can't tell you one person that is trying to purchase a pair of glasses that look like that and have the functionality like that. You know, it's kind of rudimentary, but $2,200 is a lot of money to spend. But I will, you know, these things are evolving. I will save my final judgment until, you know, I can use these things in a meaningful way. But right now, I think that that idea of the augmented reality AI glasses, they're still a ways off from the average consumer. I also realized how boring phones are here in the US. They had so many phones on display at the event, and there are just, we're so limited here in the US. Now, don't get me wrong, Apple's amazing. Google Pixels are awesome. And so are the Samsung phones, but they're kind of boring when you look at the world and all the different brands they have available in other places. And so I saw this one phone from Honor. It's called the robot phone. It's, I don't know if that's the official name, but it's got this little robotic gimbal camera that pops up from the back, and you can use it as, you know, a steady cam, but also it can dance and it can, you know, follow you around. So it's just fun stuff like that. The other phone I saw, which I'm already like super excited about, is the Motorola Signature 27. This may be, I mean, I love Pixel. I really do. But the problem is the Pixel does not have a Snapdragon processor. Pixel, please put a Snapdragon processor into your phone because it will make that phone so much more powerful. They've got their own chip. It's called the Tensor, and it's just not as powerful as all the other phones out there with their chips. Motorola Signature 27 is going to be the first to have Snapdragon's new chip. So it's got great software that I love. It's got a 200 megapixel periscope telephoto camera, whatever that means, but it sounds pretty good. My two questions on this phone, will the camera be any good? Will it have MagSafe? And then finally, I saw Google Books. This is Google's kind of new version of a laptop. It's not a Chromebook. It's running kind of a version of Android. And what's powerful about that is that you can pretty much, I mean, the idea is that you'll be able to download almost any Android app onto this device, and it's not emulating it, it's actually running it natively. So they're working with a whole bunch of laptop manufacturers, Acer, Asus, Dell, HP, and Lenovo, to supply the software. They're building the hardware. So this is a premium line of laptops. They start at around $900. They go on sale October 4th. Two cool features. Number one, Magic Pointer. AI is built into this thing at its base, so you can shake your cursor over anything, whether that's a picture or text, and it'll give you all the options that you can do with that thing on screen. So that's cool, instead of hunting through all the menus and things like that. Or, you know, it's almost like right-clicking to the extreme. And then there's a feature called Rambler, which debuted on the Pixel, but you can now do voice transcription or voice to text using AI, and it's way better than anything that you've seen before on your phone because it understands context. So it can, you can just ramble quite literally, and it will clean up whatever you do into something that's actually meaningful. So these are going to start at $900. They go on sale October 4th. I will say again, I'm hesitant on these because this is a whole new type of device. It's a whole new operating system, and Google's track record for keeping their attention on things is not very good, except for something like the Pixel. But, you know, we'll see. Chromebooks are not going away anytime soon. Think about the Google Book as a more premium laptop that really works well with your Android phone. They're really positioning this as a nice companion to your Android phone, and of course, something that is a little more approachable and has AI baked in right at the core. All right, coming up, we're going to talk about Meta's new Muse app, plus some of the hardware that Meta announced this week and some other things right here on Rich on Tech.
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0: Welcome back to Rich on Tech. 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Hit contact if you want to send me an email. All right, I got to tell you about this new AI chatbot I've been using. It's called Muse, and it's from Meta. And I mentioned it on last week's show and maybe even the week before, but I was a little hesitant to try yet another chatbot, but I'm so glad I did. And I'm actually kind of annoyed that I did, because it's so good, but I'm so invested in ChatGPT that it's kind of tough to use both. But I'll tell you, it's pretty incredible. And I'm not the only one that thinks that. Their app really shot to the top of the iPhone App Store, and it's because it's so different than what we're used to. If you think about ChatGPT and Claude, it pretty much just, you ask it questions, it answers things. Well, Meta's new chatbot actually takes a proactive approach, so you can connect it to all of your different services, whether that's your email, your calendar, your contacts, even your finances if you want. And it's kind of always watching and looking and thinking about ways that it can tell you, hey, you need to do this, or you need a heads up. Or it even told me today, like, hey, I just noticed your Ring video doorbell noticed something on the front porch and you're not home. Do you want to, you know, take a look at that? I said, wait, what? How'd you figure that out? And it's because on Android, it has access to my notifications. So it can do all that kind of stuff. It's very, very interesting. And the other cool feature is that it comes with its own web browser. It's tough to explain, but basically when you fire up this little chatbot, it kind of has a personality. Mine is so cute. It's got this little, you know, animated avatar that it shows when it's working and stuff like that. Like when it's working on the computer, it has a little computer in front of it. But it has its own web browser. So what does that mean? It's a private web browser that it can go to websites and do things. So it can even log into your websites if you want it to. So I wanted to look at some newsletter stats and do some tallying and stuff. So it literally logged into my Substack and it went through the stats and it came back with all the information I needed. And it's all done in a very private way, apparently. So that is really interesting. And of course, it can also shop for you. So we already heard this week that Amazon blocked this AI assistant from shopping on its website. I think that's a big mistake because I think people in the future are going to start relying on these AI assistants to do more and more. So if you're a company that's saying, no, no, no, I don't want you on my website, you're going to lose out on customers. It also has memory, so it remembers things. So when I told it something today, I said, okay, I'll remember that for the future. I mean, this thing is really, really good. It's free. There obviously are paid tiers if you use it more, but I am so impressed with this. I have been loving it. So it's almost like a personal assistant versus ChatGPT is really good, but I am hoping that ChatGPT gets a little more proactive because of what we're seeing with Meta Muse. So I would say download it, try it out. It's available as an app on iPhone, on Android, also on your desktop, also on your web browser. Just understand that when you give it access to things, there is a privacy trade-off. I would go in there, go into your settings, make sure it's not training on your data, but just understand the more that you connect this thing, the more that, you know, there is a potential privacy trade-off in how much information Meta has about you. So I'm having fun with it. We'll see how far this thing goes. All right. Meta also had a big event this week. I'm going to try to get through some of the things they announced pretty quickly. They announced a third generation of their very famous Meta Ray-Bans, smarter microphone, new styles, longer battery life. There's also a customizable action button, which is kind of cool. So you can now customize that to get access to Meta AI or some other things. So this is not a huge upgrade, but, you know, it's a nice one if you want the latest, greatest. It sounds like the battery life and the microphones have really been improved. Plus, you get that extra button. They also came out with a camera-free option. We've heard about all the issues with Meta's, you know, smart glasses with the cameras and people worrying about their being recorded, you know, without their knowledge. These are now camera-free. So that means they still have the speakers, they still have the microphone, they still have Meta AI, but there's no camera. So if you feel weird having a camera on your glasses at all times, now you can do this. You can get a version without glasses or without the camera. I think it's kind of odd that they're still so expensive at $350, but you know, they're slim and light and the battery lasts longer. Then they came out with this Meta VR glasses. This is a VR headset that's also super light. Think Apple Vision Pro, but very lightweight. It's going to go on sale in the spring for about $1,300. But here's how they made them so light. They look like chunky sunglasses. They put all of the computing and the battery and the storage in a separate puck about the size of a phone that goes into your pocket and is connected by a cable. So that's how they got this thing so light. So we'll have to keep track of that and see. It's going to run a version of Quest 3 software. So you run it with your eyes, your hands, and your voice. There's no controllers. And you know that's also a proven platform already. So there's some potential there. Some other things I've been testing, Beats came out with a new pair of headphones this week called Beats 360. And what's unique about these is that you can swap the cushions on them. So Beats, a lot of people wear these headphones at the gym. You get all sweaty. You don't really want to wear them on a plane after that. Well, the key thing here is that you can interchange the ear cushions and the headband cushions. So they did give me a pair to test out. I took them on runs. I took them on the plane and they sound excellent. But the cool thing is that when they get all sweaty, if you don't want to wear that, you know, when you travel, you can just rotate the cushion and pop it off and put on a new one. And they have a whole bunch of different colors. You can customize these with, you know, they make like kind of fabric-y ones and also kind of pleathery ones as well. So you can decide what you want to use. And there's a million different combinations. The extra cushion kits are normally about $50. Right now, they're only $10 through October 31st. I think the sound is excellent on these. If you like Beats, they are expensive, $350. So maybe wait until the holidays when these things go on sale. But I think they sound excellent. I'm not a huge person that likes to run or work out with over-the-ear headphones. But, yeah, these are kind of cool. And I've definitely been using them. They're water and sweat resistant, IPX4. So, and they work with both iPhone and Android. One little thing to know, or I guess two little things to know, is that there's no wired listening option. So if you like to plug in your headphones with a wire, that's not possible here. And there's also no wear detection. I noticed this when I would put them on and take them off. A lot of times these headphones will pause your music or start your music when you put them on or take them off. I did not notice that to be the case with the Beats 360. So if you like that feature, just know that when you take them off your head, you will have to manually pause your music. Again, they come in a whole bunch of different colors. So if you like Beats 360, check them out. Kind of cool. I should mention that Disney and Hulu are raising prices once again. Top of the line plan now goes to $21.50 a month. This is the fourth time in 4 years that they have raised prices. And yes, I feel like, and I think there was a study that said that streaming prices are going up faster than cable prices ever did. So look for bundles and always assess which streaming services you're actually using and you're getting the most value out of, because those are the ones that you actually should be paying for.

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4: Tonight, clear skies and lows near 57. Clouds are breezy tomorrow morning. A shower in the afternoon. High 64. Clouds and a passing shower on Monday. High Monday at 64. Clouds and sun Tuesday, the high 70. I'm Steve Williams on Rochester's News Weather and Traffic Station. 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
5: Chris DeMayo, a powerful nor'easter hitting the East Coast this weekend with heavy rain and strong winds. Fox Weather's Mike Seidel is on the eastern end of New York's Long Island.
6: We've got the high wind warning. Winds kick us to 60, 65 miles an hour through the overnight hours. The winds here will die down, calm down by tomorrow morning. And then after we get through the high tide at lunchtime tomorrow here on the North Shore, we'll be in much, much better shape.
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13: Welcome back to Rich on Tech. Rich DeMuro here, hanging out with you, talking technology. We'll get back to your emails in just a moment. But first, Qualcomm brought me here to Maui for its annual Snapdragon Summit, where the company shows off the technology that's going to power the next generation of phones, computers, and other gadgets. A big focus this year is what they call the agentic age, where AI goes beyond just answering questions and actually starts doing things for you.
14: I sat down with Don McGuire, Executive Vice President and Chief Marketing Officer at Qualcomm, to talk about what's new with Snapdragon, where AI is headed, and why he says the smartphone isn't going anywhere. So we're here in beautiful Hawaii. You've done the summit here. First off, why do you do the summit here?
15: Well, it is very beautiful. The island of Maui is amazing. We decided after we did a test run for this event in New York, actually. The first one was in New York, and it was very small with about 50 people in chilly November. We thought we were onto something. People actually wanted to hear what we had to say. So what was important to us is that we had global presence. And we have a huge business in Asia, as well as in the U.S. and all over the world. And so to get the audience that we needed to a place that was more centrally located, especially pulling a large amount of media and influencers from Asia and the U.S., we decided Hawaii was kind of a central point, and it really worked. And so that's how we sort of started with Hawaii as a concept. And since then, it's just delivered amazing ROI for us. Not only do people look forward to this event every year, the people who come and our guests, but we give back to the island. We take care of the community. They love having us here. We bring economic growth. And it's a great venue to talk about technology.
14: Qualcomm, for the uninitiated, obviously people that are in the know that your chips are in a lot of phones, a lot of different devices, right? Explain what Qualcomm's all about before we get to Snapdragon.
15: Sure. I mean, we are a company of about 50,000 employees worldwide, headquartered in San Diego, California. And so our motto is sort of engineering human progress. Our technology is very pervasive, as you mentioned. We are in everything from your smartphone that you use every day to your car to possibly your doorbell.
14: Snapdragon, the flagship processor that you make, this event is all about that. Mm-hmm. What do we learn today about Snapdragon?
15: Yeah, so Snapdragon is our large processor family. It's most consumer facing. So this event is tailored to be more consumer centric. We do talk a lot about technology and a lot about our platforms, and we make announcements here, but it's really about the entire ecosystem. I talked a little bit about that on stage, about our partnerships that we have. And so it's important that we deliver every year that story of innovation, that we're helping to make their technology, people's technology better. And that when they go to buy their next device, whether it's a phone, a pair of glasses, a smartwatch, a car, that if they know that Snapdragon is inside powering the experiences that device is going to give them, they can feel confident that they're getting the best. And so that's sort of the impetus of the event.
14: So you introduced two new chips today.
15: Mm-hmm.
14: Tell me the names.
15: Sure.
14: And also, what type of improvement are we seeing, and where will that evidence itself on our— let's just start with phones.
15: Sure. Yeah. So the two mobile platforms we introduced today are Snapdragon 8 Elite platforms. We have an Elite and Elite Extreme. Really, the difference is in the performance capabilities of Extreme versus just the Elite product, because the market is bifurcating and customers are wanting more choices, as this premium smartphone market, starts to sort of compartmentalize. And really the improvements that we've made are really tracking to what consumers are doing with their devices and what they need more and more out of their devices, whether it's through a gaming experience, whether it's their audio experience, whether it's just, you know, all day use. And now with AI on top of that, building a platform that can set up this AI revolution for success.
14: One of the things that stands out to me is, for a very long time, our computers had a certain type of processor in them, right? From a certain company.
15: Sure.
14: I feel like you guys have really taken the lead there with these processors in mobile products like laptops and tablets.
15: Yeah. We've had great success. We've been now in the market fully about 2 years in the PC space. We delivered really the first innovation, I would say, in silicon in the PC in a really long time. The category wasn't really built for innovation. We came from the mobile world, right? New chips every year, smartphone, our partners launching new devices every 6 months, new cameras, better cameras. You mentioned better gaming devices, better cameras. And so the innovation cycle is much faster. The PC market had not innovated in a really long time. And when you come from small, it's a lot easier to get bigger. But when you come from really big, it's a lot harder to get smaller. Mm-hmm. So delivering the capabilities that really solve some of the pain points that people had, especially PC users. Short battery life. Right. Performance, and really bringing that yin and yang to a new category like PCs really worked to our advantage.
14: All right. So the topic of the day, AI, one of the biggest things you talked about up on stage, okay, this idea of agentic AI. Mm-hmm. Can you explain what that means? And you mentioned people are ready for this.
15: Yeah.
14: What leads you to believe that?
15: Well, I mentioned some statistics, right? That like 90% people say, yeah, I could use an agent to help me. Who doesn't want more help in the day? What's really happening is AI, which sort of, especially generative AI, which kind of burst onto the scene a few years ago, it was really about prompt response. I'm going to ask it a question. It's going to give me an answer. At first it was fast, and then it slowed down a little bit because more people were using it and everything had to go to the cloud and come back. And it wasn't always accurate. But there's been so much evolution and so much innovation at the speed of which AI is evolving, that we've gone from that prompt response, just answering questions, to actually performing tasks, because it's more the capabilities of it to reason and to take the information that you sort of give it, and create an environment, a trusted environment, because it has to be trusted and private, and your data has to be protected. But once you do allow it, it can actually complete tasks. It can go into different applications, and it can work. It can multitask better than probably a lot of humans. And it really sort of cuts the friction of simple things like from discovery to purchase, or planning a vacation, or just doing daily tasks and, you know, managing your schedule, your calendar, things like that. So it's gone from answering questions to actually performing tasks that are relevant and important to you in your daily life. And that's what we call the agentic age.
14: Tell me why the smartphone is here to stay.
15: Well, the smartphone, you know, several years ago became the center of people's digital lives. That's not really changing, but how you use your smartphone is going to change. And then how you distribute compute and the tasks that you want to do throughout your day will change. Just like a lot of things that you used to do on your PC moved to the smartphone, but it didn't make the PC completely irrelevant. The PC took on a different role. The smartphone will act in some ways as a hub, because there's a lot of processing power on that device that it can be distributed to smaller, lighter devices that can't carry or write that much performance. But it'll also on its own become more agentic and less app driven. And so it's going to change itself. It's going to change in the way it adds value to other devices in your personal ecosystem. We call that the ecosystem of you. But it will not go away. Even as other devices become more powerful and more performant, the smartphone is still going to serve a very, very important role in your digital life.
14: Okay, privacy. This is always a hot topic when it comes to anything mobile,
15: right?
14: Any gadgets these days. Mm-hmm. How is Qualcomm tackling the idea of privacy?
15: Well, it's embedded on chip, right? So we have security features, safety and privacy features on our chip. So it starts with like that layer, at the silicon layer, and then it kind of builds from there. And then our partners add all their security and safety layers. It's really important that people feel like their data is their data. And that's where on-device AI comes in. Whatever you're performing, whatever task your agent is performing, doesn't have to leave your device, and go to the cloud, then that eliminates a huge threat, because your data is not going somewhere where you don't know where it is, or have the opportunity for someone else to grab it. If it's all happening on device, then you can control it 100%. But even if those tasks that need to go to the cloud, as long as there's safety protocols built in, as long as your permissions have not, you know, sort of been set in the wrong way, you can still maintain control over that data layer. And that's the most important thing. If you can maintain control over the data layer and it's your data layer and you've got all that security built in from hardware and software and even connectivity, then you should feel confident that you're going to be able to both experience AI the way you want to, but feel really, really confident that your data stays your data.
14: That was Don McGuire of Qualcomm. If you want to watch my TV coverage from this year's event here in Hawaii, go to richontech.tv. And once again, Qualcomm did bring me here to Maui, but had no say in my editorial coverage of their event. Coming up, more of your emails and more Rich on Tech right after this.
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14: Welcome back to Rich on Tech. 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So if you're not familiar, I'm on KTLA Channel 5 in Los Angeles. I do tech reports there, so you can watch all of those on the website. I've got my radio show notes, so if there's something I mention on this show, you want more information, you can go right there to find out more. 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I promise not to spam you, and you can get that newsletter every single weekend. All right, let's get back to some of your questions. Let's start with David. He says, I'd like to take songs, remove the vocals, record myself singing over the music with a microphone, and save the finished songs as MP3 files on my computer. Can I do this with songs from Amazon Music, and what kind of setup would I need? Well, there's lots of ways to tackle this, David, but the number one thing is you cannot do it with songs from Amazon Music. Those songs are typically DRM'd. So unless you're downloading them from Google, Amazon Music some way that I'm not aware of that doesn't have a DRM on them, you might not be able to work with those songs. You would have to get your source file to not have any sort of digital rights management on there. So once you have that file, you can use a program to remove the vocals. And there are many, many programs that will do this. You can do a quick Google search, and I would probably try a couple of them. I mean, that's the thing. Like, I know you're asking me for my recommendation, but the typical way that I figure out the product that I want to use is I will just try a whole bunch of the products. And that I feel like is the best way to do it, because you may have something that you like, a feature or a request that, you know, it's best for you. Whereas for me, it might be different. So I can give you the one that I've used in the past, which works pretty well. Is it perfect? No, but it's free. It's open source, and I've used it and it does work. It's open source, so it's not the best interface, but it does the trick and it does work. So it's called the Ultimate Vocal Remover V5. The website is ultimatevocalremover.com. But again, just go on Google, search for vocal removers. There's probably a whole bunch of these, or you might even be able to use ChatGPT to build your own if you want. But once you have that file, then you have to figure out how are you going to merge your voice with that file. So there's many ways you can do that. You can get a USB microphone or a standard microphone that plugs into your computer, and you can record your vocals separately, listening to the music in your headphones, and then you can mix the two together. That's probably the best way to do it. There's a program called Audacity, A-U-D-A-C-I-T-Y, Audacity. That is free. It is available on both Mac and PC. I use it every week to edit the podcast. I can't say it's the easiest program in the world. Again, the interface, not my favorite, but it does the trick and it's free. So that's number one. And then you've got GarageBand. That's on Macs. And again, you would have to know how to use these programs. Sounds like you're a music guy, so you'd be able to figure this stuff out. But basically, you'd want to import the instrumental, record your vocals, adjust the levels, and then mix it all together and export it. And there you go. You will have your karaoke song. So that's the way I would do it. Good luck, and have fun with that. By the way, if you want to do karaoke on your own, there are some, number one, a lot of people just go on YouTube and find like a karaoke version of a song. So that's number one. Number two, you can go on Apple Music. They actually have a feature called Sing that is built right into the Apple Music app, and you are able to bring down the vocals on, it's not every song, but it's a majority of the songs. I don't know what they're doing, what kind of, witchcraft they're doing on the back end to make that happen, if they've, AI'd every song and gotten rid of the vocals, but it's a cool feature on there. Obviously, if you're going to sing to these songs, you need some sort of microphone setup and stuff like that. But, there's lots of ways to do this with a karaoke machine. You hook up your phone and you can have fun, go to town singing. I like a good karaoke song. I would say Crowd Pleaser, definitely Journey, Don't Stop Believin', always one of my favorite songs to sing. So thanks for the email, David. Do appreciate it. Next up, now we have Mark. Mark says, I have an iPhone 13 mini and I love the small size, but I'm getting ready to upgrade. I've also been thinking about getting a small iPad and or laptop to use around the house and while traveling. Could the new foldable iPhone do double duty? I could use it as my phone, then open it up when I want a bigger screen. Seems like I could buy one device instead of two. What do you think? Well, Mark, I think you figured out the entire marketing plan for Apple. I mean, that's exactly what they want people to do. They want to justify that $2,000 price tag by saying, hold on, I'm getting both an iPhone and a tablet. Now, if you add up the price on both of those things, let's say you got a standard iPhone. I wouldn't say the Pro iPhone, because the Pro iPhones start at $1,200 and they have a much better camera system. So let's just say you got the standard iPhone, which I think runs, let's say, $800, $900, right? And then you get an iPad mini, which is about the size of a Duo. So now you're talking another $500. So $500 plus $800 or $900, you're talking about, $1,400, $1,500. So you still have a $500 gap there between what this iPhone Duo costs and what these two separate devices would cost. But you're getting the convenience of one device. And I do think that goes a long way because it's one less thing to charge. It's one less thing to get updated. It's one less thing to install your apps on and manage. And you have everything all the time. And I think that makes a lot of sense. So the biggest trade-off obviously is going to be the size of the screen. So I mentioned iPad mini, which is probably the closest to the size of the iPhone Duo. Got to get all these names right. But if I was getting an iPad, I'd probably want a much bigger iPad screen, like maybe a 12, 13 inch iPad screen. So the biggest trade-off is probably going to be the size of the Duo screen. It's not going to replace a traditional laptop. So if you're thinking about doing anything like emails on here or, you know, heavy, video editing or something like that, you're not really going to want to do that on a small foldable phone. But if you're just browsing the web, doing simple things like checking your email, maybe not responding to every email you have, watching videos, obviously great use case, reading books. I'm not a big fan of reading books on a digital screen. I mean, it's still digital, the e-ink screen of the Kindle, but to me that mimics the paper page way more than a reflective screen and a backlit screen like an iPad or a phone. So I personally prefer a Kindle on its own. I don't think that this Duo would make me change my mind on that, but I haven't really tried it yet in a big way. So we'll see. But yes, you could definitely, you mentioned that you have an iPhone 13 mini, so you're already using a small phone. So I think that this would pretty much work. The only thing I would say is, you know, when it comes to the bulk of this phone, so it's pretty good. Like Apple did their homework on this device, but it's still a big phone. You know, it's thick. It's going to be much less manageable than your iPhone 13 mini. But at the same time, again, there are those trade-offs, but you're getting a 2-in-1 device. So I would say, Mark, if you're fine with that price tag, $2,000, go for it. But realistically, you have to think about the total price of this device. $2,000 for the phone itself. Then you got to pay tax in California. That'd be about another $200, 10%. That's $2,200. If you're getting Apple Care, that's going to cost you per month. And then if you want to get a case, the cases that Apple's selling are about, you know, $100, $150, depending on the case you're getting. Obviously, there will be cheaper cases out there. One of my favorite case makers is Spigen, and they typically sell a pretty good case for foldable phones that might run you, you know, $50 instead of $100 or $150. So, thanks for the email, Mark. Appreciate it. I think a lot of people are going to be thinking the same thing when it comes to the iPhone Duo. Can I live with one device that does dual functionality, both my phone and satisfies that need for a tablet, especially for travelers? This is going to be such a big win. All right, richontech.tv. If you want to send an email with your question, we'll have more Rich on Tech coming your way right after this.

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8: Coast getting battered. I'm Chris DeMeo, Fox News. The nor'easter battering the East Coast turns deadly as the storm lashes out with heavy rain, tropical storm strength winds, and coastal flooding. A tree fell on a 56-year-old man in Brooklyn today, killing him. Fox Weather's Mike Seidel has more from New York's Long Island.
9: We're still gusting 45 to 50 miles an hour. We're at the far eastern end of Long Island on the North Shore. Two more high tides with that coastal flood warning until 6 p.m. tomorrow. We've got the high wind warning. Winds could gust to 60, 65 miles an hour through the overnight hours. The winds here will die down, calm down by tomorrow morning. And then after we get through the high tide at lunchtime tomorrow here on the North Shore, we'll be in much, much better shape. But a long duration nor'easter. The water tries to go out and it can't, so each successive tide is higher than before.
8: And the storm knocking out power to roughly 100,000 customers in the region. Meantime, Hurricane Nolo is taking aim at Hawaii. Sustained winds are 100 miles an hour, but it's expected to become a major hurricane by early tomorrow morning. Nolo is still a powerful Category 4 storm with 145 mile an hour winds off the Mexico coast. Well, after Iran proposed a deal to reopen the Strait of Hormuz, President Trump rejected that offer.
10: President Trump says he is still open to negotiations, but he found that this proposal, the demands that Iran placed on the U.S. under it, to be too bold given the economic condition that Iran has put itself in. Listen.
11: What they want to do is immediately open the Hormuz Strait. You know why? Because they're dying. You know why they're dying? Because they have no money coming in. because they get their money from the Hormuz Strait.
10: Now, President Trump says that his Chinese counterpart during this week's three-day state visit agrees that Iran should never have a nuclear weapon. But the president did not address whether to spoke about alleged aid that Beijing has provided to Iran.
8: Fox's Alexandria Hoff. 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
1: Controversial Twitch streamer Hassan Piker has been facing more controversy as he took the podium at Cornell University earlier this week.
2: He's now claiming MAGA supporters are terrified of the socialist movement. He says the socialist movement has the moral majority on their side as they make changes happen by, quote, demanding an end to the endless wars and the profiteering off of healthcare. Piker is endorsing socialist House candidate Daria Liza Avila Xavier. She was arrested while protesting Israeli Prime Minister Benjamin Netanyahu's visit to New York City. In an op-ed, she said in part, quote, I refuse to allow a war criminal to roam the streets of our city unchallenged. I refuse to play host to a man who has overseen the slaughter or injury of more than 64,000 children in Gaza with American taxpayer dollars.
1: That's Fox's Christina Coleman. Four people are dead after a helicopter crash just outside of Montreal. A spokesperson saying the chopper was reportedly experiencing difficulties before going down. The Transportation Safety Board in Canada is investigating that crash. Well, the nor'easter seems to be affecting ticket prices for Sunday's New York Giants game against the Tennessee Titans at MetLife Stadium. Upper-level seats starting as low as $14 to $21 on secondary market prices. I'm Chris DeMeo. This is Fox News.
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6: Tonight, clear skies and lows near 57. Clouds are breezy tomorrow morning. A shower in the afternoon, high 64. Clouds and a passing shower on Monday, high Monday at 64. Clouds and sun Tuesday, the high 70. I'm Steve Williams on Rochester's News Weather and Traffic Station, News Radio Wham 1180.
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Welcome back to Rich on Tech. Rich DeMuro hanging out with you, talking technology. The website for the show is richontech.tv. This is the show where I talk about the tech stuff I think you should know about. It's also the place where I answer your questions about technology. This weekend, I am clearing out the mailbag. There are so many emails that you send me on a weekly basis, and I can't get to all of them on the show, but this weekend, I'm trying to get to as many as possible. If you want to submit yours, just go to the website, richontech.tv, and hit contact. All right, let's kick this hour off with Susan. Susan writes in, I bought iTag GPS trackers and was having trouble activating them, so I called a support number I found. Uh-oh. They told me to download an app from the Play Store, which eventually led me to another app called Clean Sweep. After installing it, my phone basically went haywire. Full screen pages and warnings started appearing, and I felt like I no longer had control of my phone. T-Mobile helped me remove three apps, and things are better, but I'm still getting occasional warnings that look like scams. I'm worried one of these apps may have stolen my information. Okay, so much going on here in this email. First off, number one, I'm not familiar with these iTag GPS trackers. I'm going to look this up. iTag GPS tracker. So I doubt that this thing actually has. I'm looking at the website and I can already tell this is a lookalike product and there's actually no GPS. Yep, I knew it. There's no GPS on this device. So already I am skeptical. It's one of those websites that drags on and on and on. You got to scroll all the way down. This thing looks like a tile tracker. So I don't like any of this stuff. And yes, there are a lot of trackers out there. They're fine. I recommend a lot of brands. Chipolo's fine. You've got Spotminders is fine. You've got Pebblebee. You've got Motorola. You've got so many brands making AirTag alternatives, but this one is not one I've ever recommended. So that's number one. I don't know where you heard about this thing, but you probably saw it advertised on Instagram. So you called a tech support number to get help. That's the second red flag.

0: never call a tech support number that you find. So what happens is you Google for this tech support number, you call the first number you find on Google, and you are going right into the hands of scammers. They told you to download an app from the Play Store, which eventually led you to another app. Scam, scam, scam. Don't ever call tech support numbers you find online. Go to the website, go to your credit card, go to anywhere that's legitimate, but not the Google search results, because what happens is scam artists actually go and they buy these search results so that they can get you to call them when you search for help for something like basically any tech company that doesn't really offer tech support that way. So that's all besides the point. What I think happened here is that you installed either a third party. Is this Android? Yeah, Play Store. Okay, so I think you downloaded a third party launcher app, which took over your phone. I've gotten emails about this before. And basically, that's kind of the app that controls the entire look and feel of your phone. And on Android, you can change that app. And so a lot of times these rogue apps will take over your entire phone, because once you download a launcher and use it and set it as the default, it takes over your entire device, and it can serve up malware. It can serve up, well, really at malvertising, and it just kind of puts a bunch of pop-ups and things. And it takes people a while to figure that one out, because it's not a standard app. It's like basically an app that takes over your whole screen. On iPhone, that's not really possible, but this is why it happens on Android. Anyway, if you've uninstalled all of these apps, which it sounds like T-Mobile helped you do, I would also clear your entire browsing history and cache on Chrome and get rid of all of that stuff. And just make sure that you did not give access to any of your main accounts, like either Google or, you know, any other account, Facebook, Meta. Make sure that you do not log in with any of those things with this app, and you should be okay. But in general, lookalike apps are pretty bad. Like any app that says it is for a product that you're trying to find an app for that's not, it's just, you got to be very careful with this stuff. And any of these cleaner apps in general, never download them. The only two cleaner apps I recommend on iPhone, it's called Clever Cleaner, and don't do a search for it because there's lots of lookalikes. Go to the website to get that actual app, cleverfiles.com /clevercleaner. And then the other one I like for Android is the Files by Google app. That's it. All these other apps that, you know, promise to clean your phone, do not use them. All right. Thanks for the email, Susan. Hopefully your phone is getting back up and running. Dylan, listening in St. Louis, is saying, let's see what he wrote. I've listened to every episode since the beginning, usually on the podcast. You've mentioned ChatGPT finances and that you've used it. I'm seriously thinking about it, but I'm still a little nervous about giving AI access to my finances. Should I try it? Ultimately, Dylan, that is up to you. But yes, I have connected my finances to ChatGPT, and it's pretty incredible. Now, ChatGPT does not take your passwords for your bank accounts. It uses a service called Plaid. Now, Plaid has been around forever. It's a third-party way of connecting a product like ChatGPT to your bank. And so Plaid is basically the middleman that will take your username and password from your bank and log in and then get a token and give that to ChatGPT so it has access to your accounts. So when you look at ChatGPT finances, they don't have access to the standard access that you have on your account. They can't transfer money, they can't move money, they can't pay your bills, but they can see your transactions and some information about your accounts, like what you've named them, maybe some of your account number, maybe not the whole thing. But you're not handing your usernames and passwords to OpenAI. So number one, what I would do is start small. Maybe start with one of your credit cards, because they can't really do much damage with a credit card as they can with your bank account. Not that, like, they're going to do damage anyway, but I'm just saying if it makes you more comfortable to see how the process works, start with a credit card. Put that in there, see what you can do with it. And when you go to ChatGPT Finances, it's pretty cool. I will say I like it because you have the perspective of things. So when you're looking to create a budget, or you're looking to, you know, check your subscriptions for things, or you're looking to see how much money you made or how much money you spent somewhere, it's really good at that because you can just ask it in very natural ways, you know, what am I spending here? What did I spend last month? Where can I save some money? All those things. So you can even ask it for, you know, the best credit card based on your spending. I mean, there's a lot of things you can do with this that are pretty cool. And because it's AI, it understands that. It shows your recent transactions, your spending by category, you know, all your stocks, if you put those in there, your spending, your subscriptions, your bills, categories. I mean, everything. It can give you your net worth, but it's not that great. I think it keeps getting better, but it's not as good as my other favorite, which is called Monarch Money. So if you are more interested in just seeing your transactions and your net worth on one page, I still think Monarch Money is better. But if you like the idea of chatting with someone that has all this information about your financials, ChatGPT is the way to go. Now, when it comes to privacy, you have to be careful. I mean, look, there's a trade-off. You're giving an AI access to your information. So you can always disconnect and they will, you know, delete your information after a certain amount of time. But I would also go into your ChatGPT settings, and this applies to anyone that's using ChatGPT, go into your settings and turn off the part that allows them to train on your data. So it's usually under improve the model for everyone. They all say it a little bit differently, but on ChatGPT, if you go to your settings on a desktop, I can't seem to find it on the, or on a web browser, I can't seem to find it on the desktop app right now. But if you go on a desktop, chatgpt.com, go to your settings and then tap data controls, you'll see where it says improve the model for everyone. Turn that off. That basically means that yes, they're still going to collect information about you and see how you use the service, but they're not going to take your interactions and your data and use that to train their future models. So it's just one simple way to kind of reclaim at least a part of your privacy when you're using one of these services. But I would say give it a try, connect one of your accounts, see how you like it. And if you want, you can keep connecting more. I think it's a very helpful tool. I don't know if you have to be on a paid ChatGPT account to use it. Okay, if you want to get your question in, go to richontech.tv and hit contact. Still coming up in this weekend's show, we've got an interview with Apple about the new Duo foldable phone. Plus, later in the show, we'll talk to Sonos about the improvements they've made to their products and their app, plus more of your emails right here.
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11: Saturday, September 26th, two of combat sport's most dangerous strikers collide. 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
0: Welcome back to Rich on Tech. Rich DeMiro here, hanging out with you, talking technology. The website for the show is richontech.tv. Cleaning out the mailbag today, continuing to answer your questions with a beautiful view here in Hawaii. Kathy writes in, and by the way, if you want to send in your question, just go to the website, richontech.tv, and hit contact. Kathy writes in, I've had my Apple Watch for about a year, and I really like it. A few days ago, the temperature disappeared from the watch face. Now it just says loading weather, even though I didn't change any settings. How can I get the temperature back? Kathy, I'm glad you're enjoying your Apple Watch. I think this is one of the best pieces of technology that I've used. It works really well, but only until it doesn't. And so I think what happens on the Apple Watch, especially with the watch face, is Apple is trying to make that as power efficient as possible. So your Apple Watch is always doing all kinds of things in the background that you don't even realize to make sure that it's only sipping the battery instead of gobbling it all up over time. And so what that means is it's always optimizing the type of connection it has to both your phone, Wi-Fi, Bluetooth, cellular, and also how often the watch face is refreshing. And so I think what happens is a lot of times these two things just lose communication, right? It could lose communication. It could be that you're, and I don't think this is the problem because you said the temperature was working fine, but sometimes there's also a location error, like where it's asking for some sort of permission on your Apple Watch the first time you do something, and things get stuck. So whatever has happened here to make the connection between your phone and your watch not work, it just means that you need to restart these things. So I would both restart the watch and the iPhone, see if that fixes it. If that does not, I would go on the Apple Watch, go on the iPhone, make sure you're running the latest software, make sure location is enabled for weather. So I would go to your list of apps, and I would scroll down all the way to where it says weather and tap it. And once you tap inside there, it may say, hey, we need your location permission to show your current location. And so maybe do that and that will help. But I think at the end of the day, what I found works the best with Apple is if you just tap what's called a complication, that's those little bits of information on your home, on your watch face that show the actual information from the app. They call those complications. I'm guessing that's an old school watch term that Apple has adopted for this digital version of things. Anyway, once you tap into there, it should force that refresh of not only the widget, but also the connection between that widget and your phone. So if that doesn't work and you don't, all those things I just mentioned, if you still can't get the weather to show on your watch face again, I would just delete that complication from your watch face and add it back, and hopefully it brings it back. But yeah, the Apple Watch can be weird sometimes. Sometimes things just get stuck. Sometimes things just stop working for a bit. I don't feel like it happens as much, but I just added like this calendar app, Fantastical, and I added the complication to my Apple Watch, and I noticed, you know, just getting it to sync the first time was kind of complicated. Sometimes you have to open up the app on your phone just to start things. And then I noticed it wasn't as in sync as I wanted it to be with my phone. And so I had to like kind of open up the, like tap into the complication to get the information to refresh on the screen. So sometimes things just get stuck. I mean, there's a whole lot behind this, like that Apple has explained to me in the past, like little things. I mean, if you want to see how this works, like little things, like if you have the like seconds, like a stopwatch going on your, let me just start. I'm going to start one so I can see what I'm talking about here. But let's say you have like a stopwatch going on your watch, right? Okay. So I'm going to do that. And you're looking at your watch face, right? Like your wrist is up and you're looking at it. Your stopwatch will show everything to the exact precision. But if you put your watch face down, like your wrist down on the ground, you'll notice, and you can try this right now, you're not going to see those seconds move, or the, I guess the fraction of the seconds. So you can see this right now. I can see 19, 20, 21 moving on my watch face. But when I bring it up, now I can see the decimal seconds going up as well, like the fraction of a second. So that's just an easy way to kind of understand what Apple is doing in the background on the watch to make sure that this thing is as power efficient as possible. Anyway, Kathy, thanks for watching there in Chicago on WGN. Appreciate the email. Joe writes in, I heard you recommend using a password manager, and without really trying, I ended up using Google Password Manager in Chrome. When I want to view a saved password, I have to enter my device PIN. Is Google Password Manager good enough, or am I missing some important safety or security safeguards? So here's the deal, Joe, and I've gone over this a bunch of times. I will tell you, look, there's no one answer for password protection. There are many ways of doing this. I'm going to tell you what I like to do, but you can do as you like. Now, you have the two main, you know, operating systems are Android and Apple and Windows and Mac, right? Or I guess, okay, let's clean that up a little bit. You've got iPhone and Android, Windows and Mac, and then you've got tablets out there, right? So my thought is, if you are using the same types of devices everywhere, right? Like if you are using all Apple products, go ahead, use the Apple Passwords product that is built in to your iPhone, to your iPad, to your Mac computer. It's much easier. It's simple. It's easy. If you are using all Google products, let's say you use Chrome on your desktop and an Android phone, go ahead, use Google Password Manager. In fact, they also have a version of that for the iPhone. So these things work everywhere. And yes, they're secure. They work just like the other password managers out there, but I'll tell you why I don't like them. I don't like them because they are not independent third-party platforms. When you have an independent third-party platform, their entire goal in life is to make a great password manager that works across all kinds of apps. And they think about the different features that people need in a password manager. The password manager in Google, the password manager on Apple, they're both pretty basic and they're part of a bigger ecosystem. And yes, it's convenient, but I don't like using it. So I would say, personally, I think you should choose an independent third-party password manager that is dedicated to keeping your passwords. Now, the one that I like is called Bitwarden. I also like 1Password, and I like another one called Dashlane. There are many of them out there. What I would do is take a look at the different features they have and see which one works best for you. Some of them have a free level, like something like a Dashlane, they'll give you a free level, but when you start to look at the features you need, you may not, that free level may not work for you. So you're going to be paying for that immediately. 1Password, I'm not sure what their, let's see if they have a free level here. Let's see, pricing. So 1Password, so it doesn't, as far as I can tell, it doesn't look like 1Password has a free level. So that means that you are going to be, okay, it says get started free. Okay, yeah, it only has a free trial. So it looks like the minimum you're going to be paying monthly, if you did it monthly, is $5 a month, annually $3 a month. So you may say, I don't want to pay anything for my password manager. So I'm not going to use 1Password because that doesn't work for me. Now, Bitwarden has had a free level of password manager for a very long time. They've gone through some changes recently, so it's not exactly the same company that it was a couple of years ago, but it still seems to work for free for the basic features. Yes, I've noticed inside the app, they're trying to push us to more of the paid features and they're promoting more of their paid features. But at the end of the day, they still have a very good free application that you can download on a whole bunch of different devices. Let me just check what Dashlane is doing for free now, because I think that they used to offer a free platform, but I'm not sure they do it.
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0: 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You have to take another click to go to their...
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16: Tonight, clear skies and lows near 57. Clouds are breezy tomorrow morning. A shower in the afternoon. High 64. Clouds and a passing shower on Monday. High Monday at 64. Clouds and sun Tuesday, the high 70. I'm Steve Williams on Rochester's News, Weather, and Traffic Station. 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
17: Deborah Valentine, a rare September nor'easter affecting the Northeast. Nassau County Executive and New York Republican nominee for Governor Bruce Blakeman joining Fox's The Big Weekend Show.
18: This is an especially strong storm, and it's made even more problematic because of the full moon that we'll have tonight. So the big concern is about the high tide.
17: Forecasters say the brunt of the nor'easter is occurring overnight until 10 a.m. Sunday. New York City police say a 56-year-old man was killed by a falling tree in Brooklyn. President Trump rejecting Iran's proposed seven-day plan to reopen the Strait of Hormuz and restart nuclear talks as the U.S. push to cripple Tehran economically.
19: Well, I'm rejecting their deal. They want to make a deal where they open the strait immediately because they're losing so badly. You know, you don't read that, or you don't see that in the fake news.
17: President Trump making that comment while outside the White House today. 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
0: Welcome Welcome back to Rich on Tech. My name is Rich DeMuro. Apple recently unveiled the iPhone Duo. I'm sure you've heard about it. It is Apple's first foldable phone. It opens up to reveal the largest display ever on an iPhone, but it also folds down to fit in your pocket. Recently, I sat down with Kyan Drance, Apple's Vice President of Worldwide iPhone Product Marketing, to talk about why Apple decided now was the right time for a foldable and some of the little details that went into getting it right. Here's our conversation. Why did Apple finally decide at this point in time to do a foldable phone?
2: Well, we created something that we ourselves would love to use, and that's iPhone Duo. It has this incredible, large, beautiful display when you open it. It's the largest display on the iPhone and the thinnest iPhone. And then when you close it, it's got this beautiful outer display, and it fits easily into your pocket. But on top of that is we imagined all these incredible iOS experiences to go with it. So everything feels fluid, intuitive when you open and you close it. Things like multitasking, watching content, all of it just feels really easy to use and remarkably familiar because it's still an iPhone. And it's still got the great durability, performance, battery life, and everything you'd expect. And of course, it can run Siri AI and Apple Intelligence.
0: What were some of the pain points you identified in the idea of a foldable that you addressed with this device?
2: Sure. Well, there's a couple things. One of them is the aspect ratio that we talked about. Giving that consistent aspect ratio in the closed and open state allowed that content to just transition effortlessly. And so things made sense when you go back and forth between closed and open state, no matter what kind of app that you're using. The other one is we wanted to address that display, right? We saw all the innovations in technology that went into display. So we had this nanotexture display that gives you this anti-glare, beautiful, premium quality and feeling and how you interact with it. And it just is a beautiful display to look at, to touch. And that's something that was really important to us to get that experience right and also build in all the durability. You know, talked about the hinge. We talked about the different layers of display. All those things make it an iPhone. And that's something that was really important to us for iPhone Duo.
0: All right. Back to that display. Number one, the transition.
2: Yes.
0: Between opening and closing, The way that it looks like you're almost folding a piece of glass, you can see through it. I mean, was that something that was initial? Are you always going to do that? Or is that something that came later?
2: Well, it definitely is part of the process, right? And you heard Steve talk about in the keynote, right? We had to look at design principles that have existed since the beginning and really think about how is that going to be on this iPhone Duo, right? And thinking very carefully about every detail, including the status bar, including the controls. But that transition, as you know, we care very deeply about that experience in your hand. And that's something that we think really brings to life the experience of using iPhone Duo.
0: And the second thing, Apple Pencil support kind of came as a surprise. I didn't think that would be there. Why offer that? And also, it's not going to be at launch. It's going to come later.
2: Yes. So you'll be able to use Apple Pencil with USB-C later this year. And it's a similar experience that you have on iPad, being able to mark up documents and jot down notes. We thought with a larger display, it made sense to bring that capability to this. And you can actually use it on both the outer and the inner display for the first time on iPhone.
0: And finally, on the display, the crease. Obviously, one of the hottest topics when it comes to foldables. How big is the crease? How visible? How much can you feel it? How much thought went into minimizing that crease?
2: Yeah, that's part of the nanotexture technology that was part of the beautiful view that you get, the lack of glare reflections, but also it helps soften the visibility of the crease. And it has to do with the texture and how it reflects light. And it creates this perceptually flat matte surface. It's wonderful to look at and it feels wonderful to run your finger across it. And we think it's delightful.
0: Let's talk about durability. You added IP68, that's water and dust.
2: That's right.
0: Is it the same type of durability in the standard iPhones?
2: Yeah, so IP68 is the same standard that's in the other iPhone models for water and dust protection. It also uses grade 5 titanium, which is a super strong material, spacecraft grade, that is going to help add that strength. And we have pioneered ceramic shield in our other iPhone models, so we're bringing that also to the front, and ceramic shield too, also on the front and the back would be ceramic shield in the back. Yeah. So we're bringing those capabilities in for that same durability.
0: Camera wise.
2: Yeah.
0: So that's going to be a big consideration because you're probably going to have a subset of people that are going from your pro phones to this model.
2: Yeah.
0: Camera is not going to be the same. tell me an idea of that camera experience. What am I going to get? What am I not going to get?
2: Yeah. So it's a fantastic camera system, an iPhone Duo, but on the iPhone 18 Pro and 18 Pro Max, that's where you're going to get the very best camera system that we have to offer. We've got the variable aperture on the main camera. We've got, capabilities like 8x telephoto zoom, which people love also on the 18 Pro models and on the iPhone Duo. So you have two cameras, but you still have a great 48 megapixel main camera. So it's going to give you that 2x optical quality telephoto. You still got the same ultra wide that's in the 18 Pro. The thing that you get that's a bit different, though, is all those extra photo and camera experiences because you can orient iPhone Duo in different ways. So you and I could have a FaceTime call. We could bring someone else into it without having a crowd around the front. We can use a smart take capability to set it down, take some photos automatically when we're in the right poses. It'll be able to do that with both the orientation of it and the intelligence in the capability. So it depends on what's most important to you. And if you want the controls, Pro controls, the variable aperture, the best zoom capabilities, iPhone 18 Pro is a fantastic camera to do that. And it has greater battery life. It has Pro performance, a big leap in performance. So it's a fantastic option. But if you're really angling for that larger display and you want something that folds into your pocket, then iPhone Duo might be worth checking out.
0: On that note, who do you think the iPhone Duo is for?
2: Definitely for people who value the largest display. Right. If they want to multitask, if they want to be able to do two things at once in different screens, they want to have the biggest display possible. They might want to have these little versatile experiences of how you can put it in standby mode, how you can put it on the table and see like photos and see your calendar information. So there's a lot of little things and experiences that it unlocks. But of course, the iPhone 18 Pro also does a lot. And so you just have to be thinking about, what is going to be the thing that I want to get the most out of.
0: The price tag, $2,000, in line with what we thought a foldable from Apple might cost. How do you justify that price tag to people? And, is that reasonable for this type of device?
2: Yeah, as we think about the pricing of our products, we do want to focus on how do we bring the most value to them. And as you know, the industry is under a lot of unprecedented challenges right now with component costs. So that value is more important than ever. And so we think about everything that you do on your iPhone every day, and are we bringing those experiences forward for you? So with the 18 Pro, camera, intelligence, performance, battery life, stuff that's going to fit you every day, that's going to be the phone that you take with you, central to your life, and that you're going to use for a while, right? And iPhones retain their value longer than any other smartphone. So when it is time to get a new phone, maybe it's time, I want to try that iPhone Duo. The phone that you have in your hand more than likely has strong value to it. So you can bring that in, trade it in, get credit towards the new phone. And there's a lot more affordability options these days. There's monthly financing, Apple upgrade, incredible carrier offers. So there are options. We'd encourage consumers to explore and see if they can find something that works for them.
0: Now, some of the features I saw on the foldable, we've seen from other foldables, right? Like the child, the camera, like getting the child to smile, some of the other modes and things like that, the selfie modes that you can take. Do you think Apple is doing these better than other companies that have sort of done their spin on this?
2: Yeah, well, we think about the experience on iPhone that we want to offer to our users. So we always approach it in that lens, and that may be different than how other people do it. And we're looking at the interface, the integration with how it works, thinking about how you get into the experience, how do you make it more intuitive, and how does it ladder up into the overall capabilities that it has. And so we kind of think about it holistically across our hardware and software. And so we've tried to do what's right for the users and for what we think would be a great experience ourselves.
0: What do you think Apple got right about the foldable that other companies have not so far?
2: The overall experience, right? And for us, it's not separate things. We think of it all together as one experience, right? We look at the hardware, the software, the interface, how it feels when you hold it in your hand, how it feels to interact with the different capabilities. And that to us is really important, and we think we got that right.
0: The iPhone Duo starts at $1,999 with 256 gigabytes of storage. Pre-orders start on October 16th at 5 a.m. Pacific, and it will be available starting October 23rd. I'm Rich DeMiro,
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3: Batavia, Illinois. It's 2:40 in the morning and a woman sees a flashlight and someone outside her window. 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

0: Welcome back to Rich on Tech. My name is Rich DeMiro, hanging out with you, talking technology. 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I guarantee it. 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I've got my TV segments listed there. So if you're not familiar, I'm on KTLA Channel 5 in Los Angeles. I do tech reports there, so you can watch all of those on the website. I've got my radio show notes. So if there's something I mention on this show, you want more information, you can go right there to find out more. And of course, my newsletter, which I send out every weekend, it is free. You can go to the website and just put in your email address. I promise not to spam you, and you can get that newsletter every single weekend. All right, let's get back to some of your questions. Let's start with David. He says, I'd like to take songs, remove the vocals, record myself singing over the music with a microphone, and save the finished songs as MP3 files on my computer. Can I do this with songs from Amazon Music, and what kind of setup would I need? Well, there's lots of ways to tackle this, David, but the number one thing is you cannot do it with songs from Amazon Music. Those songs are typically DRM'd. So unless you're downloading them from Google, Amazon Music some way that I'm not aware of that doesn't have a DRM on them, you might not be able to work with those songs. You would have to get your source file to not have any sort of digital rights management on there. So once you have that file, you can use a program to remove the vocals. And there are many, many programs that will do this. You can do a quick Google search, and I would probably try a couple of them. I mean, that's the thing. Like, I know you're asking me for my recommendation, but the typical way that I figure out the product that I want to use is I will just try a whole bunch of the products. And that, I feel like, is the best way to do it, because you may have something that you like, a feature or a request that, you know, it's best for you. Whereas for me, it might be different. So I can give you the one that I've used in the past, which works pretty well. Is it perfect? No, but it's free. It's open source, and I've used it and it does work. It's open source, so it's not the best interface, but it does the trick and it does work. So it's called the Ultimate Vocal Remover V5. The website is ultimatevocalremover.com. But again, just go on Google, search for vocal removers. There's probably a whole bunch of these, or you might even be able to use ChatGPT to build your own if you want. But once you have that file, then you have to figure out how are you going to merge your voice with that file. So there's many ways you can do that. You can get a USB microphone or a standard microphone that plugs into your computer, and you can record your vocals separately, listening to the music in your headphones, and then you can mix the two together. That's probably the best way to do it. There's a program called Audacity, A-U-D-A-C-I-T-Y, Audacity. That is free. It is available on both Mac and PC. I use it every week to edit the podcast. I can't say it's the easiest program in the world. Again, the interface, not my favorite, but it does the trick and it's free. So that's number one. And then you've got GarageBand. That's on Macs. And again, you would have to know how to use these programs. Sounds like you're a music guy, so you'd be able to figure this stuff out. But basically, you'd want to import the instrumental, record your vocals, adjust the levels, and then mix it all together and export it. And there you go. You will have your karaoke song. So that's the way I would do it. Good luck, and have fun with that. By the way, if you want to do karaoke on your own, there are some, number one, a lot of people just go on YouTube and find like a karaoke version of a song. So that's number one. Number two, you can go on Apple Music. They actually have a feature called Sing that is built right into the Apple Music app, and you are able to bring down the vocals on, it's not every song, but it's a majority of the songs. I don't know what they're doing, what kind of, you know, witchcraft they're doing on the back end to make that happen, if they've, you know, AI'd every song and gotten rid of the vocals, but it's a cool feature on there. Obviously, if you're going to sing to these songs, you need some sort of microphone setup and stuff like that. But, you know, there's lots of ways to do this with a karaoke machine. You hook up your phone and you can have fun, go to town singing. I like a good karaoke song. I would say Crowd Pleaser, definitely Journey. Don't Stop Believing, always one of my favorite songs to sing. So thanks for the email, David. Do appreciate it. Next up, oh, now we have Mark. Mark says, I have an iPhone 13 mini and I love the small size, but I'm getting ready to upgrade. I've also been thinking about getting a small iPad. and or laptop to use around the house and while traveling. Could the new foldable iPhone do double duty? I could use it as my phone, then open it up when I want a bigger screen. Seems like I could buy one device instead of two. What do you think? Well, Mark, I think you figured out the entire marketing plan for Apple. I mean, that's exactly what they want people to do. They want to justify that $2,000 price tag by saying, hold on, I'm getting both an iPhone and a tablet. Now, if you add up the price on both of those things, let's say you got a standard iPhone. I wouldn't say the Pro iPhone because the Pro iPhone start at $1,200 and they have a much better camera system. So let's just say you got the standard iPhone, which I think runs, let's say, $800, $900, right? And then you get an iPad mini, which is about the size of a Duo. So now you're talking another $500. So $500 plus $800 or $900, you're talking about, you know, $1,400, $1,500. So you still have a $500 gap there between what this iPhone Duo costs and what these two separate devices would cost, but you're getting the convenience of one device. And I do think that goes a long way because it's one less thing to charge. It's one less thing to get updated. It's one less thing to install your apps on and manage. And you have everything all the time. And I think that makes a lot of sense. So the biggest trade-off obviously is going to be the size of the screen. So I mentioned iPad mini, which is probably the closest to the size of the iPhone Duo. Got to get all these names right. But if I was getting an iPad, I'd probably want a much bigger iPad screen, like maybe a 12, 13 inch iPad screen. So the biggest trade-off is probably going to be the size of the Duo screen. It's not going to replace a traditional laptop. So if you're thinking about doing anything like emails on here or, you know, heavy, video editing or something like that, you're not really going to want to do that on a small foldable phone. But if you're just browsing the web, doing simple things like checking your email, maybe not responding to every email you have, watching videos, obviously great use case, reading books. I'm not a big fan of reading books on a digital screen. I mean, it's still digital, the e-ink screen of the Kindle, but to me that mimics the paper page way more than a reflective screen and a backlit screen like an iPad or a phone. So I personally prefer a Kindle on its own. I don't think that this Duo would make me change my mind on that, but I haven't really tried it yet in a big way. So we'll see. But yes, you could definitely, you mentioned that you have an iPhone 13 mini, so you're already using a small phone. So I think that this would pretty much work. The only thing I would say is, you know, when it comes to the bulk of this phone, so it's pretty good. Like Apple did their homework on this device, but it's still a big phone. You know, it's thick. It's going to be much less manageable than your iPhone 13 mini. But at the same time, again, there are those trade-offs, but you're getting a two-in-one device. So I would say, Mark, if you're fine with that price tag, $2,000, go for it. But realistically, you have to think about the total price of this device. $2,000 for the phone itself. Then you got to pay tax in California. That'd be about another $200, 10%. That's $2,200. If you're getting Apple Care, that's going to cost you per month. And then if you want to get a case, the cases that Apple's selling are about, you know, $100, $150, depending on the case you're getting. Obviously, there will be cheaper cases out there. One of my favorite case makers is Spigen, and they typically sell a pretty good case for foldable phones that might run you, you know, $50 instead of $100 or $150. So,
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11: Weathering the storm, I'm Deborah Valentine, Fox News. 40 million people are in the path of a rare early season nor'easter affecting the Mid-Atlantic and New England states. The worst effects are expected overnight. Fox weather meteorologist Jane Minar.
12: Heavy band of rain lifting up into southern New England has prompted a flash flood warning for parts of southern Massachusetts, where we are expecting to pick up our biggest rain totals, upwards of 3 to 5 inches of rain through the duration of this storm. Top winds 30 to 40 mile per hour gusts. Nantucket earlier today gusted in the 60s. A little further down south into the Jersey Shore, we have a northerly wind at the Jersey Shore that will persist as we head into tonight, but unfortunately expecting another high tide to arrive anywhere between 8 o'clock tonight and 10 p.m. up through New England. Major flooding expected yet again, where we will see that compounding effect of the wind and the waves.
11: At least one death is reported due to the nor'easter. A 56-year-old Brooklyn, New York man died when a tree fell on him. Hurricane Nolo is tracking just south of the Hawaiian Islands, packing 90-mile-per-hour winds. It's beginning to slowly edge westward away from the Big Island. Dr. Michael Brennan is the director of the National Hurricane Center.
13: Hurricane Nolo, located to the south of the Big Island on this Saturday, likely to see the worst impacts there today. Tropical storm force winds, heavy rainfall, the potential for flooding. So be in your safe place. Come back to hurricanes.gov for more information on the storm.
11: Nolo is the third hurricane to impact Hawaii in recent months. It follows Hurricane Lala in August and Hurricane Lowell earlier in September. Authorities in Florida arrested a civilian who violently engaged with security personnel outside of MacDill Air Force Base in Tampa Saturday afternoon. The suspect and an officer were left with non-life-threatening injuries. The investigation is ongoing. 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
11: Boeing is reportedly scrambling to fix a new software glitch for its 737 MAX jets. Fox's Carmen Roberts reports.
21: Boeing has reportedly discovered a software glitch on its 737 MAX jets that can knock out some autopilot functions after a missed landing. The Wall Street Journal reports the problem stems from a cockpit software update and can happen when pilots change their flight path after aborting a landing. In some cases, pilots could be forced to fly manually at low altitude, potentially in bad weather or other challenging conditions. Boeing

0: files stealing personal information of current, former, and even prospective FBI employees. Reuters also reports the group claims to have access to specific names and job descriptions involving work in intelligence and counter-espionage spaces. News of the breach first reported by independent outlet 404 Media. Bureau officials tell Fox News they're aware of a cyber criminal enterprise group claiming a compromise of the FBI jobs website. The group reportedly says the hack was not financially motivated. Instead, it apparently wants the FBI to take down a bureau bulletin criticizing the hacking group from earlier this year.
1: The FBI issued a statement about the attack saying they are working closely with third-party providers to help mitigate risks. I'm Deborah Valentine. This is Fox News.
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5: Tonight, clear skies and lows near 57. Clouds are breezy tomorrow morning. A shower in the afternoon. High 64. Clouds and a passing shower on Monday. High Monday at 64. Clouds and sun Tuesday, the high 70. I'm Steve Williams on Rochester's News Weather and Traffic Station. 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

Welcome back to Rich on Tech. Rich DeMiro here, hanging out with you, talking technology. The website for the show is richontech.tv. If you have a tech question, go to the website, hit contact. You can submit your question to me. We've been having a great time this show, answering all of the emails that I get. And yes, you like to email me. And of course, I cannot respond to every email I get, but I do my best to address them, whether it's on social media, whether it's right here. Sometimes it's a personal reply, not guaranteed. But again, I love hearing from you because you really make this show possible. You make my TV segments possible. You make my social media possible because I understand what you are wondering about. And that really helps me guide my coverage. So once again, richontech.tv, hit contact. Email from Dave in British Columbia. My Samsung Galaxy S23 Ultra keeps calling 911 while it's in my pocket. My friends tell me I should get an iPhone because you can turn the emergency feature off there. Do I really need to switch phones? Well, number one, I would not recommend turning the emergency features off. As you know, someone who has seen a lot of lives saved because of these features, I would say they are really good to have on. So that's number one. Number two, I would figure out what is causing your phone to dial 911 by itself. That's the other reason, is because if it's your case, it could be pressing down on the side button, because usually you press the side button 5 times. That triggers the emergency SOS feature. It could be your screen, your screen protector is cracked and it just keeps activating the screen somehow. So I would first off figure out why your phone is doing this. And maybe if you're holding it in your pocket with something, take that something out. But just that would be my first choice, is figure out why your phone keeps calling 911. Then I would figure out, you don't need to switch phones, but I would look in your emergency SOS settings. And I did take a look at the emergency SOS settings on the Samsung phones, and they have a feature where even if you press the button 5 times fast on the side, you still have to swipe on the screen to confirm. So I would definitely make sure that that added measure is turned on your phone so that you're not dialing 911 all the time. Now, I am taking a look at the iPhone, and you know, they give you some other options. You can call with hold and release. You can call with 5 button presses. You can call quietly. So there are more options on the iPhone for this emergency SOS feature. But again, I don't think you need to switch phones just because this is happening. So I would figure out why these accidental 911 calls are happening, and then I would make sure that that feature is on to do that confirmation swipe. But thanks for the email.

0: Well, Dave, appreciate it from up there in British Columbia. So is 911, is it the same thing? Do people call 911 in Canada? I would think it would be a different number, but maybe it's not. All right, Deborah writes in, I have not posted on Facebook in a long time, but I recently posted a picture of my dog on a dog page. Then I received an email from security at facebookmail.com with a numerical code asking me to confirm my account. The email even says I can go to Facebook's help center to confirm whether the message is really from them, but I'm so suspicious that I won't even click that. Is this legitimate? Well, I love the fact, Deborah, that you are listening to the common the common advice that I give out, which is never click links in emails. Believe me, we all want to do it. We all want to make it fast. We all want to see what this email is telling us to do or see, but just when in doubt, don't click emails. Don't click the links in emails because a lot of times it brings you to bad places. Now, I will tell you, I'm someone who makes a habit of clicking the links in emails, even in the bad ones, the ones I know that are going to take me somewhere that is not good. But I do that to see how these scammers are doing things. And so, like the other day, there was one from, let's see, was it? It was like an invitation, a party invitation. These have been going on for a while. And I clicked it, I knew it was bogus. And basically, it took me to a website where it said, okay, number one, it was a Cloudflare website. So it looked very legitimate. Said, hey, we're just confirming you're a human, which, a lot of us have done. But then it took me to a Gmail login and it looked identical to a Google account login page. And so what I do, I put in some random Gmail login and of course it accepts anything. And then it even changed the page to look just like Google does, where it puts your email address on the page. And then for the password, I just typed in a random password. And what did it do? It stood there and it gave you that spinning ball and it said, please do not leave this page. Why? Because the hackers, the scammers, whatever you want to call them on the back end, are instantly using that combination of user ID and password to see if they can get into your Google account. Now, if you have two-factor authentication on, they're going to say, okay, now we have a text code that we just gave you. Can you please give us that code to get into your account? And you think you're giving it to Google? No, you're putting it into the hands of scammers. So that's why I click to see how these things work, how they operate. Anyway, I digress. So is this legit? Yes, I think this is a legitimate email. I think the key here is that you said you had not posted on Facebook in a long time. So I think they were doing a routine check to just make sure that you are a human, to make sure that this was you operating this account because it looked like they sent this code to your email. And so I think it's fine. Security at facebookmail.com is actually one of their email addresses. If you go online, Facebook has a whole list of email addresses that they use. You can go on their website and their help page, and it'll tell you all those different emails. They come from a lot of different places. So that's a, something that you can check. It's not perfect because a lot of times these companies do use a different email to send out codes and stuff like this. So when in doubt, I would go directly to your browser to put that code in, which is probably what you had to do. And there's also a place in your Facebook settings that you can look to see if that email actually came from them. So you can go, and this is the problem with Facebook settings. There are so many of them. They're so hidden, they're so convoluted that it's really tough to find any of them. But there is something called Facebook recent emails settings. And so you can go into your, the menu settings under account center, privacy and security, and then there's security checks and then recent emails. No mere mortal human being is ever going to find that on their own. So good luck finding that. But that's really where you can go. So I would say this probably was legitimate. If you encounter it over and over, it could be also that you are using a VPN or an ad blocker and Facebook just wants to confirm that you are a human. Thanks for the email, Deborah. And finally, let's see here, we can do a quick one. Cynthia writes in, I have a Samsung Galaxy Note 20 that's stuck on Android 13, but I need Android 14 to use the Amazon Flex app for work. I found YouTube videos showing ways to manually install Android 14, but I'm worried about messing up my phone. Do I really need to replace it? And if so, where can I find something affordable? Cynthia, I would, unless you are a tech expert, I would not recommend putting a version of Android on your phone that is not supported. basically phone manufacturers put out the versions of this software that works on their devices. And yes, while you might be able to get something else to work, I would not recommend it unless, again, you are a tech expert, because there are so many security implications and privacy implications. So I would not do that. I would say, if you're at the end of the line, if you can't upgrade this phone with anything else, I would buy a new phone. If you're looking for something affordable, couple of places to look. I think a refurbished phone is the way to do it, because you can get a new device with a bunch of software support and they all sell them. So Samsung has something called Certified Renewed. They just added the new versions of the S26 there, so you can get those. Google sells really inexpensive Pixels under its refurbished program, so you can go there and get something. Or if you want to just do a third party that has a selection of every phone, you can go to a company called Backmarket, backmarket.com, and they have a lot of different phones from a lot of different manufacturers. I believe people sell their phones to Backmarket. They refurbish them, clean them up, and then list them for sale. So no matter what you buy, I would say try to get something very recent, because it sounds to me like you like to keep your phone for a long time. So you definitely want that long runway where you're going to get Android and security updates for a while. All right. If you have a question for me, send it in richontech.tv. Hit the contact button, richontech.tv. 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You're doing something very smart for yourself today. 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
0: More of your questions right after this.
2: Authorities say a Kentucky officer ran the same two license plates 2,000 times. They belonged to the mother of his child. She had an order of protection against him. 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He typed in a plate, one of 120,000 cameras. The Washington Post found at least 50 more. Most were watching women. Audit logs show a police chief ran 600 searches on two plates, his ex's and her teenage daughter's. 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
6: NBC News Radio, I'm Rob Martier. A major nor'easter is bringing heavy rain and strong winds to the East Coast. The powerful storm is packing wind gusts near 60 miles per hour and 12-foot waves that threaten coastal flooding. Parts of New York and New Jersey are under a state of emergency, and hundreds of flights have been canceled. New York Governor Kathy Hochul.
7: In New York City, even the projected rain totals have gone up slightly. We're now expecting 3 to 6 inches of rain there. But our biggest concern is coastal flooding.
6: PowerOutage.com says over 100,000 customers from Pennsylvania to Rhode Island have lost service. Surf City, New Jersey is reporting over 2 feet of water in low-lying areas near the shoreline. Several members of an American family have been killed in a building collapse in Athens. A Greek fire official said the four tourists, whose identities have not been released, were staying in a two-story building that buckled after a possible gas explosion on Friday. The New York Times cited Greek officials as saying the U.S. citizens killed were an older couple, their son, and his girlfriend. A new report says El Nino-driven extreme heat could kill nearly 500,000 people worldwide by early next year. Lisa Carton reports.
8: An analysis from the Climate Impact Lab shows the natural climate pattern, which typically increases global temperatures, is fast becoming record-breakingly strong. The report estimates the heat from El Nino could take over 450,000 lives between June 2026 and February 2027. I'm Lisa Carton.
6: College football today and a handful of upsets. The 21st-ranked Florida Gators defeated 4th-ranked Ole Miss 52-28. In the Big Ten, Wisconsin defeated 13th-ranked Penn State 24-20. Elsewhere, it was number 1 Texas just getting past 14th-ranked Tennessee 20-17 in Knoxville. Rob Martier, NBC News Radio.
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0: Welcome back to Rich on Tech. My name is Rich DeMuro, hanging out with you, talking technology. The website for the show is richontech.tv. All right, we are looking at some of the emails that you have sent me. Ronnie writes in, do you have any experience with trackers you'd recommend for luggage? I have AirTags, but I've heard they may not track luggage very well when traveling overseas. I've also seen trackers like SpotMinders that claim to work well for luggage. What do you recommend? Well, it's funny you should ask this question, Ronnie, because right before I left for Hawaii, I went through all of my AirTags and I tried to organize them and label them because they can get out of control if you have too many of them. So my advice is to put some stickers on them with a name, and then you can name them that same name in your phone, and that way you can easily keep track of them. But my overall advice is absolutely use AirTags. So there's really only, well, there's three major tracking networks when it comes to these devices. You've got the Apple Find My network, you've got the Google Find network, and then you've got the third network, which is Tile, which I believe runs with Sidewalk from Amazon. So I don't know if you know this, but a lot of the Amazon devices create their own finding network that covers like a large part of the US. And so that's another way that these things can be found. And as far as I know, Tile trackers use their own network, plus they lean on the Amazon Sidewalk tracking network as well. Back to the AirTags. So you've got like 2 billion Apple devices out there. The way that these AirTags work is anytime an Apple device sees one of these trackers, it reports the location somehow, you know, to the network. And so if it sees this thing, it kind of keeps a note of like, okay, we saw this, and it's all done in a very private way. Don't get me wrong. So AirTags run on that Find My network, and it's very good because chances are you're going to pass a whole bunch of iPhones or a whole bunch of Mac computers or iPads when you're using your AirTags. That's how you find them when they're away from your phone. When they're near your phone, they use different things like Bluetooth and also what's called an ultra wideband technology to help you find these things. But when they're out and about, there's no GPS on them. They're just using other phones to help locate them. Do they work international? Absolutely. As long as someone is using an iPhone in the country that you're going to, that's where you will find them. They will help you find those. So you don't need to pay for a cellular plan, no international service. And really, no Bluetooth tracker is going to provide a continuous live tracking everywhere. It all depends on the compatible devices nearby. So if you went with something like a SpotMinders, they work with Apple's Find My network. So you'd still be relying on that same exact network that the AirTag is relying on. So for that reason, I would just go with the AirTag, unless, you know, there's a million other trackers, and some of these other trackers bring other features to the table. So for instance, SpotMinders might work a little bit better with Google's network and Apple's network. So you get that dual functionality. They may have louder speakers. They may have, you know, a whole bunch of other features. That's why you might go with those over an AirTag. They may have a different form factor that works better in, say, a wallet or something like that. But in general, I would say go with the AirTag first. It's kind of the universal thing. AirTags are great for international travel too, especially luggage, because the airlines interface with them. So Apple has like a list of a bunch of different airlines where if you lose your luggage and you've got an AirTag in it, you can share your location of your AirTag in real time with that airline so they can help locate your luggage. So that's what I would do. They call Apple's, this is called Apple's share item location feature. So I would do that for sure. I have AirTags in all my bags and they work really well. Thanks for the email, Ronnie. Appreciate it. Let's see here. Bruce writes in, I was adding another book to a 28-page Word document where I keep track of books I've read. Somehow, I accidentally deleted it. Control-Z didn't bring it back. The undo button is grayed out, and now I can't find the file anywhere. I'm using Windows 11, and thankfully, I do have a backup on an external drive. Is there anything else I should try before restoring the backup? Bruce, number one, sorry this happened to you, but I will tell you, this is why I don't use Word anymore. You know, so many people email me, they say, hey, Rich, I want to use the standalone version of Microsoft Word. Well, maybe it auto saves nowadays, but you know, I use cloud versions of all of these things. So I just use Google Docs. And if you're doing anything, it's going to save a version of it all the time. And so if you ever delete something, you ever get rid of something, you can bring it back quite easily. So that's number one. But for your situation, that's not going to help because you actually had a physical file that got deleted somehow. So the first place to check, obviously, is the recycle bin. If the file was just deleted, there's a good chance it's sitting right in your file bin or right in your recycle bin. So I would do that and see if it's there. If it's there, you can just drag it out of the recycle bin, put it back into your computer. Also in Word, there may be an unsaved document. So there's a feature where you can recover an unsaved document by going to File, Info, Manage Document, and then Recover Unsaved Documents. Now it may not be there, but that's a place to check as well. If you're saving to a cloud, you can go to OneDrive and you can see if it's in there. Maybe it's in the recycle bin there. But really, Bruce, if you have an external backup, that's probably the best way to do it. Just go into your external drive, navigate to that file and drag it back onto your computer. Copy it. Don't move it because that way you still have the backup file. But this is, this shows the importance of backing up your files and not doing things fast. I notice when I make mistakes on my computer, most of the time, it's because I'm doing things very fast. And it's one of those things where, you know, I'm going through the motions fast, fast, fast. And then next thing you know, there's an issue because of that. So that's what I would do, Bruce. And hopefully you can get that document back. I love the idea of keeping a track of all the books you've read. I use a couple of websites. There's a whole bunch of websites that you can do this with. Obviously, Goodreads is one of them. But there's a couple others that I'm trying to see if I have. Let's see. There's like book. Here we go. There's just so many of them, but I was on a real journey to try to find the best one of these. I think there's like library thing. Let's see. Is this it? Yeah. Library thing. I'll do library thing. One of my favorite searches is something versus. So if we go library thing versus, there's just so many of them. I mean, there really are. Let's see here. StoryGraph, that's another one. You can do that. BookWise, you've got that one. Hardcover, Literal, Fable, Goodreads. I mean, there's just so many of these. But yes, what I was looking for in a good kind of book tracker was where I can easily put these titles into the website and then I could easily export all of my titles and then throw those into AI. So what I do is I just put them into ChatGPT and then I have like a folder that says, these are the books I like. And then if I want to try to find a new book to read, I will ask ChatGPT. I actually just did this the other day. I took the New York Times bestsellers list and I'm talking all the different books on there. And I just controlled A, controlled C, copied and pasted into ChatGPT. And I said, all right, which one should I read first? And it gave me the suggestion, and that's the book that I went with. So, and I'm always reading two books at the same time, usually listening to one, but it's always a fiction and then a nonfiction. So I typically like to listen to nonfiction, and then I like to read the fiction book. So right now I'm reading a book called Cold Zero, which I haven't finished it, but so far it's a thriller, and I really enjoy it. And the other book I'm reading is called Careless People, which I think someone, a listener actually recommended to me. And this is all about Facebook, and you can imagine where it goes. This is a former employee who did not like how Facebook did things. I don't know how that one ends either because I haven't finished it, but those are the two books I'm reading. All right, thanks for the emails. If you want to submit yours, just go to richontech.tv. And hit contact once you're there. All right, coming up.
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14: Tonight, clear skies and lows near 57. Clouds are breezy tomorrow morning. A shower in the afternoon. High 64. Clouds and a passing shower on Monday. High Monday at 64. Clouds and sun Tuesday, the high 70. I'm Steve Williams on Rochester's News Weather and Traffic Station. 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
15: Mayo. The East Coast continues to get pounded by a major nor'easter as heavy rain and high winds hit the region. That's likely to last through the overnight hours. Meantime, Hurricane Nolo is moving away from Hawaii Island, but not before its effects are felt.
16: Hurricane Nolo, located to the south of the Big Island on this Saturday, likely to see the worst impacts there today. Tropical storm force winds, heavy rainfall, the potential for flooding.
15: That's National Hurricane Center Director Michael Brennan. Iran proposing a deal to reopen the Strait of Hormuz.
17: You know why? Because they're dying. You know why they're dying? Because they have no money coming in. Because they get their money from the Hormuz Strait.
15: President Trump rejecting the Iranian proposal. Earlier this week, the U.S. held indirect talks with Iran. 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
18: Bloomberg Money Minute. It might seem like the kind of business you'd need to smell to believe, but social media has been pretty good to the perfume industry.
19: 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Nothing less than 100 sprays.
18: Influencers like Overspray J are helping to drive a spending surge for men's fragrances on TikTok that has outpaced women for the last 2 years or so.
20: The development of e-commerce is totally crazy.
18: Jean Madar is CEO of Inter Parfum, the company behind scent brands at Abercrombie and Fitch, Donna Karan, Guess, and Oscar de la Renta, among others.
20: We have seen a high double-digit growth for sales from platforms like Amazon and TikTok.
18: Madar says TikTok's become the third largest platform selling fragrances. No need for department store spray samples. How?
20: Because we're able to tell a story. Story of ingredients, story of emotional experience, and this is what people want to hear.
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0: Welcome back to Rich on Tech. My name is Rich DeMuro. Sonos is best known for its wireless speakers, but the company wants to become something bigger, the audio system for your entire home. The company recently announced Sonos 27, a new generation of software that lets your speakers work together in new ways. You can move sound around the house, use portable speakers as surrounds, connect headphones, and even use AI for more natural voice commands, something I am very excited about. So what does all of this mean for the Sonos speakers you already own? I recently caught up with Sid Patel, Vice President of Software at Sonos, to find out.
2: So first off, how do you describe what Sonos is?
3: The way I used to describe it when people ask me like why I work there, I'm like, it brings like joy to the home. So it's like a system that brings joy to the home. We do that through our speakers and our software. When I would describe it to my friends and family, I would say, hey, do you love music? Do you love audio? I'd say you should put one speaker in your house, and then they get a second one, and like they sort of see that joy. If you have kids who love music, you know, it's like one of those things that you can they can control it via Bluetooth or Spotify Direct Control or our own app. And so we've sold great hardware. That's the thing, people touch and feel. Sometimes you can't touch and feel the software. A lot of people obviously associate the software to just the app.
2: Why do you think Sonos has to move beyond just making speakers and making that whole home audio system? Because today it's like you're bringing a lot more into the mix.
3: I think we have a lot to offer. I think, you know, aside from just sort of it being trapped maybe as a home theater system or a singular system in your home or one room, you can bring joy to the whole house. And I think a lot of customers I talk to, like, do you have Sonos? They're like, yeah, we have one speaker. And, I'm quickly like, you should buy one more. And I tell them why. And they're like, oh, my house is small. And I'm like, well, you obviously have a bathroom or maybe a kitchen. I'm like, put one in there. And I think, like, telling that story and, like, bringing that excitement and joy to those customers and unlocking it from that singular object possibly or one home theater system, I just think it brings a different experience to people's lives. It's sort of also like, you know, Tom sort of described it as you can, you know, everybody's sort of stuck in their phones, and we produce a system that sort of brings you out into the real world. And as the system expands and we add these capabilities, our core value is still bringing, you know, whole home audio to your life, but also you living in the moment.
2: I love that aspect of it, that you guys are, you're sort of Switzerland. You've always been that way. Mm-hmm. And you're even more so now, which with all the AI stuff you're doing. But I just want to get to the idea of that voice control.
3: Okay.
2: You've had voice control in the past.
3: Yes.
2: Now you're really amping it up. Like, out of the box, this is going to be better than any voice control we've seen on Sonos. Would you agree with that?
3: I would agree. You could talk to it naturally. It doesn't feel so programmatic. So it's just like, as we said, like talking to your friend or talking to your kids. You can ask general questions, but you can also, like, we are trying to very much focus on what we bring to the home, which is, you know, the idea of moving audio, listening to something specific in the entertainment space. But if you want general knowledge, you can sort of reach out. And so it's just building on top of the infrastructure we have, and, you know, the idea of AI is not new. It's all around us. And, we believe that we've integrated in a way that represents what we want to bring to the home. We didn't want to ignore it. That would be a mistake. But we've created an infrastructure where the value that we have brought to people's lives is well represented, in that way. So yeah, it's definitely a step up. And then, as you saw, you know, there's a whole bunch of integrations that we can do on top of that. And we can be the responsible front door that we've always been to, if customers choose or not, or don't choose to, we've given them the optionality to do that. So,
2: yeah, that's the thing. I'm worried that some people may see this as too complicated. You know, Bluetooth speaker, you understand it.
3: Right.
2: You Bluetooth from your phone to a speaker. This, they may say, oh my gosh, that's way too much for what I need.
3: Right.
2: How do you build in all these features but still keep it simple?
3: The speakers out of the box and the system out of the box still does the same thing. We know that people are starting to engage with AI and these, you know, the idea of agents or ChatGPT, it's something that is just general knowledge. And if people want to experience that with something that they've already decided to put in their home and they trust, we've given that optionality and we're making it easy for them. Adding a voice agent or our own agent is as simple as adding a music service. So we're not actually complicating it more. The way you do that is, if you wanted to connect Spotify or Apple today, you go choose from a list, you add it, you authenticate. It gets added. You can try, if you want to change it, you could turn it off. Like, all the switches are there.
2: Speaking of trust,
3: okay,
2: there was a little bit of lapse when you came out with this new app, kind of redid everything, and it was broken for a lot of people.
3: Yes.
2: There was a lot of parts that of the system that were broken. What did you learn from that, and will that happen again here?
3: Let me just say, yes, I was there, and we were very ambitious. We've always been ambitious. What you saw today was ambitious, but the thing we learned from that was, let's take our ambition a little at a time and bring our customers along. No, it will not happen again. And we learned a lot. Ambition's great, but what you can do in software is very different than what you can do in hardware. We can iterate our way there, and we can bring our customers along. And the company's been built on listening to our customers and what they want, and we just needed to get back to that, and we have. And, you know, it's taken a while, right? It's taken us 2 years, but we feel like we're totally there. We're on, like, solid footing.
2: How do you get people to buy into the system that some may see as something really for just the high-end audio files? They're looking at Best Buy. They're seeing a $50 Bluetooth speaker. They see this speaker for a couple hundred dollars. How do you convince people to come into this ecosystem and realize that it is simple and it is better?
3: We have always had a really high bar and high standard. So, you know, in the inception of Sonos, we didn't have Bluetooth, but we knew that was a customer base that was desired. There's a feature that was desired. So we have slowly started to bring some of those features in, like Bluetooth. Our early speakers didn't have Bluetooth. Our newer speakers are, most of them support Bluetooth as well. So we're bringing some of those features in. Earlier this year, we released the Era 100 SL, slightly lower priced, and we're bringing them, but we do believe, like, the quality comes with a certain price point. And we stand by it, but we believe, like, what we're putting out there, like, people are getting a lot of good value. And then the longevity is another thing. We're not asking you to buy something every year. We're not asking you to buy something every 2 years. When you invest in us, it lasts many, many years. You know, as a lot of companies are putting a lot of their AI and other features behind subscriptions, that's not our game.
2: Since it is AI,
3: yes,
2: people are sometimes scared of AI. They
3: sure.
2: don't want it in their home. Is this private? Is this secure?
3: It is private and it is secure. It's also your choice. We fundamentally believe in choice. We've believed in choice from the beginning. What music services you add. We have 100 plus music service providers, so that's a choice. If you want to control your Sonos with Spotify, AirPlay, our app, that's a choice. If you want to add voice assistants to your speaker, that's a choice. It'll be the same thing with AI. If you're somebody that's using ChatGPT or Gemini or AI on your phone, and you've trusted it there, then we ask you to trust us. You get to make the same choice. And from a security standpoint, we don't actually send anything, like, and we don't use that data. So it is literally just we've given a front door to something that you've already chosen. And after we're done with it, we don't monetize or use that data like other companies may. And I think, you know, that today was an exciting moment, releasing Sonos 27, also bringing some of these, you know, AI features to our customers in the way only Sonos can, through choice, through an open ecosystem, technology that we can build on. I think today we are able to really get on stage and show you the breadth and the entire world, the breadth of what Sonos can bring aside from maybe just one hardware object. And I'm really excited about that because it gives us a platform to explain to our customers that we are the audio operating system for your home. We are not just an app. And when you invest in us, you invest in something that will bring joy and magic to your home in many different ways.
0: Sonos has already started rolling out its new app experience. So if you have a Sonos system, you might have already noticed some changes. 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You could adjust volume very easily. It's pretty cool. One of my favorite features. 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More Rich on Tech
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22: Alabama and TikTok reached a multi-million dollar settlement. Attorney General Steve Marshall announced Friday that Alabama will receive at least $116 million and up to $300 million if certain conditions are met. Marshall first filed the complaint against TikTok in April 2025, alleging it exploited children by addicting them to damaging content and misrepresenting the platform's safety. The social media giant and its parent company ByteDance admitted to no wrongdoing. The settlement comes just before trial was set to begin Monday in Montgomery. It's the time of year for asthma flare-ups, with the transition from summer into fall. Dr. Megan Conroy at the Ohio State University Wexner Medical Center says changes in temperature, humidity, and pollens will really impact airway inflammation, and that's the driver of asthma.
23: We also see increase in circulation of respiratory viruses, so the common cold virus, and others that start to circulate in the fall. These are the most common causes of asthma flares. We also see increase in pollens like ragweed.
22: She recommends people take all medications as prescribed, no matter how frequently symptoms of asthma occur, and have a rescue inhaler on hand. Microsoft co-founder Bill Gates says Congress needs to regulate the development of artificial intelligence. Jim Forbes has more.
24: In an NBC Meet the Press interview set to air Sunday, Gates said that no one thinks self-regulation is enough.
25: You need law enforcement and the politicians to get into the discussion about what safeguards and monitoring look like.
24: Several other big names in the AI industry have made similar claims, warning that the current pace of AI development could have dangerous consequences.
22: Comedian Carrot Top is recovering at home after being discharged from the hospital. People reports the Las Vegas comedian is with family and is doing well. Reports say before the suicide attempt, the comedian was being threatened with extortion over claims of alleged sexual misconduct. Rob Martier, NBC News
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22: Radio.
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0: These are the emails, the comments, and the little questions I get from you. If you want to submit yours, just go to richontech.tv and hit contact. All right, let's kick things off with Jim. He said, I recently started my free year with Spectrum Mobile and wanted to follow up on the caller who was considering switching. Spectrum Mobile uses Verizon Cellular Network, and I found it works like other MVNOs I've tried. Those are mobile virtual network operators. I also wanted to point out that testing a second line on an iPhone is actually pretty easy. I started Spectrum with a new number, tested the service, then ported my existing number over once I decided to keep it. The iPhone walked me through which line to use for calls, texts, and data. Yes, Jim, I would agree that it is much easier to have two lines on one phone at this point, but still not the easiest concept to grasp for the average person. But thank you for that feedback there. Don writes in, I heard the question about AirPods microphones and wanted to share my experience. I've owned about 10 pairs of them for work over the past 5 years, and the microphones have eventually failed on all of them, usually the left one. In my experience, dropping an AirPod onto a hard surface seems to be what causes the problem. Just something from other AirPod users to keep in mind. Interesting. I haven't really had any issues with AirPods whatsoever, except for the fact that sometimes you'll get this thing where one AirPod will charge to 100% while the other one seems stuck at 1%. Otherwise, if you just kind of clean the little connectors on the bottom, everything's good. So maybe because whatever job you're doing where you're having 10 pairs over the past 5 years, maybe it's a little more intense on those AirPods than I am, just using them occasionally and for running. Thanks for the email there. Ralph, watching on Cron 4 in San Francisco, says, after updating my iPhone 17 Pro to iOS 27, I noticed a huge jump in storage use. I went from about 75 gigs to 120 gigabytes initially. After a few days of indexing, it settled around 105 gigs, but that's still about 30 gigs more than before. Fortunately, I have plenty of space, but I wonder what happens to people who are already running low. I don't remember seeing any warning about how much additional storage the update might require. You know, this is always an ongoing issue with updates. Sometimes people can't update their iPhone, or they don't have enough storage to do things that they want to do, so... yes, we are in a world of very large applications. Used to be an app was a couple of megabytes. Now sometimes they're like 300, 400 up to a gigabyte, depending on the application. And then, of course, photos and videos all gobble up storage. So whenever you're buying an iPhone or any smartphone for that reason, get the most storage that you can afford and more than you might think, because it will go a long way in the future. But I think this main update, all of that stuff that you're talking about, is because of the indexing. It's because Siri is building an index of all of the information on your phone that is then searchable by the new Siri AI. That's probably what's happening. Anyway, you can always check your storage under settings, general iPhone storage, to see what's taking up everything. And by the way, podcasts and apps like Instagram and TikTok and YouTube and all your streaming apps can take up a lot of storage on your phone. So if you just clear that stuff out, all the offline downloads, you can typically save a lot of space. All right, moving on to Bren. I recently got into a fender bender that wasn't my fault. I was surprised how much of the claims process I had to handle myself. I had to take and upload photos, document the VIN, and use an online portal that wouldn't even accept my dash cam video because the file was too large. I was told to upload it to YouTube and then send a link. What bothered me most was not knowing what happened with my claim. It took a complaint to finally get someone to contact me and explain where things stood. Technology can make things easier, but after an accident, I still think people need access to a human who can guide them through the process. Brent, I 100% agree. As someone who went through two major accidents this year, yes, a lot of it they want you to do automated because it saves them money, but what I ended up doing was just waiting for them to call me, or I would just call them when I actually needed help instead of going through all the text messages and the emails that they would send. Some things were easy, I will say, like uploading some of the documents. But at the end of the day, yes, speaking to a human, probably easier for something like that. Eileen writes in, I wanted to echo what Bonnie said about using AI to get through some of life's crises. I found it helpful in the same way, especially when dealing with difficult situations involving pets. As I've gotten older, that kind of support can be tough to find. The support from AI can be uncanny, and I don't think you fully understand it until you experience it yourself. For me, AI has brought a lot of joy, wonder, and mental stimulation. I'm fascinated to see where it goes. Well, thank you, Eileen. Jim says, I got a new Samsung Galaxy S26 Ultra and discovered something that saved me hours while setting it up. Whenever I got an error message, I'd just hold down the home button and say, why? It would analyze what was on my screen, explain the error, and tell me how to fix it. I've probably used it 5 or 6 times while transferring everything from my old phone. It was incredibly helpful, and I thought you'd like to know. Yes, this is called Circle to Search. It was introduced a couple of generations ago, and it is one of the absolute best Android features. iPhone has sort of gotten it. If you take a screenshot, you can now use that to search what's on your screen, or you can use Siri to search on your screen. But I still think that power of Google is so helpful. Thanks, Jim. Enjoy the new phone. Kyle in Las Vegas, I heard you talking about a pizza delivery driver and wanted to point out why so many drivers prefer not to carry cash. I know of delivery drivers who have been robbed, including situations where someone placed an order to an abandoned house and waited for the driver. There have been lots of scams that put drivers in danger. That's one reason tips and payments have moved online instead of being handled face to face. Kyle, that is a great point. But how do people know if the driver has money or not? I guess that's, at the end of the day, you know, yes, we knew that they used to have that big wad, but nowadays it could be hit or miss. Sometimes they have money, sometimes they don't, but I don't think the people that are, you know, trying to get them know if they have money or not. But good point. Thanks for that. Appreciate it. Elizer in Florence, South Carolina, on episode 190, you recommended freezing your credit. Great advice. I've had mine frozen for 18 years. You mentioned the big three credit bureaus, Equifax, Experian, and TransUnion, but there's also a lesser known fourth called Innovis, Innovis. I learned about it from a security podcast 10 years ago and froze my credit there too. I thought your listeners should know. I love the show. Well, thank you, even though I butchered your name, Elizer. I think that's how you say it. Innovis. We'll look into that one. Tom says, I'm a longtime TiVo fan and I'm still using my TiVo Premiere, which has to be 12 years old or more. It's still working like new. Cox still supports my cable card, but only because I'm a legacy customer. I've been with them since the late 80s. My question is, when this thing dies, what do I do next? I don't know. That's going to be a tough one. Anonymous writes in, I still use the TiVo and spent about 6 months searching for a 32-inch or larger dumb TV. I finally found a 40-inch Insignia at Best Buy. Another option I came across is Samsung's commercial TVs. If you're searching for a TV without all those smart features, try terms like commercial TV, business TV, or hospitality TV. Andy says, I love your show. Thanks. That's Andy with an I. Jonathan says, I want to thank you for posting about Brian Bishop's passing. I discovered his newsletter through yours and it became one of my favorites. Brian had a real gift for finding under the radar movies. I watched so many great films I would have never known about otherwise. His passion for movies always came through. I'm sorry you lost a friend. He really seemed like a great human being. I'm sending my thoughts and prayers to his family. Thank you, Jonathan. Really appreciate that. And Linda, finally, in Michigan, says, you had me laughing throughout your show. I loved hearing you push back on some of the negative feedback and AI doomsayers. Keep it up, Rich. I love the show, and thanks for recently helping this computer hacking survivor. And did I say finally? Let's end with Frank. He says, if AI ever stops following orders, ignores the rules, or starts acting on its own, can't we just pull the plug? After all, AI still needs electricity to misbehave. Well, that's going to do it for this episode of the show. You can find links to everything I mentioned on my website. Just go to richontech.tv. You can find me on social media at richontech. Next week, we've got the computer exorcist, Mark Anthony Arena. He'll talk about if those photo sticks advertised actually work. And assistive tech expert Tony Gebhard will explain how blind and low vision users can get more out of AI tools like ChatGPT. Thanks so much for listening. There are so many ways you can spend your time. I really do appreciate you spending it right here with me. One reminder before I go, please do not drive distracted. Those texts can wait. Thanks to everyone who makes this show possible. My name is Rich DeMuro. I will talk to you real soon. Aloha.
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0: out of the woods yet. I'm Chris DeMeo, Fox News. The nor'easter continues to batter much of the East Coast. Heavy rain and high winds hitting the region. Fox Weather's Bob Van Dillon has more from Manasquan, New Jersey.
1: High water, that's been the big issue right around these areas. And we had a major flood. It was the fifth highest high tide in Manasquan history. Now, the storms, I mean, it's just been parked offshore. It's been throttling the Jersey Shore now. This is the second night in a row. Now it looks like all the trending with the models edging it back across the Jersey Shore and kind of camped out there for all day, just winding around and then finally ejecting out by Monday. Biggest concern around here, yeah, it's the beach erosion, it's the coastal flooding, but it's the onset of the winds that are still going to be cranking. We're watching these winds gusting overnight to 60 miles per hour.
0: The storm knocking out power to roughly 100,000 customers in the region. The storm claiming the life of a 56-year-old Brooklyn man when a tree fell on him. Meantime, Hurricane Nolo is taking aim at Hawaii. Sustained winds are 100 miles an hour, but it's expected to become a major hurricane by early in the morning. Meantime, Molo is still a powerful force storm with 145 winds off the Mexico coast. After Iran proposed a deal to reopen the Strait of Hormuz, President Trump rejected the offer.
2: President Trump says he is still open to negotiations, but he found that this proposal, the demands that Iran placed on the U.S. under it, to be too bold given the economic condition that Iran has put itself in. Listen.
3: What they want to do is immediately open the Hormuz Strait. You know why? Because they're dying. You know why they're dying? Because they have no money coming in. Because they get their money from the Hormuz Strait.
2: Now, President Trump says that his Chinese counterpart during this week's three-day state visit agrees that Iran should never have a nuclear weapon. But the president did not address whether to spoke about alleged aid that...
0: Fox's Alexandria Hoff. 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
0: One of the greatest pitchers in baseball history, Justin Verlander, has called it a career. Fox's Jay Berman has more.
8: Verlander allowed two runs and five hits while striking out six in his 91-pitch outing against the Pirates, the final of his career. When he was taken out of the game, his seven-year-old daughter, Genevieve, met him on the mound. Needless to say, that's when the emotions got the best of everyone. Verlander finishes his career with a 3.33 ERA and 3,560 strikeouts, eighth on the career list. I'm Jay Berman, Fox News.
0: Controversial Twitch streamer Hassan Piker has been facing more controversy as he took the podium at Cornell University earlier this week.
2: He's now claiming MAGA supporters are terrified of the socialist movement. He says the socialist movement has the moral majority on their side as they make changes happen by, quote, demanding an end to the endless wars and the profiteering off of healthcare. Piker is endorsing socialist House candidate Daria Liza Avila Xavier. She was arrested while protesting Israeli Prime Minister Benjamin Netanyahu's visit to New York City. In an op-ed, she said,

0: Stadium. Upper level seats starting as low as $14 to $21 on secondary markets. I'm Chris DeMayo. This is Fox News.
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3: Tonight, clear skies and lows near 57. Clouds are breezy tomorrow morning. A shower in the afternoon. High 64. Clouds and a passing shower on Monday. High Monday at 64. Clouds and sun Tuesday, the high 70. I'm Steve Williams on Rochester's News, Weather, and Traffic Station. 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

0: From the Great Lakes, on the other side of Erie, I'm Ryan Renker, your host tonight on Coast to Coast AM. Big show planned for you tonight. Blonde Milo Duquette on magic, the occult, and a topic I think a lot of people are interested in, Aleister Crowley. A lot of great ties to him. Is he misunderstood? Maybe is a question some people have been asking as of late. So we'll talk to Lon about that in the first half of the show. Second half, we're going to talk to Kathleen Reddy Diane, a medium, on messages from the other side and soulmates. Welcome into the show. Thank you for all the great emails. Ryan Renker at coasttocoastam.com is the email address. I do keep it up during the show, and I try to respond to messages during the break. And I got a couple of very interesting emails last night after the show, and there was one in particular that stands out from a Marine who worked Guantanamo Bay some couple decades ago. And he was telling me about all the different hauntings on the base there and what it was like working the military when the hauntings were happening. Whenever you have a military base and hauntings, it makes you wonder, is there secret technology that's being used? Is there something about that spot? Is it what's going on at the spot that attracts something out there that's paranormal? And I wish I could read the whole thing, but some of the things he mentioned, one day he was working the perimeter and he saw something he can't describe about the size of an elephant. He said he would hear footsteps and there'd be no one there. He said several hours could pass by and they wouldn't be able to account for the missing time. Really strange stuff there. Maybe that could be a show in the future. But I do like getting those types of emails, your experiences. Ryan Renker at coasttocoastam.com is how you do it. We're going to talk about Aleister Crowley and some of the history there. British occultist, magician, and author Lon Milo Duquette will join us after the break. I'm Ryan Renker on Coast to Coast AM. Don't go anywhere.
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4: And welcome back to Coast AM. I'm your host, Ryan Recker, and joining us here is a singer-songwriter, which I don't know how much of that plays into the creative side of his work, because he talks and writes about some really fascinating topics. Lon Milo Duquette, thank you so much for joining us here on Coast to Coast AM.
5: Well, thank you for having me, Ryan.
4: Do you have your guitar near you? Are we going to hear some music tonight?
5: You are not.
4: It's a little bit late. You'd wake up other people in the house. I know how that goes. My office in the basement is directly below the master bedroom, so my wife sometimes will let me know if I'm getting too animated or too loud at night. So I know how that goes. A guitar would be off limits.
5: Yes.
4: I think something that maybe as an American I need to figure out, because when I listen to the Ozzy Osbourne song, Black Sabbath, Mr. Crowley, but I understand, is it Crowley? How's the correct way to pronounce Aleister Crowley or Aleister Crowley?
5: Well, the way Aleister Crowley pronounced it was Crowley, and he said it rhymes with holy. And
4: okay.
5: Yeah.
4: Got
5: and
4: it.
5: Actually, Ozzy's song really didn't have anything to do with Aleister Crowley.
4: Well, when you hear it, you think, oh, okay, yeah. Yeah. Some of the lyrics line up. It makes it look like it is, at
5: you
4: least.
5: You know, it's a great song, but Ozzy didn't know that much about Crowley, except that he was kind of a spooky character. So that was enough.
4: Do most people, is that like, most people, they don't know a lot. Is he misunderstood, Aleister Crowley?
5: Oh, my heavens, yes. Not that he wasn't a wild and crazy guy, okay, but he purposefully sort of cultivated this super dark persona, thinking that everybody was, anybody who counted and was smart enough kind of to see what he was getting at would instantly sort of see through that persona. And those who were easily frightened, he more or less didn't have any use for them anyway, kind of thing.
4: Let's talk about the lore behind him, because there is a lot of lore. What's true and what's not? What do people need to know about Aleister Crowley?
5: Oh, well, that it's unlikely that he ever committed a crime of any kind. He was probably the most vilified character of the 20th century. And he, like I said, he sort of cultivated a infamous persona. But he was a serious occultist in his own way. He was just a very wild and unorthodox holy man. If he would have been alive today, instead of cultivating his great work and everything else in the first half of the 20th century. If he'd have been alive today, people wouldn't have given him another thought. Most everything, including his bisexuality, in those days could land you in jail. But as a serious spiritual explorer, he was right up there. But there were very, very, very few people kind of on the cutting edge of mind exploration and things like that. There were very few people could appreciate him at the time. So he sort of lived an artist's bohemian kind of lifestyle and was very out in the open about it.
4: Right.
5: And the fact that he studied the spiritual art form and the spiritual discipline of ceremonial magic, which in most people's mind, especially in the day, meant black magic, anything that wasn't sort of mainstream spiritual disciplines and belief was immediately suspect as being black magic.
4: Well, can you give an example of that?
5: Well, sure. There's a very common Eastern tantric technique that is just a normal tantric technique of Tibet, Nepal, India, actually encountered the act of sexual orgasm. But in those days, you couldn't discuss things like, you couldn't even have explicit pictures in medical journals in those days. But the fact that in the ecstasy of orgasm, in a kind of devotional way, Crowley called that the sacrifice of a baby. Okay.
4: No.
5: If you had sex without it resulting in a baby, and Crowley wanted to write about it, he thinly disguised it as saying, I sacrificed 124 babies in 1 year. At least that's what my diaries say.
4: Let me mention this, because I'm a pretty square dude, and I know it's 2026. I wouldn't be able to pick up on that. The innuendo, even today, would be tough. Did they understand that at the time, what he was talking about?
5: No. And he overestimated the intelligence of his audience. Okay. And if he is guilty of anything, it was incredibly poor judgment.
4: People would take it literally? Is that what they would see that, and they would take it literally, and that kind of added to the mystery behind him?
5: Yes, and another good example is Crowley was a world-class mountaineer. As a matter of fact, he has several Himalayan mountain climbing records, especially the days camping at certain altitudes that still hold. You can look him up in the Crowley expeditions. But two of his native porters died on one of the expeditions. Word got back to England to his enemies. And they said that he murdered them and ate them. Okay. He, he murdered. The rumor was he murdered and ate his two Sherpas. Okay, when he got back to India after the expedition, some reporters asked him, "Is it true you killed and ate two of your Sherpas?" And Crowley, thinking that is, you know, such an absurd thing to say, he said, "Oh, yes, you know, you get very hungry at those altitudes." And he figured everybody would get the joke, but they didn't. Okay, and that Sherpa eating incident followed him the rest of his life. Now, there's a very, very scholarly and very fair and balanced biography of Crowley that has come out in the last 10 years or so. It's called Perder Rabo, and by Richard Kaczynski, Dr. Richard Kaczynski. And anything that you would care to read about Crowley to explain and disabuse many of the more absurd rumors about him, you can find dispelled in that modern biography.
4: Okay. It's interesting to think that media and press were going to him for comment. So was he like a celebrity? Was it the reporters almost like TMZ would today would go to a celebrity looking for comment? Was it in that context?
5: Almost in that context, because he was flamboyant. He was rich. He inherited a whole lot of money. Mm-hmm. He was already a published and acclaimed poet. And
4: he could sell newspapers.
5: Yes. And in those days, they had what they called yellow journalism, which was, sensationalist tabloid kind of things. And they found anything with Crowley's name on the headlines sold newspapers. And for a long while, he seemed to enjoy that. In a way, it did help attract to him those people that really kind of did understand the depth of his philosophical and magical work. So,
4: well, I guess with they read the headlines and some understand it, some don't. Does that mean he had followers? Did he have people that looked at him as a religious leader, a social leader? Did he have almost not necessarily cult-like, but maybe I should ask it. Was there some sort of following that way?
5: Yes, he had a small following, including one of the most famous military men of Great Britain, General Fuller. That's literally the guy that created the concept of tank warfare, who was quite a poet himself. And he had quite the poet Victor Newberg was friends of his. And Crowley also belonged to the most influential magical society in England, and that was the Hermetic Order of the Golden Dawn. And he joined the Golden Dawn just as the Golden Dawn was having a schism and literally a wizard war. And that's what my new book, it's a novel about Aleister Crowley. It's fiction, but it's based on the wizard war, if you will, of the breakup of the Hermetic Order of the Golden Dawn, when Crowley was just sort of a wide-eyed, flamboyant, yet kind of innocent catalyst that helped start and eventually in the Golden Dawn. So that's the new book I'm excited about, and I haven't... it's only the second novel I've ever done, because I write nonfiction books about Crowley and Crowley's different magic, and this is the first
4: so novel. This is, Young Aleister Crowley is the name of the book, correct?
5: Yes, and it was written as a treatment for a feature film, which is moving forward. It's been optioned.
4: Oh, yeah. Congratulations on that. That's neat. Young Aleister Crowley in The Magician's Revolt is the name of the book. If people wanted to search for it, I'd find it online. Another interesting question. I got this email question twice, and the question was, Aleister Crowley, was he a British spy?
5: Yes. Well, you know, I wasn't there, so I can only be so confident in that. But there is a book that's well researched, by the author's name is Spence. Now, a few years back on Masterpiece Theater, Sam Neill played the part of Riley, Ace of Spies, the most famous English spy of the first World War. Spence also wrote a book called Aleister Crowley, Secret Agent 666.
4: Okay. And
5: in those days, the British intelligence wasn't a well-funded government program. They recruited amateur spies. Okay. Mm-hmm. People who could travel on their own nickel and traveled in circles would give them access to important information. It appears that Crowley was recruited in Cambridge during his early college days. And it seemed that he and Sidney Reilly were in the same European capitals at the same time, in the same years, in the same months, for a number of consecutive years at the start of World War I. Also, Crowley lived in the United States. He lived in New York and got a job as a German propaganda newspaper. It was Crowley's editorials that, during World War I, the United States was dangerously close to coming in into World War I on Germany's side. Okay. And it appears that Crowley's job was to do everything he could from a disinformation campaign to bring America in on England's side. And so,
4: but he was writing for a German propaganda paper, so he did it from that side of it.
5: Well, he wrote such outrageous and insane editorials, pro-German editorials, to make Germany sound even more insane and bent on world domination than they actually were. So it was Crowley's articles that members of Congress were shaking in the air to bring America in on England's side.
4: Wow. Author Lon Milo Duquette, you can find his book Young Aleister Crowley in The Magician's Revolt online if you do a search. Excited to see that got picked up and optioned for a movie, which is always cool to be kind of get that inside information. We're going to talk more about Aleister Crowley coming up after the break. And if you have any questions, we'll take some of your calls in the second hour. But feel free to email me, RyanRecker@coasttocoastam.com. Any questions for Lon, feel free to message me those. I try to incorporate them. Like that British spy, I had multiple people email me wanting to talk about that. So I have a few more coming up on Coast to Coast AM. Don't go anywhere.

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2: Tonight, clear skies and lows near 57. Clouds are breezy tomorrow morning. A shower in the afternoon. High 64. Clouds and a passing shower on Monday. High Monday at 64. Clouds and sun Tuesday, the high 70. I'm Steve Williams on Rochester's News Weather and Traffic Station. 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
3: I'm Deborah Valentine. The nor'easter is expected to pick up steam overnight as it rapidly deepens over warm Atlantic waters and moves closer to the coast. New Jersey's Governor Mike Sherrill warning residents don't be fooled by the current lull.
4: Make sure you are prepared, and our emergency crews remain in close contact across the state with many of our county emergency centers. So report any power outages and keep yourself safe.
3: At least one storm-related death. New York City police say a 56-year-old Brooklyn man died when a tree fell on him. Hurricane Nola is tracking just south of the Hawaiian Islands, packing 90-mile-per-hour winds. Dr. Michael Brennan is director of the National Hurricane Center.
5: Hurricane Nola, located to the south of the Big Island on this Saturday, likely to see the worst impacts there today. Tropical storm force winds, heavy rainfall, the potential for flooding. So be in your safe place.
3: It's beginning to slowly edge westward away from the Big Island. 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
6: 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It might seem like the kind of business you'd need to smell to believe, but social media has been pretty good to the perfume industry.
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6: Influencers like Overspray J are helping to drive a spending surge for men's fragrances on TikTok that has outpaced women for the last 2 years or so.
8: The development of e-commerce is totally crazy.
6: Jean Madar is CEO of Inter Parfum, the company behind scent brands at Abercrombie & Fitch, Donna Karan, Guess, and Oscar de la Renta, among others.
8: We have seen a high double-digit growth for sales from platforms like Amazon and TikTok.
6: Madar says TikTok's become the third largest platform selling fragrances. No need for department store spray samples. How?
8: Because we are able to tell a story. 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
1: Well, when I hear that author Lon Milo Duquette says these lyrics don't make a lot of sense compared to the reality of Mr. Crowley, as Ozzy would say. Aleister Crowley is the subject of what we're talking about here tonight. I'll tell you, that's a song a lot of people like. I think people were waiting for us to play that, so it has to be the first song out of the gate. 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Lon Milo Duquette is our guest. Aleister Crowley is the topic. We'll continue this after the break. I'm Ryan Recker on Coast to Coast AM. Don't go anywhere.
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1: And welcome back to Coast AM. I'm Ryan Recker. If you want to email me, ryanrecker@coasttocoastam.com. Lon Milo Duquette is our guest in his new book, Young Aleister Crowley in the Magician's Revolt. You can find that online. Lon, I have a few email questions for you. You know, one person was asking about the time frame. So Aleister Crowley died 1947. He was in his 70s when he died. Did you ever meet any of his family members during your life, talk to people that knew him?
7: Oh, I talked to plenty of people that knew him. As a matter of fact, I was kind of superstitious and, you know, scared about what I heard about Aleister Crowley, because you hear and read good things, but mostly you hear and read horrible things like that, baby eating and things like that. But I was really lucky enough in the early 1970s to meet and well, first of all, two of Crowley's students, Grady L. McMurtry, who was the only American be able to visit personally with Crowley during World War II, and because he was a lieutenant in the U.S. Army, he had a Jeep and could go visit Crowley. He was an initiate of Crowley's order, the Ordo Templi Orientis, in Los Angeles. And so I met Grady and his wife Phyllis, who was had never met Crowley but had written Crowley since the late 30s. She's an American too. And at the time they were married, and I met both of them, and they were able to answer my questions directly. Did he eat babies? You know, is it true he ate babies? And, you know, after they stopped laughing, you know, they sort of took me by the hand and walked me through it. Then I also was met and was friends with and on a pretty regular basis in the early 80s. I think I met him in 1979. Francis Israel Rigardi, who was wasn't exactly a neighbor of mine, but he was just over the hill in Studio City at the time. And he was Aleister Crowley's private secretary in the 1920s, and okay. He was one of the only at the time Crowley biographers. And I could ask him straightforward questions, and just knowing those three people, plus Helen Parsons Smith, who was had been married to Jack Parsons of Strange Angel fame, the rocket scientist. There's a crater on the moon named after him. He invented jet powered takeoff. And so I met his widow, Helen, and she became our close family friend until her death. And so I was able to put a personal face on all of these otherwise fabled characters, and
1: Well, when you talk to them, do you kind of get this feeling he was more satirical in the sense that, you know, he played off of the impression that he had? Gave this wrong impression because it was much larger than life type of feeling, or and going back to the magic that was in him, the magician side. Some people believe he had some sort of special power. There was something special with him on that side. So did he just have this giant appearance, or was there something more to it?
7: Oh, magic. We all have this magic power within us. Ask any self-help person. We've all got the magic. Magic is I would say it's a spiritual art form that does deal with the unseen powers and abilities inherent in every human being, if they would only wake up enough to see what kind of a wonderful spiritual entity they really are. So his magic was quite quite serious. And for those who knew him, he took the disciplines and the literature of his magic quite seriously. So he wasn't he no longer had to put on a false persona for his personal students at all. He was quite in his own way a guru kind of character, not so much he didn't want cult members. Okay. Mm-hmm. He thought that attitude was too subservient for someone who was learning to discover and do their own true will. And so he was quite serious. Now there are those that would for a time hang on his every word, like the characters in The Life of Brian. You know, I have his shoe, you know, he gave us his sandal, you know. But that didn't last long around Crowley, because he really wanted you to settle into self-discovery. And his whole thing about do what thou wilt shall be the whole of the law is more or less just a sublime philosophy that every one of us, you and me and everybody, every monad of consciousness is here because we need to be here. We wouldn't even be sucking our breath in and out unless there was something in this universe that we need to do that can only be done by us. And it's our job to find out what that is and do it. And he was quite frank about saying, if you discover what that is, that's your will. And mm-hmm. that's what you're here to do. So do it. Okay. And if you find out what that is, that's exactly the same thing that people for the last few thousand years have been trying to say is God's will. And he says it's a whole lot easier to find out what your will is than it is to try to guess what a God's will is for you and then attempt to cooperate with that. No. Find out what you're here to do, because everybody's got that job.
1: And well, kind of playing off of that, and when you look at what he's saying there, and you know, especially during that time frame, late 1800s, early 1900s, when you hear things like that, which is, you know, forget about God's will. You can have your own will. You just have to find out what it is. I think when people hear things like that, they'll say, okay, and he's a magician, dark magic, the dark arts. He's kind of tipping his toe, or even going even further, fully embracing the dark magic side of things. Is that true, or is that just part of the lore behind him?
7: Well, that's part of the superstition that people would project on something they don't understand. Yeah. Mm-hmm.
1: So that when people see that, and he kind of did his own thing. From what I understand, he kind of rejected Christianity. So organized religion, things like that, he wasn't into. So was he, was rejection the right word, or was he against it? How was his relationship with, let's say, other religions?
7: Well, as far as the modern, his parents were Plymouth Brethren, which was a kind of a Protestant cult. He was against ignorance and superstition, no matter what form it took. As far as the mystical and ethical teachings of Jesus, he had no problem with that whatsoever. As a matter of fact, Crowley's magic is sort of Kabbalah based, which is, in a sense, Jewish mysticism. And, so the idea of the divine and the consciousness of the singularity of Godhead and all of that was all just perfectly, fit in with Crowley's thing. What didn't fit in with Crowley's things is fear and superstition, and anything that would sort of even hint of being a death cult of some kind, and the idea of the much of Crowley's nomenclature and the words that he used and the imagery that he used and the metaphors that he used were Christian metaphors, including his identity as the beast 666.
1: Right. This
7: is,
1: yeah.
7: This is another thing that it's simply an interpretation or the misinterpretation of the last couple thousand years over that those particular verses in the book of the Revelation. And not that he had any problem with the book of the Revelation, he had a big problem with the interpretation of it, and he saw that ages go in cycles, and in a sense the Christian era brought in a new cycle of human consciousness and religious spiritual consciousness, and just as it took over an older age, that will be overtaken too in the normal course of human mental evolution. You know, in that last 2,000 years, we figured that the sun doesn't go up and down; it's the Earth that turns around. that's pretty fundamental stuff. But it did characterize that misconception, characterize the whole religious formula of a couple thousand years, and now we know the sun stays on all the time, and so we more or less. In the back of our minds, realize that we stay on all the time, and that death and winter are just the shifting of a shadow. And so, in that way of looking at things, using a vocabulary of images that were already there, that we're already used to seeing, he identified with 666. Which is actually the Hebrew Kabbalistic number of the sun itself.
1: And, was he a numerologist, some people were asking?
7: Yes. Yes. He was a Kabbalistic a numerologist, and to a degree I am too. I've written two books called The Chicken Kabbalah and The Son of Chicken Kabbalah, if you want to be introduced to that concept.
1: Well, another question that people wanted me to bring up was the guitarist for Led Zeppelin, Jimmy Page. Did he buy Aleister Crowley's home?
7: Yes, he owned it for a while. And it's recently been, it burned down about 10 years ago for the second or third time. But it's been completely restored and is a Scottish... What do they call it when it's like a national monument? It's been totally redone.
1: Just a historic landmark or something.
7: Landmark. Yeah.
1: So okay, it burned down multiple times. That's a bad sign, I think.
7: Well, you know, it's funny in. One of Crowley's received books, you know, he wrote a lot of books, so he just him writing it, but he wrote a few books in sort of a trance state, and one of them talks about his house being burned down two or three times. And it was.
1: So it's like a prediction. Oh, boy.
7: Yeah, and it's, but it'll always come back, he says. And it has, even better than it was. I visited there before it was burned down the second time.
1: Yeah, and, wow.
7: And yeah,
1: that's Jimmy interesting Page, to predict that.
7: Yeah, Jimmy Page is a big collector of Crowley's works. And of course, the Beatles put Crowley on the cover of Sgt. Pepper's.
1: Oh, that's right. Okay, well, do you want to take some questions from listeners in the next hour?
7: Sure.
1: A famous magician, you may know one thing about Aleister Crowley, and the truth may be a completely different thing. So ask your questions to author Lon Milo Duquette. I'm Ryan Recker. If you want to email your question, you can do that too. RyanRecker at coasttocoastam.com. The Jimmy Page connection has come through a few times in my email. I'm sure there's a lot of other pop culture references we can bring up about it. But it would be best for you just call in and you can talk about it with our guest Lon Milo Duquette on Coast to Coast AM. Don't go anywhere.

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11: The nor'easter to intensify. I'm Deborah Valentine, Fox News. Coastal communities across the Northeast are bracing as severe weather conditions slam their communities from a rare September nor'easter. Fox Weather's Bob Van Dillon is in Manasquan, New Jersey.
12: High water, that's been the big issue right around these areas. And we had a major flood. It was the fifth highest high tide in Manasquan history. Now, the storms, I mean, it's just been parked offshore. It's been throttling the Jersey Shore now. This is the second night in a row. Now it looks like all the trending with the models edging it back across the Jersey Shore. It kind of can't out there for all day, just winding around and then finally ejecting out by Monday. Biggest concern around here, yeah, it's the beach erosion, it's the coastal flooding, but it's the onset of the winds that are still going to be cranking. We're watching these winds gusting overnight to 60 miles per hour.
11: At least one death is reported due to the nor'easter. A 56-year-old Brooklyn, New York man died when a tree fell on him. Power outages, flight delays, and flooding all reported. Hurricane Nolo is bringing dangerous winds and flooding as it passes south of Hawaii's Big Island. Fox Weather's Robert Ray is in Waiohinu with the latest.
13: Breaking news right here, and this is Waiohinu, and it is just rushing water down our roadways. This is what we feared, but unfortunately, debris, rocks are all coming down here, and this entire roadway, this town, has water rushing through the streets. Unfortunately, all this water coming down mountainsides, it has nowhere to go. These are similar scenes to what happened during Hurricane Lala just about 5 weeks ago, and there is no wind where we're at, but extremely heavy rain, and this is part of that onslaught of rain that we were talking about, the 20 inches or so.
11: Hurricane Nolo follows Hurricane Lowell in early September and Hurricane Lala in August. Tropical Storm Moke also dumped significant rain on the island following Hurricane Lala. 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
11: A report from Reuters says hacker group Shiny Hunters has access to key FBI information from the agency's job site. The FBI claims it's actively and aggressively investigating. Fox's David Spunt has more from Washington.
19: According to Reuters, the digital extortion group called Shiny Hunters says it breached FBI employment files, stealing personal information of current, former, and even prospective FBI employees. Reuters also reports the group claims to have access to specific names and job descriptions involving work in intelligence and counter-espionage spaces. News of the breach first reported by independent outlet 404 Media. Bureau officials tell Fox News they're aware of a cyber criminal enterprise group claiming a compromise of the FBI jobs website. The group reportedly says the hack was not financially motivated. Instead, it apparently wants the FBI to take down a bureau bulletin criticizing the hacking group from earlier this year.
11: The FBI issued a statement about the attack saying they are working closely with third-party providers to help mitigate risks. A civilian is in custody after reportedly breaking through a barrier at MacDill Air Force Base in Florida. Fox's Chris DeMeo has the latest.
20: The assailant violently engaged the base's security personnel, according to reports. Fox 13 says the civilian got into an argument with security, which escalated and left one officer with non-life-threatening injuries. The base not specifying what led to the attack. Base security took the assailant into custody. An investigation is ongoing. MacDill is the headquarters of U.S. Central Command. Chris DeMeo, Fox News.
11: Police say that five people were shot at a house party in Arlington, Virginia, early Saturday. All five victims are hospitalized. One woman is reported in serious but stable condition. No

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1: Well, what kind of questions do you have for our guest, Lon Milo Duquette? Our topic here was the British cultist and magician, Aleister Crowley. And there's a lot of lore behind him, some of it true, some of it not. It seems like there's a lot of it not true. And it's kind of interesting, the part that he played in history and magic, at least for that time period. Maybe you have some questions. Call them in. We'll take those over the course of the next hour. I'm looking forward to seeing some of those. A couple of stories at coasttocoastam.com. Which is kind of interesting. I saw that there was a teenager that can time travel through the memories of his life. I wondered if we all time travel that way. If you go back and think about deeply something that's happened in your life, and then next thing you know, it's like 10 minutes later, and you just realized your eyes glossed over, and you're just on your own trip through your mind. Don't we all do that? But apparently this kid could go back to like 3 years old, which is pretty remarkable. If you think about your earliest memory, a lot of times you can't go back that far, but this teenager can. Interesting story at coasttocoastam.com, along with some other great stories you can find right there. We'll talk more Aleister Crowley. Get your questions. I'll try to get some of your email questions into Ryan Recker at coasttocoastam.com. That is coming up next on Coast to Coast AM.
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4: And welcome back to Coast AM. I'm your host, Ryan Recker. If you want to email me, ryanrecker at coasttocoastam.com. I try to go through those during the break. Our guest here is an author, and he wrote a new book called Young Aleister Crowley in the Magician's Revolt, which is getting great reviews, by the way. I did a quick little search for it, and we're looking at close to 5 stars, 4.7 out of 5 stars online, which is quite the feat when you have lots of ratings and reviews. If you have just maybe 2 or 3 reviews and it's that high, you could be skeptical. But when you have as many reviews on this and it's still that high, it goes to show you it's a good book. Lon Milo Duquette, thank you for joining us here tonight. Are you ready to take some calls from listeners?
5: Oh, I hope so.
4: I hope so, too. I mean, I got some good email questions. We can do those, too. How about we start with east of the Rockies? Jeff is in Michigan, where I'm at as well. Jeff, you're on Coast to Coast AM. Go ahead.
6: Oh, thank you, Mr. Recker, for taking my call. Crowley, ask your guest, or I'm asking your guest, if he thinks Aleister Crowley or any of his followers, if they had one available, if they would have probably used something like an electromagnetic wave Ouija board.
5: Well, you know, that's a very interesting question. You know, I wouldn't doubt that they would at least want to experiment with any of the technology that was available to them at that time. There's nothing I can point to that would indicate to me that that any of them were into any of the sort of Wellville kind of, you know, electric enemas and things like that. But Crowley did use the Ouija board. As a matter of fact, there's a relatively new book called Aleister Crowley and the Ouija Board, by Jerry Cornelius. And, I wouldn't doubt it. Okay. And I don't think Crowley would discourage, exploration like that.
4: Okay, great. Thank you very much. You know, one email question I thought was kind of interesting, and, you know, your book, Young Aleister Crowley and the Magician's Revolt, you said, has been picked up an option for a movie. Sometimes you know how that goes. If it gets picked up, option doesn't necessarily mean it makes it all the way through the process. But
5: absolutely, still, and I'll believe it when I see it, you know.
4: In your mind, do you have an actor that would play him perfectly?
5: Well, not any that are living.
4: Okay, let's say any actor in the history of acting, who would be the perfect person to portray him?
5: Johnny Depp.
4: Really? Well, he's alive. I mean,
5: yeah, he's alive.
4: Depp still.
5: Alan, many years ago when we were chopping the screenplay around, Alan Rickman, the great British actor, Alan Rickman.
4: Fantastic.
5: Actually signed a letter of intent to play Crowley.
4: Really?
5: Yes. And
4: I didn't know that.
5: But that was, now we're looking 20 years ago, because I've been working on this project a long time.
4: Is that right? It's been that long. Well, I hope for you that it gets through. Let's take another call. Let's go on the wild card line. Mark is in California. Mark, you're on Coast to Coast AM. Go ahead.
7: Yeah, hi, you guys. I was wondering if the author can mention anything about Crowley's connection to Alan Dulles when he was CIA director in 1951, and the LSD and the Sandoz Corporation that was manufacturing the LSD. Also the IG Farben connection, because their upper management was very much into Tibetan occultism with Otto Kahn. And also I believe Crowley was the Grand Master of the Templars Lodge in England. And also his real name, I believe it's a Jewish name. His Aleister Crowley is not his real name. And now listen off air to that.
5: Okay, thanks. Okay. Yeah, his full name was Edward Alexander Crowley. That was his given name. I don't know if we could characterize him as the head of the Knights Templar in England. He was a Freemason. I believe Alan Dulles and psychedelic explorations and experiments and interest in remote viewing and things like that came just a few years after Crowley's death. He hadn't really been involved with what would later become MI5, MI6, for quite a number of years. Although when he died in 1947, they found a letter from the then head of British intelligence of some kind, I think perhaps naval intelligence, requesting the honor of his, or the pleasure of his company or his presence at a meeting. Now, why Crowley chose to carry that around, Crowley never, ever, ever even suggested that he was working for British intelligence. All of the, if he indeed was, he carried that secret to his death. And Mr. Spence, the guy who wrote Aleister Crowley 666, seems to have come up with enough evidence that makes that more than highly likely, though.
4: Okay.
5: Crowley always did insist that he was never disloyal to the British government. As a matter of fact, did everything he could on its behalf.
4: Another question that came in through the email, and they wanted to talk about his time in Egypt after he married Rose. He said that was a bizarre period. Have you studied that time?
5: Yes, as a matter of fact, there's a scene in the new book, Young Aleister Crowley, of him and Rose in Egypt. Yes, and it's a very fascinating story. Crowley and Rose were on their honeymoon. Now, Crowley had, after the, I guess we'd call it the Wizard War of the Golden Dawn, Crowley decided to just give magic a break for a while. He went up to Scotland to golf with his friend Gerald Kelly, and Rose was Gerald Kelly's sister, and they married in Scotland. And he wanted to take her on. He wanted to make love to her under every romantic moon in the world. Okay, he was such a
4: romantic,
5: such a romantic. And he took her to Cairo, where they conceived a child. And according to some report, they did spend a night in the king's chamber of the Great Pyramid. And according to the great occultist here, David Hulse, they conceived the child in the Great Pyramid. But because the timing of the pregnancy would indicate that it was at least the same week they spent the night in the king's chamber.
4: Okay, that's a story. Could you imagine having that story as an adult where you were conceived in your Is that child still alive today?
5: No. That child died. Rose in those days she failed to sterilize the milk nipple milk bottle nipple.
4: Okay.
5: Yeah. And it was one of the big traumas of Crowley's life, was losing her.
4: It's terrible.
5: But anyway, yes, and Rose started to fall into trances. Now, she wasn't an occultist at all, not interested in magic. And she started to fall into trances and told Crowley back at their hotel room that that the gods had a message for Crowley, that they were mad at him for snubbing them, and Crowley questioned her, and that led to the supreme invocation of Horus in that hotel room, and the writing of Crowley's famous Book of the Law, the channeling of the Book of the Law. Rose helped channel that. So, yeah, that was a very important event in Crowley's life, that Cairo event.
4: Yeah. Well, let me go west of the Rockies, and we'll talk to Kai, who's in Alaska. You're on Coast to Coast AM with Lon Milo Duquette. Go ahead with your comment or question.
8: Hello. I have two questions. The one question, I'd like you to set the story straight. Was Barbara Bush Aleister Crowley's daughter?
5: No.
4: Is that a new one for you, Lon, or is that, have you heard that before?
5: Oh, I've heard it before, and she looks so much like Crowley.
4: Okay, so there's no truth to that.
5: Actually, there was enough degree separation between Barbara Bush's mother and Crowley to make that not only unlikely but impossible. But it's a great story. I only wish it was true, you know.
4: Okay, Kai, you said you had a second question. Go ahead.
8: Second question was, Marina Abramović does a lot of spirit cooking, and I was just wondering if her ritual is all theater, or is it based on the real spirit cooking? I just like to know about that.
5: Well, I wish I knew more about that to give you a good answer to that, but I really don't. I really don't know. I'm not familiar enough with her work.
4: Okay. Thank you very much for that call. Let's go east of the Rockies. And Eddie is in Tennessee. You're on Coast to Coast AM. Go ahead.
9: Yes. Thank you. Thank you for Donna for taking my call. And thank you for this wonderful show there, Ryan. And I wanted to ask the guest there if the connection possibly with him and Harry Houdini, and what he thought about Harry Houdini. And, you know, it's kind of weird. I never really knew about Aleister Crowley's magic. I always knew that he was an occultist. But they said, like, the last thing he said before he died were that he said, I'm perplexed Satan, get out. You know, and I'm thinking, you know, you're a cultist, and, you know, I would assume you'd have a better relationship with Satan and Jesus Christ. And that's just kind of, I just want to know what his comment would be.
5: Okay, well, let me set that one straight. There was no one in Crowley's room at the time he died. So reports that he said anything are totally unsubstantiated. So knowing Crowley as much as I do, never having met him, I think it would be highly unlikely that he would say that. But there was no one with him, so no one can truthfully say, quote his last words, no matter what they were.
4: Okay.
5: And what was the first part of the question, Eddie?
9: About Harry Houdini.
5: You know, Harry Houdini.
9: You know, Harry. Yeah, you know, you said he lived in the United States, and Harry Houdini was in the United States in Michigan area, and
5: right,
9: I just wondered
5: right,
9: if
5: right.
9: their paths ever.
5: If they ever met in passing, I truly don't know. Dr. Kaczynski would probably know the exact whereabouts and stuff. But I do know that Aleister Crowley and Harry Houdini were both very skeptical of mediums and fraudulent mediums. And they both held them in not only superstition but a level of contempt, and so I do know that the two men did have that in common, and the two men were also Freemasons. So,
4: you know, the interesting thing. Thank you very much for the call, Eddie. There was a from Flint, Michigan. Kenny emailed in and wanted to ask about the English Freemasons. So, was he one of the leaders of that organization?
5: No.
4: No.
5: No. Okay. As a matter of fact, he was a Sir No, Scottish Rite Mason. Masonry's a very varied, many organizations, and almost all of them don't recognize each other.
4: Sure. Real quick, because we only have about a minute here. Someone else was asking about other rock stars that may have drew inspiration from Aleister Crowley. Do any come to mind?
5: Oh, well, John Lennon was certainly a fan enough to put him on the along with the other people that he liked, the Beatles liked, on the cover of that. And let's see, who else? We've got, that's all I can think of. Yeah.
4: Well, we played the Van Halen song, and someone emailed in and said, David Lee Roth in interviews mentions the same beliefs as Crowley. Were there any connections there, they were wondering?
5: Well, the Crowley's beliefs, or Thelema, is very popular nowadays, and all sorts of people who don't claim to be, you know, practicing magicians are very attracted to the philosophical end of Thelema. So totally understandable.
4: Okay.
5: Yeah.
4: It could be. Yeah. Lon Milo Duquette is our guest. His new book, Young Aleister Crowley in the Magician's Revolt. You can find that online, getting great reviews. We have another half hour. You can ask your questions directly to him after the break on Coast to Coast AM. Don't go anywhere.

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2: Tonight, clear skies and lows near 57. Clouds are breezy tomorrow morning. A shower in the afternoon. High 64. Clouds and a passing shower on Monday. High Monday at 64. Clouds and sun Tuesday, the high 70. I'm Steve Williams on Rochester's News Weather and Traffic Station. 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
3: News. I'm Chris DeMeo. The East Coast continues to get pounded by a major nor'easter as heavy rain and high winds hit the region. Meantime, Hurricane Nolo is moving away from Hawaii Island, but not before its effects are felt.
4: Hurricane Nolo, located to the south of the Big Island on this Saturday, likely to see the worst impacts there today. Tropical storm force winds, heavy rainfall, the potential for flooding.
3: National Hurricane Center Director Michael Brennan. President Trump weighing in on this week's meeting with China's President Xi and on whether the issue of Taiwan was discussed.
5: Right now it's, you know, fine. It's just moving along. But we didn't spend a lot of time talking about Taiwan. He understands very much how I feel.
3: The president speaking with reporters earlier on Saturday. 17 people reported killed in a mass shooting in South Africa. The motive is unknown. 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
6: 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It might seem like the kind of business you'd need to smell to believe, but social media has been pretty good to the perfume industry.
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6: Influencers like Overspray J are helping to drive a spending surge for men's fragrances on TikTok that has outpaced women for the last 2 years or so.
8: The development of e-commerce is totally crazy.
6: Jean Madar is CEO of Inter Parfum, the company behind scent brands at Abercrombie and Fitch, Donna Karan, Guess, and Oscar de la Renta, among others.
8: We have seen a high double-digit growth for sales from platforms like Amazon and TikTok.
6: Madar says TikTok's become the third largest platform selling fragrances. No need for department store spray samples. How?
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1: Well, how about that? Bowie did a song about Aleister Crowley. If you have David Bowie's song about you, that's pretty neat. If you want to email the show, Ryan Recker at coasttocoastam.com is how you do it. Our guest here for one more segment, you can call in and ask questions to Lon Milo Duquette. And one of the nice things about it is there's a lot of questions about Aleister Crowley. We spent the full first hour talking about him, and maybe you have some questions. I've been getting a lot of email questions, and I've been trying to read those when we have time. We got a lot of people lined up, but I think we have maybe one wild card line open. So feel free to call in now would be your best chance to do that. All right, if you are not subscribed to the Coast to Coast AM YouTube channel, it's free. And what I like about it is that once we post something on there, it's there for you to share. It's easy to press play. If sometimes you have people that say, oh, I missed the show. Oh, what were they talking about? 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You can go to the Coast to Coast AM YouTube, type in what you're looking for. Maybe there's a part of the show that's already curated for you. 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Lon Milo Duquette, our guest, in his book, Young Aleister Crowley and the Magician's Revolt. That's the new book that's out, getting great reviews. We will continue with him after the break on Coast to Coast AM.
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1: And welcome back to Coast AM. I'm Ryan Recker. Thank you for all the messages here. Our guest is Lon Milo Duquette, and his latest book, Young Aleister Crowley, you can find online and getting great reviews. Lon, are you ready to take some more questions from callers?
5: I think so, yes.
1: Great. How about we start on the wild card line? And Derek is in Lowell, Massachusetts. Derek, you're on Coast to Coast AM. Go ahead.
6: Hi, really great show tonight. I got a quick question. I feel like this is kind of the most modern lore I can think of that might interest Coast listeners. But what do you think about the idea? You were talking about the Jimmy Page house earlier, the Beluskin house, and there's the rumor allegedly that Crowley lived in the, was doing the Abramelin rituals there to like summon demons or conjure entities or whatever. And when he had all these catastrophes happen, he left the house and apparently forgot to close the portal that's on the Loch Ness, and people say that allegedly maybe he let the Loch Ness in. And then along the same lines, he was summoning the entity Lamb that he drew, and it looks eerily similar to the gray aliens. So he died the year of Roswell. What do you think about his connection to the UFO phenomena? Is he like, did he see an alien? Are we seeing what he saw? Or what do you think about all that?
5: Well, the drawing of Lamb certainly does look like a gray, doesn't it? It really does. Crowley talked about it. We don't know very much about the operation that he was doing. I believe he was doing it in New York. I might be wrong. At least in Crowley's mind, what we would think of as an extraterrestrial, other than another intelligence, like an angelic intelligence that can take literally any kind of form because it's a formless thing. The Beluskin House thing. There's a certain amount of truth in what you're mentioning there. Crowley started the very heroic magical operation at the time. It was like a 9-month operation to invoke his own holy guardian angel. And he used the ceremony from a 13th or actually a 14th century grimoire called The Sacred Magic of Abramelin the Mage. And it's really a 9-month program to purify yourself, to literally be holy enough to gain knowledge and conversation of your own holy guardian angel, or as the Hindu mystics would say, to open up the heart chakra. And but he was called away, okay, because part of that ceremony is once you've successfully gained knowledge and conversation of the holy guardian angel, you're supposed to gather up and one by one all of your negative baggage in your life. You have to systematically put them under control. So that is like once you've become holy enough to have the holy guardian angel, then all of the entities that have been making life miserable for you, you have to then make them, you have to become their boss and say, looky here, you know, you're now working for me and not against me. Well, anyway, he was called away by MacGregor Mathers, who was in Paris, MacGregor Mathers was the then head of the Golden Dawn, and Crowley was this young Aleister Crowley, and he was sort of a wide-eyed, I'm going to Paris to defend my master kind of thing, and Crowley even writes in his diary that all the misfortunes that happened in that little town of Inverness after that, the neighbors were blaming on what Crowley was up to in that room. So what you're saying, there's a certain amount of truth in what you're saying, but it might not be as dark as you think. And I think that the Loch Ness monster was all... sightings had already been there for years before Crowley ever showed up.
1: All right, let's take some more calls here. First-time caller Dave in Milwaukee, Wisconsin. Dave, you're on Coast to Coast AM. Go ahead.
7: Good evening, gentlemen. I have been a close listener since the days of Art Bell. I love your show. Anyway, I was curious if Aleister Crowley could, being in the dark arts, could he have been involved with Satanism? And then I also had one other question after that.
5: Well, Crowley tossed around the term Satan in all sorts of contexts, but as unless we're talking about Satan as another word for the sun or solar energy, but certainly not Satan as the personification of evil. Crowley couldn't be termed a Satanist in that context at all. But if Satan, in the context of a liberated human, free-thinking human being, the same way that Mark Twain talked about Satan as, in a sense, as a spirit of self-esteem and things like that, we could certainly say that Crowley did not superstitiously toss around the term Satan as if it was an omnificent evil, as opposed to an omnificent good. As a matter of fact, Crowley's whole philosophy was non-dual. Crowley believed in a good that was so good that it didn't have an opposite. It was a good that was so good that it swallowed up all the little goods and evils, including people's limited ideas of a good God and an evil a Satan, if that makes any sense to you.
1: All right. Yeah. Thank you, Dave. For the sake of time, I want to make sure we get some more callers in. But thank you very much. I'm glad you called in first time. If you've been listening since Art Bell, what took you so long? Let's go to the wild card line in Matt. Is in Harrisburg, Pennsylvania. Matt, you're on Coast to Coast AM. Go ahead.
8: Hey, guys. Thanks. Great show. Do you have any information on the Crowley, the Thoth tarot deck? And you touched on Book of the Law, which is, I think that could probably be a whole show. But And what's up with snowdrops from a curate's garden? And I'll take the answer off the air. Thanks, guys.
5: Okay. Well, I've written quite a book. It's sort of my magnum opus called Understanding Aleister Crowley's Thoth Tarot. So I would refer you to that. Not that I just want to sell you a book, but
1: That's where the work is,
5: yeah. Yes, right. But Snowdrops of a Curate's Garden, Crowley was a poet. Okay, and some say he was a good poet, some say he was a great poet sometimes, and sometimes he was just a silly poet. But Snowdrops from a Curate's Garden was Crowley, early Crowley, experimenting with pornography in a limited edition, just kind of to entertain his girlfriend, actually, at the time. And he had enough money to self-publish it in a beautiful edition and say it was published for clergymen. So, yeah, it's very naughty. It's a naughty Crowley book. There's that and Leia Sublime and a couple others that are just so outrageously vulgar and pornographic that they're almost an art form in themselves. So okay. There's not much spiritual value to them, really.
1: All right, let's go west of the Rockies, and Chris is in Redding, California. Chris, you're on Coast to Coast AM. Go ahead.
9: Good evening. Well, that was an interesting segue. Aleister Crowley was a poet, and he had a girlfriend named Cecilia, and I'm sure you are familiar with Cecilia, and he wrote a little poem called When Cecilia Farts, and he took quite a bit of joy. I'll just let your listeners look that up. My second thought or question is, he said he had no problems with Jesus Christ, but yet Jesus Christ is the living word, is the Bible. So if he had no problems with Jesus Christ, why didn't he believe him? Especially the warnings. Sex magic, which Aleister Crowley promoted and did, is absolutely forbidden in the Holy Scriptures. And matter of fact, God says he took Balaam and Balak, the story, he took Balaam out for teaching people sexual immorality. Also in the book of Revelations, Jesus was mad about some of these goddess or God figures that were teaching sexual immorality as well. So I'm curious how obviously he had nothing to do with the Bible, nothing to do with Jesus, nothing holy. But my real question is, how do you justify when Cecilia farts?
1: Okay, it goes back to that. Okay. All right, Lon, how do you reconcile that?
5: Well, Chris, let's just say it's another one of Crowley's paradoxes. Okay.
1: Okay.
5: If you've read enough of, say, The Vision and the Voice, or a few other things, you might have a broader perspective of Crowley's view of Christ and the historicity or non-historicity of several kinds of scriptures. So,
1: okay.
5: But I'm impressed that you know that little bit of odoriferous poetry from Crowley, and I hope you get a kick out of it.
1: All right, let's take another call here. Phil, on the wild card line, is in Indianapolis. You're on Coast to Coast AM. Go ahead.
10: Good morning, gentlemen. Mr. Duquette, I had a quick question. Could you flesh out the relationship between Jack Parsons, the founder of JPL, and Aleister Crowley, through their Agape Lodge in the Thelema Order?
5: Yes, Jack Parsons joined Agape Lodge first in Hollywood under the mastership of Wilford Smith, who also was the husband of Helen Parsons Smith, our friend. And then when Wilfred, Crowley was still alive at this time, and Agape Lodge was one of the few, it was the only operating OTO lodge in the world, and they supported Crowley as best they could throughout the war times. Jack was a very bright and enthusiastic Thelemite, and Jack wanted to explore as deeply as he could the Thelemic mythos, and he wrote rituals of his own, sent them to Crowley. Some of them Crowley really liked, and some of them Crowley wasn't sure what he was doing. And when Jack fell in with L. Ron Hubbard, Crowley was upset with Jack, and he said he sensed that Hubbard was he didn't have much respect, and he was glad that he was unhappy that Jack was becoming that close with Hubbard, and Jack ended up writing a beautiful, beautiful thing called The Black Pilgrimage. It's a wonderful, magical document in and of itself. But as you probably know, Jack died in an explosion in his home lab in Pasadena. He knocked over a can of fulminate of mercury and left this plane spectacularly.
1: Wow. Real quick, I wanted to get this email question in. A person said he heard that Crowley had influenced some of Ian Fleming's James Bond stories. Is that true?
5: Yes, it is. I don't know if he was very close friends with Ian Fleming.
1: Was it with Ian Fleming? Really?
5: Yeah.
1: Wow.
5: And as a matter of fact, Ian Fleming, of course, was with British intelligence of some kind. And they brought Crowley during World War II, when Crowley was pretty old. He brought Crowley, Ian Fleming brought Crowley into the interrogation of Rudolf Hess, who had flown an airplane to England. And before that, Fleming, it was said that that Crowley suggested that Churchill use the V for victory symbol because it was an imitation of the sign of Apophis and Typhon that could help destroy the Nazis.
1: Wow. Real quick, I want people to know where they can find your book, Young, Aleister Crowley and the Magician's Revolt. Where should they go?
5: Anywhere, but you can get it on Amazon. The audio book is absolutely wonderful. It sounds like an old-time radio.
1: I saw, I hopped over to Amazon. They had it on sale even, so maybe that could draw some people there. Young Aleister Crowley and author Lon Milo Duquette, thank you so much for joining us this past couple of hours. I really enjoyed the conversation.
5: Oh, thank you. It's fun.
1: I hope they pick up your book. They make a movie. That would be great. We'll have to get you back on. This is Coast to Coast AM. I'm your host, Ryan Recker. Email me, ryanrecker@coasttocoastam.com.

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7: Not out of the woods yet. I'm Chris DeMeo, Fox News. The nor'easter continues to batter much of the East Coast. Heavy rain and high winds hitting the region. Fox Weather's Bob Van Dillon has more from Manasquan, New Jersey.
8: High water, that's been the big issue right around these areas. And we had a major flood. It was the fifth highest high tide in Manasquan history. Now, the storms, I mean, it's just been parked offshore. It's been throttling the Jersey Shore now. This is the second night in a row. Now it looks like all the trending with the models edging it back across the Jersey Shore. It kind of camped out there for all day, just winding around, and then finally ejecting out by Monday. Biggest concern around here, yeah, it's the beach erosion, it's the coastal flooding, but it's the onset of the winds that are still going to be cranking. We're watching these winds gusting overnight to 60 miles per hour.
7: And the storm knocking out power to roughly 100,000 customers in the region, the storm claiming the life of a 56-year-old Brooklyn man when a tree fell on him. Meantime, Hurricane Nolo is taking aim at Hawaii. Sustained winds are 100 miles an hour, but it's expected to become a major hurricane early on Sunday. After Iran proposed a deal to reopen the Strait of Hormuz, the president rejected the offer.
9: President Trump says he is still open to negotiations, but he found that this proposal, the demands that Iran placed on the U.S. under it, to be too bold given the economic condition that Iran has put itself in. Listen.
10: What they want to do is immediately open the Hormuz Strait. You know why? Because they're dying. You know why they're dying? Because they have no money coming in. Because they get their money from the Hormuz Strait.
9: Now, President Trump says that his Chinese counterpart during this week's three-day state visit agrees that Iran should never have a nuclear weapon. But the president did not address whether to spoke about alleged aid that Beijing has provided to Iran.
7: Fox's Alexandria Hoff. 17 people reported dead in a mass shooting in South Africa. 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
7: At least 12 people are dead and dozens of others injured during a suicide bomb attack at a police checkpoint in Pakistan, the Taliban claiming responsibility. The NFL moves to Brazil.
15: For the first time ever, the NFL heads to Rio de Janeiro, Brazil, for a Week 3 contest between the Dallas Cowboys and the Baltimore Ravens. Dallas is 1-1 on the year, beating the Washington Commanders in their home opener last week. Baltimore is also 1-1, but fell in their home opener last Sunday against the New Orleans Saints. This is the league's third time in Brazil after hosting games the last two seasons in Sao Paulo. Over 73,000 people are expected to fill Maracanã Stadium, which over the last week has had some concerns about the condition of the field due to excessive rainfall in the area. But an NFL official expressed confidence earlier this week that the field will be in good shape. Kickoff is at 4:25 p.m. Eastern. Tony Genualdo, Fox News.
7: Iowa is facing a tense congressional race in the November midterms as two candidates are vying to replace incumbent Republican Ashton Hinson. Republican candidate Joe Mitchell on Fox News Live explaining why voters should vote for him instead.
16: We'll be the only Republican in Washington not taking corporate PAC money. We believe in term limits. We want to ban insider trading for politicians. And also we want to stop the lawmaker to lobbyist pipeline.
7: Hinson is making a run for U.S. Senate. Americans continue to feel pain at the pump, but the Trump administration blames Democrats.
17: During the Biden administration, they celebrated closing over a dozen United States refineries and Governor Gavin Newsom in California in the last 12 months forced the closure of two more refineries. It's the missing refining capacity is what's given that extra boost to prices.
7: Energy Secretary Chris Wright on Fox's My View with Lara Trump. Four people are dead after a helicopter crash just outside of Montreal. I'm Chris DeMeo. This is Fox News.
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18: Tonight, clear skies and lows near 57. Clouds are breezy tomorrow morning. A shower in the afternoon, high 64. Clouds and a passing shower on Monday, high Monday at 64. Clouds and sun Tuesday, the high 70.

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1: Wow, first couple hours went by so fast. I know these next two will as well. There's just a lot to get to. And thank you for all the calls, emails to Ryan Recker at coasttocoastam.com. I'll keep my eye on the emails during the breaks. For the next couple of hours, we're going to talk to an author, including the books Before We Were Born and Meet Me in Heaven. Kathleen Reddy Diane is going to join us, and we'll discuss her mediumship, where it came from, maybe discussing talking beyond and soulmates, things like that. I think there's going to be a very interesting amount of things we'll discover here tonight, and we'll open up the phone lines in the next hour. Maybe you can call in and ask some questions to Kathleen directly. If you go to coasttocoastam.com, you can find some of the latest stories. Shroud of Turin's back in the news, and they continuously test samples from that. And it's such an interesting artifact in the sense that there's a lot of people that will put their hand on the Bible and testify that this is the real deal. This is the cloth that was over Jesus when he was in the tomb. And some people will say, no, I mean, the tests show that it was created after the fact. It doesn't date back that far. But the interesting thing is there's so many different tests on this thing, and it seems inconclusive. And the people that are very convicted of it are, I mean, very convicted of it. I am someone that would look at that and say, I don't need an artifact to back up my beliefs. So it's irrelevant if it's true or not. It would be neat to have a actual certified relic dating back to something Jesus, wouldn't it though? I know there's a lot of churches that claim to have pieces of the wood from the cross, things like that, and none of those things ever really pan out. But there's an article on it right now. If you want to read coasttocoastam.com, if you're fascinated with things like that, that would be a great start for you. All right, when we come back, we'll talk to medium Kathleen Reddy Diane, and we'll take some of your calls and questions in the next hour on Coast to Coast AM. Don't go anywhere.
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5: And welcome back to Coast AM. I'm Ryan Recker. Thank you for all the emails. I do check those and try to respond during the break. Joining us now is a author and a medium. 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Kathleen Reddy. 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
6: Hi, Ryan. Thank you so much for having me. I'm excited to be here.
5: You know, it's an interesting topic because you're someone that had a career. You practiced law and you left that and you started becoming a medium after that. That's a big shift in your life to go from one thing to another. What drew you to that?
6: You know, I started having some experiences that helped me to understand that I'm more of a spiritual being, you know, as we all are spiritual beings, and that I had the ability to communicate with people who had crossed over. And the way that happened for me is the first thing that happened was back. Now, I'm going to go back, like, this is 20 years, just so you know, that it took me a long time to develop these abilities and to be able to access all of this information. But the first thing that really happened to me was, you know, I was asleep. The first few times that I had communication from spirit, I was asleep. It was either felt like a dream or something like that. Anyway, while I was asleep, I suddenly heard this like booming male voice say 10 more days. And I woke up quite frightened by that, as you can imagine. And, you know, I talked to one of my sisters. So I'm one of five girls, and I talked to one of my sisters about it. And she had had a strange dream as well, which is what I thought mine was, although it was just, it was just a clear voice. It's all it was. But she had had a dream that she was getting ready to pass over and that she wasn't able to stop it. She was in a situation where she knew she was going to die. And as it turned out, about 2 weeks later, it wasn't exactly, 10 days, Ryan, but it was about 2 weeks after that sister actually did pass away unexpectedly, which was, key to me in a lot of ways because I was experiencing such deep grief over her loss. And we were all trying to, pull together as a family. She had two children that were here, 11 and 15. And so it was like it was really a devastating time. And I had had this little odd occurrence where I had heard somebody say 10 more days. And I'm thinking, was this some kind of a warning? Something's happening. It was, unfamiliar to me having any kind of communication. I'm wondering who was it? Right. And so shortly thereafter, I'm going to say it was about 3 months after her passing. I know it was the fall and my sister Mary was her name and Mary passed in June. So in the fall, I had another, dream-like experience and I was fast asleep. And as I was in bed, sound asleep, I could see myself. It was almost as if I could suddenly be outside of my body. I could see myself sleeping in the bed, but I could see the whole room at the same time. And I could also see the doorway. And as I was looking there, I saw my sister Mary, who had passed away. I saw her come walking in. Mm-hmm. So in this situation, at the time, I thought of it as a dream. I now think of it, I see it as a visitation. I've had other similar ones, but none quite as clear as this. I saw her coming in, and she had two people standing behind her. I couldn't see their faces. What I could see was an outline of light, sort of like gold light around both of them. And she came over and sat on the bed next to me and held my hand, and I could feel it as if I were both of us were physical. We were holding hands and talking and having a regular conversation about the children, about the fact that she wasn't here. We had this really nice conversation. And when we were done, she stood up from the bed, let go of my hand, and I watched her walk through the wall that was behind where I was sitting. And these two beings went right out after her.
5: Do you, it's kind of fascinating, the origins for something like that, which makes me wonder, when you found that you had this ability, mediumship, is that what it feels like when you're trying to communicate? Does it feel like a dreamlike state to you?
6: No, it actually doesn't. So the way that I communicate, Brian, is it started off as clairaudience, which is, hearing, is a way of sort of hearing the words in your, I want to say inner ear. I can pick up a phrase or, a few words, that kind of thing. That's how it was working initially. And then it became more of a channeling situation. I have the ability to be a trance medium, and that was really not something I was ever interested in, but it just turns out that that's what I am. It's a strange feeling to have someone speaking through you. For me, do you know what I'm saying? How it's a loss of control in a sense.
5: Going back to the experience you had with your sister Mary in that sense, did you try to replicate that? Is that the first thing you tried to do, and that's kind of how you became a medium? Is that how it started?
6: I was not able to replicate it. If I could, I would do it all the time, because the best experiences that I've had are when I'm another very similar experiences. There's a little like space between being, wide awake and being asleep, where you're sort of dropping off. And I tend to have spirit friends come in during that little, blip. And I suddenly see their face and they're up close to me. It's, friends or family members, and I'll get to see them and I feel them as if they're right there. I have asked for that countless times. It's not something that I've been able to, create. It's something that they choose when they come in. And, but it's the most wonderful feeling in the world to be able to see them and feel their presence.
5: Well, if people come to you and they want you to reach out to a loved one, how do you handle that if that loved one doesn't want to talk to you or they're not there? Because it sounds like you can't really summon them, you can't control them. How do you help someone in that sense when the person that they want to communicate with doesn't want to be helped?
6: Well, that's a great question. It isn't a summoning. It's more of an invitation. I don't do public readings. I don't read for people. I've never felt, that I wanted to make money from this. It was a spiritual experience from the beginning for me. And I'm grateful to have this, to have a connection to people in spirit who, I have regular, souls who speak to me and give me information. And it's just really a wonderful thing to have. I share this with my family and my friends. And if they have sort of like friend of a family, friend, that kind of thing, people that are somehow connected and they're grieving and they need help, then I'll invite them in. And the way that I do it is I will open up. I always start with a short meditation just to sort of line myself up with whoever it is that's coming in, to make sure I get the clutter out of my own, head and make way for them. And what happens is my my spirit friends, I call them, my friends on the other side of life, they line up whoever is going to come through, and they're extremely sensitive and caring, you know, people, and they're careful about who they bring through, and they know how to, you know, bring the right person who needs to be heard at that moment.
5: Mm-hmm. Hmm. So it's all audible for you, meaning you hear things. Do you sense other things? Can you smell? Can you sometimes see? Or is it almost always hearing?
6: You know, in the very beginning, when I opened up as a medium, and, you know, I did that, you know, after I had that dream with Mary, I was more curious. I was pursuing this. This was something I didn't understand, but I wanted to understand. So I started doing a lot of meditation with intention of, like, I want to make contact. I want to understand what this is. And I started going to, there's a spiritualist church not too far. And I would go there, and they had some classes in mediumship. They had classes in healing, and, you know, a lot of mediums who could sort of guide me a little on my path. And I want to say that my husband, Idan, is my partner in all this. So almost every time I communicate with someone in spirit, he's sitting with me. And I've been told by the spirits around us that he is my grounding source. So he really helps me to be able to make a connection and stay connected. So we did this together. In the very beginning, I really pushed this so hard that I opened up quickly, and I literally had a little, like, egg shape bump right where my third eye is. Just very strange the way that went. And at that time, I started to be able to see auras, and I was seeing, you know, spirit lights in our house. I can feel spirit touching me. It feels like electricity, like someone almost like, you know, you've been running on a rug in your socks. That kind of feeling.
5: Yeah.
6: So I can do that. My clairvoyance. I'm sorry.
5: Well, the aura thing, I wanted to go back to that. Is that just like a color? How do you sense that on someone?
6: Honestly, this is something for me that it just happens sometimes. Back then, when I was, you know, pursuing this very hard in the beginning, it would happen a lot. So if someone's standing at a distance from me, suddenly I can just see them. If they're in the right place in my line of vision, I'll suddenly just see this color surrounding them.
5: Do you normally find certain colors are good, other colors are bad? Do the colors align with the message?
6: You know, I don't hear really any kind of bad. The only thing I've heard is, like, when you see, like, kind of a grayish color around someone, if it's dark, it sometimes is indicative of a illness.
5: Interesting. So that can tip you off to certain aspects of another person's life. Do you ever tell them about that and they're unaware of it, and then later find out there was some undiagnosed illness?
6: I have never done that. I'm pretty cautious about approaching someone. I mean, someone I don't know. You know, I'm not someone that's going to walk over to someone in the supermarket and say, hey, I see, you know, there's a person standing with you, that kind of thing. I understand, you know, grief is such a private and powerful thing. I don't want to kind of crash in on that for someone else. But if someone is asking me, that's a different situation. And then I will offer whatever I can.
5: Yeah. You mentioned something there, a spiritualist church. I don't know if I've heard of that before. Can you explain what that is?
6: Yes, I'd be happy to. So spiritualist, you know, spiritualism is a belief system that says that, you know, when we die, we just pass to spirit. We, you know, life doesn't continue, and that it's possible to communicate with them. I am, you know, not a member of a spiritualist church. I'm not a member of any religion. I don't think of myself as a religious person. I am a spiritual person, but they're really, they have a lot of resources there. So if anyone's listening and they think they may have some abilities or something like that, it's good to have a group around you, or at least a partner, when you're developing these things, because it really is honestly kind of strange, you know, when you're things that you've never experienced in your life. You know, for instance, you mentioned I was an attorney. I was practicing law by day and becoming a medium at night. And it was completely two different paths.
5: I think the law aspect of it would take up a lot of your time. That's a very demanding job. So I can see why it'd be difficult to do both. What type of law did you practice?
6: You know, I did domestic kind of like, you know, divorce and that kind of thing. And I also did some trial work. I did trial preparation.
5: Okay. Do you find that sometimes you want to go back knowing what you know now and you have certain abilities, certain senses that you can pick up on things? You think, you know what, this would have came in handy if I could have known this when I was preparing for this trial, or, you know, if I was working up this case, if I could have just figured this out at the time. I think the two could work well with each other in a way that it could tip you off to kind of help you.
6: Yeah, you know, that's an interesting thought. It feels like kind of a line in the sand to me, to be honest. It just feels like such a different life where the priorities were very different. And right now, I live my life, I feel like I'm more, you know, just in touch with the universe. I feel more, I'm calmer about my life. And there's just not that sense of, you know, fast pace that you're in when you're practicing law. There's a feeling of, you know, there's always a push on your back. You got to keep going. You got to get this done. There's a timeline, you know, and my life isn't like that now.
5: Yeah. You know, I think a lot of times when you talk about mediums, the first thing that comes to people's minds, you know, why don't you work with law enforcement and help solve crimes? Have you ever considered doing something like that?
6: No, I haven't. I don't know that I'd be great at that, but, you know, it's possible. I will keep my mind open to it in the future. As I mentioned a little while ago, I started off with the clairvoyance came on fast. For some reason, that came quick. And I had the auras, and I had the other thing that I still see is I can sometimes see the outline of somebody standing behind a person. And I think it's a guide. I mean, that's in my mind, it's a guide. It's someone standing so close that you can almost see the energy of this spirit moving in and out of the person that I'm talking to.
5: Mm-hmm. And is the outline of like a human body, or is it something different?
6: It is.
5: It looks like a human body. Okay. People describe things. I've heard it described different ways, you know, balls of light and things like that. I think people may see different things. You know, when we come back from the break, there's something else I wanted to ask you about, which was soulmates. Is there such a thing? And maybe we can discuss that after. By the way, people wanted to look you up online. Is it spirit-fiction.com? Is that right?
6: Yes, it is.
5: Perfect. Kathleen Reddy Diane is our guest, and you can find some of her books, including her latest, Meet Me in Heaven. We'll continue our conversations with Kathleen coming up after the break. If you have any questions for her, we will take some of your calls in the next hour, or you can email me now, ryanrecker@coasttocoastam.com. Don't go anywhere.

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2: Tonight, clear skies and lows near 57. Clouds are breezy tomorrow morning. A shower in the afternoon, high 64. Clouds and a passing shower on Monday, high Monday at 64. Clouds and sun Tuesday, the high 70. I'm Steve Williams on Rochester's News Weather and Traffic Station, News Radio Wham 1180.
3: Deborah Valentine, Mid-Atlantic and New England states are experiencing a rare September nor'easter, strengthening overnight as it pulls closer to the coast. Fox's Chandler Painter.
4: Conditions are forecast to worsen Sunday morning around high tide, amplifying hazardous coastal conditions across the Northeast.
3: More than 94,000 customers are without power, according to PowerOutage.us. Iran's government claims they've shut down the Strait of Hormuz after the U.S. and Israel launched Operation Epic Fury, but Energy Secretary Chris Wright on Fox's My View with Lara Trump begs to differ.
5: The United States military, all of the joint forces have assured that we can continue, that we are restoring flow of oil and gas and refined products, even fertilizer, out of the Strait of Hormuz.
3: Ahead of the midterms, critics of President Trump say the Iran conflict has led to rising gas and oil prices. 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
6: This is a Bloomberg Money Minute. It might seem like the kind of business you'd need to smell to believe, but social media has been pretty good to the perfume industry.
7: Let me show you how to apply your fragrance correctly. Nothing less than 100 sprays.
6: Influencers like Overspray J are helping to drive a spending surge for men's fragrances on TikTok that has outpaced women for the last 2 years or so.
8: The development of e-commerce is totally crazy.
6: Jean Madar is CEO of Interparfum, the company behind scent brands at Abercrombie & Fitch, Donna Karan, Guess, and Oscar de la Renta, among others.
8: We have seen a high double-digit growth for sales from platforms like Amazon and TikTok.
6: Madar says TikTok's become the third largest platform selling fragrances. No need for department store spray samples. How?
8: Because we are able to tell a story. 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
1: We got a lot to talk about with Kathleen Reddy Diane. 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And we'll take some of your calls for Kathleen in the next hour. 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It's on Spark TV. 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You can watch the trailer. There's all kinds of guests already lined up and content ready to go there, streaming now with some of these different guests. And if you haven't seen it yet, hey, it's a new show. 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All right, we'll continue with our guest, Kathleen Reddy Diane, next after the break. I'm Ryan Recker. This is Coast to Coast AM.
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1: Welcome back to Coast AM. I'm your host, Ryan Recker. Joining us here is author and medium, Kathleen Reddy Diane. And before we went to break, I was curious about the idea of soulmates. Do you believe that everyone has a soulmate out there?
6: So, yes, but it's a little more complicated than that. So we started receiving a lot of information. When I say we, it's my husband and I, because we always, you know, communicate together. And we started receiving a ton of information about, you know, the afterlife, about, you know, reincarnation and soulmates. And part of the soulmate, you know, situation is that it's not always a romantic soulmate, but soul families travel together to, you know, to plan a life and be here. I always think of it that it's like, you know, if you're going to go on a trip someplace when you're here in your physical body, you're going to go with the people that you love, your closest friends or your family. Mm-hmm. Excuse me. And it's similar when people are planning to incarnate on Earth. There are going to be other people around them that incarnated on purpose at the same time as you. And some of those people might be romantic partners. Some of them are your brothers and sisters, your mother and your father. They might be people that you don't know from the beginning, but you meet on your path. And it was sort of laid out ahead of time.
1: The case.
6: You know, there's always, you know, another life. There's always, you know, I know.

0: know this probably sounds like a wild statement, but it isn't. What I've learned over these years is that, life is this continuation. So we were here before we came into this life. We're going to be, in the spirit world. We're going to be in other lifetimes. It really just continues, the soul. And there's so many ways that you can choose to live. So even if there's somebody, if there's someone you're supposed to meet, you're absolutely dead set on meeting that person, you're going to try as hard as you can before you're born to line that up. And that's kind of why what I wrote my first book about is about two romantic soulmates and how they plan this incarnation. And honestly, the woman, her name is Callie, she really wants to be born, and she comes into this world. She wants to be born to someone who is her mother in a past lifetime. And her partner, who is Ilya, he does not really want to do this at this point in time, but he follows her anyway. And he chooses a mother just because she lives close to where his soulmate is going to be born, just to make sure that's the way it's going to be. But the mom he chooses has a drinking problem, and he's born with fetal alcohol syndrome, and he's born prematurely, and he has a lot of problems, a lot of obstacles. And I'm telling you this because, life can be messy, so sometimes we plan things and it doesn't go that way. But also, there's usually something that comes back around. Say you don't, meet this person, when you're, 25 or whatever it is, when you're looking for a partner in life, somehow, they're probably going to come back around, because it's already in your consciousness, because your soul in your consciousness, it knows what your plan was before you got here.
1: Why? So just as a general strategy in life, why would you risk your happiness if you think that something better is going to come down the line? It seems like if you have this, okay, any doubt in your life, this idea that, if it's meant to be, it's going to happen. But what if it never does and you gave up on something that could have been much more meaningful? Because, maybe you had, as humans, you err and you have certain feelings that you may make decisions off of that aren't necessarily the right decisions. So how do you know?
0: I would never give up something that I was content and happy with for something that may be out there. There doesn't have to be just one soul mate in your life. So that's one way to, readjust that thinking, is the idea that it doesn't have to be exclusive. And one of the things like that I hear a lot, for instance, like my mother-in-law and her partner came to visit us a couple of years ago, and I did a reading for them, and her partner had lost his wife. And the wife came through so strongly, and everything she said to him was, live your life, be happy. I'm happy that you're with this new person. It was, I'm empowered here on the spirit side of life, and there's no reason for you not to be there. So it's not as restrictive as it seems.
1: Can you have, let me back up. I've heard people describe this, and this is a little bit different, that you have one pet that you bond with greater than any other pet in your life. You have that soul pet almost. Does that exist?
0: Maybe for them. I don't know. I've heard this too, like a soul dog. Or I am on my third dog that I adore. I've lost two other dogs over the last, 10 years that I loved so much that I didn't think I could ever possibly get over it. So it's hard for me to say. I feel a soul connection to all of them, and I'm sure I'll see them when I get to the other side.
1: Right. That's interesting. The idea that you have a soul pet, and part of this too, and you mentioned this about grieving, and we grieve over our pets because we have a strong bond with them, and of course, humans and family members and friends and things that pass before us. So the idea that people are grieving, how do you know that in some ways they, I think the mind uses some sort of mechanisms to help you move on in life and, accept things. There's a grieving process to all of it. How do you know it's not just perhaps your mind tricking you to help you grieve? How do you know what you're experiencing is genuine in a way? Do you know what I mean?
0: During mediumship?
1: Mediumship, right. Because I think that in a lot of ways, your mind, it's such a weird thing. I think it tries to help you cope with certain things and may implant things into your mind that may not be true, understanding that it might just help you move on because that's just part of the process. So how do you know what you're experiencing is genuine and real versus maybe the mind doing its own thing?
0: Well, I'll give you a couple examples. First of all, you know, I channel now, so I didn't really, you know, say too much about that. But what I do is, you know, when I open up to spirit, and this is with intention, Ryan. So I don't walk around throughout the day and people are, you know, spirits coming through me. I had to learn a lot of things about how I was going to conduct this. And one of them is that I have to set the parameters for when this is going to happen. And for me, it's when Idan and I sit down together and we say, okay, I'm open. This is an invitation to friends and family, teachers, guides. You're welcome to come through with love and light and, you know, this kind of thing. But as I'm channeling, the words are flowing so quickly through me that I could not possibly make these sentences in that rate. And my husband used to write it down because I didn't want to be recorded. It's just, you know, probably my ego getting in the way because it's a kind of a weird thing, to be honest, you know, that there's someone else speaking through you. But now he records it just for us so that I can go back and see, because a lot of times it's happening so quickly that I don't even hear all the messages. So he'll record it and I'll read it after. And sometimes I'm like, whoa, you know, I didn't even know that. So that's one thing to keep in mind, that it's very obvious to me when it's coming from spirit. If there's sort of like a clog in the communication, if it seems to be not coming out smoothly, there's somehow not an alignment between maybe it's me that I'm, you know, not in the best shape for doing it at that moment. I'm too tired. I'm not feeling well or whatever it is, but I'll just step away from it if I think it's going to be compromised in any way. But an example I'd like to tell you is that I was just telling you about my mother-in-law and her partner and how he had lost his wife. And this was my first time meeting him. They live in Israel. So they were on the other side of the world. I've never met him and, you know, never knew anything about his wife. But her name was, I think it was Claudia, her name was. And he had told me about that, you know, what her name, and how he had lost her. And of course, I knew that already through my husband. Anyway, we sat down and we communicated together. And the first thing that came through, now my mother-in-law's name is Shula. And the first thing that came out of my mouth was shoo, shoo. That just came out of nowhere. And I said, Shula, I think this might be for you because I heard shoo, shoo. And I think it's, you know, and her partner, you know, interrupted and said, no, that's for me. That's my wife. And I said, well, I thought her name was Claudia. And he said, no, but my nickname for her was shoo, shoo.
1: Interesting. So things like that pop up. That's something the brain can't make up, right? They can't fabricate that out of nothing and have connections and meaning to someone else. Right. Okay. Yeah, that's kind of interesting. Your website, by the way, I know you can find some of your books on there and your latest one, Meet Me in Heaven, but spirit-fiction.com. What does that mean, spirit fiction, by the way?
0: So the way I see writing, now what I did with all this information, because there was so much of it, and honestly, it had changed the way that I felt about life, about everything. It had erased a lot of my grief. I was able to speak to people in my family who had passed over. My husband, too, his family. I mean, we all just sort of changed the way that we felt. The grief was diminishing. Fear of death was diminishing. It changed so much that I thought, you know, I'm gonna write this. I'm going to make this a story because I want people to hear these concepts. And you know, I never want to say, hey, this is the truth. I'm not coming from that place of like, you should read this and take everything I say as truth. I'm only sharing my experience because I do think it helps some people. So I constructed, a novel. The first one was Before We Were Born. It's based on two soulmates who travel together through lifetimes. And I used the concepts of, soulmates, reincarnation, and spirit communication as the bones of the book. And then I mm-hmm. built the story, I built the characters and the dialogue around that. So to me, it's the information, the important information really that's in this book came from spirit. It didn't come from me. It was a collaboration of sorts. And the more I went to think about it, I thought, you know, anytime I've created anything, I do believe there is a collaboration going on between spirit and, you know, my physical brain. So that's where spirit fiction came from, because it's a collaboration between my fiction and spirit.
1: Interesting. When you start to talk to different people and you sense certain things, this whole process, do they reach out to you? Do you sometimes book sessions with people? How does that normally work?
0: Yeah, I don't do sessions with people at all. It's just not something I do. It's extremely private. You know, I do have people sometimes, you know, that somehow connected to me or my family, and they'll reach out and I will sit with them and try mm-hmm. to bring, you know, someone through for them to help them with their grief. But I don't open myself up publicly.
1: Okay. What happens? Well, it's interesting because people that in mediums that do open themselves publicly normally get a, you know, online criticisms, things like that. So how do you handle criticism from people?
0: You know, I try not to worry too much about what other people think. Every once in a while, I'll get an email or something from someone saying, you know, you need to read the Bible. I got one of those recently. And it's just somebody coming from a different place than I am. And, you know, honestly, Ryan, I was raised Catholic. You know, I had all this in my head when I was younger that there was, you know, certain restrictions on what you should do while you're in, you know, while you're here and, you know, not take that kind of power. And as I learned differently, as I began this process and had real relationships with people that I can't see who speak to me, and know that sounds hard. It's very hard to believe, but all I can say is like they're very dearly close to me. These spirit friends, I love them very much, and I feel their love for me. And that's really all that's ever come through me. I don't get anything dark. I never get anything that's, you know, dangerous or, you know, it's never been that. It's always been light. And so I just try to understand that we're all coming from a different place. We all have our own spirit path that we need to walk, and they're all going to be different. And to me, it's, you know, how do you find the connection with source or, you know, God, if you will, or whatever you want to call that amazing creative force that, you know, brought us all here. To me, it's, you know, feeling connected to that makes me a happy person. And the more connected I am, the better I feel. And all of that is connected to my ability to communicate, because when I'm connected to that source energy, I'm able to let that flow through me.
1: Mm. Would you say you're still learning everything that goes on and changes in your life? Are you still adapting and figuring things out?
0: Absolutely. All the time. That will never end. And I don't want it to. I want to be able to keep, you know, evolving. So I don't have all the answers. I don't. And I don't believe in any certain religion is correct and any other one is wrong. I feel like we all can find our way to that connection in our own way and what is, you know, reflective of who we are and how we feel about this world.
1: Interesting. Well, I know we have an hour of open lines where people can call in and ask you questions. And given that you don't really do public readings and things like that, what kind of questions would you like people calling in and talking about?
0: They can ask me anything they want. I'm an open book. So, you know, whatever they're curious about, you know, different things about my mediumship or, you know, I'm wide open on that.
1: Okay. I think sometimes people have questions about themselves. They want you to see if you can give them some insight on. Would you be open to that?
0: Absolutely.
1: Okay. Well, that's good. The website is spirit-fiction.com, and your latest book, Meet Me in Heaven, came out not long ago. We're going to continue on with our guest, Kathleen Reddy Diane, and You can find some of her other work online, too. Probably best just to go to the website. Would that be right, Kathleen? Just go to the website, spirit-fiction.com?
0: Yes. And all the books are on Amazon, which is easy.
1: Amazon is easy. I always prefer, if you're finding a book in some places, if you can go to like a local bookstore and request it, that's always awesome too. I think that's a great way to build community. And, you know, maybe you can help other people discover a book that way too. So we'll continue on with our conversation and we'll take some of your calls in the next hour. Feel free to give us a call now. We'll start lining those up on Coast to Coast AM.

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11: The nor'easter strengthens. I'm Deborah Valentine, Fox News. Coastal communities across the Northeast are facing severe weather conditions as a rare early nor'easter brings damaging wind gusts, torrential rain, and dangerous coastal flooding. Fox Weather's Brandi Campbell reports from Hull, Massachusetts.
12: Wind is a big part of this story with this nor'easter. We have had winds gusting or really blowing in the 40 mile per hour range here, and it's continuing. It has been intense, especially when we had heavy rainfall in the area, so it's almost pelting you as you stand outside here along the coast in Massachusetts. I have talked to some folks here. A lot of people just curious about this weather that we're dealing with because of the nor'easter. Many of them telling me that it's beautiful to them. Yes, this is technically a nor'easter, but if you're standing out here and you remember, yeah, we're in hurricane season, it might just feel like one depending on where you are here along the Mid-Atlantic and here in the New England area.
11: Eight coastal communities in New Jersey are under states of emergency. New Jersey Governor Mikey Sherrill.
13: We saw much of the storm coming in across the coastline and into the Back Bay. Some roads that are impassable and flooded out, so please do not try to cross them. Stay safe.
11: New York City and eight New York counties also under states of emergency. The storm's expected to gradually weaken and begin dissipating early next week. Hurricane Nolo bringing dangerous winds and flooding as it passes south of Hawaii's Big Island. Fox Weather's Robert Ray is in Waiohino.
14: This entire roadway, this town, has water rushing through the streets. Unfortunately, all this water coming down mountainsides, it has nowhere to go. These are similar scenes to what happened during Hurricane Lala just about 5 weeks ago.
11: Hurricane Nolo follows Hurricane Lowell in early September and Hurricane Lala in August. 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
21: Yes.
11: U.S. troops are packing up in Iraq, marking the end of a presence that started more than 20 years ago. Fox's Kristen Goodwin has the details.
22: The U.S. military has said U.S. forces are on track to be out of Iraq by Wednesday. American troops invaded Iraq in 2003 to topple Saddam Hussein, leaving in 2011. But 3 years later, Iraqi officials invited a smaller U.S.-led mission to fight ISIS. With the extremist group later reducing to scattered sleeper cells, Washington and Baghdad agreed in 2024 to start winding down the mission. The Iraqi government has demanded armed militias lay down their weapons, but many have suggested they have no plans to do that. Iranian-backed Iraqi militias have struck U.S.-linked targets in and outside of Iraq since the U.S. and Israel launched a war against Iran in February. Kristen Goodwin, Fox News.
11: A civilian is in custody after reportedly breaking through a barrier at MacDill Air Force Base in Florida. Fox's Chris DeMeo has the latest.
23: The assailant violently engaged the base's security personnel, according to reports. Fox 13 says the civilian got into an argument with security, which escalated and left one officer with non-life-threatening injuries. The base not specifying what led to the attack. Base security took the assailant into custody. An investigation is ongoing. MacDill is the headquarters of U.S. Central Command. Chris DeMeo, Fox News.
11: South African police have launched a manhunt for multiple gunmen after 17 people were shot and killed in Wedela Tavern shooting Saturday night. Emergency services declared all 17 victims dead at the scene. Another 15 victims with gunshot wounds were transported to medical facilities. The motive for the shooting is unclear at this time. A second mass shooting occurred at a store in a different township near Cape Town in South Africa. At least 10 people were killed in that incident. It's not clear if the shootings are connected. I'm Deborah Valentine. This is Fox News.
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24: Tonight, clear skies and lows near 57. Clouds are breezy tomorrow morning. A shower in the afternoon. High 64. Clouds and a passing shower on Monday. High Monday at 64. Clouds and sun Tuesday, the high 70. I'm Steve Williams on Rochester's News, Weather and Traffic Station. 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
1: And if you have a question for our guest, Kathleen Reddy Diane, feel free to give us a call now. We have a lot of, well, looks like several people already lined up. We just gave the phone numbers. Looks like we only have, let's see, we have a wild card line and a first-time caller line that may be open, but there may be people calling in right now. So we'll try to go through as many calls as we can. If you want to email me, sometimes I understand that it's late and you don't want to wake up someone in your house, so you prefer to email questions, that's fine. Ryan Recker at coasttocoastam.com. I try to get to some email questions, but mostly we try to get to the phone lines first. It's just how I try to prefer it. But yeah, if you want to email me, I got a lot of email questions in with our last guest. I think we can do it here. If you go to coasttocoastam.com, a couple of different stories on there that I think you'll find interesting, including the discovery of Noah's Ark lately. There's been more people that have come forward and said, you know what, the certainty of this thing being at this location in Turkey, where we think it is growing. And you kind of have a scale of, okay, what's the odds that this thing is real? Okay, 10%, I see. I mean, there's hope, but you got, and then the odds have been steadily rising over the past two decades, in particular the last 5 years. The odds of this perhaps being a site for the biblical Noah's Ark is pretty remarkable, that they have really honed down into a spot that they feel with great certainty this would be it. We have a link to that on our website now. You can find it if you go to coasttocoastam.com. I know there's a lot of people that are interested in biblical archaeology, and there's a lot of other things too. Different sounds, strange noises, stories of weird things that happen in people's life. There's a lot that you may have missed that you can find right on the website. All right, we'll take some of your calls with Kathleen Reddy Diane next on Coast to Coast AM. Don't go anywhere.
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3: I am indeed.
2: All right, we have a lot of people lined up to talk to you. 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Billy, you're on Coast to Coast AM. Go ahead.
4: Hey, Ryan, brother. Hey, Kathleen, sister. First of all, I got two questions, but first of all, I want to give much respect to Mr. Milo Duquette, but now here's question one. Question one, Kathleen, is it possible that when reincarnate soulmates first meet each other in this lifetime, only one of them may recognize the other at first? And now question two, do you believe it's possible to utilize mediumship to communicate with people who were born in an alternate timeline but not this timeline?
3: So to the first one, I'd say absolutely yes, because some of us are a little more tuned in and are picking up on signs or feelings. I'm a huge believer in following intuition because I believe that is our own spirit speaking to us and trying to keep us on the path that we chose to be on. So yes, definitely you could meet someone and maybe you have a very strong sense of it. And the other one, it takes a little bit longer for them to feel that way. As to the second one, I have never talked to somebody that's on an alternate timeline. I think that's a fascinating idea. I don't know. I don't know if that's possible or not. It hasn't happened to me, but that's not to say it can't happen.
2: Okay, great. Thank you very much. Let's go to the first time caller line, and Lisa is in Cleveland, Ohio. Lisa, you're on Coast to Coast AM. Go ahead.
5: Hi, thank you. My father-in-law just got put on hospice care, so this is just kind of on the forefront of my thinking, but I've listened to a lot of near-death experiencers, and they talk about when they pass, it feels more real than, you know, their earthly life, and that their life kind of fades like a dream almost. So I was wondering what you would think kind of happens, like, because if it does kind of fade, you would think that there wouldn't be everyone, you know, you wouldn't be able to reach everyone through mediumship.
3: Hi, Lisa. I didn't catch the very end. When we would not be able to reach through mediumship, in what circumstance?
5: Well, when the near-death experiencers say that their life kind of just fades away like it was a dream, you know, are they forgetting their life and moving on, but then you can still reach them through mediumship?
3: I see. That's an excellent question, actually. Sorry it took me a minute with that. So, yes, I understand that that whole concept of it's almost as if this life is the dream that we wake up from. I think there's a greater sense of clarity on the other side of life than we have here. And that's part of that feeling in a near-death experience that, you know, oh, this is the real me. This is the real existence. I do think that's true. I have had some, you know, brief instances where I've had, you know, glimpses of the spirit world. And to me, it's so overwhelmingly beautiful. And it's very much, you know, not so different from Earth. It's a lot like this, but it's, you just have this feeling of love, this very strong sensation of being loved. And the other thing is, you know, I have seen colors in the spirit world that I have not seen here on Earth. I know the whole idea of it is that it's more immense than where we are now. So I understand that feeling of a near-death experience and feeling like that's the real life. What I would say is, if someone is experiencing a near-death experience, a medium would not be able to contact them because they're not actually passed over. I think that's probably what's happening. Although I'm going to add another little twist here to the story. And that is that, you know, the soul is bigger than we tend to think it is. And there are many facets to it. And it is possible for the soul to be many places at once. So, for instance, I could be speaking to a soul who's visiting me here in my home, but that soul could still be watching their son's basketball game in another state or something. It's just, you know, it's all of this is so much more immense than I ever dreamed it was.
2: Interesting. Let's go west of the Rockies, and Clint is calling in from Langley, British Columbia. Clint, you're on Coast to Coast AM. Go ahead.
6: Hello, good evening to all of our friends on the U.S. side and Canadian side of the border. I'm just wondering, does the skill you have or the power you have, so to speak, does it change over time? Like, does it come and go? Do you get better at it? Do you improve your skills? Do you feel like some of those things go away over time? I'm just wondering how that happens from the time you're younger until you obviously age doing this.
3: Yeah. Hi, Clint. You know, it does fluctuate, and particularly, you know, the more you're meditating and sort of focusing on developing your mediumship, the more tapped in you're going to be. And there have been times in my life that I've been extremely tapped in, and there have been times when I haven't been. So that definitely fluctuates. It's been, you know, about 20 years since I became a medium, which I at least became aware that I'm a medium. I don't know if I actually had this sort of latent ability as a child. I just don't know. But, you know, your question is a good one. And it's kind of like any other thing that you practice in life. When you practice it, you get better at it.
2: Do you think that we sometimes ignore the signs that we may have this ability, and we just don't know what we're looking for when it comes to the signs of the ability?
3: Yes, I do think that's true. I think it happened that way for me. For instance, when I had that voice say to me before my sister died, you know, 10 more days, I wasn't starting to think like, why am I able to hear this? You know, I was just, you know, startled by the whole thing. And then it actually happened another time where I had, before I opened up, shortly before I opened up, because this really pushed me, but I had a friend that we were extremely close when we were younger, and then we dated for a bit. It ended badly, you know, that's just a short way of saying the whole thing. But right before he passed a spirit, he called me, and we had this conversation, put everything to peace, and, you know, we both said, I love you, before we hung up the phone. And, you know, he died 3 days later. And before that, about a month before, I heard a conversation going on while I was sleeping. I suddenly was like, I was just tapping in to someone who was talking. And it was, again, it was a male voice. And he was saying, would you like 30 more days? And I heard my own voice say, yes. I didn't know what it pertained to. But it was about 30 days or so before this friend passed away. And I believe we were given the chance to, you know, heal what had happened between us, because we were very close. And I think, like, he's part of my soul family in a sense. And, so I think also with my sister Mary, before she passed, she came to see me the day before she left, and my children, and we, you know, had a really nice visit together. And then she went on and she visited all the rest of us. So she saw everybody in the family, and she had dinner the night before she passed with her ex-husband, and they had a lovely time together. It just, I believe that the soul knows before the mind knows that it's going to pass over. And so there's an opportunity there, the window there, where you can go around and, you know, kind of make things right, or just spend time with people and let them know you love them.
2: Yeah. All right, let's go and take some more calls. east of the Rockies. Carol is in Massachusetts. Carol, you're on Coast to Coast AM with Kathleen, Ready, Diane. Go ahead. Carol, are you there? Well, maybe Carol is not there. How about we come back to Carol? Unless Carol's there now. Carol? That's okay. We can try a different call. How about we... Oh, boy. Well, I just got word from the producer that the phone bank is malfunctioning. So, Kathleen, we may have to give them a second to fix that before we can get that back on the air. Luckily, when it comes to the company, they do have engineers, even this late at night, that are in the building so they can rush over and fix that. Let me mention something that you said there that kind of I was curious about. So when you talk about reincarnate, and you talk about souls meeting and kind of lining up your soulmate so you can be in proximity with each other back on the other side. So let's say if you have the ability to coordinate this as a soul, why even bother coming back to Earth? Why don't just enjoy your time if you found your soulmate in this other realm? Why not just stay there with your soulmate?
3: You know, it's an opportunity. From what I understand, it's like a wonderful opportunity that it's looked at to be able to come here and be born on the earth plane and to learn so much more about who you are as a soul.
2: Yeah.
3: And there's such great opportunity for that here through all the people that we meet, even the people that really rub us the wrong way or that we just have a hard time with in life. They help us to learn, you know, who we are by how we respond and maybe, you know, better ways to respond to those, you know, difficult people in our lives. I think we're growing tremendously every time we come.
2: So you would believe in reincarnation. How many times do you reincarnate then, you think?
3: I don't know how many exactly, but I think it's a lot. I think this is a continuous cycle. So the idea being that, you know, the soul exists before life and then just, drops the body, so to speak, and just continues on. There's no blip in between the, when the physical body dies. And, you know, you've heard like the near-death experience people where they talk about, you know, in a hospital bed or something and they, you know, their body dies and they find themselves over the body looking down. And it's the consciousness that survives.
2: Do you think that perhaps you can reincarnate out of chronological order if time is just a dimension and you're able to, you know, move outside of the constraints of time? Is it possible that perhaps maybe some of the previous lives have been in the future compared to where they are today?
3: Well, that's a great question. I honestly don't know. I love to think that is the case. I do feel like, you know, all of this is less limited than we tend to think it is. When I talk about time with people on the spirit side, I don't know if there's time at all. It feels like there isn't. And whenever I mention something about anything to do with, how long until such a thing would happen, I always get like close, but not exact, you know, answers from them. So it seems almost like the time isn't in alignment with mine. For instance, like that first time when my sister passed away and the voice said 10 more days, and it was really like maybe 14 or 15 more days. It was 2 weeks. And, you know, I just think that it doesn't line up exactly. And that does tweak my interest in terms of, different times and how they sort of seem to layer on top of each other.
2: What about people that can claim they can pinpoint exactly where they were in a past life? Do you think there's any accuracy or ways to tell that?
3: I do. I think you can see, I can tell you that I've had a few glimpses of mine, and I don't know a lot. I haven't been able to access, you know, a ton of information or anything like that. But there was a time when I was having, you know, right in between being awake and being asleep, I told you I have those little glimpses of spirit where they'll come close to me and I'll see them. Also, I would have these quick little dreams, and I came to think that these are past life dreams, and they're, 'cause they're repetitive. And, you know, I have been able to watch almost not as that life ended, but almost at the end.
2: Wow. Okay. When you kind of get that, do you have, let's say, okay, when you get a glimpse of the end of somewhere else, can your spirit, your soul, whatever it may be, travel, I guess, internationally? So do you get a glimpse and you're like in a different country, in a different century? Does that happen?
3: Yeah, it can happen. I had, I actually got a glimpse of myself in India from some lifetime ago. I don't know when, but yes. And it was just as it, you know, I see this child and who she was and who I was in that lifetime.
2: Mm-hmm. Yeah. Do you get to pick, you think, if you get to choose the location of which you come back? Because I would think that, okay, there's some places in the world that would make life very difficult and not fun to be. Why would you pick those locations?
3: Yeah, I agree with you on that. I mean, that's, you know, it's a human response to be like, why would I want to be, you know, born someplace where there is, you know, ongoing war and that kind of thing. But I think we play a huge role in choosing where and to whom we're born. And the reason is because there are particular things that we either want to learn about for ourselves, experience for ourselves, or to help someone else that we love. In their experience.
2: Yeah, there's a lot of pain and suffering in this world. And I think if I had a choice, I would choose to skip that if I could. I think I'm fortunate to be born in the United States of America in the time that we are in, because there's a lot of alternatives right now that would not be, I guess, aligned with the life that I would want. But then I wouldn't know any better if I were born somewhere else,
3: yes.
2: I guess. You know, so my producer said they're rebooting the phones, which normally means that anyone that was on the line probably will be dropped if they haven't already. So I'm sure during the break here, if anyone here is listening and you're waiting to get on and the phone line went weird, you may have to call back to get back on. And I know Donna will start screening calls again. And I kind of see some of the calls that were here. So I'll try to get to the ones that were waiting the longest. But if you have any questions for our guest, Kathleen, Reddy, Diane, feel free to give us a call now. I think they're going to be up here soon. But if it's not working, we'll figure it out. We'll get it fixed. If not, best way to get your question on may be to email me in the time. RyanRecker@coasttocoastam.com is how to do that. And if you wanted to check out our guest Kathleen online, spirit-fiction.com. Hopefully, we'll be able to get some of your calls after the break on Coast to Coast AM.

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3: Tonight, clear skies and lows near 57. Clouds are breezy tomorrow morning. A shower in the afternoon. High 64. Clouds and a passing shower on Monday. High Monday at 64. Clouds and sun Tuesday, the high 70. I'm Steve Williams on Rochester's News Weather and Traffic Station. 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
4: Valentine. The nor'easter is expected to pick up steam overnight as it rapidly deepens over warm Atlantic waters and moves closer to the coast. New Jersey's Governor Mikey Sherrill warning residents don't be fooled by the current lull.
5: Make sure you are prepared, and our emergency crews remain in close contact across the state with many of our county emergency centers. 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
4: At least one storm-related death. New York City police say a 56-year-old Brooklyn man died when a tree fell on him. Hurricane Nolo is tracking just south of the Hawaiian Islands, packing 90-mile-per-hour winds. Dr. Michael Brennan is the director of the National Hurricane Center.
6: Hurricane Nolo, located to the south of the Big Island on this Saturday, likely to see the worst impacts there today. Tropical storm force winds, heavy rainfall, the potential for flooding. So be in your safe place.
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1: I think we got the phone lines back up. 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
1: And welcome back, Coast to Coast AM. And if you have a comment or question for our guest here, Kathleen Reddy Diane, feel free to give us a call now. I think we're still screening some calls, and we had a little glitch with our phone system. I think we have it up and running. So, Kathleen, are you ready to take some more calls from listeners?
6: Yes, I am.
1: Okay, let's go to the wild card line, and Jimmy is in San Antonio, Texas. Jimmy, you're on Coast to Coast AM. Go ahead.
7: Hi, guys. Oh, I have been listening for 15 years, and it's the first time I got through, and I am so excited.
1: All right, great.
7: You're doing a great job, Ryan. Kathleen, I've been listening to you, and I must say I just love what you do, and I appreciate you very much. I have a question for you. I was, like, really, really close to my mom, you know, when she was here on Earth. When she passed away, it seems like she never comes to me in a dream state. And I don't know, sometimes I just think she's forgotten me. However, I see signs in the yard every day. Like, I see a cardinal or two in my yard, like, every single day. What can you tell me about that?
6: Well, hi, Jimmy. I love your question. It's so hard. I think the hardest thing that I've been through is losing my mother. So I know what that feels like. My guess is that she's coming through to you in a way that you can handle. Also, it's probably reflective of who she was when she was on the earth plane. You know, I don't know about the dreams. If you haven't seen her in a dream state, some people just don't. And I don't know if it's because that's not the way the spirit communicates, or if it's because, you know, us as receiving it, aren't able to receive that kind of message. But, I would just keep my heart and my mind open, and I'd invite her in and ask her, please come and visit me in any way you can, because, you know, I miss you and I love you and I just want to feel that contact with you, and she will come in the way that she can.
7: All right, okay. Brent, I really appreciate that, because I've asked her, you know, several times, like especially like right before bed, you know, just come and tell me everything is going to be okay, and that I was so close to here on Earth that I'm just kind of taken aback that, you know, she hasn't come to me, I guess, the way I want her to.
6: Yeah, I understand. I do understand that. Yeah, I hope she does come through. Have you been to any mediums and tried to have someone connect you?
7: I have, but it's been on a large scale. Like, I've seen John Edwards has come to town a couple of times, and I've been in the audience. And, you know, a couple others, but I'm never one of the lucky ones to get a reading.
6: I
7: haven't been on one-on-one, though. No, I haven't.
6: That might help. You know, I would research that and, you know, find someone that, you know, has a good reputation at doing private readings so that you have their full attention. In a big room, it's hard. I know. I've been there. I understand what that's like. I mean, I can feel the love that you have for your mom in your words. And I know that she has got to be close to you because she feels it too.
1: Okay. Thank you very much for the call. We appreciate that. Let's go back to the wild card line, and Jim is in Wisconsin. Jim, you're on Coast to Coast AM. Go ahead.
8: Yes. Thank you for taking my call. I'd like to tell your guest something, and then I have a question. When I was about 5 years old, my sister was murdered, but I didn't know that because I didn't understand it. Anyway, I had a dream, and I had a dream that I went to Mars, I landed on Mars, and I got out of my spaceship, I got too far away from it, and there was these two-headed green monsters chasing me, and as they were chasing me, I came to a cliff. When I came to a cliff, it was either them or me, and I jumped off the cliff, and I woke up. I woke up, and I saw my baby sister and Jesus right next to her. And at the end of that dream, my sister said, come before it's too late. Come before it's too late. Well, when I became an adult, I realized in the Bible, it says Jesus says, come to him and he will, watch over you and protect you and ask Jesus in your heart. And my grandmother, she died in 1973, and I was 18 years old. A couple years later, I went fishing a lot. I liked to fish. And I went on the North Pier in Sheboygan, and I caught a 19-pound rainbow. And I was so tickled pink, and it was like my grandmother was there to show me that I love catching rainbows and like eating them, and I felt she was with me. Now, did you ever have that experience?
6: I have had experiences where I feel like someone I love is with me. In fact, I could feel, you know, before I opened up completely as a medium, I had this very strong feeling that this friend I told you about, that I reconnected with before he passed, I started feeling him in the house. And I didn't know what to make of that because I'd never had that kind of experience. But I'd be working on my computer, you know, and then I just suddenly feel like he's standing right there looking at me. I understand that part. I'm very sorry for the loss of your sister. That sounds just awful. Sorry you went through that.
1: All right. Well, thank you for the call. Let's try a first-time caller line, and Sherry is in Arizona. Sherry, you're on Coast to Coast AM. Go ahead.
9: Hi there. Thank you for taking my call, both of you. It's kind of funny. All of us have a similar story. I'm calling, too, as well, about my mother, who passed away and was murdered recently. It's been 2 years, but it seems like yesterday to me. But it seems almost like I have a kinship to you, Kathleen. My mom's name was Kathleen, believe it or not.
6: No, kidding.
9: No. And it's just crazy. A little bit, our stories are kind of similar. I feel like maybe I'm building on my spirituality as well, and that maybe I'm opening up to her. I feel like there's a couple times she's maybe almost saved my life, maybe. And she's communicating to me through certain things. And I just was wondering maybe if you were able to see or help me see if she is, in fact, trying to help me, possibly.
6: If I can tap in and see if that's been her trying to help you?
9: Yeah, if that's something that you do, or if it's something that you could help me try to do, I guess, or something like that, maybe.
6: You know, I don't think I could do that right here and now, but you're welcome to reach out to me through my website. You can get an email to me and we can discuss it a little more. Would that be helpful?
9: Yeah, that would be great. Yeah, definitely. I also liked hearing what you were saying about the spiritual churches, kind of. That's kind of like something, there's churches that kind of work with stuff like that, because I almost want to build on my spirituality with kind of like medium chip, sort of what you get built on as well.
6: Yes, it is. It's spiritualist, and it's they're not everywhere, but I know. So I'm in Massachusetts, and I know of, you know, maybe a handful of them at least that are within driving distance from my home. So it depends on where you are in the country, but definitely look into it. And there's, you know, online resources in regard to the spiritualist church as well. So you can kind of check it out and see if, like, they don't have rules. It's not like a regular religion. They just have these, like, a, you know, kind of like a statement of what they believe as, you know, the continuity of life and that kind of thing. But it may be helpful for you.
1: Okay.
9: That sounds great.
1: Very good. Thank you. Let's go east of the Rockies. And Richard is in Kansas City, Missouri. Richard, go ahead. You're on Coast to Coast AM.
10: Yes, hello. I was cut off three times. I have some questions with my wife that recently died. Rachel died in Denver recently, and I'm having such a most difficult time and a terrible mess tonight, and break, you know, like emergency just all over the place. And I grew up as an orphan and don't have family and don't have anyone to talk to. And then Rachel's siblings, they never accepted me into their family and keeping me things from that. And I need help, and I don't know what to do. And as like tonight, I just felt like I was at the end of my life. I was ready to go home to heaven.
1: Richard.
6: Oh, my goodness. Richard.
1: I would definitely take that as a sign that we're here to talk to you here. And I would definitely reach out to, and if you feel you're at that point, the suicide hotline, I believe, is 988. And that's a good note for anyone here listening tonight. Grief is a really difficult thing, Kathleen, to deal with.
6: Yes, it is. Richard, I'm so sorry to hear you in that very deep pain. I can hear it in your voice. I too would suggest you're going to need to get out and talk to somebody. you either talk to like the suicide hotline if you feel that you're at that point. But also, you know, like when I, in my life, when I lost my mother and I was really in kind of like, I was really grappling with this. And I joined a grief group and we would meet and we would talk about our loved ones. And it really did help me to process it. It sounds like you need to find some kind of a community or some people to talk to about this, because I really feel like that's, you know, a good way to process our grief is to communicate it and have somebody, you know, have feedback and help you through it. Is that something you think you could do?
10: Yeah, I've been trying to find a grief place and I haven't found any yet.
6: Yeah, is I went through a hospice, but that's, my mom had passed from a brain tumor, so I don't know if that's accessible for you. But just as an idea, they may have a grief group you could join. I don't think everybody in my group whose loved one had passed from cancer. I think there were other people there too, so that may be an option for you.
1: Right, and again, I mean, you have 24/7 support there, and it's something that they started was the Nationwide Suicide and Crisis Lifeline, in the sense that if you ever feel that way, Richard, just dial 988 and there'll be someone there that can help you through that. Please do that, okay? That's a much better solution than, you know, some of the other feelings that you're dealing with alone are just very difficult.
10: Okay, thank you.
1: Thank you, Richard. Yeah, Kathleen, it could be difficult sometimes when you're dealing with something in your life. You feel like you're alone. You lost a loved one, the one that you trusted, your companion, and the person that you would normally talk through these things in life was no longer there. It's a very difficult time for some people, and it's tough. I totally understand that, and I'm so glad that there are resources out there that have a crisis lifeline.
6: Yes, I agree. And I think just to add to that, just in case Richard's still listening, that on these suicide hotlines, they will also have resources that can help to get you to the right groups or to a therapist or to whoever it is that can help you outside of them.
1: Right. And they're so good working with people. So as soon as they started that, everyone knows 911's for an emergency, but they created that 3-digit number that anyone could use, 988. It's just universal everywhere. And
6: yes,
1: it, wherever you are, it works. So just keep that in mind. Anyone else that may feel like Richard here tonight and you also have that sort of same dread or the loss and you don't know what you're going to do, that's available for anyone here listening tonight. Just know that. Let's try another call here and let's go to west of the Rockies, and Penny is in Los Angeles. You're on Coast to Coast AM. Go ahead.
11: Oh, wow. Hi. Thank you for letting me get through. Hi, Kathleen. And
6: hi, Penny.
11: Hi, Ryan. Hi. I don't know. Are you doing a little mini readings or not?
6: I am not, unfortunately.
11: So, I mean, I called just to see if there was you had any impressions about and my near future, and also what I've gone through for the last 5 years, which has been incredibly difficult. And I, you know, I'm,
1: you
11: I
1: know,
11: moved
1: Kathleen,
11: into a
1: let
11: very
1: me,
11: strange house, and anyway.
1: Let me ask you this, Kathleen, because this may help Penny. Are there any techniques that you may be able to recommend to look within oneself to try to get some of these answers when, you know, sometimes that could, there's things that I'm sure an individual can do to try to get some solutions to what's on their mind?
6: Well, in terms of just being more tapped in to ourselves and what's happening around us, I definitely recommend practicing meditation regularly. And that can be just sitting quiet with yourself, not necessarily have to be for any, you know, certain time. You don't have to follow any particular, you know, guidelines for meditation, but just stilling your mind. Another thing is to be out in nature. What I've found has helped me, because to me, it's like, it's a reminder of, you know, the connection to, you know, the great spirit, to, you know, source and infinite spirit that's in all of us. And I can see it in nature as well, you know, observing the animals and the flowers and everything. That does help to bring me peace.
1: Okay, let's see if we can get one more call here in the wild card line. Sharon is in Erie, Pennsylvania. Sharon, we only have about a minute, but go ahead.
12: Okay, thank you. Hi, Kathleen. Hey, I wanted to know, in your experience, have you... Okay, I'm 72, and I realized in the past 10 years that I have I reached back, for example, to when I was age 6, and I saved myself. I was like a neglected as a child, and I think a different thing opened up. Is it, in your experience, like, is it possible, well, it is for me, to reach back with a future self, help a past self help themselves, like
1: okay.
12: A future me help my past self?
1: Yeah, Kathleen, what do you think?
6: I honestly don't know. Unless you're seeing, are you saying that you can reach back and you can envision yourself there? And
12: no,
6: you can
12: did it when I was age 6. I was like in a life-threatening situation, and just something out of the blue told me to grab a hold of this railing, and it saved me. And in the past 10 years, I realized that I just instinctively do that. And it's not that I'm remembering doing it from when I was 6. It's like me at age 6 is reminding me to do it.
1: Oh, weird. Okay. Well, thank you for your call, Sharon. Yeah, Kathleen, that's something, being able to influence yourself in a different part of in time. That may be a new one for me. But, Kathleen, I want to make sure we have people know there's opportunities for you to, you know, check out some of your books, things like Meet Me in Heaven, your latest book. And the website is spirit-fiction.com. Kathleen, thank you so much for joining us tonight on Coast to Coast AM.
6: Oh, you're welcome. Thank you, Ryan. It was lovely meeting you.
1: They go by so fast. And you can look her up online, Kathleen Ready Diane. All right, so many different people to thank. Adam Thompson, Michael Cosio, Gina Silvetti, Tom Danheiser, Donna Walker, Dan Galanti, also Sue Tricus, Bill May, Sean Latasseur, Lex Lonehood, my mentor Phil Tower, and of course the legends that make it all possible, George Norrie and Art Bell, and you. Hopefully we can connect again soon. Have a great night.
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0: Windy. I'm Chris DeMeo, Fox News. Coastal communities across the Mid-Atlantic and New England are getting pounded by heavy rain and strong winds.
1: A powerful and dangerous nor'easter continues to hammer a large chunk of the East Coast with heavy rain, damaging winds, severe flooding, and strong surf. Conditions are forecast to worsen Sunday morning around high tide, amplifying hazardous coastal conditions across the Northeast. Neighborhoods along the Jersey Shore have already seen extensive flooding. Similar scenes also playing out in New York City. The storm is blamed for at least one death there. Over 40 million people will see some impacts before it's all over. The storm is forecast to move onshore in the New Jersey area Sunday. Rain and strong winds will continue into Monday morning before conditions gradually improve across the region.
0: Fox's Chanley Painter. We're following some breaking news. Police have evacuated homes near a U.S. airbase in England and arrested several men over suspected explosives offenses. After Iran proposed a deal to reopen the Strait of Hormuz, President Trump rejected the offer.
2: President Trump says he is still open to negotiations, but he found that this proposal, the demands that Iran placed on the U.S. under it, to be too bold given the economic condition that Iran has put itself in. Listen.
3: What they want to do is immediately open the Hormuz Strait. You know why? Because they're dying. You know why they're dying? Because they have no money coming in. Because they get their money from the Hormuz Strait.
2: Now, President Trump says that his Chinese counterpart during this week's three-day state visit agrees that Iran should never have a nuclear weapon. But the president did not address whether to spoke about alleged aid that Beijing has provided to Iran.
0: That's Fox's Alexandria Hoff. Two mass shootings reported in South Africa. 17 people were killed when 8 suspects opened fire at a bar near Johannesburg. 10 people were shot and killed in a store near Cape Town. No arrests have been made in either shooting. 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
0: At least 12 people are dead and dozens of others injured during a suicide bomb attack at a police checkpoint in Pakistan, the Taliban claiming responsibility for the attack. The NFL goes to South America.
6: For the first time ever, the NFL heads to Rio de Janeiro, Brazil for a Week 3 contest between the Dallas Cowboys and the Baltimore Ravens. Dallas is 1-1 on the year, beating the Washington Commanders in their home opener last week. Baltimore is also 1-1, but fell in their home opener last Sunday against the New Orleans Saints. This is the league's third time in Brazil after hosting games the last two seasons in Sao Paulo. Over 73,000 people are expected to fill Maracanã Stadium, which over the last week has had some concerns about the condition of the field due to excessive rainfall in the area. But an NFL official expressed confidence earlier this week that the field will be in good shape. Kickoff is at 4:25 p.m. Eastern. Tony Genualdo, Fox News.
0: Iowa is facing a tense congressional race in the November midterms as two candidates are vying to replace incumbent Republican Ashley Hinson. Republican candidate Joe Mitchell on Fox News Live explaining why voters should choose him in November.
7: We'll be the only Republican in Washington not taking corporate PAC money. We believe in term limits. We want to ban insider trading for politicians. And also we want to stop the lawmaker to lobbyist pipeline.
0: Hinson is making a run for U.S. Senate. Americans continue to feel pain at the pump, but the Trump administration blames Democrats.
8: During the Biden administration, they celebrated closing over a dozen United States refineries and Governor Gavin Newsom in California in the last 12 months forced the closure of two more refineries. It's the missing refining capacity is what's given that extra's boost to prices.
0: Energy Secretary Chris Wright on Fox's My View with Lara Trump. The national average for gas prices, $4.49. I'm Chris DeMeo. This is Fox.
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11: Breezy this morning, otherwise cloudy. Periods of afternoon rain. High today 64. Brief evening shower tonight. Otherwise clouds. Low at 58. Cloudy day tomorrow. The high 64. A shower Tuesday morning with a high 70. I'm Steve Williams on Rochester's News Weather and Traffic Station. 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
3: I'm Joel DeMonico. That's Ruth Rocampbell. Hello, Miss Ruth.
4: Hello, Joe.
3: And this is the Truth from Ruth Radio Hour on News Radio Wham 1180. And we've got Brian Valenti here with us again. You're kind of becoming a regular part of this show. Do you just want to have a chair, like a regular chair?
5: Yeah, nameplate would be nice. Yeah, the nameplate would
3: be fine. Okay. Brian is vice president and financial consultant with Charles Schwab. And today, Miss Ruth brought us a topic. We're going to be talking about the great wealth transfer. And we're going to be talking about it not only this month, but next month, because we are going to try to dive into this topic and try to pick it apart from a financial standpoint as well as a legal standpoint. More on the second part of that coming up in just a bit. Want to lead off by saying the statistics and research are drawn from an article from Charles Schwab called Generational Takes on what to leave behind. So what we're talking about is for information purposes only. It is not operational, marketing, legal, technical, tax, or financial advice. It does not reflect actual or forecasted operational or financial performance. Views are based on current market conditions and subject to change without notice. We got that out of the way. Miss Ruth, you brought me a number recently that I want to dive into to start off with, and that is $93 trillion. Can you please explain what we're talking about
4: actually,
3: here?
4: Actually, Schwab is now at $100 trillion.
3: Oh, it's actually gone up.
4: Yeah, it went up overnight, okay? And that is the amount of money that we hold, baby boomers hold, and are gifting as we pass on into eternal life, okay, gifting to Gen X and millennials. Inheritance.
3: That is, just so you can wrap your head around it, because that's a big number to wrap your head around, but let's talk about this from something that maybe you can put your little noggin about. That's more than three times the size of the entire U.S. economy.
4: Correct.
3: You put that $100 trillion in perspective with the national debt currently, which stands
4: near $40 trillion.
3: $40 trillion. So, Brian, I want to bring you in here to offer a little bit of perspective. That's a huge number. How, I guess, should we look at this number as to where did this money come from? You know, what does this represent? Before we talk about what it's going to mean to the next generation, we got to talk about sort of how baby boomers' generations kind of got to this point where they're holding a lot of the cards.
5: Yeah, there are a lot of reasons for it. One, the economy just expands naturally over time. So, right, so money compounds, grows on itself over time. Out of that number, a big piece of that 40% is held in real estate. We all know what is going on in the world around us with housing prices. 31% in investments, so 401ks, retirement accounts, brokerage accounts. You know, the market continues to expand along with the economy, so that's a big reason. And if you think about baby boomers, they grew up in a household where their parents went through the Great Depression. So save, live within your means, and then invest your money when the 401k came out in the 1970s. So the access, the ability to save and invest in the capital markets, really the baby boomers were on the forefront of that. And then finally, you had about 18% of that number is in cash and 11% from life insurance.
3: Okay. Now, Ms. Ruth, we don't want to think that the next generations, like my generation and Gen X or millennials behind us, are going to hit the jackpot when mom and dad pass. Woohoo! Look at all this money that we're going to wind up getting.
4: But you are going to do very well.
3: But not all of that $100 trillion is going to become inheritance. Okay? That's not what this is about. Boomers are actually going to need some of that wealth for themselves. My parents are using part of their wealth right now to pay for long-term care, and many people aren't in that position. They don't expect to necessarily be there, or that was part of their plan, hopefully, and they're going to be able to use that. Taxes and charitable giving and other places are certainly where some of that money goes, but what's the bottom line? What's the number that we're kind of looking at as to
4: the magic number?
3: That wealth that couldn't be transferred from one generation, the baby boomer generation, to future generations, the Gen X and millennials and beyond.
4: $36 trillion. Drum roll. Okay?
3: And that's
4: $36 trillion.
3: Not all at once. This can potentially happen over decades. Okay?
4: 20 years.
3: Or

0: so.
1: 20 years.
0: Now, as Brian alluded to, part of this exists in the real estate world, and that's what I want to get your expertise on right now. For millions of ordinary Americans, wealth isn't all held in the bank or on Wall Street. It's the place that you call home. Maybe generations have called home.
1: And we all know that the real estate market is expanding, as Brian so aptly said. The wealth is expanding in it. I sell people homes. I sell baby boomers homes every week. And the one thing I hear is, oh my gosh, I never knew my home was worth that much money.
0: Mm-hmm. I think that can be a large surprise to people. You know, homes purchased years ago for what could have been. I mean, you've told us a story about what your first home cost you and then what that home could potentially be worth today. Mortgages are paid off. And while you're not paying for that house, it continues to appreciate in value. You've upgraded it. You've maintained it. You've held it for many years. So when we talk about transferring wealth, how important is real estate to the average American family?
1: That is the heart of it. The heart of it is real estate. But I, you know, I don't want to, the stock market right now is red hot. And all those 401ks and even savings, I don't want to promote real estate exclusively. But many baby boomers are extremely smart. They have paid off their homes years ago. And now that wealth is coming down to the next generation.
0: And hopefully, Brian, the next generation is also learning a little bit about the value of saving. I know that that whole notion of living inside your means, I had my grandparents, my parents, those are the ones that I modeled. Have you seen that maybe has changed a little bit, where savings is still a very big part of it, but also spending in the here and now maybe kind of being a bit more of a priority, perhaps, even for older generations?
2: Yeah, I see it a lot. So a lot of families are more focused now on experiences. What does this money mean? How do I transition it to my heirs? Can we use it today for those experiences that we will all cherish for the rest of our lives? So I think education is key. What does this money mean? What can it provide now or in the future? And then how do we then allocate it properly?
0: I know we're going to be talking about this a little bit more as we go on through the show, but I'm wondering if you're also seeing the mindset changing to being, I don't want to wait until I'm gone for my money to do some good. I'd like to see it do some good. And maybe that is potentially shifting some of the focus of some, or maybe your older clients, maybe your baby boom clients, to say, okay, we're not going to wait and just let the will or an estate plan handle everything. I want to give now so that I can see it being put to good use and I can see the benefits of what I work so hard for.
2: Yeah, that's why I think you have to do goal planning. Like, what are your goals? What do you want this money to do for you? People are living longer. Healthcare expenses are going up. Cost of assisted living, specialized care is going up. So you still want to make sure that you're protecting yourself in case one of these events happens. So you're seeing a little bit of a dichotomy where it's both, right? I need to make sure I'm still protected, but then also how much can I give and how do I give? Is it to my family? Is it to charitable desire? So you're seeing a little bit of both.
0: Yeah. Absolutely. And you don't want to overshoot because you never know what the future could hold. We don't know what the future of the markets will be. We don't know what the future of real estate markets will be. Ms. Ruth tells us
1: easy
0: that they're
1: come, easy go.
0: It can transfer. So you're giving it or you're receiving it. The bottom line is, are you ready for that? Do you have a plan in place? That's what we're going to dive into next. This is the Truth From Ruth Radio Hour on News Radio WHAM 1180. Like what you're hearing? Well, why don't you hang out a bit at thetruthfromruth.com, because you can listen to this show again, if you would like, and past shows. Ms. Ruth has created a whole library of information, and it is all posted at thetruthfromruth.com. 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future generations. Stand by. We've got more coming up on the Truth From Ruth Radio Hour with Brian Valenti, Vice President and Financial Consultant with Charles Schwab, and Ruth Rowe Campbell from Rowe Realty Auctions and Appraisals, next on News Radio WHAM 1180.
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0: 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I'm Joe LaMonaco with Ruth Rowe Campbell from Rowe Realty Auctions and Appraisals, DigginForDeals.com, and TheTruthFromRuth.com. Miss Ruth comes and visits us once a month, brings great topics for us to talk about. We are talking not only in this episode, but in next month's episode about the Great Wealth Transfer. And this is set to happen, a large pool of assets currently being held, typically in the baby boom generation, which totals, by estimates, up to about $100 million worth of it.
1: Trillion.
0: I can't think in numbers that big. is set to be, a portion of that is set to be transferred sort of en masse in a narrow window of time to future generations. My generation, the Gen Xers, and millennials that follow up behind us. So are you ready for it? How do you, whether you're giving or receiving, and Brian, we're going to start with you. Let's start with the receiving portion. I want to flip the script a little bit because it's not just a windfall. And when you receive money of that magnitude, and for some people it can be very substantial, some future generations might not even know what their parents are sitting on or their other family members are sitting on. How does a receiver start to make those plans? Let's start with them, because we're accumulators. That's what we're doing. You know, many of us are still putting away in savings, and then all of a sudden, this can come and throw a big curveball into those plans.
2: Absolutely. I think you have to understand what that is. What are we getting, right? Who's getting what, when, and how? And I think education is key, because if you didn't build that wealth and you are now receiving wealth, substantial wealth in some cases, it can paralyze some people. It's a burden. Like, I don't know what to do with it. I didn't earn it. And mm-hmm. to others, it could be that windfall, like, oh, now we can go and do whatever we want, whenever we want. So there's a balancing act, I think, there. And that's where professionals in this business can help these individuals, these families with this wealth that is transitioning on the education of, like, what are the goals? What do you want it to do?
0: Yeah.
2: And then how do we then put those wheels in motion?
0: Because it honestly can seem like, I just got a winning lottery ticket in some cases. Like, oh, wow, I have all of this money. Well, I'm going to do this, and I've got this travel, pay this bill, do this thing. And you can wind up maybe running in so many different directions at once that you don't have any understanding of what doing A can impact B, how many things are going to play with each other, not only finances, taxes, long-term planning, how it's going to affect things that may happen years down the road you're not even thinking about. I think the first thing that we want to remind people is that if you do wind up getting in that position where somebody calls you and says, hey, by the way, they left you XYZ, is to put the brakes on. I think maybe that's the first thing you want to remind people is that don't rush into anything.
1: Don't rush. Yes.
2: Yeah. Let it breathe a little bit. Don't make any decisions for 6 months to a year. That's what we believe. And I think that's when the emotions can come back down, and then you can create a blueprint of what you want this money to do for your family. What does it mean to you? What are your goals and objectives? And how do we then take these dollars and make sure they're allocated properly?
0: Yeah, because as we mentioned in the beginning, and Ms. Ruth mentioned, that there is approximately $36 trillion, and that's according to Schwab's research, that there is going to be, of that total pool of money that currently is held in the baby boom generation, that on average about $36 trillion could be potentially transferred to, you know, to future generations. I guess really the idea is where will most of this go? I mean, do we have any ideas at this point where, I mean, certainly some of it's going to go into like the savings account and just kind of sit there, right? And I would imagine that's a good place for most of it to start.
2: Yeah, I mean, it has to go somewhere, right? So like what we see is a lot of boomers will start to distribute some during life, but most of it will come after life. And if 41% of this wealth is in real estate, well, what do you do with it? Right? Is it a family home that you want to keep in the family? Is it a home that there's a dollar value there and we want to liquidate it? So it just depends on, I think, having a family plan, educating, having a family meeting once per year to educate the people in your lives that this will go to, and having those objectives talked about.
1: That is a fantastic idea.
0: Yeah. I like the idea of having the family meeting, and I think far too few do, and they may not until there's an emergent situation or something's right. gone sideways, and then they have a lot to figure out in a very short period of time. Let's talk about the real estate portion of it, Ms. Ruth.
1: Okay.
0: You know, so to make that, as Brian alluded to, there's a lot of value that's locked up into a family home. In many cases, and having part of that discussion there is not only to help decide, you know, are we going to sell the home? Are we going to keep the home? It's maybe getting a better idea as to what this piece of property actually means to an overall estate plan.
1: Most of it is going to liquidate, Joe. Mm-hmm. Most of the homes that come from the baby boomers, not necessarily going to sell. A small percentage of them will. But most of them are going to liquidate, and that money is going to be distributed to the heirs. Hopefully, the heirs put it into savings and investment. Now, a lot of it is going to go into automobiles, of course, mm-hmm. transportation, housing, travel, and retail. But a large percentage of this trillion, this $36 trillion, is going to come out and go into savings and investment.
0: Yeah, or potentially go back into the real estate market where...
1: Or, yes, a better home.
0: A better home, a second home.
1: A second home.
0: Things of that nature. There is a potential that it can have an impact over the next 20 years, let's say, you know, to the real estate market. There could be some unintended consequences of seeing how that's going to affect purchasing prices, how that is now going to lock up wealth again and then wind up moving even further down the road when it comes to generational. When you work with clients that are especially, I mean, hopefully you do get a chance. Do you get a chance to work? I should ask that question. Do you get a chance to work with people in real estate having discussions about what they want to do with property, not what they have to do with property?
1: What they want to do with property. Most of the discussions that I have center around what can I get from this piece of real estate and how fast can you get it closed for me?
0: Yeah, give me a dollar amount and a timetable.
1: Because everybody has different goals in life.
0: Okay.
1: And baby boomers lived in a house, may have lived in a house 20, 30, 50 years. That is not the goal of the millennial generation or Gen X. They want something different. And that's okay.
0: Okay.
1: That's perfectly okay.
0: Yeah. And then it's a question of, okay, I'm going to make a decision now. And this is where the financial planning comes in. This is where a tax professional comes in. Maybe an estate planning attorney as well, to understand what the consequences of an action today with a large sum of money that may be transferred from one generation to the next is going to play out for you. Because in a lot of cases, Brian, we do have to think about ourselves, our future selves. And that's a little bit harder to do, isn't it?
2: Oh, 100%. Absolutely.
0: You know,
2: never think that's going to happen.
0: Yeah. To think, oh, I'm just buying a piece of property. That's all I'm going to do is use it or whatever. I'm going to build a second home on it. I'm going to have a vacation property. They don't necessarily think, how am I going to in 50 years when my kids may wind up inheriting this, or 20 years when I may need to do something else with it? How is that going to affect my taxes every year? My, you know, what I'm going to have to pay for maintenance and upkeep? What am I going to do with this in case something happens? Who's it going to go to if I still possess this when I pass? And it's hard to have a clear picture of what that future self is going to look like when you have to make those decisions here and now.
1: But the baby boomers want one thing.
0: What do they
1: when
0: want?
1: We transfer this wealth, we want the next generation to use it wisely.
0: Mm-hmm.
1: That's what we want.
0: And
1: neighborhoods change. They may not want to live in that same old neighborhood they grew up in.
0: Mm-hmm.
1: Most likely not.
0: No, most likely they want to find someplace else to be. All right. So receiving wealth is one thing. Turning it into lasting wealth, that is something completely different. And that's what we're going to dive into next. Ruth Rowe Campbell is here from Rowe Realty Auctions and Appraisals at digginfordeals.com and thetruthfromruth.com. Like what you're hearing in this show or want to pick up on a past show, all of them are over there in the library that Miss Ruth has put together for you to listen to. We got Brian Valenti here with us, kind of a regular on the show now. He's vice president and financial consultant with Charles Schwab. And we have more of the Truth From Ruth Radio Hour coming up on The Great Wealth Transfer, Part 1, when we return on News Radio WHAM 1180.
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4: Breezy this morning, otherwise cloudy. Periods of afternoon rain, a high today 64. Brief evening shower tonight, otherwise clouds, low at 58. Cloudy day tomorrow, the high 64. A shower Tuesday morning with a high 70. I'm Steve Williams on Rochester's News Weather and Traffic Station, News Radio WHAM 1180.
5: NBC News Radio, I'm Jim Forbes. A powerful nor'easter is leaving tens of thousands without electricity across the northeast coast. The storm is whipping up wind gusts of 60 miles per hour and creating 12-foot waves along the coast. And a worker for the New York City Housing Authority is dead after a tree fell on him during Saturday's powerful nor'easter. Jonathan O'Halloran has more.
6: Police say the 56-year-old was near the Cypress Hill houses in East New York, Brooklyn, when he was struck by a falling tree. He was rushed to Brookdale Hospital, where he was pronounced dead. The storm was bringing up to 60-mile-per-hour winds to the New York City region on Saturday, toppling trees and raising concerns about dangerous conditions all across the city. It was not immediately clear whether the man was on duty at the time of the incident. In New York, I'm Jonathan O'Halloran.
5: And I'm Jim Forbes.
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0: 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We've got Brian Valenti, Vice President and Financial Consultant with Charles Schwab, back with us here. We're talking about the financial side. Coming up next month, just want to let you know, we've got Marcus Kroll, estate and elder law attorney and partner with MDKP, who is going to be picking up the ball on the other side of this conversation to talk about the planning process from a legal perspective. You do need to have a team. Miss Ruth always talks about your trusted advisors, and we've got a few here, not only this month, but next month. We're going to be talking about the Great Wealth Transfer and what it's going to mean, not only for the generation that is passing their money, but for the generation that is receiving their money. There is just as much planning to do on the receiving end as there is on the giving end. So giving while living is what we want to talk. Why wait, Miss Ruth? I mean, I'm hoping that there are more people who are getting into the mindset of seeing their dollars do good in life and not waiting until, uncle passed. We'll now go to the office for the reading of the will, and then everyone will find out what they won in the will. But the Great Wealth Transfer isn't only a future event. It's actually already happening, isn't it?
1: And the most exciting thing, and the old-fashioned thing, is that the boomers can use their wealth and place a first mortgage on that home that millennials need, your children need, your grandchildren need. You can be the bank. You don't necessarily need to have to keep that money out there at 3%. Mr. and Mrs. Baby Boomer. You could give them a first mortgage. You could be the bank. They could get the home. You could protect your children. And the first mortgage is the most securest investment vehicle you can use.
0: Millennial homeowners, about 1 in 4 of them say that they receive down payment assistance from their parents.
1: Not just down payment assistance. You can put them in a home with your own money and get a monthly payment with interest.
0: And that's 1 in 4 say that they couldn't have purchased that current home without the help of financial assistance. So, you know, Ruth, what difference can that parental help make when, let's say, a younger buyer is trying to get into a home in today's housing market? We know it's not the same as it was 10 years ago, 15 years ago, no. As far as interest rates go.
1: And it's unfortunately, it's going up. Mm-hmm. You know, we know that the interest rates are challenging right now for young people. No. And the prices are challenging. But you teach them how to save. They've saved some money. You match it. You gift it to them. Or if you have extra cash and you want to put them in a home of their own, you can be the bank. And you're not going to give it a 30-year. It may only be a 2-year or 5-year until they can refinance and pay you off.
0: Okay.
1: Very safe investment.
0: Right. There's gifting, Brian, and then there is, as you know, to Miss Ruth's point, is being the bank, the family bank. So down payment assistance is certainly one thing people can think of when it comes to giving while living, is what we're talking about in this section. But there are other opportunities that people may have to see their money do good while they're still here to see it do good.
2: Absolutely. Yeah, there's plenty of options. So you have to dive in deeper into the minds of what does this money mean to you? Here it is. What does it mean? You have enough to support your lifestyle, right? Mm-hmm. So what does this mean to you? What do you want it to do for you? And you get people thinking about it in that context, and then we can come up with a strategy of, yeah, buy your son or daughter, your grandson, granddaughter that home, or support them with that down payment. We know what real estate prices are today. It's not affordable for first-time home buyers like it was 40, 50 years ago. So I think it's just coming up with that conversation and having that dialogue, and then you can set the strategy in motion.
0: And it comes back to planning. And of course, we talk about this all the time, and I know you think we're just kind of harping on it, but you do have to have that plan, because you can very easily jeopardize something by doing what you think is good in the moment. And if you are the giver, you have to make sure it doesn't jeopardize your long-term plans. And there's many things that you do need to think about, not only when it comes to your cost of living. You say, oh, I don't need this money. Well, you might. And then once it's gone, right, you're not going to be able to get it back. So I guess maybe your perspective would be what I would be interested in here. Helping people find that good balance point, because there really is, they may want to be very generous, and then maybe you've had to pull the reins back, say, you really do need to maybe only go 75% of where you're thinking you want to be.
2: Yeah, you never want to just tell someone something they want to hear, right? You want to be the voice of reason. You want to be their sounding board. You want to tell them the truth.
0: Yeah.
2: Of like, what is the best thing to do based on everything that you, Mr. and Mrs. Klein, have told me? And, you know, what's the tax implication? What's the estate planning conversation? That's why I'm excited you have Marcus here for segment number 2 on this topic, to talk about those potential pitfalls or the strategies that you could use with proper planning to make sure that wealth is transitioned properly and in the right manner, either during life or after life.
0: Do you find that, I shouldn't say many, what do you see as the impetus where people start to make these plans? Is it typically a life-altering event on behalf of the giver or the givee? Or are more people starting maybe to get the point to say, you know, as an example, I'm in my mid-50s, I'm already making my plan. I want to be able to be in complete control and have enough runway to change it and flexibility to change it if I need to. Are more people maybe getting the point? Maybe even Gen Xers now are starting to say, boy, I better start making some moves now because I don't want to get caught like my parents' generation did.
2: Yeah, I think there's three reasons why people start to lean in a little bit. One, you have a life event, a personal, professional transition in your life. We need to make some decisions. Who do we lean on for that? Number two, you had an experience with a family member that maybe you lost, and then you realized their estate was a mess, or they didn't have the right plan in place. Oh no, we need to get our house in order. And number three, there's so much education out there, right? Through TikTok, through Instagram, through the new 24/7 news cycle, there's so much information out there. So we are being educated more thoughtfully on these subjects because of the information around us, and it's getting people to think about their situation more. So I think those are the three main, maybe legs of the stool of why people are diving in a little bit more.
0: Well, and that's good that there are making those plans instead of just jumping into it, and instead of saying, you know, like, well, I want to make a memory right now, Miss Ruth. I want to take my kids and my grandkids, and we're going to all go to Disney because that's exactly what we want to do. Or I'm going to buy that beach home because we always wanted to say we wanted to go to the lake every summer, and doggone it, we're going to do it. You know, honestly, it's having the plan in place. You can transfer money later, I suppose. And yes, you can only make memories once. But making a memory at the expense of doing or making a decision that you shouldn't have because you didn't have all the facts can really come back to, you know, to bite you in the rear end and bite generations that are going to live on past you.
1: That is true, Joe. Absolutely true. But when your grandson or granddaughter come to you and they say, you know, Grandpa, I think this investment that I made in a online betting it's a really good investment, online betting. And you go, where'd you get that? Well, TikTok told me, you know, that was a good investment. When you have smart, young professionals like Brian and Marcus, our attorney, sitting here, and they're telling you the truth, that's the information you need to latch on to.
0: And those are the trusted professionals that we
1: Absolutely.
0: Talk about all the time on this show, because it's not just one leg or one set of information you have to rely on. It's not just your real estate expert or your financial expert or your tax expert or your legal expert. You have to put everything together, because when we're talking about the great wealth transfer, there's a lot of money that is going to be moved from one generation to the next.
1: Exactly.
0: We're talking trillions of dollars potentially that are going to wind up moving from being held in one generation, my parents' generation, the baby boomers, into my generation, the Gen Xers, and those even younger than me, down to the millennials.
1: And we want them to live debt-free. We want
0: that would be a nice thing. That's a wonderful wish for you to have.
1: To have savings and investments. And you know something, Joe? The truth of it is the kids are all right.
0: All right, we're going to put a pin in that. All right, so they are all right. Younger generations, are they financially behind, or are they savvier than we think they are? That's Ruth Rowe Campbell, and she is with Rowe Realty Auctions and Appraisals. 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We've got Brian Valenti here as well, Vice President and Financial Consultant with Charles Schwab. The Great Wealth Transfer we are talking about this month on the Truth From Ruth Radio Hour. We are back to wrap up our conversation next on News Radio WHAM 1180.
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0: 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I'm Joe LaMonica with Ruth Rowe Campbell from Rowe Realty Auctions and Appraisals, DigginForDeals.com, and TheTruthFromRuth.com. That is where this show and other past episodes are for you to listen to on demand. And I just want to remind you that we're starting on the financial side of the great wealth transfer this month. Next month, we talk the legal side with estate and elder law attorney and partner with MDKP, Marcus Kroll, who will be with us to pick up the ball and talk about the estate planning side of it, the legal side of the great wealth transfer. Ms. Ruth, you alluded to it before we left off for our last break here. The kids are all right. The kids are all right. Okay. We constantly hear the younger generations are financially behind. I'm terribly sorry. I do not agree with
1: that. Here's the statistic, folks. They have generated and accumulated more wealth per capita than the boomers had at our age. Why? Only two reasons. Okay. I'll tell you if you want me to.
0: Well, please do.
1: I'll tell you. Number one, folks, they had the 401ks, the retirement savings, retirement plans. They have been investing secretly. You don't know about it, but they have. They have more years of compounding than we did. And number two, they benefited if they were in a home and they have 2% mortgages or maybe 3%. You know, remember those?
0: Yes, I do.
1: 0%. Okay.
0: Well, I never saw zeros.
1: They benefited from those historically low mortgage rates.
0: Yeah. Let's just talk, since we've kind of kept real estate a little bit off the table, but I did want to bring back just a little bit more. Those historically low interest rates on mortgages back in the early to later 2000s was when things really started to drop down. I would suspect, Ruth, and you might have seen it, a lot of wealth got put into real estate during that time because it was just so attractive.
1: Absolutely. And now they can, if they want to be a risk taker, they can cash in their equity if they've been paying their mortgage, you know, and they have great credit. They can sell, they can cash in their equity, and guess what? They have a lot more money than we did at their age.
0: Yeah.
1: So the kids are all right.
0: The kids,
1: generally.
0: Generally speaking, we did okay for ourselves. And I think the reason, maybe, Brian, the reason that we, I'm going to talk about Gen X because that's my generation. I think maybe the reason that we did do as well as we did is because we had that generational financial planning experience that we got from grandparents in the Depression era, mom and dad in the World War II and 50s era as they were coming up. And that got instilled in us. But we also got the ability to be a bit more of a trend bucker. And so we looked for our own ways of doing things, not all like we kept mom and dad's voice in the back of our heads. And then we went out and balanced it against things that we wanted to do that maybe were a bit more aggressive. So maybe we came up with sort of our own way that was, you know, somewhat in the past and somewhat in the future. And we kind of hover. Gen X likes to say that we hover in the cool spot in the middle, like we're the filling in the Oreo cookie.
2: Yeah, absolutely. And the education and the access, yeah. Right? Just think about the access to the markets now, how easy it is to open an account and to start investing in like a low cost index fund where you can just see your money compound over time. So I think that has helped too. The technology aspect has allowed the average person access to the markets in a much more efficient manner than even when our parents were building their wealth.
0: Do you think that the change over to the 401k availability and doing for yourself and being sort of in the driver's seat, maybe more so than a pension option that our parents did, maybe just gave us a different perspective about what wealth means to us and how we should be more in control of what we do with it?
2: Yeah, absolutely. Defined benefit, which is called the pension, has gone away, right? In the early 2000s, really saw that cascade. Defined contribution, where your employer matches a certain percent, but you're responsible really for building that retirement bucket more so than the era of maybe our parents, where they had more of them had a pension than we do now. So yeah, it is more on your shoulders to save for retirement. So absolutely.
0: Yeah. And there is a massive amount of wealth sitting in 401ks right now. There's a massive amount of wealth sitting on streets all over the United States, including in the Rochester area. And so now, as we look to how money is going to transfer, and a large sum of it from one generation to the next, to bring it all back to where we started, this will get your attention. Baby boomers are sitting on about $100 trillion in value.
1: Isn't that nice?
0: Which is a ridiculous amount of money. But the great wealth transfer is really about families. It's about the house. It's about retirement savings. It's about investments. It's about family businesses. It's about an awful lot of things. And we are now seeing, Ms. Ruth, and the reason that you wanted to bring us here and do this and to start this conversation with Brian is that this isn't a lottery that we're talking about. This isn't just, hey, a Brinks truck is going to back up to your house and dump a whole bunch of bags on the front, and then you got to figure out what to do with it. Ultimately, it's what happens to everything that you worked so hard to build when you're not going to be here to use it anymore, and it's going to, by necessity, transfer to the next generation.
1: It's inevitable. That's a word, isn't it?
0: Yeah, it is.
1: It's inevitable.
0: And it's very...
1: You can't take it with you, folks.
0: If you would like to reach out to Ms. Ruth and the team, if you are thinking about, well, what do I do with the house I have right now? Or Brian, what do I do with the real estate I have in a business? What do I do with these assets that I may have in an IRA account or a 401k account? Or what's going to happen with my pension plan? Are my accounts set up correctly? Well, these are the times that you can start sitting down before anything goes sideways. And to Brian's point from earlier on the show, maybe have an annual meeting. Like all shareholders do.
1: Oh, I love it.
0: Maybe you can do that with the family. And don't do it around the holidays. They're stressful enough. Find a time in the middle of an off month, like, I don't know, April, May. That's just my advice. Just keep it away from the holiday time so that you can make memories there. And then sit down and have that conversation about what do we want to do, and just ask those generations, right? I mean, that's where we land the plane here on this one. It says, don't make a decision for your parents' generation. Ask them what they want, and maybe they'll tell you. And wouldn't that be a thing?
2: Yeah, absolutely. Maybe it's something they need, a tractor to mow their lawn or help with daycare, or maybe, you know, have those conversations, because it really, I think it creates a better family bond as well.
0: Absolutely.
1: Share with each other.
0: Yeah, share with each other. Find out what you would like to do. How can your money work for you? We talk about that in a financial way when it comes to investing, putting your dollars to work. Well, that's not the only way dollars can be put to work. It can be put to work by helping a younger generation put a down payment on a home. It can be helping with paying off student debt, helping with child care. There are many ways that you can do it. And having a plan is how you can start your wealth transfer to the next generation, maybe in life, so that it doesn't have to wait. But you don't just make financial decisions. The law is going to play a large part of this. And coming up next month, when we all regroup here for the next Truth from Ruth Radio Hour, we're going to bring Marcus Kroll into the conversation. He is an estate and elder law attorney and partner with MDKP PLLC. And we are going to start talking about how to make moves legally to be able to protect, pass it on, or use that money in the here and now so that it benefits you and you understand the ramifications of those decisions. Brian Valenti, Vice President and Financial Consultant with Charles Schwab, thank you very much for being on the program.
2: Thank you for having me.
0: Ruth Rowe Campbell from Rowe Realty Auctions and Appraisals. Always good to catch up with you, Miss Ruth.
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0: 8 a.m., depending on where you're at up the coastline.
1: At least one death is reported due to the nor'easter. A 56-year-old Brooklyn, New York man died when a tree fell on him. More than 94,000 customers are without power, according to poweroutage.us. Hurricane Nolo is bringing dangerous winds and flooding as it passes south of Hawaii's Big Island. Fox Weather's Robert Ray is in Waihōlino.
2: This entire roadway, this town, has water rushing through the streets. Unfortunately, all this water coming down mountainsides, it has nowhere to go. These are similar scenes to what happened during Hurricane Lala just about 5 weeks ago.
1: Hurricane Nolo follows Hurricane Lowell in early September and Hurricane Lala in August. UK police evacuated homes near Aria Fairford, an air base used by U.S. forces. Police detaining several men on suspected explosives offenses. American forces have used the base for strictly limited strikes during the conflict with Iran. 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
4: News.
1: U.S. troops are packing up in Iraq, marking the end of a presence there that started more than 20 years ago. Fox's Kristen Goodwin has the details.
10: The U.S. military has said U.S. forces are on track to be out of Iraq by Wednesday. American troops invaded Iraq in 2003 to topple Saddam Hussein, leaving in 2011. But 3 years later, Iraqi officials invited a smaller U.S.-led mission to fight ISIS. With the extremist group later reducing to scattered sleeper cells, Washington and Baghdad agreed in 2024 to start winding down the mission. The Iraqi government has demanded armed militias lay down their weapons, but many have suggested they have no plans to do that. Iranian-backed Iraqi militias have struck U.S.-linked targets in and outside of Iraq since the U.S. and Israel launched a war against Iran in February. Kristen Goodwin, Fox News.
1: A civilian is in custody after reportedly breaking through a barrier at MacDill Air Force Base in Florida. Fox's Chris DeMeo has the latest.
11: He assailant violently engaged the base's security personnel, according to reports. Fox 13 says the civilian got into an argument with security, which escalated and left one officer with non-life-threatening injuries. The base not specifying what led to the attack. Base security took the assailant into custody. An investigation is ongoing. MacDill is the headquarters of U.S. Central Command. Chris DeMeo, Fox News.
1: South African police have launched a manhunt for multiple gunmen after 17 people were shot and killed in a Wedela Tavern shooting Saturday night. Emergency services declared all 17 victims dead at the scene. Another 15 victims with gunshot wounds were transported to medical facilities. The motive for the shooting is unclear at this time. A second mass shooting occurred at a store in a different township near Cape Town in South Africa. At least 10 people were killed in that incident. It's not clear if the shootings are connected.
4: 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Hurt in a car? 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
12: Breezy this morning, otherwise cloudy. Periods of afternoon rain, a high today 64. Brief evening shower tonight, otherwise clouds, low at 58. Cloudy day tomorrow, the high 64. A shower Tuesday morning with a high 70. I'm Steve Williams on Rochester's News Weather and Traffic Station. 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
4: Hello, I'm Bob Lonsbury, and this is Your Hometown, a program of the Heartland offering common sense to some 300 million Americans each weekend. Well, I've been listening to the Bible driving into work here these last couple 3 weeks, and I have not been making over rapid progress. I am still in the book of Matthew. I'll listen to a couple chapters as I drive and give a little think over as I continue on. But I want to read to you, if I could, two, three verses from the other day. It's Jesus in Matthew chapter 18, and I'll quote him. He asks his disciples who are gathered together a question, and he begins it with, "How think ye, if a man..."

your Father which is in heaven, that one of these little ones should perish. I didn't read that last line very well, and I'm not sure the King James people translated it very well. But I think what it roughly translates to is, that's how much God loves you. And that's how much he wants you to spiritually succeed. This story here about the 90 and 9 and the one lost sheep, sometimes when we hear it, we see ourselves as one of the 90 and 9. We're not lost. We're back here wherever they keep sheep. We're hanging out. We're doing our thing. It's great, right? But I think that the actual point of this parable is that we all are the lost sheep, right? No, we all are the lost sheep. What's that line, for all have sinned and fall short of the glory of God? All have sinned and fall short of the glory of God. How many of us need to be saved? How many of us need forgiveness? How many of us need to come before the bar of Christ and ask him to deliver us from our sins? Well, all of us, right? The 90 and 9 is a figure of speech. And listen, hopefully, after we're found, after we are saved, hopefully we stay in the sheep coat, I think that's what they called it, and hopefully we don't stray off again. And so hopefully we can hang out here and be one of the 90 and 9. But we're all the lost sheep. And I find in that encouragement and good news. Because what's he saying here? How happy was the sheep when it was found? From what we read in here, how happy was the sheep when it was found? We don't have any friggin' idea. This isn't, nowhere in here do we have any thinking of the sheep. And if so be that he find it, verily say I say unto you, he rejoiceth more of that sheep than of the 99 which went not astray. The Lord rejoices in that sheep. That's who the shepherd is. The man who's got this 100 sheep and one is lost, he's going looking for it. That's all like when I'm figure of speech deals, and that shepherd is God. And that lost sheep is you. And anyway, I'm not very good at communicating these things, but I hope you're good at understanding them. Because you are loved in such a way that the search for you, the bringing you back into the fold of faith for the first time or the 100th time is something which causes rejoicing in the heavens and which is the purpose and the priority of the Lord, right? That old verse from long ago, for God so loved the world that he gave his only begotten son, yes, that's for them. Yes, that's for, let's go tell people, hey, God died for you. Jesus wants to save you. There is a plan of happiness and salvation, and it is open to you and to us all. That's good. But among that us all, dear friend, of course, is you. And I hope that we never forget that. Here's the deal. I do know that just as, you know, the Lord seeks to call us home, his opposite, the devil, seeks to keep us lost. And whatever it is that led us to be lost, if you will, in the first place, whatever earth stains we have, weaknesses, temptations, the things that, you know, pull us in the wrong direction, Satan plays those, you know, like a guitar. He's good at that stuff. He knows our weaknesses, and he goes after them. And it is not uncommon for we mortals, we creatures of earth, to get it wrong, to succumb to temptation, to let our relationship with God grow cold, or never established in the first place. And at that point, the game that Satan likes to play is to
have you if you ever realize

0: is your distance from God, he tries to convince you that you have created an uncrossable gulf. The devil likes to whisper to you that you have pissed God off, that God is so damned upset at you that you might as well go crawl in a cave someplace and hope that the mountain falls down on you and hides you from his presence, right? The devil wants you to believe that God is done with you, that you have burned the bridge, that you have gone too far, that you are too vile, right? He might have died for them over there, for your nice Aunt Sadie who was so kind, but he sure as hell did not die for you. That's what Satan wants you to believe. Why does he want you to believe that? Forgive my coarse language, but because he's a lying bastard who wants nothing more than your suffering and misery, and he will do everything he can to assure your suffering and misery. And it is through temptation and deception that he does that. And I just like to say that it does not matter how far you have strayed. It does not matter what you've done. It doesn't. I'm not minimizing the evil or the harm or the impact on yourself or others. I'm not doing that at all. But in terms of, can God forgive you? The answer is yes. Right? The answer is yes. If it's not sacrilege to swear in this setting, the answer is hell yes. Absolutely yes. Always yes. Right? This parable from Jesus, red letters in the Bible, it doesn't say that after he worked so hard to get the sheep, he carried the sheep back and he's chewing the sheep out and saying, you're a bad sheep, don't run off anymore, and look at all my time you wasted. It doesn't say that the shepherd did that. It says that the shepherd rejoiced. This is wonderful. The effort of the shepherd was nothing to him. The saving of the sheep, the saving of you, was everything to him. And that's what the devil doesn't want you to realize or remember. And, you know, this might be a pretty easy concept on a happy Sunday morning, a Saturday afternoon, listening on the radio, whatever you're doing, right? You might go, oh yeah, Bob, amen, that makes sense. But when the storms come, when life's kicking you around a little bit, when you're sort of down a little bit, when you are truly the lost sheep, that's when you need to remember this stuff, right? And that's when the Lord can help you remember it. That's when he wants you to remember it most. That's when he is standing there above you, waiting for you to say, Lord, please help me, so that he can reach down and take you in his arms and bring you back safely with the 99, right? That's what Jesus is about. That is how our spirituality progresses. That is the truth. I'm Bob Lonsberg, and this is Your Hometown.
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0: Welcome back. I'm Bob Lonsberry, and this is your hometown. This week in the news, you might have seen mortgage rates in America moved above 7%. That's some kind of psychological barrier that's supposed to scare people out of buying houses, whatever else like that. In the wake, it was that high two, three, 4 years ago in the wake of the COVID deal. Before that, the last time it was that high was about 2001. So 7% and above on your mortgage is pretty high, no doubt about that. And you saw articles, Wall Street Journal and elsewhere, which asked the question, is your home a good investment? And, you know, I'm not a smart man about money by any means. And but I would offer this. Is your home a good investment is the same as, can your wife cook? Is your home a good investment? The same as, can your wife cook? Now, if your wife can cook, and forgive me, I'm looking at this from the standpoint of a man, but, you know, you attach the appropriate gender, listen and learn if possible. You know, if your wife can cook, and if she's a good cook, boy, what a blessing. What a joy. What a treat to come home. Got dinner there on the table. Ooh, la, la. Oh, you made my favorite. Thank you so much. If your wife can cook, that is wonderful, right? Huge blessing. Thank you, sweetheart. I'm grateful. But she's also like your best friend, right? And your lover. And she knows you better than anybody else. And she's like the sun and the moon in your world. You do what you do. You live this life because of your love for her. You get up early in the morning and go to work because it's an honor to work to support her. You love her more than anything in the world. The only rival to that is the love you have for the children that you and she, with God's blessings, brought into this world. She may be employed herself. She may be bringing money into the family coffers as well. She may sing. She may play the piano. She may have a beautiful flower garden, right? She might be good at who knows what. Maybe she's your adventure person. You go off climbing mountains together, whatever else like that, right? She may be a wonderful mother to those children you brought into the world together. There's she's a lot of things. Now, let me ask you, if she couldn't cook, right? If your wife couldn't cook, she can't cook for crap. You know what I'm saying? Stuff she makes hardly palatable. What if, what if you do the cooking in the family, right? Or the kids help out, you do it most of the time. Would she no longer be your friend? Would that friendship not have value to you? Would she stop being your lover? Would that not be of worth to you? Would your love for her be meaningless? Would she no longer know you like the back of her hand? Would her counsel and advice to you be meaningless? Right? Would she no longer be your grand adventure partner? Would she no longer be the sun and the moon in your world? If your wife couldn't cook, would you dump her? Would you have never married her in the first place? If your wife couldn't cook, would all those other things have no meaning? Because the deal is, all of those other things, to me, seem to be a lot more important than what we're having for dinner. Even though what we're having for dinner, if your wife cooks and can cook and does, what a tremendous blessing. But it's not an essential blessing. It's not a mission-critical blessing. The other stuff is what matters. The other stuff is what's important. Like I said, is your home a good investment? Is the same as, can your wife cook? Because if your home is a good investment, if you should somehow live in there for years or decades, and at the end come out financially ahead with a whole bunch of money, holy crap, that's tremendous, right? I'd like that. You'd like that? Yeah. Just as much as I'd like a well-made casserole, that'd be nice. But that's not why you buy a house. You buy a house because your family likes to live inside, because you have a basic human need. You need shelter, right? And that house, in addition to shelter, which is hugely important, but that house becomes also like your temple, your fortress, your safe place, the place you and your family go to be together, to be away from the world and its distractions, its depressions. It's the place where you brought your babies home. The place where, 18, 20 years later, with a tear in your eye, you wave to them as they walk out the front door, going to start their own lives. Your home is, every year after Thanksgiving, you move the furniture around a little bit, you put up your Christmas tree there. Your home is your favorite place on earth. It is that sacred place where your family lived its life. Where if you could sit there and think, okay, over the years at this dinner table, what have we talked about? What have we laughed about? What have we shared? Right? There's no better place on this earth than your home. And so, yeah, maybe it could be an investment, and that'd be good if it did. But if it didn't, so what? Those other things have value. In fact, those other things have greater value. And so I know 7% interest is a lot. I bought a house when I got out of the Army, and the interest was rather significantly higher than 7%. I'm not saying it was easy. I'm not saying buying a house today would be easy. But I am saying today or any day, having a house, living in a home you're paying on, putting a roof over your family's head, having the sacred aspects of that roll out over time is one of life's great blessings. And so looking at your home as an investment is, I'm not saying it's imprudent or improvident or whatever, but if that's your priority, then you are missing the mark. And, yes, a home is expensive. Those payments are hard to make. But living inside is really good. and having a place where you can go and be at peace. That's priceless. So anyway, don't be afraid to buy a house. Don't sit over here on the side saying, well, I'll wait for the rates to go down. Again, not that I'm some big finance person, because I'm not. But I have learned that when you buy a house in the time of high interest rates, that, you know, you watch, and in time when the rates go down, you go and refinance it. And all of a sudden, woof, and your payments will be a lot less each month, and you will go, woof. And I know this to be true by personal experience. But there are things that are important but not crucial. And your home is not fundamentally or primarily an investment. It is shelter for your family. It is a nest for your family. It is a garden spot for the most tender and sacred of family relations and feelings. And so keep that in mind. And again, the little saying is your home an investment? Is analogous to, is your wife a cook? Some things are nice that are nowhere near essential. And that's all I've got to say about that. Except that I've bought two houses in my day, and both times a real financial stretch, both times an incredible blessing. And if you are looking for a home, especially your first one, I'm proud of you. God bless you. Keep your head down. Say your prayers. Work hard. And when you get there, I know you will rejoice. I'm Bob Lonsbury, and this is your hometown.
11: Fox News. I'm Deborah Valentine. A rare late September nor'easter continues to bring heavy rain, wind, and high surf to the northeast. Fox Weather's Brandi Campbell reports from Hull, Massachusetts.
12: We have had winds gusting, or really blowing, in the 40-mile-per-hour range here, and it's continuing. It has been intense, especially when we had heavy rainfall in the area, so it's almost pelting you as you stand outside here along the coast in Massachusetts.
11: At least one death is reported from the nor'easter. New York City police say a 56-year-old man died when a tree fell on him in Brooklyn, New York. UK police detaining several men on suspicion of explosives offenses near RAF Fairford Air Base. American forces have used that base for limited strikes during the conflict with Iran. It's not known if the arrests are linked to the base. 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
13: Breezy this morning, otherwise cloudy. Periods of afternoon rain. High today 64. Brief evening shower tonight, otherwise clouds. Low at 58. Cloudy day tomorrow, the high 64. A shower Tuesday morning with a high 70. I'm Steve Williams on Rochester's News Weather and Traffic Station. 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
0: Welcome back. I'm Bob Lonsbury. This is your hometown. I don't happen to be a Catholic. I have high regard for Catholics. I look at the role that Roman Catholics have played in America over generations, and I am grateful for the light of Christ, which they have held up, and the positive impact on our society, which they and their faith and values have been. Catholics have been the largest religious denomination in America since the census of 1860. And so the goodness of America, which has been the path to our greatness, the God, family, country focus of this nation has in large measure been bolstered by and carried aloft by the faith, the lives, the values of wonderful Roman Catholics. I mentioned this thinking about the Catholic Church this week with its ceremonial beatification of a gentleman by the name of Fulton Sheen. Beatification, I think, as most of us understand it, is sort of the step just before becoming a saint officially declared by the Roman Catholic Church. And, you know, again, I'm ignorant of all that stuff, but I am not ignorant of Fulton J. Sheen and of the impact for good that he had on America in his day. And it is interesting that we have currently the beatification of Fulton J. Sheen in process and the consequent attention being paid to him, because it comes at a time when our country is being seduced by socialism, which Fulton J. Sheen loudly declared, persistent, unwaveringly declared, is an evil satanic principle. And the basic premise of Fulton Sheen and of right-minded people of whatever faith over the long years since Marx and Engels sat down and scrawled out their satanic beliefs, the Communist Manifesto. The Declaration of Independence, which I consider to be an inspired document, inspired by God, makes a simple assertion in the second paragraph. It's a sentence that I suspect all of us could recite from memory. We hold these truths to be self-evident, that all men are created equal, and that they are endowed by their Creator with certain unalienable rights. There are two astounding assertions there, and they share one common fact. We are created, and we have a creator. That is an acknowledgement of the existence and the omnipotence of God. It says that we are all created equal. God made us equally relevant before Him and in a properly fitted society before the law. And that we are endowed by God, our Creator, with certain unalienable rights. Unalienable meaning they cannot be taken from us. We always have them. Now, will evil oppress those rights and keep us from exercising them? Oh, it'll try every day. And sadly, in this world, in other countries, it has had great success. But the Declaration says God is the source of our rights. That assertion is completely incompatible with everything that defines socialism or progressivism or Marxism or communism or whatever particular name we're calling this turd today. Because the Marxist view of life, progressivism, socialism, communism, says, one, that there is no God. There is no God. And of course, if there is no God, then God could not have given us any rights. But the evil assertion is that there is no God, and any rights that individuals may claim are not innate, endowed by some divine entity. They are rather bestowed by the collective, by government, right? The authoritative amalgam, which must be more important than the rights and interests of individuals. God doesn't give you a damn thing in the socialist world, and you don't have any innate rights in the socialist world. But if the collective chooses to give you rights, then it will be the collective, the government, which will be the source of those rights, and it will be the government upon which you are dependent if you are to retain or exercise those rights. They replace God with the government, the collective, and that before which you must bow and which you must functionally worship is not your Father in heaven. It is the politician on earth. And that is the fundamental difference between a system of freedom and a system of socialist oppression. And that's where America is today. And in the 1940s and 50s, when Fulton Sheen was one of America's most prominent radio stars and subsequently one of America's most prominent television stars, where each week he shared, if you will, a homily with the country, in that era, there was much flirtation, especially among America's cultural elites, with socialism and communism. They were sure it was a better way. But Fulton Sheen told the truth. He laid the cards on the table. Another thing that Fulton Sheen did, which I so appreciate, is that he, and this also is a bit of an understanding that America needs to re-embrace today, Fulton Sheen taught that absolute truth exists. There is right and wrong, and we don't get to vote on it. It doesn't matter what our opinions are or what we think. There is right and wrong, right? And there is God's truth. It is absolute truth. It is unchanging. It exists regardless of our opinions or thoughts. We don't vote on it to declare it. It exists. Our job is to, in life, try to find it, understand it, and have faith in it. We live in a world where to get us where we are now and to push us farther down this soul and nation-destroying road of socialism, they want us to disavow the very existence of truth. They want us to believe it's situational and cultural And what's right for me might not be right for you. And there is no right and wrong. There's just differences of view and opinion and culture. Well, that is a philosophy that comes to us right from the depths of hell. And you know what? If all the world believed something, but if that something were not absolutely true, no matter what we thought, we'd be wrong. And I'm not good at expressing this. I apologize. But Fulton Sheen told us that good and evil exist, that there is absolute truth. He also taught us that socialism seeks to deny our connection to our Father in heaven and separate our connections to our brothers and sisters here. Socialism teaches us that the individual has no meaning, and it seeks to confuse us by telling us that our rights are actually entitlements, as opposed to the rights of life, liberty, and happiness. It's an entitlement to basic grants of food or money or a place to live or whatever. Entitlements provided to us by a powerful collective government, which will take wealth and labor away from others so that we might be benefited. It will use the force and power of government to take taxes and property and labor from people so that I guess the chosen few get to have their rights or entitlement. Like I said, I'm not good at expressing this, but I would urge you to learn more, if you can, about Fulton J. Sheen. He spoke for truth, and I, though not of his faith, am intensely grateful for that. I'm Bob Lonsbury, and this is Your Hometown.
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0: Welcome back. I'm Bob Lonsbrand. This is Your Hometown. One of the most successful new business categories of the last 5-6 years is online sports wagering. Legalized in, what, 2018 or something like that? I'm not exactly sure. By last year, it had taken in $167 billion. In New York, the state, since legalizing it, has taken in massive amounts of money. It is a huge new revenue stream, a revenue stream which comes out of the family budgets of people across New York and other states. I am always nervous about things that can get their hooks in us in a unique or unusual way. Addiction. I'm always worried about stuff like that. And one of the aspects of online sports wagering, you know, where you get out your phone and you bet on the games or who knows what, is that it is like a high-octane cocktail of addiction, because both the activity, online gambling, and the device, the cell phone, are undeniably vehicles for addiction. The way people interact with their cell phones in very large measure can only be explained through addiction. It is undeniable that that head bent down staring at the phone thing, that's not a rational, even-handed behavior. That is clearly the triggering of that little dopamine deal up in the brain that leads so many people to so many types of addiction. You add to that the addictive mechanisms of gambling, the thrill, the danger, the uncertainty, the sense of participation, the excitement of placing the bet, again, pushes that little dopamine button up in the brain, and the addictive mechanism kicks in. And so you have in online sports wagering a perfect storm of soul destruction. There's a man, oh, I forget his name. He used to be the Surgeon General of the United States back during President Trump's first term. At any rate, it's what he said, not who he is, that matters. But this man of very significant and obvious medical attainment and achievement, he said that, quote, sports betting is the new opioid crisis. Sports betting is the new opioid crisis. Well, what was the old opioid crisis? Opioids, first the oxys and then the fentanyl. And what did this crisis do? It addicted people with blinding speed, and it destroyed lives at a horrific rate, a completely monstrous, crisis, this opioid matter. Another quote from the former Surgeon General, quote, gambling addiction is the addiction most likely to lead to suicide. Gambling addiction is the addiction most likely to lead to suicide. Because you spent all the money, it didn't go to food, it didn't go to the mortgage, it didn't go to repaying the money you borrowed from your dad, it gets pissed away down the drain of gambling. And they worry about, oh, you got to watch the algorithms, they're going after the kids on the social media. Well, if you don't think that when you're there on that sports gambling app, they don't have an algorithm that's up your wazoo trying to figure out exactly which buttons to push to get the most money out of you they can, you're not thinking with your whole brain. Addiction is a phenomenon that takes away from us increasingly our ability to make rational choices. You lose, to a certain extent, your freedom of choice. And again, you that's a psychological damage that is done to you. The behavior or substance to which you are addicted, that likewise damages you, separating you from other people, making you less psychologically robust, less hopeful, less capable of living life and meeting its challenges. And I mention this reality, this addiction epidemic, because, you know, if the state of New York is collecting, what, in excess of $1 billion a year in taxes off online sports wagering, that tells you that online sports wagering is huge in this state. And every penny of those billion-plus dollars came out of the pockets of people who I bet you couldn't afford to lose the money. And I am certain that across this state, as a result of this embrace of online sports gambling by the state government and by others, I am certain that there are lives in great number which have been destroyed and possibly lost. And I come to you with this in the same spirit that if I was driving down the road and I saw your house was on fire and I stopped and ran over and started pounding on the door to alert you, I issue both messages with the same passion and for the same reason. The burning house has the threat of destroying you and your family. The gambling addiction has the a threat of destroying you and your family. And whether it is you who is staring in the phone or your young sons, the targets of this product, online sports gambling, are overwhelmingly young men. Young men who have meager incomes and who have unformed and unstable personalities and who very quickly pick up that phone and are head over heels addicted like nobody's business to its allures and to the thrill, the dopamine that comes from making wagers. And again, it is one of those deals where you can be in chains, the slave of this addiction, and it seems like you only started sports gambling the other day. Again, from this former Surgeon General, quote, "Gambling addiction is the addiction most likely to lead to suicide," close quote. We can't ignore that. It is unfortunate that our state government is so enamored of money that its desires to tap into this vast new revenue stream are greater than its desires to look after the best interests of its citizens and residents. The state of New York will absolutely take your blood money. It has been doing that with tobacco products for a long, long time. The state of New York in this state is the largest profiteer from the tobacco industry, and it is the largest profiteer from the online gambling industry. And so the state's making out okay, but our loved ones and maybe we ourselves are in great peril. You need to be vigilant against this. You need to not do it. You need to make sure that your young people aren't doing it. You need to give them the lecture. You need to tell them that this is a, it's like quicksand, and you got to stay away or you run the risk of being caught. Now, are there people who online gamble safely? It, of course, it certainly seems that way. But is this one of the most addictive threats facing our current society? Absolutely. What is its impact? Bankruptcy, destruction of relationships, a dispiriting loss of focus in life. And again, repeating the Surgeon General's quote, "Gambling addiction is the addiction most likely to lead to suicide." We've been warned. God bless you as you seek to avoid this entrapment, as you try to keep the young people of your family and others out of this entrapment. I don't understand what addiction is, but when something's cutting your throat, you don't need to understand the mechanism it uses. You need merely understand that you're in great jeopardy. And so it is with the jeopardy posed by this online gambling phenomenon. Your Hometown is a production of iHeartMedia and originates each weekend under the auspices of radio station WHAM in Rochester, New York. I hope that you will tune in again next weekend. Until then, remember to do your best. I'm Bob Lonsbury, and this is Your Hometown.
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33: East Coast with heavy rain, damaging winds, severe flooding, and strong surf. Conditions are forecast to worsen Sunday morning around high tide, amplifying hazardous coastal conditions across the Northeast. Neighborhoods along the Jersey Shore have already seen extensive flooding. Similar scenes also playing out in New York City. The storm is blamed for at least one death there. Over 40 million people will see some impacts before it's all over. The storm is forecast to move onshore in the New Jersey area Sunday. Rain and strong winds will continue into Monday morning before conditions gradually improve across the region.
34: And that's Fox's Chandley Painter. Meantime, we get word a swimmer is missing off of Long Island's Robert Moses State Park as the powerful nor'easter brings waves as high as 18 feet to that area. Meantime, Hurricane Nolo is running parallel to the Hawaiian Islands, bringing severe weather and conditions to the southern part of that state. Fox Weather's Robert Ray has the latest from the Hawaiian Big Island.
35: Hurricane Nolo, a Category 2 right now, spinning at about 140 miles to the south of us, and it made its turn to the west, so it will track parallel with the Hawaiian Islands. We expect a lot more rain to come in, and that is a big concern on the Big Island, also in Maui as well. We do expect a lot more rain to come, and that is why the island nation of Hawaii is hunkering down. The county here telling people to stay inside, do not go out today, as we're seeing emergency officials flanked up and down the roadways and big wind gusts coming in.
34: Hawaii experiencing three hurricanes and one tropical storm in just the past 2 months. 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
34: At least 27 people confirmed dead after two mass shootings in South Africa just hours apart. Police say eight gunmen armed with AK-47s and pistols killed 17 people at a bar near Johannesburg on Saturday night. About 4 hours later, gunmen killed 10 more people at a store near Cape Town. No arrests made. The attacks coming just days after another mass shooting killed 11 people near Durban. Hundreds of thousands of folks welcoming Pope Leo to France as an estimated 500,000 people gathered at the Place of Harmony in Paris. Fox's Lauren Green there as well.
1: The unstated theme of this trip is renewal. This morning, the Pope visited a small social service agency named after Sudanese convert Saint Josephine Bakita, and later a musical welcome at the Catholic Institute of Paris to meet new Catholics. Nearly 80,000 young people gave the Pope a rock star welcome, a real-time proof that Catholicism is growing among young adults as the dazzling show embraced the imagery of France's most well-known young saints, like the 15th century Joan of Arc. With the title of the pilgrimage, That the World May Have Life, Leo, the first American pope, is stressing controlling artificial intelligence and of upholding the value of human life from conception to the grave, a theme directed at the country's politically liberal bent where assisted suicide is now law.
34: And Pope Leo celebrating Mass at the Shrine of Our Lady of Lourdes today. He's also meeting with French bishops and members of the Sikh community before taking part in a rosary and a traditional torchlight parade that is coming up tonight. Police in England evacuating several homes near an airbase used by the U.S. military and arresting several men on suspected explosives offenses. Army bomb disposal experts are examining several vehicles near RAF Fairford, which U.S. forces have used for limited strikes during the war with Iran. I'm Paul Stevens. This is Fox
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3: Police are looking for a person they say fled on foot from a crash south of Rondacoit yesterday. The two-car collision happened on Saturday in the city near the intersection of Route 104 and Carter Street. Nobody was injured, but police are looking for that one driver who fled the scene. Prediction market company Kalshi may finally be subject to state gambling laws. A U.S. appeals court made that ruling on Friday as the New York startup faces more scrutiny from Albany legislators. The app is also embroiled in a series of lawsuits from Native American communities in New York to remove them from tribal land. And a 37-year-old man is fighting for his life after police say he crashed into a building on St. Paul Street. Rochester PD were called out just before 7:45 for a crash into a building near St. Paul and Avenue C. The driver's car crossed into the other lane while driving north and hit the building. Nobody else was injured in that crash. I'm Anthony Panazowicz.
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8: Breezy this morning, otherwise cloudy. Periods of afternoon rain, a high today 64. Brief evening shower tonight, otherwise clouds, low at 58. Cloudy day tomorrow, the high 64. A shower Tuesday morning with a high 70. I'm Steve Williams on Rochester's News, Weather, and Traffic Station, News Radio Wham 1180.

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1: With America's number one frontline travel journalist.
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2: Peter Greenberg back with you as Peter Greenberg Worldwide continues. If you're just joining us, I hope you're having a great weekend wherever you happen to be. Let me tell you where we happen to be. Get out those maps, boys and girls. 40 degrees, 43 minutes north. 73 degrees, 12 minutes west. We're coming to you from a place that has an Indian name. Ronkonkoma, New York, otherwise known as the headquarters of MacArthur Airport, otherwise known as Islip Airport, right out here in Long Island, New York. And of course, you can always reach me. You know the drill. Just email me, peter at petergreenberg.com with your name, phone number. Don't forget the phone number, question or problem, we will solve it right here on the air. You know, we've been talking and reporting the last couple of weeks on all the new routes the airlines are announcing. Unprecedented number in such a short period of time, many of them kicking in starting in 2027. Some of them even maybe from Islip Airport. But the bottom line is, what are the trends? Where are people booking ahead? Are they even booking ahead? Especially when we have midterm elections, an uncertain economy, the war in Iran and gas prices, nothing like that to combine. But joining me now, the

0: is getting better and better each year, and it's making it far more accessible for our guests who want those unique experiences but don't want to have six flights to get there.
1: Exactly. And of course, that makes it a little bit easier when you can do this. And with, you know, first of all, it makes it easier for your bags. They'll actually make you arrive. But, you know, we always tell people, you know, if you're taking a cruise, arrive the day before. If you're taking a tour, arrive the day before, because we build into the almost inevitable delays you're going to get stopping at an intermediate airport and what can happen with, you know, with a delayed flight that then creates a cancellation. But forgetting all that, let's talk about what's coming up in 27 as hot destinations. We know in 26, Japan was hot. We know in 26, Portugal was hot. We know in 26, you know, we are seeing certain countries in Africa being hot. What are you seeing for 27?
0: Well, Japan continues to be hot for 2027. We've also seen increased demand for Southeast Asia, Vietnam and Cambodia, and the Mekong River. We're seeing increased demand for Africa. In fact, demand for tours across the continent of Africa far exceed the supply of luxury properties. And so it's a great problem to have for the operators in Africa, and makes it a really unique experience for those who are able to go there.
1: Well, let's dig a little deeper on that, because there are 54 separate countries in Africa. So which ones are the hot countries then?
0: Absolutely. The hot countries are those that have the safari experience, and that could be South Africa with Kruger National Park. It could be Rwanda with gorilla trekking. It's really the southern part of Africa that we're seeing the most demand in. And again, airline connectivity probably leads to the higher demand. So the parts of Africa that are easier to get to have the higher demand for travel right now, even though there's an interest in some of the other countries such as Botswana, Tanzania, and then even off the coast, Madagascar, we're seeing increased demand for.
1: You know, it's interesting, because there's a term in aviation called open skies, and Africa hasn't figured that one out yet. For example, if I'm in Botswana and I want to go to Nairobi, I basically have to fly to London in the opposite direction overnight and go back. They haven't figured
0: out how
1: to fly from Botswana to Kenya. They haven't figured out how to fly from Johannesburg to Morocco. And that really creates a barrier, especially for travelers who want to do more than one destination on a trip.
0: That's exactly right. And for that reason, we curated a unique tour of Africa that covers five iconic destinations and is connected by private jet between those destinations.
1: Now you're throwing the wrench into the monkey. I mean, you've thrown the wrench into the monkey? How did I come up with that saying? Let's just call it a monkey wrench. Well, if you have a private jet, you don't have to worry about any connections.
0: No, and that's why we decided to offer that. It was for the reason you mentioned. Africa is not well connected. There aren't open skies. And so with a private jet, it allows us to go from Tanzania to Madagascar to Victoria Falls to Namibia and then to Rwanda. And then on the ground, they've got great properties in each of those locations. And great experiences that are each unique and diverse. And you take away the pain of lost luggage, long airport lines, because it's really just a group of 50 travelers experiencing Africa in the best way possible.
1: And, you know, and you're lucky to be able to do that, because having driven across Africa because I couldn't fly, that's not much fun either, unless you have a lot of extra time on your hands, which most people don't. I mean, if you take a look at the coastal countries, Namibia, for example, where, you know, it's beautiful, it's unbelievable, it's sparsely populated, which means it's not overdeveloped. How do you get there? You know, you got to take at least one or two stops to get there. We just finished a one-hour special that'll be airing later this year on the Kingdom of Lesotho. And most people don't even know there's a kingdom called Lesotho in Africa. It's one of three. There's Morocco, and then there's the former Swaziland known as Eswatini. But both Eswatini and Lesotho are located where? Inside South Africa. It's not easy to get to. So, you know, it's

0: a little bit more difficult to blaze new trails. But you're also doing stuff this year to another place that I think is going to be very hot in 27. That's Korea.
1: That's right. Korea has been just increasingly popular. And many of our travelers, we've been doing Japan for a long time. Many of our travelers planned independent stops in South Korea. And the feedback that they came back with was so positive. Everyone wants to go there. It is definitely trending high and very accessible. It's got a great airport that's well connected.
0: Yeah, it's got one of the great airports of the world at Incheon. They really did a good job there. Of course, one of the reasons why everyone wants to go to Korea, it's called skincare and creams and lotions and potions. So people, I know so many of my friends who will show up in Korea with empty suitcases just to load up on skincare items. It's truly amazing. But we will check back with you a little bit later on to figure out what's really going to be happening in 27, because it's all dependent, of course, on the cost of travel, fuel prices, the war in Iran, an uncertain economy, not to mention the midterm elections. But if the airlines announcing new routes are any indication, they're expecting travel to be as resilient as it's always been and bounce back big in 27. Mike Mumford, the director of Brand G Vacations. Hey, thanks for joining us, man.
1: Thank you.
0: And when we come back, we don't have to jump very hard or make a flight connection because we're already at the airport in Islip. We're going to come back and talk about wine on Long Island. A couple of surprises for you there. Back with more right after this.
2: 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Peter Greenberg Worldwide will be right back.
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0: Peter Greenberg back with you as Peter Greenberg Worldwide continues from Islip Airport, MacArthur, right here on Long Island. And of course, you can always reach me. You know the drill. Email me, Peter at PeterGreenberg.com with your name, phone number, question or problem. We will solve it right here on the air. And as I do every week at this time, I encourage you to go to our website with the imaginative name, PeterGreenberg.com, for our comprehensive list of all the aid and relief organizations doing all that hard and essential work all around the world, but opportunities for you every time you travel, just about everywhere you travel, to get up close and personal and give back to the people who need it the most. And we always like to localize those opportunities. Long Island is certainly no exception. Check out something called Restore General. It's actually a retail store that's part of Habitat for Humanity, and it's open to the public just about every day. And you can work in the store, which means you're going to help a great cause and helping people find the stuff they came to buy, which helps everybody else at the same time. But the best part of volunteering with Habitat for Humanity is you're working with the very people who live in Long Island, and who better to give you the best tour of the island when you're finished than the people you just helped. If you want more information, it's easy. HabitatLiNewYork.org. That's Habitat, L-I, stands for Long Island, ny.org/volunteer, or go right to our website for the comprehensive list on a global scale. You know, there was a story that I did a couple of years ago about everywhere in the United States that makes wine. And everybody was surprised to find out, at that time, every state but one made wine. And nobody got it right. They were making wine in Alaska. They were making wine in Hawaii. They were making wine in South Dakota. They were making wine in crazy places. The one state that wasn't making it then, but somehow they're making it now, North Dakota. But a place that's always made wine is right where we are right now in Long Island. And joining me now, the winemaker at Pamanak. Pamanak, I'm going to get it right. Kareem Massoud, welcome, sir.
5: Thank you.
0: I mean, there's a lot of wine being made in Long Island.
5: That's right. Every year, about 500,000 cases plus is being produced by the 50 or 60 so wineries on the East End, primarily on the East End.
0: And what kind of grapes are you growing?
5: So at Pamanak, we grow 12 varieties. For example, we grow 6 reds and 6 whites. The whites are Chardonnay, Chenin Blanc, Riesling, Sauvignon Blanc, Melon de Bourgogne, and Albarino.
0: And this is a winery founded by your parents?
5: Yes, in 1983.
0: Well, you're a youngster then, in the wine business then.
5: For Long Island, I'm... the whole region is still relatively young in the, you know, the scheme of the greater wine world.
0: And mostly on the North Shore, right?
5: Yes, mostly on the North Fork from Riverhead into South.
0: Why on the North Shore of Long Island rather than the South Shore?
5: Because it's, well, let's get out of the way that there are some excellent wines being grown on the South Fork as well in the Hamptons. But most of the wineries are on the North Fork because it's just so conducive to growing fine wine. The whole Long Island region, of course, is a maritime climate, but the North Fork in particular is this peninsula that's surrounded by Long Island Sound and Peconic Bay, and it provides really favorable conditions for growing a wide variety of wide range of varieties, as we do at Pamanak, and to be able to fully ripen them, which is the whole name of the game in fine wine.
0: I mean, I remember doing all sorts of stories on coastal wineries in California, ranging from Santa Barbara all the and Monterey, and of course Napa and Sonoma, right, Santa Rosa, mm-hmm. and then further north into Oregon. And everybody talks about the air. Everybody talks about the breeze.
5: Yeah.
0: You've got breeze in Long Island.
5: Exactly. Yeah, the ideal conditions anywhere in the world for growing fine wine are sunny, dry, breezy conditions, and throw in cool nights as a major bonus. On Long Island, it's usually check, check. We've got the sunny, the breezy. The dry is the thing we kind of have sometimes an issue with, and the cool nights are also kind of sometimes. But in general, we have the sunny weather, the dry, the breezy weather. And then the dryness, we're referring to both absence, you know, water deficit, like lack of rain, And also the humidity. And so on Long Island, we have, as anyone from Long Island knows, we have perennial humidity on Long Island, and therefore that's our perennial challenge. But we've adapted our viticulture over the decades, you know, to mitigate that disease pressure that's caused, you know, that's what you get with humidity. You get greater disease pressure, and by that I mean mildew. And which is not unlike very famous parts of the world, like wine world, like Bordeaux and Burgundy. Most of
0: they have the same problem.
5: Yeah, most of Northern Europe is going to be facing, because it's a similar climate.
0: So, is there a grape you don't grow here?
5: Oh, absolutely. I mean, there are hundreds, if not thousands, of varieties of Vitis vinifera, which is the species that most fine wine is made from. But of course, most wine consumers know the famous names like Chardonnay and Sauvignon Blanc and Cabernet and Merlot.
0: So, for example, if you go to Oregon, it's all Pinot.
5: Right, right. And so Long Island is now known for Cabernet Franc, Sauvignon Blanc, Merlot, in particular those varieties. Chardonnay has been grown for a long time. Varieties like Chardonnay and Merlot have really become these so-called international varieties that everyone grows, and it's really hard to distinguish yourself. So at Pomanok, we're one of eight wineries throughout the state of New York that's come together to form an organization called Cab Franc Forward to very much promote and celebrate Cabernet Franc as New York's signature grape variety. And Cabernet Franc globally is ascendant. It's really a variety of the moment. They're ripping out Merlot and Bordeaux and planting more Cabernet Franc. They're doing the same in California.
0: Well, they're ripping out Merlot as a result of the movie Sideways.
5: That's correct. It's an incredible phenomenon that movie is still having this generational effect of impacting sales of Merlot.
0: Is anybody drinking Merlot these days?
5: Most sommeliers and wine buyers I talk to are still de-emphasizing Merlot. They're not putting it on their wine list. It's crazy. It's over 20 years
0: old.
5: Now
0: is the right time to do it, then.
5: That's right. That's right.
0: Buy low, sell high.
5: I agree with you. And it's worth repeating now that some of the best wines, Chateau Petrus in Pomerol and Bordeaux is often 100% Merlot. And it sells for, $800, $1,000 a bottle.
0: Do they put Merlot on the label?
5: They don't.
0: But thank you for revealing that.
5: Yeah, right, right.
0: So what's the biggest challenge that you have?
5: I think, anyone you ask in farming and wine growing is going to probably start off with climate change. There's two things. On the growing side, for sure, it's climate change. On the marketing side, we have this very disruptive decade that we're going through right now, where COVID was like the heydays of the alcohol industry. Everyone was drinking. And after COVID, we had this COVID hangover as a society where people are just cutting back. They're like, I overdid it during COVID, I'm going to cut back. And that combines, that intersects with this demographic phenomena where the baby boomers are aging out. They're simply just not drinking as much as an age group. And then the youngest generation that's drinking now, the Gen Z, are just not nearly drinking as much as previous generations. And on top of that,
0: you have the economy.
5: Well, the economy is...
0: And tariffs.
5: The tariffs is one thing, but I was going to mention cannabis. Cannabis is cannibalizing market share from the stalwarts of wine and beer, and to some degree spirits. But you have cannabis in all its forms, including the gummies, the THC-infused drinks, and so forth.
0: Why hasn't somebody come up with a cannabis wine?
5: There are people who are doing that, but I think most of us really don't... so many of us, including ourselves at Pomanok, we're artisans and we're purists. Wine is grown from, vinifera varieties. And in New York, there's a big sidebar about native and hybrid varieties. But for the most part, we're not adding anything to our wines. We're purists. And so Robert Mondavi made the term varietal wine a famous category, Cabernet Sauvignon, Merlot. Robert Mondavi is the one who really made that famous in this country, instead of buying Chablis as a general place name. We refer to the wines by their variety. And anyhow, on top of everything I mentioned, they're now the GLP-1 drugs, where
0: people are drinking less as well.
5: One out of eight Americans is on these drugs, and it reduces your appetite, not just for food, but also for drink. And all of these things combined, it's very disruptive. The wine industry, I mean, wineries are closing, people are ripping out vineyards all over the world. So on one hand, it's sort of depressing. But as you mentioned, maybe we're hitting the trough and it can only go up from here. And that's how a lot of us see it.
0: Amazing. You mentioned GLP-1. You go to a bar and a restaurant right now, those guys are complaining because their liquor sales are way down.
5: And you know what some of them are doing? They're beginning to recalibrate their targeting. They're no longer pursuing Gen Z. They're recalibrating and targeting Gen X because Gen X is drinking more than Gen Z.
0: Unbelievable. Yeah. And then there's hope for beer. Okay, we'll talk about that later. But the bottom line is you guys are still going strong.
5: We're still going strong, and on Long Island, we feel like we have our niche. You know, we have where some of us are at Pamanok. We're 65 to 70 miles east of New York City. And so someone can make a day trip, come to the winery, sit on our deck overlooking the vineyard, enjoy some fresh local oysters with our Chenin Blanc, for example. And that's a match made in heaven. And that sort of thing is never going to get old. There's always going to be a market for that.
0: Kareem Massoud, the winemaker at Pamanok Vineyards right here in Long Island. Thanks so much for joining us.
5: Thanks so much for having me.
0: And I'll drink some Merlot quietly. And we'll be back with more from the Islip Airport, otherwise known as ISP, otherwise known as MacArthur, as Peter Greenberg Worldwide continues right after this.
6: Have a question or a problem? Just email Peter at peter@petergreenberg.com. Peter Greenberg Worldwide will be right back.
7: September 11,
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21: A 37-year-old man is fighting for his life after police say he crashed into a building on St. Paul Street. Rochester PD were called just before 7:45 last night for a crash into a building near St. Paul and Avenue C. The driver's car crossed the other lane while driving north and hit the building. Nobody else was injured in that crash. Police, meanwhile, are looking for a person they say fled on foot from a crash south of Irondequoit. The two-car collision happened Saturday in the city at the intersection of Route 104 and Carter Street. Nobody was injured, but police are still looking for one driver who fled the scene. In prediction market, Kalshi may finally be subject to state gambling laws. A U.S. appeals court made that ruling on Friday as the New York startup faces more scrutiny from Albany legislators. The app is also embroiled with a series of lawsuits from Native American communities in New York to remove them from tribal land. I'm Anthony Panasiewicz.
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22: Breezy this morning, otherwise cloudy. Periods of afternoon rain, high today 64. Brief evening shower tonight, otherwise clouds, low at 58. Cloudy day tomorrow, the high 64. A shower Tuesday morning with a high 70. I'm Steve Williams on Rochester's News Weather and Traffic Station, News Radio Wham 1180.
23: NBC News Radio, I'm Jennifer Kuiper. Over 40 million people on the northeast coast are feeling the impact of a major storm. Jim Forbes has more.
24: A powerful nor'easter will make for a rough weekend along parts of the east coast. Heavy rain and strong gusty winds will continue from New Jersey and New York into southern New England. Coastal flooding is a major concern, along with dangerous surf and beach erosion.
23: The Pacific coast of Mexico is being threatened by Category 4 Hurricane Polo. Several members of an American family have been killed in a building collapse in Greece. A Greek fire official says that four American tourists, whose identities have not been released, were staying in a two-story building in Athens that buckled after a possible gas explosion on Friday. President Trump is expected to attend the final round of the President's Cup at Medina Country Club in West Suburban Chicago today. I'm Jennifer Kuiper, NBC News Radio.
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7: Peter Greenberg back with you from Islip Airport, MacArthur Field, right here in Long Island, New York. 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And that's how you get to me, and that's how I get to our next caller. And that's Dorothy out there in Arlington Heights, Illinois. Hello, Dorothy.
8: Hi, good morning. How are you?
7: I'm just fine. How can I help you?
8: Okay, I have an issue. My husband and I, we have booked a trip on the Danube River via Viking River Tours. And we have learned that in many areas where this boat is going to be sailing, it is too low, and we have found out that they are like busing people from location to location. It's like, we don't want to do that. I mean, we booked a river trip, and so we're trying to find out our options. I've called them a few times, and they won't commit to anything, and our trip is in 3 weeks.
7: Ooh, okay.
8: What are our rights?
7: Okay, well, first of all, let's talk about the situation itself. And what you're talking about has been happening a lot because the water levels, not just on the Danube, but many other rivers in Europe have been very, very low, and to the point where they're not navigable because the ships wouldn't be able to do it. They'd run aground.
8: Right.
7: And in certain parts of the river, by the way, this happened to me last year on a river cruise where we had to stop in one location. They got us off the boat, transferred us by bus only 4 miles to a sister ship. And we got on there and everything was fine. It was just that 1 4-mile stretch. However, I got to give you the however part. The situation is much bigger than that this year. Now, having said that, the water levels were very low in June, July, and August. My understanding is that the water levels have started to return to acceptable heights because you're going in a couple of weeks in October. So now, having said that, again, no guarantees, right? And you don't want to be in a bus. I hear you. Did you book this trip through a travel agent?
8: No, we booked it directly with Viking.
7: Okay. So the advocate for you on this is you, not a travel agent.
8: I know.
7: Okay. So listen, in any cruise ship contract, whether it's an ocean cruise or a river cruise, if you read the fine print, they reserve the right to substitute ports, to be able to continue the itinerary. And substituting ports applies in this case as well. So it's not a question of whether they're going to commit to it, because it's like asking if it's going to rain tomorrow. We don't know, right? But
8: right. But
7: the problem is they are within their rights on the contract that you signed and everybody signed when they issued the ticket to quote-unquote substitute ports and bus you from different locations. However, there's common sense here as well. If they have to bus you to every location, then they haven't delivered on the contract. And we don't know the answer to that yet. So now you ask what your options are. Here are your options. Roll the dice and be prepared for a short bus trip. Roll the dice and be prepared for a longer bus trip or a series of bus trips, or reschedule the cruise. Now, I haven't read your contract. And there is a right to reschedule, but I'm sure there's a cutoff date. So that's what you should call them and ask them. What you need to ask them is not what the river level is going to be, because that can change by the hour. What you need to do is call and ask them, if I want to rebook for next year, is there a penalty involved and where can I go? And then you have options. Okay?
8: But the
7: fact is, the river levels have been low. That's not arguable. That's a fact. And you are rolling the dice. I hope I gave you at least a little bit of a choice.
8: Okay. Yes, you have. I will call them again and bring up. I did ask for options. What will our options be?
7: But you see, they won't give you your options until the options have to kick in. What you need to do is say this: based on the water conditions today, if I want to rebook the cruise for next year, will you do that? And when you make that call, make sure you get the first and the last name and the job title of the person you're talking to. And if they agree to do it, then you get their email address and send them a confirming email, which confirms the conversation you just had, or you have no standing. Okay.
8: Okay. Excellent. Okay.
7: All right.
8: I will do that.
7: Let me know what happens.
8: Okay. Wonderful. Thank you so much.
7: Anytime. Thanks, Dorothy.
8: All right. Bye now.
7: The issue that Dorothy is having is not an unusual one. It happens with cruise ships, not just river cruises. And you have to come to grips with what constitutes the completion of an itinerary. Now, in the event of serious weather or mechanical difficulties where the safety of the passengers and the crew is at stake, the cruise line does reserve the right to substitute ports and in those cases bypass certain ports, right? If the water's too rough, they're not going. Or if the facilities themselves are somehow damaged and they can't get in, they're not going. And you have to be able to roll with that. However, if you're on a 7-day cruise and 5 days of it are spent at sea because they can't go anywhere, then they haven't delivered on the contract because they promised you 5 or 4 different ports. That's where you need to have a conversation with someone who will give you the answers you need. And then you need, as I just suggested to Dorothy, to confirm that conversation in writing as an email so that you delineate everything you agreed upon that they agreed upon too. Other than that, understand the limits of the contract you just signed. And we'll be back with more from Islip, Long Island and MacArthur Airport, one of my favorites, as Peter Greenberg Worldwide returns with no contract right after this.
9: Your flight might be late, but we're right on time. Peter Greenberg Worldwide will be right back.
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7: Peter Greenberg back with you as Peter Greenberg Worldwide continues from the Islip Airport here, MacArthur Field in Islip, Long Island. Of course, you know how to reach me. Just email me, peter@petergreenberg.com, with your name, phone number, question, or problem. We will solve it right here on the air. We'll do that throughout the show as well. One of the things that you notice about Long Island, if you look deep enough, it's got so much history about some of the great American families and some of the real billionaires that would make billionaires today pale by comparison, actually, in terms of concentration of wealth. And one name that comes up, and it's a very famous name, is Vanderbilt. And joining me now, no, her name isn't Vanderbilt, but she's the director of curatorial affairs at the Suffolk County Vanderbilt Museum. And her name, Roberta Casagrande Kim. I'll say that three times fast. Roberta Grande Casa Kim. I think I got it. How are you?
25: Thank you. Thank you for having me.
7: But when we talk about this family, I mean, the Vanderbilts in New York, the Vanderbilts in North Carolina, the Vanderbilts in Long Island, they were spread wide and far.
25: Yes.
7: Some of them lost their mansions. One or two mansions actually got demolished, but not here.
25: Yeah, absolutely. Well, here I think one of the remaining one is Idle Hours, which I understand is also at risk because it doesn't have like a proper ownership. But our mansion, we're fortunately enough that Mr. Vanderbilt had the foresight of requesting in his last will that it would become an open museum, a museum for the public, and so property of Suffolk County. And so that's why you can still come and see the mansion and the old property.
7: But it's much more than just a house. It's much more than just a building. It's the story that it tells.
25: Absolutely. First of all, it's 43 acres.
7: Just imagine that. Stop right there. It's located on 43 acres.
25: With a beautiful view on the Sound. So I invite all of you to come over and discover it. And it's comprised of several buildings that really talks about the development of this estate over the course of 30 years. So Mr. Vanderbilt comes to the area around 1906, then purchased the land, and then starts to build in the earnest in the late 1910s.
7: And by the way, when he built it, the number of people used to build that mansion, the materials that they used, by today's standards would be in the in maybe even $100 million worth.
25: Yes, just of ironwork, which of course was made by very famous iron worker Samuel Yelin. We're talking in today's money over $2 million.
7: Right.
25: Just of the iron work that decorates the estate. So think about, you know, the investment of the different buildings, of course the furniture,
7: the marble,
25: the painting,
7: the stone.
25: Absolutely.
7: Everything. So now, when I go out there today, obviously I will hear the Vanderbilt story.
25: Yes.
7: But in the building itself, what am I going to see?
25: The Vanderbilt estate, as I said, is comprised of many different buildings, and each of them tells one part of Mr. Vanderbilt's personality. So if as soon as you...
7: Because he was a collector.
25: He was a collector, but he was also a scientist in the sense that he was a very avid marine biologist, and he spent most of his life traveling around the world.
7: On his own yacht.
25: On his own yacht. We're talking about the last one, the Alva, the size of one third of the Titanic. So we're not talking about a small little boat. We're talking about that was basically 30-story high building, the same length of a 30-story high building. So he would travel around the world with scientists, and he would collect marine specimens. Then he would bring them back. He would get them taxidermied, and then he would start to display them. So since the beginning, he really had the vision of sharing his collection with the public. So,
7: and so he opened that museum back in what, 1922?
25: Yes.
7: So over 100 years ago.
25: Yeah. So he built a special building for his collection that was close to the entrance to the property. So people of Long Island could come in once a week on Wednesdays, would pay like a very small nominal tickets, and would be able to see these fishes that were coming from all over. Now, remember, we're talking about a period where color photography was not still existing. So people of Long Island would have been able to see these colorful fishes only if coming to the Vanderbilt. And then, of course, if you move farther in the property, you would get to the living quarters, where he would come over during the summer with his family, and he would spend the summer in Centerport preparing for his next trip. So our collection is so diverse. You would have all these marine biology specimens.
7: And, you know, that's interesting, because when you look at what he's collected, it mm-hmm. was more than just fish and starfish and clams.
25: Oh.
7: We're talking, I mean, warehouses full of yes. things he would bring back. And I want to talk to you about that when we come back, because you can't just go visit this museum and think you're going to see everything in an hour. It ain't going to happen.
25: No. Bring your sandwiches and have a picnic by the water.
7: And when we come back, we're going to talk about what he brought back, because he wasn't just docking and doing marine samples. He was buying stuff as well.
25: Absolutely.
7: We'll be back with more with Roberta Casagrande Kim, the Director of Curatorial Affairs at the Suffolk County Vanderbilt Museum. Back with more of Peter Greenberg Worldwide from Islip Airport right after this.
0: Your flight might be late, but we're right on time. Peter Greenberg Worldwide will be right back.
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0: Welcome back to Peter Greenberg Worldwide. Once again, here's Peter Greenberg.
7: Peter Greenberg back with you, speaking with Roberta Casagrande Kim. She's the Director of Curatorial Affairs. I like that title. Director of Curatorial Affairs at the Suffolk County Vanderbilt Museum, of course, named after the legendary Vanderbilt family. Roberta, when we just took a break, we were talking about how much he was as a collector. Under the guise of being a marine scientist, he was buying everything else. He was coming back with everything from Japanese swords to Egyptian mummies.
25: Yes.
7: I mean, everything got loaded back and shipped home.
25: Yes, we do have indeed the only Egyptian mummies mommy from the pharaonic period on Long Island, and I'm very proud to say that he did it properly, so he actually
7: except
25: had
7: for
25: permission.
7: Women who had too much plastic surgery in the hands. That could also qualify. No? Okay.
25: So, yeah, he had, the vision of deciding to acquire antiquity legally, and so this is very important, especially in today's conversation about the possession of antiquities.
7: And, of course, his cars?
25: His cars, of course. In his youth, was a very avid racer, and so he was racing not only in the U.S., but also in France, and he's the one that created the Vanderbilt Cup that took place between Suffolk County and Nassau County. So
7: in those days, it was a long distance.
25: Absolutely. And he would come over with his Lincoln. So if you want to come and see the car that he had custom made to travel from Fifth Avenue to Centerport, we also have that.
7: Amazing. And then there's the artwork.
25: And then there is the artwork from every period of time and every civilization. Again, from an Egyptian mummy to Greek and Roman material to Italian Renaissance to Dutch painters to more modern American art.
7: How many items in total in the collection?
25: Just a marine specimen, we're talking about over 13,000. Just the marine specimen. If you add all the rest, I think we are easily around 20,000 objects.
7: So for first-timers coming, what's the one thing that's, other than 43 acres, what's the one thing that surprises them the most?
25: I think you have to come and see the whale shark, which is like the largest taxidermy fish in the world. It's 32 feet hanging from the ceiling, so don't miss it. You can come and see, as I said, the cars. You can take a private tour in the living quarter of the house and discover one of my favorite pieces, which is actually a Portuguese funerary monument for the Crusaders. There is really a little bit for everyone.
7: He brought back everything, didn't he?
25: Yes, indeed. Some of it he inherited from his family. So as I was mentioning before.
7: And the family brought back everything.
25: Yes. Some of the furniture and painting are coming from Idle Hours, which was owned by his father, William Kissam I.
7: You know, when you take a look at a mansion like that, which opened as a museum, what, in 1950?
25: Exactly, in 1950.
7: But when you look at a mansion that on 43 acres, you have to try to imagine one family living there. That was it.
25: And as I said, only in the summer months.
7: And in the winter?
25: And in the winter, they would be either on Fifth Avenue, or they would be on their property in Florida, or when he was younger, of course, with the ladies, they would travel to Europe, they would stop in London for business, they would stop in Paris for purchasing new clothing for the ladies. They would take family trips in Egypt, for example, that's where he purchased the mummy. So a very different lifestyle. Of course, the family would go to Newport, where the Vanderbilt had a tradition of houses.
7: Oh, that was the big mansion, too.
25: Yes.
7: And then, of course, there's the mansion in Asheville, North Carolina.
25: Yes. From the other branch of the family, of course.
7: We did a special on Asheville, and we spent a lot of time at that mansion. Who designed it? The same guy who designed Central Park.
25: Yeah.
7: I mean, think about that. The gardens, the same gardens. The same guy did Washington, D.C. And we spent so much time there finding secret elevators and secret staircases. I mean, every time you think it's a big mansion, it got bigger. It got bigger.
25: It's a labyrinth.
7: Is there one special room for you?
25: I think the breakfast nook, which is a very interesting place that is located between Mr. Vanderbilt bedroom and Mrs. Vanderbilt bedroom. And so from what we understand, they would meet in the morning, they would sit down and have breakfast, and the breakfast nook looks over the sound. So the view is just fantastic. And I wish I could have been there and hear what they were discussing.
7: Well, but the good news is you are there.
25: I'm there. But he's not there, so I don't know what he would say to me.
7: Well, you don't have to tell him anything now. You can stick around. But is there a challenge in keeping that museum open? Is there a challenge in keeping it running? I mean, the heating bill alone must bankrupt a couple of countries.
25: Yes, so of course it's an old house, right? It's over 100 years old, so we are dealing, of course, with a problem of temperature, humidity. You know, keeping a collection for the next generation is really part of my job, and I take it very seriously, and I want to make sure that 100 years from now, people can still come and see it. So,
7: and the museum is open how often?
25: The museum during the summer is open every day, and during the winter is open on Tuesday, Friday, Saturday, and Sundays. And there is a lot of public events, so check our website and make sure to come to our lectures, our planetarium show, because we do have a planetarium as well. And, you know, there is, as I said, come to our yoga classes. There is a little
7: Wait, stop with the yoga for a second. Wait a second. I want to go back to the planetarium. So you're doing night sky tourism.
25: Yes. And there is a brand new program for the 250th anniversary that really walks you through the colonial understanding of our skies and our planets.
7: Amazing. All one family. That's the most amazing thing to think about. Roberta Casagrande Kim, the Director of Curatorial Affairs at the Suffolk County Vanderbilt Museum. Remember, it's 43 acres. That music means we're out of time for this hour. Stick around, everybody. We've got a whole lot more coming. And when we come back, we're going flying. That's right. The Cradle of Aviation Museum right here in Long Island, right after this.
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0: Northeast takes a hit. I'm Roxanne Evans, Fox News. Coastal communities across the Northeast are facing severe weather as a rare early autumn nor'easter brings damaging wind gusts, torrential rain, and dangerous coastal flooding across New England. Fox's Chanley Painter has the latest.
1: A powerful and dangerous nor'easter continues to hammer a large chunk of the East Coast with heavy rain, damaging winds, severe flooding, and strong surf. Conditions are forecast to worsen Sunday morning around high tide, amplifying hazardous coastal conditions across the Northeast. Neighborhoods along the Jersey Shore have already seen extensive flooding. Similar scenes also playing out in New York. The storm is blamed for at least one death there. Right now, more than 100,000 customers are without power, and nearly 5,500 flights have either been canceled or delayed. Over 40 million people will see some impacts before it's all over. The storm is forecast to move onshore in the New Jersey area Sunday. Rain and strong winds will continue into Monday morning before conditions gradually improve across the region.
0: And a swimmer is missing off Long Island's Robert Moses State Park as the powerful nor'easter brings waves as high as 18 feet to the area. Hurricane Nolo is bringing dangerous winds and flooding as it passes south of Hawaii's Big Island. Fox Weather's Robert Ray reports.
2: This entire roadway, this town, has water rushing through the streets. Unfortunately, all this water coming down mountainsides, it has nowhere to go. These are similar scenes to what happened during Hurricane Lala just about 5 weeks ago.
0: Hurricane Nolo follows Hurricane Lowell in early September and Hurricane Lala in August. At least 12 people are dead and dozens remain missing after a vessel carrying traders capsized in eastern Congo. More than 50 people were on board when it overturned Saturday night. 15 people were rescued. 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
0: A civilian is in custody after reportedly breaking through a barrier at MacDill Air Force Base in Florida.
12: The assailant violently engaged the base's security personnel, according to reports. Fox 13 says the civilian got into an argument with security, which escalated and left one officer with non-life-threatening injuries. The base not specifying what led to the attack, base security took the assailant into custody. An investigation is ongoing. MacDill is the headquarters of U.S. Central Command. Chris DeMeo, Fox News.
0: U.S. troops are packing up in Iraq, marking the end of a presence that started more than 20 years ago.
13: The U.S. military has said U.S. forces are on track to be out of Iraq by Wednesday. American troops invaded Iraq in 2003 to topple Saddam Hussein, leaving in 2011. But 3 years later, Iraqi officials invited a smaller U.S.-led mission to fight ISIS. With the extremist group later reducing to scattered sleeper cells, Washington and Baghdad agreed in 2024 to start winding down the mission. The Iraqi government has demanded armed militias lay down their weapons, but many have suggested they have no plans to do that. Iranian-backed Iraqi militias have struck U.S.-linked targets in and outside of Iraq since the U.S. and Israel launched a war against Iran in February. Kristen Goodwin, Fox News.
0: Well, Seattle's punk rock flea market wraps up its 20th anniversary celebration today. What started as a do-it-yourself market back in 2006 has grown into a gathering of vendors selling thrift clothing, vinyl records, original art, toys, games, collectibles, and plenty of unusual finds. There's also live music throughout the afternoon. Organizers say you don't have to be punk to come. The event is designed for anyone who likes music, secondhand treasures, and finding something you probably won't see at the mall. I'm Roxanne Evans, and this is Fox News.
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8: Police are looking for a person they say fled on foot from a crash south of Irondequoit yesterday. The two-car collision happened on Saturday in the city near the intersection of Route 104 and Carter Street. Nobody was injured, but police are looking for that one driver who fled the scene. Prediction market company Kalshi may finally be subject to state gambling laws. A U.S. appeals court made that ruling on Friday as the New York startup faces more scrutiny from Albany legislators. The app is also embroiled in a series of lawsuits from Native American communities in New York to remove them from tribal land. And a 37-year-old man is fighting for his life after police say he crashed into a building on St. Paul Street. Rochester PD were called out just before 7:45 for a crash into a building near St. Paul and Avenue C. The driver's car crossed into the other lane while driving north and hit the building. Nobody else was injured in that crash. I'm Anthony Panasiewicz.
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16: Breezy this morning, otherwise cloudy. Periods of afternoon rain. High today 64. Brief evening shower tonight. Otherwise clouds. Low at 58. Cloudy day tomorrow. The high 64. A shower Tuesday morning with a high 70. I'm Steve Williams on Rochester's News, Weather, and Traffic Station. 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
3: 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I'm Chuck LaRocco. 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That's where you should ask for your financial worksheets. We are here for you 100%. And we're giving advice, but we're not giving financial advice specifically to you. You need to check with your professionals. You need to be concerned about your situation, right? We're talking about generalities here, but I think that you'll see if you've been listening to the show that we're not so bad in what we say here, okay? But I do want to start this morning because we have a lot to talk about. And what I want to start with is something that I think everybody really knows I follow and is probably the biggest story in the financial markets right now, the 10-year Treasury. And the 10-year Treasury has moved above 5%. Why is that a big deal?

I also think there's another questions advisors should be asking. With that 10-year treasury above 5%, oil prices elevated, geopolitical uncertainty, concerns about the inflation, and all the other things we're dealing right now, why has the stock market held up as well as it has? Now, look, we have seen, as we said we were going to see, a lot of ups and downs, right? We were going to get that. But quite frankly, I think the stock market has held up a lot better than a lot of people would have expected. Think about that. If I had told you several months ago that we'd be sitting here with the 10-year treasury above 5%, and we know how important the 10-year treasury is because mortgage rates, we look at those, we look at auto rates, right? We look at gas pumps, we look at everything when interest rates rise, it affects everything from housing to go right down the line. It's important. And if I told you that the treasury rates were going to be, the 10-year was going to be above 5%, and oil was going to be around $100 a barrel or higher, and we had continued uncertainty in the Middle East, and we had inflation concerns and questions about what the Federal Reserve was going to do. Were they going to get more aggressive and raise rates? I think a lot of people would have expected a much bigger sell-off in stocks. We've certainly had volatility, as we said we were going to have the volatility, and I don't think the volatility is necessarily over. But considering everything that we've seen in this market, stocks have been pretty darn resilient. So let's talk about why, and let's start with that 10-year treasury. Why are we over 5%? Well, oil is certainly a part of it. Higher oil prices have raised concerns that inflation will remain higher for longer. We've seen the prices at the gas pumps. We've seen prices in grocery stores. We've seen prices in restaurants, in car repairs. We've seen prices in pretty much everything, right? We know that it's there. And when investors are worried about inflation, they're going to demand a higher return for lending someone their money for 10 years. So if I'm going to be giving my money to somebody for 10 years, whether it be the government or whatever, I want to get some interest on it, knowing that the cost is going up and that dollar is not going to buy nearly what it did in the past. So what I want to talk about is what else is going on. It isn't oil that's the whole story on the 10-year treasury. And I believe we've also had a tremendous amount of debt that needs to find buyers. The United States government needs to borrow an enormous amount of money. Remember, we are running at a huge deficit, and we're not alone. Corporate America is also borrowing too. So think about what's happening. The United States comes into the market and says, "We need your money." Corporate America comes into the same market and says, "We need your money too." And then corporate America comes in and they're competing for those investment dollars against the government. And there's some companies doing the borrowing today that are very, very large, right? Very profitable, very recognizable corporations, especially in the tech sector. We're in the middle of an enormous artificial intelligence investment cycle. Data centers have to be built, semiconductors have to be purchased, power has to be generated, networks have to be expanded, cloud infrastructure has to be built. And all that requires capital, moolah, a lot of capital. So investors have choices. Let's say the Treasury is offering you around 5%, but now a financially strong corporation comes along and offers you more. You scratch your head and say, okay, I could borrow from the government. Or I can borrow from this really great corporation, which has got great revenue, great numbers, great financials. Maybe I'll do that, right? And suddenly the Treasury has competition for your money. That's important because when you're trying to borrow trillions of dollars, you need buyers. And if investors have choices, if they can go other places, the price you have to pay to attract those buyers may have to go up.
And therefore, you're going to have

0: have to give them more interest, right? You have a glutton of supply and you have the buyers. And what happens? You have to hold that carrot even more, give them more. Tell me more, give them more. Okay. So that's the part of it that I think deserves more attention. Then you hear some things about foreign buyers. For decades, foreign governments, central banks, and private foreign investors have been major buyers of U.S. Treasury securities, and they still are. I want to make that very clear. I don't want anybody hearing this and thinking foreign investors have suddenly stopped buying our debt. That's not what the numbers show, but demand is not consistent. There are periods when foreign investors are buying more and periods when they are selling more, right? And when the United States has so much debt to finance, changes at that margin matter. Look what happened in July. Foreign investors overall continued putting money in the United States. But within those numbers, private foreign investors were net sellers of about $29 billion of treasury notes and bonds. At the same time, foreign official institutions were buyers. That's a perfect example of why you can't simply say foreigners are buying or foreigners are selling. It's more complicated than that. Because here's what really matters to me as an investor. We need buyers. We need lots of them because the supply of debt isn't getting smaller. Our deficit is getting bigger. So now put all this together, we have an enormous treasury issuance. We have corporate borrowing competing with our investment dollars. We have challenging patterns of foreign demand. We have oil pushing inflation expectations higher. And we have an economy that seemed relatively resilient and uncertainty surrounding Federal Reserve policy. And that's a lot of pressure on the bond markets right now. So when I see the 10-year treasury above 5%, I don't look at it and say, there's one reason, there isn't one reason, there's multiple things happening at the same time. And I think it's important because I've seen some pretty pessimistic interpretation of what's happening in bonds. I recently saw an article in Barron's magazine asking whether the bond market could be on the verge of sending a troubling economic signal. I understand the argument, and I'm certainly not dismissing a 10-year treasury above 5%. When the 10-year gets above 5%, I am paying attention. All of you know who listen to the show, I follow the 10-year treasury, right? I follow that. But I look at it somewhat differently. I don't think we can automatically say that higher yields mean the bond market is telling us the economy is about to fall apart. In fact, part of the reason yields have remained as high is because the economy hasn't fallen. Businesses are investing. Manufacturer surveys are still showing expansion, and corporate America continues to spend, i.e., right, the economy is not broken. That's really good news, and I believe that's why the stock market has been holding on, right? Because usually what happens, think about this, usually what happens is that if the economy slows, right, it goes into a recession. It can go into a recession and rates come down. But that's not what's happening with our economy. And that also adds to where rates are right now. If doom and gloom reports came out, you probably would see those rates go down. Okay. And many companies are continuing to produce pretty good earnings. If the economy were collapsing right now, we probably would be having a different conversation. I definitely myself would not have such a bullish outlook on this overall. We'd probably be talking about falling interest rates instead of the economy. Instead, the economy has continued to surprise us with resilience. And that's One of the reasons the stock market has been able to handle the 10-year above 5% better than people expected. The market is looking at both sides of the equation. And this is exactly why, another reason why Chuck LaRocco doesn't like bond index funds. A total another reason why you can take that horse in the back and shoot it. And for those of you who love horses like me, don't shoot the horse, okay? But you can really, really agree with me on this because I don't like them. And if you don't understand why, put it up on a chart, put those things up on a chart with a 5, 10, 20-year return, and I think we'll be singing that same tune together. So yes, higher interest rates are a headwind. But if those higher interest rates are partly the result of a stronger economy and companies are still producing earnings, there's an offset, and ultimately earnings matter. That's why I keep coming back to it. But there is one piece that can change much faster than others, and that's oil. We're not going to solve the federal deficit next week. We're not going to solve and suddenly stop issuing treasuries. Corporate America isn't going to stop borrowing overnight. Companies aren't going to stop building data centers, and we're not going to completely change global demand for treasuries overnight. Those are longer term issues. Oil, however, can change quickly. Our geopolitical development can send oil sharply higher, as we've seen. Another development can send them sharply lower. We have gotten tells in the past. We have seen when things looked like things were working out, oil prices did what? They plummeted. So what did that tell us as a card player, gambling, looking at our people around us, trying to read the table? It tells us something. That if the conflict ends, there is oil. Oil is all over. It's getting it to the right places. So that's why we're watching oil very closely and emphasizing the word if. If we eventually see de-escalation in the Middle East and oil prices begin to fall materially, I believe it can take some pressure off of inflation expectations. And if inflation expectations, it's like the domino effect. If inflation expectations come down, that could take some pressure off of treasury yields. Could the 10-year remain elevated? Yeah, of course. But because we've still have the deficit, it can stay escalated. However, we have gotten tells in the past of what happens with those rates. Remember, pre-Iran, that treasury was falling, okay? So what has changed? The war, oil prices, inflation, that's what's changed. Can that be reversed? I believe it can, okay? I believe it can. So that's why I'm probably a little less pessimistic than some of the commentary you're hearing right now. I don't look at the 10-year above 5% and automatically see a flashing red light telling us something terrible is about to happen. I see a bond market dealing with several forces at once. Again, oil, inflation, government borrowing, corporate borrowing, foreign demand, economic strength, and a Federal Reserve policy as well. Now let's get back to the stock market because this is where things really get interesting. Why hasn't the stock market cracked? I think part of the answer, again, is the underlying economy has remained stronger and better than expected. Corporate earnings have remained supportive, and we've seen a tremendous investment taking place in areas of the economy that I continue to like, and I've said over and over and over again. I've said I like technology, the technology side of the markets. I've told you that the money doc models that are in the aggressive growth, that we've tilted those portfolios towards this. Again, tilted those portfolios, not made big bets, but that has proven very well as of date, right? Things can change, but I'm just saying, I believe that's where the money is going. And you know what the old expression is? Follow the money. Follow the money. And where the money flows, that's where we go. right? But we try to anticipate that before the money goes, which is why we were talking about tech, especially the semis, AI, quantum computing, all of that, years before you even heard it on the TV and in the news constantly. All right. That's the key. You want to get in front. You don't want to be one of these people trying to jump on the caboose of the train when the train has already left. Right. You want to be in front of it, not literally standing in front of the train, but on the train, maybe in first class. That's where you really want to be. OK. And I believe the investment cycle has a long way to go. Like I said, this investment, we're in a race right now with China for AI. And I don't think that we're even close to where we need to be as far as the spending. I know that a couple of people, especially JP Morgan and some of the other people have said, Jamie Dimon, that they believe that there's going to be trillions spent on AI going forward. So we're not there. In my opinion, we're not there yet. That doesn't mean technology is immune from higher rates. Far from it. Technology and growth stocks could be particularly sensitive to long-term rates, meaning volatility, people. Volatility. We're not looking at Elvis Presley's heartbeat right now, which is a flat line. We're looking at volatility. We're looking at ups and downs. That's the way it is, right? But I do believe this is where we will see the biggest growth. And you have to look at each company. Are earnings growing? Is revenue growing? Does it generate cash? How much debt does it have? Is management executing? And most importantly, what are you paying for it? Because a great company can still be a bad investment if you're paying too much for it, right? So when interest rates are this high and the market is going to be less forgiving, if a company has great earnings and a great outlooks, investors may be willing to look through some of the volatility. But if expectations are through the roof and that company disappoints, look out. You can see a correction very quickly. And you know what? I don't necessarily think that's a bad thing. Markets need corrections. They need to breathe, right? It's like I use the same example. You sit down for a big, huge dinner, whether it be Thanksgiving or a holiday or whatever it is, and you overeat. What do you have to do? You have to digest. You have to relax. You have to pull back. Some of us like to lay down and take a nap, right? Whatever it is. But it has to digest. And guess what? You eventually get hungry again. So does the market. Okay? So does the market. That's why when you lay out your financial plan, right, as long as your income is solved and you have enough income coming in, your growth investments should be just that, long-term growth investments, nothing that you're going to need in the immediate future. Sometimes you need those valuations to come back down. And sometimes you need a company you really like to give you a better entry point. And that's why I keep saying something that I know sounds strange to people, but volatility can be good. No one likes watching their account go down. No one likes getting the statement and looking at their market value. And maybe when there's a lot of volatility, maybe you shouldn't look at your statement. Because remember, unless your financial outlook changes and your objectives change, you've already set your plan up. Let the plan do its thing. Let the plan work. You know?
1: Yeah, we had a client this week that came in. He's like, you know what? I used to manage my accounts myself for years, and I'm so glad I'm not doing it anymore, because he was so emotionally involved with the money. He goes, I would sell low and buy high. I did everything you weren't supposed to do. I'm so glad that you guys are taking it over this for me.
0: Yeah, that's why, you know, it's funny because people say, well, do you think your jobs are going to be replaced by AI? It certainly has changed our jobs, right? It makes us a lot easier for us to do a lot of research. But I will tell you this, people will always have financial advisor because they always want someone to blame, right? As you said, the client, he gave us that money, right? And we've done well by him, but he's given us that money. Why? Because he was blaming, he didn't want to blame himself for buying high and buying low. And that's what we don't like to do, because we'd never get emotionally attached to any sector. We're not in love with anything. You know, one thing that I've learned being in Rochester for my whole life is that people used to be very attached for Kodak. At one time when we had over 60,000 people in Rochester working at Kodak and Xerox was also doing very, very well, people were emotionally attached. You couldn't get them to sell that Kodak stock for nothing. They were loyal, loyal, loyal. And then look what happened, right? We don't get emotionally attached. I don't care what the company is, right? We have to go with what we feel is going to do the best for our clients. And that's how you manage money. You don't get emotionally attached because emotion is for the Bee Gees. It's not for us, okay? We don't like to do that. So you always want to stay focused on your long-term plan. You want to be prudent. You don't want to chase. You don't want to panic. You don't want to assume something is cheap just because the price went down. And you don't want something, you don't want to think something is safe just because the price has been going up, right? This is an also interesting time because for the first time in a long time, investors have legitimate choices outside of the stock market, with the treasury being at that 5% level over the 10-year period and high quality corporate bonds giving us attractive yields. So we have a lot of good questions coming in. We're going to get to those questions right after Tracy's tidbits after the break, and we will be right back.
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4: A 37-year-old man is fighting for his life after police say he crashed into a building on St. Paul Street. Rochester PD were called just before 7:45 last night for a crash into a building near St. Paul and Avenue C. The driver's car crossed the other lane while driving north and hit the building. Nobody else was injured in that crash. Police, meanwhile, are looking for a person they say fled on foot from a crash south of Irondequoit. The two-car collision happened Saturday in the city at the intersection of Route 104 and Carter Street. Nobody was injured, but police are still looking for one driver who fled the scene. In prediction market, Kalshi may finally be subject to state gambling laws. A U.S. appeals court made that ruling on Friday as the New York startup faces more scrutiny from Albany legislators. The app is also embroiled with a series of lawsuits from Native American communities in New York to remove them from tribal land. I'm Anthony Panasiewicz.
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6: Breezy this morning, otherwise cloudy. Periods of afternoon rain. High today 64. Brief evening shower tonight. Otherwise clouds. Low at 58. Cloudy day tomorrow. The high 64. A shower Tuesday morning with a high 70. I'm Steve Williams on Rochester's News Weather and Traffic Station. 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
7: NBC News Radio, I'm Jennifer Kuiper. More flooding and power outages are expected in the Northeast today as a rare September nor'easter batters the coast. The National Weather Service says the storm system is expected to keep churning off the Jersey coast today before shifting toward the Northeast tomorrow. One death from a falling tree in New York City is blamed on the storm. Hurricane Nolo is heading west even as it brings more rain to the Hawaiian Islands. Jim Forbes with that.
8: The director of the National Hurricane Center, Michael Brennan, says as the hurricane moves away from the Big Island, it's expected to strengthen into a major hurricane.
9: And it's just close enough, though, to produce tropical storm force winds, especially on the Big Island there in areas of high terrain where we have tropical storm warning in effect.
7: Chinese President Xi Jinping has returned to Beijing following his state visit to Washington and discussions with President Trump on a range of topics, including trade and artificial intelligence. I'm Jennifer Kuiper, NBC News Radio.
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1: All right. Have you ever looked at somebody else's retirement and thought, wait just a minute, how are they doing all of this? They're in Florida in January, Aruba in February. They bought a boat in March. And somehow every time you open Facebook, they're holding a frozen drink somewhere with turquoise water behind them. Meanwhile, you're at home thinking, did I do retirement wrong? This morning, we're borrowing a little slang from our younger generation, and we're talking about something you might not expect. It's retirement FOMO, the fear of missing out. And it can be surprisingly expensive because keeping up with the Joneses doesn't stop when you retire, because the Joneses retire too. And apparently, they now have a condo in Florida. So here's the first thing to remember. You can see someone's lifestyle. You cannot see their financial statement. Maybe your friends can comfortably afford 3 vacations a year. Maybe they have a pension you don't know about. Maybe they inherited some money. Maybe they saved extremely well over the years. Or just maybe Visa is currently funding that Caribbean portion of their retirement. So we don't know. That's why comparing your retirement to somebody else's is extremely dangerous. You're comparing your complete financial picture to somebody else's highlight reel online. And social media has made this even harder because nobody actually posts, beautiful Tuesday afternoon, stayed home today because we're trying to make our retirement assets last 30 years. Nobody takes a selfie with their financial plan. But they'll definitely post that Mediterranean cruise. FOMO purchases get big in retirement. And we're not just talking about dinner, concert tickets. Retirement FOMO can sound like our friends bought an RV. Maybe we should get one. They're spending winters in Florida. Why aren't we? Everyone's taking the kids and grandkids to Disney. We should do that too. Our friends just bought a lake house. And suddenly, your fear of missing out comes with property taxes and a boat dock. So here's where I want you to slow down. Not because you shouldn't do these things. Retirement is supposed to be enjoyed. You spent decades working, saving, and sacrificing so that someday you could actually use some of your money. But there's an enormous difference between we can afford this and it matters to us versus everybody else is doing it. And there's something practical. Try the 48-hour FOMO rule. Before making a large unplanned purchase because somebody else has inspired you, give yourself 48 hours. Then ask yourself 3 questions. Did I want this before seeing somebody else doing it? If you hadn't seen your neighbor's pictures from Italy, was Italy even on your to-do list? Next question, what does this really cost? Not just the purchase price, because a boat has storage, maintenance, and insurance. A second home has taxes, utilities, maintenance, travel expenses, and even that great deal on the cruise has airfare, excursions, drinks, tips, and that mysterious $47 charge you don't remember making. And finally, ask yourself, what am I trading for this? Because retirement money isn't unlimited. Spending more today may mean spending less somewhere else later. And that doesn't automatically make the purchase wrong either. It just means you should understand the trade-offs. So here's another idea I love. Create a yes bucket. Build some fun money into your retirement plan on purpose. Call it your travel account, your grandkid fund, your adventure bucket. your we're retired and we're doing it money. Because a good retirement plan shouldn't just tell you what you can't spend. It should help you understand what you can spend confidently. If your plan says you can take the trip, take the trip. Order dessert, buy that ridiculous souvenir, and take the 400 pictures your children will never look at. Enjoy it. Your retirement doesn't have to look like theirs. Ultimately, retirement is not a competition. So maybe your perfect retirement includes Europe twice a year. Maybe it's a camper in every national park you can find. Maybe it's golfing 3 days a week. Or maybe it's drinking coffee on your own deck on a Tuesday morning, knowing you don't have to be anywhere else. Those can all be successful retirements. The goal isn't to have a retirement that looks the best on Facebook. It's to build the retirement that fits your lifestyle and your money. So next time you see the Joneses posting pictures from their tropical island vacation, don't immediately start researching airfare. Ask yourself, do I actually want that, or do I just want what it looks like? Because the Joneses aren't paying your retirement bills, and unless they're planning to, they don't get to design your retirement either.
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1: 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And if you want to listen to other shows that you may have missed, make sure you download that iHeartRadio app and follow the Money Doctors so you can listen to us anytime. All right, Karen reached out. She's 63 from Palm City, Florida. She says, I'm retiring in January. Should I take Social Security right away at 63 or use my savings and wait until 67 or 70?
0: Well, that is a good question, right? And I'm going to answer it with depends. So first of all, the first question I would want to ask you, Karen, is do you need the money? Do you need that income? You mentioned that your choice was either using Social Security now or using your investments. So that matters. Here's what I like to say. If you have legacy concerns and you have children or grandchildren you want to leave money to, right? You cannot pass Social Security to them, but you can pass your investments to them. So in that particular case, if it came down to spending down your investments or taking Social Security first, I may lean towards Social Security. But there's a lot of other factors to consider. Number one, we want to look at your health. We want to look at your family life expectancy, because if you're not in great health or your family tends to not live very long, unfortunately, right? Why would you prolong taking Social Security? Okay, the odds are that you want to maybe start a little bit earlier. We also want to look at your investments, your taxes, your marital situation, and how much guaranteed income you want later in life. That all matters. But here's the other thing I like to always look at. I always want to look at how long does it take for you to make up the money that you've missed by waiting, even though you're getting more money by waiting? So I like to do the numbers. And that's another thing that we are going to talk about right now. So let's say your Social Security benefit at your full retirement age of 67 would be $3,000 a month. So if you waited until 67, you'd get $3,000 a month. But if you start now at 63, you're going to get about $2,250 a month. Okay? So if you wait till 67, you get $3,000 a month. If you wait until 70, you're going to get $3,720 a month. I know these are a lot of numbers that I'm throwing at you, so just hear me out. I'm going to break it down. So if you're 63 years old, you would have collected about $108,000 before you turned 67, right? Because remember, you're collecting 4 years. So that would be about $108,000. But starting at 67, you would get that extra $750 a month because you've waited. So we got to figure out what your break-even point is. If you take those two numbers and you divide the 750 into the 108,000, your break-even is about 79 years old. So if you didn't take the money at 63, but took it at 67 and you're getting that extra $750 a month, you would break even before you made more money at age 79. Okay? Now, if you want to go to 70, that means if you started at 63, you would have collected about $189,000 between age 63 and 70. But again, at 70, your monthly check is going to be $1,470 higher for waiting those 7 years. So what does that make your break even? Your break even is about 81. Okay. So before you really make money, you have to be 81 years old before you would better off. So if you live well into your 80s or 90s, waiting can really pay off. But here's what sometimes people forget: the time value of money. The money you receive at 63 has a value today. If you're taking Social Security, it means you don't have to pull $27,000 a year from your investments. And that money will remain invested and potentially continue growing. So your true break-even age could be later than 79 or 81, because remember, you're not spending down your investments by waiting. On the other hand, waiting gives you a large Social Security check for the rest of your life with cost of living adjustments. And if you're married and you're the higher earner, delaying could also provide a higher potential benefit for your spouse. So again, the bottom line, don't make a decision just by asking how big will my Social Security check be. Look at your health, your life expectancy, your spousal condition, investments, taxes, and how much guaranteed income you want later in life and how much you want to pass to your beneficiaries as well.
1: And I'll point out, so when you're looking at the first question Chuck said is, do you need the money? So when you're looking at that scenario and trying to figure out if you actually need the money, don't forget about healthcare expenses, because at 63, you've got a couple more years before your Medicare age. And sometimes that healthcare expense can make or break that answer on whether you actually need the money or not.
0: Everything needs to be taken into consideration. And you know what? That's why I don't like when you read magazines or articles and they automatically tell everybody to wait to collect Social Security. It doesn't work out that way in a lot of cases. It all depends on the individual because, again, everybody has different families, different lifestyles, different needs, different goals and objectives, different health concerns. And this is what needs to be taken into consideration.
2: 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We love to hear from you, and the Money Doctors want to answer your questions. 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And if you missed a part of the show and you want to catch up on this or past Money Doctors episodes, they are on demand at themoneydocs.com, or you can follow The Money Doctors on the iHeartRadio app.
0: Well, welcome back to The Money Doctors Show. 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A lot of these questions need to be answered by knowing and identifying your situation, your individual situation, or you and your spouse's situation. And that needs to be done by using the financial worksheets. This tells you what you're spending each month. It tells you what debt you do or do not have. It tells you what's going to change during retirement as far as expenses goes. And once you nail down what you're going to need and what you have saved, that really gives you the blueprint of how that money needs to be invested, right? And we talk about that all the time. So go to the website, themoneydocs.com, ask for those financial worksheets, take the time, fill them out. I know nobody likes to do that, but you know what? It's really, really good for you. It's for you, not anybody else. If you get them back to us, we would love to meet with you. And again, we don't charge for any of that consultation, but at least we'll educate you. And if you decide we're a good match and we decide we're a good match, that's perfect. If we don't, at least you'll come out of there smarter than you were before. At least that's our goal.
1: That's our goal. Steve, 60, from Port St. Lucie, Florida, reached out and says, Chuck, the market has been volatile and I'm hoping to retire in 2 years. Should I move most of my 401k to something safe until things settle down?
0: See, now, if you listen to that question, doesn't that sound like a timing question? When things settle down? When have things ever settled down? When have there never been anything to worry about in the markets, whether it be an election coming up, whether it be a war, whether it be a conflict, whether it be a natural disaster, whether it be an assassination, whether it be something, there's always something to worry about. Things will never, so to speak, settle down. That's why a market is called a market and not a guarantee, right? A market can go up, a market can go down. Right. But here's what you need to do, Steve. This is the separation between church and state. This is exactly why you need to do financial worksheets, because I'm going to tell you why, Steve. It's not when you retire. It's when and if you're going to need the money. And not only when you're going to need the money, what income is that money need to generate for you? So, for other words, if you're going to retire in 2 years and you don't need income because you get a pension, or maybe you have some outside income coming in, your money can stay invested into stocks because you're not going to need it. It's a long-term growth investment. However, if you realize by doing the financial worksheets that you're going to need $2,500 a month in income from your investments to subsidize your Social Security or whatnot, okay, that means that you have to make sure that you have enough money set aside to income producing investments, right? That you're taking care of on that income need so that the difference can be invested in growth for inflation. Because 2 years away from retirement is exactly when you need, or in that red zone, you need an income strategy, not an emotional reaction to volatility. That's what you got to get away from. That's where the big mistakes are made. When you look back at life, most people do. Probably the worst things you did were investments or things that you did, decisions you made on pure emotion, when you weren't at the right state of your mind, when you made a mistake. As Kathy, my friend Kathy would always say, we made a mistake. Well, you don't want to make that mistake, okay? You don't want to do that. So take emotion out of it. Think Star Trek. Think Spock. Think logic. Everything needs to be logical. It needs to be consistent for what your plan is. So the money you'll get in the first few years of retirement probably shouldn't depend entirely on the stock market. Of course not. That should be in income-producing investments because you need that portion of your money invested in things that are going to produce income. Remember, I always talk about if you need three apples, you better put three apples in the bucket. Don't put one apple in the bucket and take three apples out, because guess what you're doing? You're spending down principal. And you don't want to spend down principal too soon, especially if you're retiring at age 62. Okay? So at 60, your portfolio may need to support you for 25, 30 plus years. And abandoning stocks completely creates another risk. We see it now. What risk? Inflation. Knowing that that loaf of bread will probably quadruple in 25 or 30 years. We don't even know what it's going to do. We've seen it. We've lived through this inflation. We still have it, right? So having money just sit is like you're just chipping away at money. Even though you think it's safe, it's really, its purchasing power is getting depleted. You want to make sure that you build the appropriate cash for that short-term emergency fund, and that you have that fixed income reserves that give you that long-term income, so that you get to keep your money in growth for the money you're not going to be using. Remember, growth, long-term, not what's happening next week, next month, next year, next, you know, it's longer-term growth to get you through that. So the goal isn't to predict when volatility ends, it's to build a portfolio that can handle it, that's solid. Remember, we talk about the pyramids in Egypt. Why have those things kept standing for all these years? Because the width of the base supports the top, right? It's got that big base. It's all about the base. Didn't somebody make a song about that? It's all about the base. Well, it is. Building that foundation with a strong base is where it's at.
1: And, you know, Chuck, you always talk about the bond funds and, you know, income producing investments aren't all created equally, right? And one of the things that we work on with our clients is finding ways to generate income to spread out the different risks, because there is interest rate risk, there is market risk, there is inflation risk, and there's different investments that are generating income that are spreading out the risk over the category. So it's overall helping your portfolio. So those are all things that we take in consideration for our clients. Jennifer reached out from Canandaigua, New York. She says, my husband and I have no trust. Everything is jointly owned, and our three children are beneficiaries. Do we really need a trust?
0: Well, in God we trust, right? So shouldn't everybody have a trust? No, not everyone needs a trust. Trust me, not everyone needs a trust. Sorry about the pun, but that's just it. A lot of the times, proper beneficiary designations such as TOD, transfer on death, payable upon death arrangements can sometimes accomplish a lot. But trusts can be valuable for probate avoidance, incapacity planning, privacy, and controlling how assets pass to beneficiaries. Real estate in multiple states also can make the decision even more important. This is why you have to set yourself up with a really good estate planning attorney, okay? One that specializes in this area. Because if you have a large estate and you're concerned about probate or have multiple properties or have one of the children that likes to spend a lot of money and two or three others that are really good savers and you want to leave money differently to different beneficiaries, that can complicate things. And a lot of times a trust can help. Not everybody needs them. Whether you need one or not, it depends on your individual financial solution. 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So what I want you to do I want you to go to our website, themoneydocs.com, get those financial worksheets, get those back to us. 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
2: 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There is no assurance that the techniques or strategies discussed are suitable for all investors or will yield positive outcomes. The purchase of certain securities may be required to affect some of the strategies. Investing involves risks, including possible loss of principal.
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0: still rough. I'm Paul Stevens, Fox News. A strengthening nor'easter still charging up the East Coast, leaving one man dead in Brooklyn, New York, and a swimmer missing off New York's Long Island, and more than 70,000 customers without power in the Northeast.
1: This is not a hurricane, but it sure does feel like one. So some of those reports this morning, we're seeing 81-mile-per-hour wind gusts at Montauk, at JFK, 56 miles per hour. And here on Long Beach, it's really touch and go. So we do see that wind pick up a little bit at times, and then at other times it dies down like we're seeing right now. And that's really the nature of this storm. We know this nor'easter, it does move a lot different than your traditional tropical system and the way it spins. So at times you'll see those bands move through, bringing that heavy rain and high wind like we're seeing right now. And then at times it does get a little bit more normal and a little more calm. So that's why at this time officials are still telling people to stay off the roads and stay inside.
0: 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In Ocean City, New Jersey, Fox Weather's Katie Byrne.
2: People who live here in Ocean City say this is the worst flooding they've experienced since Sandy. That rain is coming down really heavy once again. That's because the storm is actually swinging back towards the Jersey shore. So we're expected to be the final bullseye. It was hard to place during the forecast, but now it's looking like the Jersey shore is it for the worst impacts. We have streets submerged in water row after row. Dozens of streets have been underwater since yesterday. It has receded a little bit, but this morning's high tide is really our last big shot at significant additional flooding. We have some roads still closed here in Ocean City as forecasters expect us to get this heavy rain on and off throughout the afternoon. Crews yesterday in Ocean City were busy sending high water trucks, multiple of them, to go rescue people who were stuck.
0: And coastal flooding will also continue to impact the greater New York City area from this storm. 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
4: Police are looking for a person they say fled on foot from a crash south of Irondequoit yesterday. The two-car collision happened on Saturday in the city near the intersection of Route 104 and Carter Street. Nobody was injured, but police are looking for that one driver who fled the scene. Prediction market company Kalshi may finally be subject to state gambling laws. A U.S. appeals court made that ruling on Friday as the New York startup faces more scrutiny from Albany legislators. The app is also embroiled in a series of lawsuits from Native American communities in New York to remove them from tribal land. And a 37-year-old man is fighting for his life after police say he crashed into a building on St. Paul Street. Rochester PD were called out just before 7:45 for a crash into a building near St. Paul and Avenue C. The driver's car crossed into the other lane while driving north and hit the building. Nobody else was injured in that crash. I'm Anthony Panasiewicz.
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6: Breezy this morning, otherwise cloudy. Periods of afternoon rain. High today 64. Brief evening shower tonight. Otherwise clouds. Low at 58. Cloudy day tomorrow. The high 64. A shower Tuesday morning with a high 70. I'm Steve Williams on Rochester's News Weather and Traffic Station. 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
10: I'm so glad to be back here at this microphone to interact with the people needing home repair and improvement advice, marriage counseling, mayhem directional information, and anything else we can provide this morning. Please welcome to the Home Repair Clinic, the great John Welch. Good morning, sir.
11: Good morning, Jim. Good morning, everybody. Thank you. Thank you. Please, please be seated. Thank you.
10: He got Wilson all trained. I don't know how that happened, but anyway. The great Matt Wilson pushing the buttons over there. He's eating on a breakfast sandwich. I just had the rest of a sub. What'd you have for breakfast?
11: I haven't eaten anything. Yeah, no, not a thing.
10: Will your wife bring you bacon and eggs or something, or does she?
11: We had a rough night last night.
10: Oh God, not again, really?
11: Yeah, like I mean, dog's up sick. Like one of those nights, like the dog's up all night, like mess after mess. So no. No,
10: well, speaking
11: she'll probably sleep till noon if she has it her way.
10: It's funny you mention that. Yesterday, you know, Amazon or UPS or the mail, whatever, comes here once a day with something, right?
11: Yeah, every day.
10: Some kind of package. Well, yesterday it was a package of those greeny cat treats, right? You know,
11: yeah,
10: the greenies? Yeah. Mm-hmm. I get the greenies for Buddy the dog, and I break him in half and give, you know, that's my thing with him is to give him a treat. But she buys these cat treats, you know, greenies. Well, she left a package sitting there.
11: Buddy get it?
10: Who found it? Buddy. He ate the whole thing.
11: Yeah.
10: And, man, he was out there last night getting rid of some of it, and then again this morning.
11: Yeah.
10: It was pretty funny. But, you know, I mean, he eats everything. He eats anything.
11: Yeah, no, I know.
10: So that, you know, those of you playing at home, the code word here is, oh, I was up all night and it was a rough night and the dogs were sick and the dog ate my homework. So I can't help with the home repair clinic today. Right.
11: My mother was a teacher and, you know, she heard every excuse in the book about why people's homework wasn't done.
10: Right.
11: Right.
10: Yeah.
11: Every excuse in the book. And somewhere along the line, we ended up with a puppy or whatever. The puppy ate the paper she was correcting, right? And I remember her saying, not verbatim, but I remember her saying, anytime a child tells me that the dog ate their homework again, I will not just dismiss it.
10: Dear Jim, yesterday's discussion about mice piqued some interest in me because I'm fighting. I've had never had a mouse in my house that I know of, and this year I've seen two. She goes on to say we have two cats and they're useless on this.
11: Worthless.
10: which is the same thing in our house. I mean,
11: how's cats become useless?
10: I know. I know they cost you a fortune too.
11: And they just become pets. They're just like,
10: I know we talked about this yesterday, but here's what happens basically from August through December. That people don't even know about. You know, people that tell me, I've never had a mouse in your house. Well, that's ridiculous.
11: Whatever.
10: You have. Okay. You have. You just don't. Maybe you don't know it or you're not paying attention. From August and September, mice start, you know, seeking shelter, you know, as nighttime temperatures dip into 50s. A single pregnant female can enter your house, a mouse, right? And then September and October, that female gives birth to 6 to 8 babies. And those babies reach maturity to reproduce in about 6 weeks. That's pretty quick.
11: Game on.
10: So then October to November, these babies start breeding. And each litter can produce 6 or 8 more mice. And then November to December, now you have 3 generations breeding simultaneously inside your house and your walls and whatever. And a single mouse that entered in August can create a colony of 50 to 60 mice by the first of the year.
11: Right.
10: So, baiting is a thing. Baiting is something that does work.
11: Yes.
10: But then we talked about, you know, the bait.

0: had a home inspection just to make sure she was keeping up with things because she wanted to stay in her house and whatever. And we're staying in the basement, and I look up at the band joist. There's insulation there, and there's all these little holes, right?
1: Right.
0: And you know what they are. They're rodent holes. And I said, you've got a lot of rodent activity here. And she says, I don't have any mice in my house. And just as she said that, to the left of her head, out pops a head, right in the insulation. And I just started laughing. I mean, and of course, it was gone in a flash.
1: Right.
0: And of course, she didn't believe me. But, you know, it happens. So baiting, traps, I'm not sure those sound-activated things work.
1: They don't.
0: I don't know.
1: But exactly.
0: There's Wilson out, standing out. You can hire Matt Wilson to come to your house with a 12-gauge and make cheese, Swiss cheese out of it.
1: I have used those sound activator things in areas that I didn't want mice that were going to be occupied for, you know, a short period of time.
0: Yeah.
1: And come back to find rodent poop everywhere. So that's how well they work.
0: Our buddy Carl weighed in yesterday, and it's way too long to read. And, you know, he was trying to justify how I was right and you were wrong about babies being born knowing how to nurse and stuff. But anyway, he also asked a question about something.
1: There's a shocker.
0: I can't remember what it is. So I've got – well, one thing that we were talking about yesterday is he said you should donate your body to science when you die. It's free. You know how we were talking about that yesterday. And then when they're done with it, they'll send your ashes back. And he says it will allow me to save enough money to make sure that in my will I leave you one of those fancy butt-washing toilets that I have, the Toto G400.
1: Yeah.
0: Now, that, you know, that's kind of a crass way to describe it, but that's our buddy Carl. And then he thinks that after I'm gone, you will think of me often if I give you a Toto G400. So
1: I will think of you every time I sit on that Toto G400.
0: Isn't that?
1: Exactly.
0: So have you, as you look back on your life, which is, if I had a psychiatrist here sitting next to me and analyzing you, it would be a daunting task.
1: Okay.
0: Because you have 50 letters after your name, right?
1: And none of them are PhD or MD or anything like that.
0: No, I know that's not what I'm saying, but there's every syndrome that ever existed belongs to you, right?
1: So anything that's on the spectrum somewhere, I've got a piece of it.
0: Yeah, yes, you do. That is absolutely true. And that's most likely, I mean, people try to give people, it was when I was growing up, it was Ritalin, right? If a kid was out of control, they gave him Ritalin. Well, those are the people that achieve stuff.
1: I would plow right through Ritalin by the handle.
0: Yeah. So anyway, have you ever thought, as you look back on your life, that there's something else that you wanted to do instead of what you do?
1: No. But really? But I have thought I would not go back in time without my brain. Okay, I wouldn't go redo it. And my life's been great. Don't get me wrong. But I wouldn't go back and take the same ride again. And I wouldn't go back. So go back without my brain. Go back 10, 20 years and repeat? No. But the only way I would go back is if I could take my brain. And if I took my brain, I would obviously do things differently. There's no doubt about it.
0: But that's the whole point of growing up is you don't know anything yet.
1: Right.
0: You learn by mistakes.
1: Right. But I would not – I don't – I have – would I have done different things if possible? Maybe I would have, you know – like I would much rather – own all of the Westher car dealerships than, or the Van Bortle car dealerships, or the what are the other names? Those big, you know, the where they've got 2, 3, 4 stores than do what I do for sure. I'd love to be a car dealer. So, wouldn't you love to be a car dealer?
0: Every time I ask you a question that I want an answer on it, you've taken in a direction that you

0: know is wrong, but you have to do it.
1: Wouldn't you love to be a car dealer?
0: No, I don't want anything to do with that. I want to go to a car dealer. I want to go to Van Bortle Ford on Marsh Road and buy my vehicles the rest of my life. You are a dope. We'll be right back with more of your home repair clinic.
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0: Just needing to be free. Good morning, everybody. So basically, you are saying, back to the question, that you really don't want to do it, wouldn't want to. What I was driving at is, would you rather have been a lawyer or paid more attention to go to college and school?
1: I would have rather been a big time car dealer.
0: Okay. All right.
1: What about you?
0: I would have liked to have been a lawyer. be honest with you.
1: Yeah. I wonder if anyone would hire you.
0: Well, I would have been a bulldog type guy.
1: If you were an attorney, you would remind me of the attorney from the movie Aaron Brockovich.
0: Yeah, all right. I forget who that is, but whatever. Yeah,
1: you know.
0: Well, those types of things, and this is leading into a discussion we're going to have here probably after the news. But anyway, you know, I go to court and testify for people all the time.
1: Yeah, and you love it. And you love the court system.
0: It's so much fun because some of these lawyers have come in. Now, there's been lawyers that have, I mean, probably more than not, but that have outsmarted me.
1: Sure.
0: But every time I learn not to get sucked under those questions that are a lose-lose question.
1: Yes.
0: And one of the things when you testify, you know, you do not have to specifically answer the question, right?
1: Yeah.
0: And if you sit there and you think, oh, I have to answer exactly, you know, remembering that you're testifying for somebody that you're trying to prove for, right? Not against. And, you know, I made one mistake once. They asked a lawyer, this is 15 years ago, a lawyer asked me a question and I said, well, that's really hard. That's hard to answer, which was a mistake. And he said, well, then don't answer it. And he moved on to something else. So that just takes away the credibility, right? So, but I learned not to, those are the mistakes you learn from as you go through life. So it's like, I have fun doing that. Now, maybe I wouldn't really like to be a lawyer because I don't know. I don't want to sit there and do real estate closings. I want to do murder trials, you know?
1: Yeah, right. So you want to be a criminal defense attorney.
0: Yeah. And I would defend you and Wilson. You're both criminals. Wilson isn't a criminal.
1: In a district attorney or assistant district attorney where you're defending the state or the victim against the criminal.
0: I don't think so. That's too political.
1: You don't think prosecuting those, you know, that, you know, for lack of a better case, prosecuting those seven people out here on Ontario County that heinous murdering, torture and murder, you don't think that district attorney is like at the pinnacle of their career or something like that, you know? I mean, that's awesome.
0: I just think that something like that is just horrible.
1: Yeah. And always said, hang him. Hang him.
0: Well,
1: take
0: him
1: the firing line.
0: But that's not reality.
1: No, but that fits your personality. You're the DA. You're like, by the time I am done with you after you stole this candy bar, you'll be taken out behind the woodshed and hung. And we were going to, you know, put you in the firing squad.
0: Well,
1: exactly.
0: Perhaps that's a little bit over the top. Anyway,
1: Wilson's heard you 100 times say I'd shoot them all right there.
0: I did get a we're not shooting anybody, relax, will you, Thor. A couple of things. A few weeks ago we visited this, but a lady emailed me yesterday because we were talking about trees,
1: yes,
0: falling down, and she said I have a we're coming into the fall season and I'm worried about this one tree that's it sticks over onto my property from my neighbors. And so she said, could you just please cover that? And I said, yeah, okay, we'll do that again. So this is what the New York State rule is. It's generally accepted you can trim tree branches or shrubs that extend onto your property. But there are some limits to this. You can't go on the neighbor's land to do it. You can, unless you get permission, maybe, or something
1: sure.
0: like that. But generally, you can't go onto your neighbor's land to do this. You only trim to the property line, so you can't trim it back into the, you know, your neighbor's yard. And you can't kill or permanently damage the tree. Now, if the trimming you do kills or seriously damages the tree, the neighbor can. You know, has the potential to come after you to pay for it or whatever. And I mean, if it's a 100-year-old oak tree or something like that, that can be extremely expensive.
1: But the thing is, like, what you know, I know that in lawsuits, you can't do, what is it, pain and suffering the same way you used to be able to. Am I right?
0: To a degree, yes.
1: So if you kill a 100-year-old...
0: Especially small claims. You can't sue for punitive damages in small claims. That's just for what's in front of you and how you've been damaged.
1: If you're going to sue for a 100-year-old oak tree, like you can't replace it.
0: Right. So there's a system that assigns a value to it. And I forget the forest lawn or something like that over in Seabreeze, right? There's some roads that go along the lake and there's cottages there and whatever. And there's some oak trees over there that are 8 feet in diameter at the base. They're huge, yeah. Giant 300-year-old trees. And some of them have plaques on them, you know, that say when that's when Washington was crossing the Delaware or whatever was, you know, the tree was planted or
1: those are trees that are truly priceless. You cannot put a price tag on it because you can't grow it. You can't plant it. Right. You can't.
0: Yeah. But the legal system will assign a value to it at some point. That's how, if it goes that far. Now, continuing on with the discussion about limbs hanging over your property, the same rule applies to roots that extend onto your property. You can cut them on your side only, but again, if it kills a tree, you could be liable. One exception to this whole thing, according to the brain surgeons that know this stuff, if the tree is dead or dangerous and the neighbor refuses to address it, town code enforcement could possibly help you get involved in this, and sometimes the liability can shift from, you know, from your insurance company over to your neighbor's insurance.
1: I would expect another exception would be if those roots were attacking your house, your structure, that you could cut those roots out even if it did kill the tree, right? Because your house, I would think, would trump the tree.
0: Yeah, absolutely. Trump, no pun intended there. We'll take a break for the news and be right back. Stay with us right here.
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22: A 37-year-old man is fighting for his life after police say he crashed into a building on St. Paul Street. Rochester PD were called just before 7:45 last night for a crash into a building near St. Paul and Avenue C. The driver's car crossed the other lane while driving north and hit the building. Nobody else was injured in that crash. Police, meanwhile, are looking for a person they say fled on foot from a crash south of Irondequoit. The two-car collision happened Saturday in the city at the intersection of Route 104 and Carter Street. Nobody was injured, but police are still looking for one driver who fled the scene. In prediction market, Kalshi may finally be subject to state gambling laws. A U.S. appeals court made that ruling on Friday as the New York startup faces more scrutiny from Albany legislators. The app is also embroiled with a series of lawsuits from Native American communities in New York to remove them from tribal land. I'm Anthony Panasiewicz.
23: 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Hurt in a car? Call William Mattar.
24: This afternoon, mostly cloudy, periods of rain, a high today at 66. A brief evening shower to tonight, otherwise cloudy, and lows near 57. A cloudy day tomorrow, the high 64. A bit of morning rain Tuesday, high 70. I'm Steve Williams on Rochester's News, Weather, and Traffic Station, News Radio Wham 1180.
25: I'm Roxanne Evans. The nor'easter hammering the East Coast turns deadly. A fallen tree killed a man in Brooklyn, New York, and a swimmer is missing off Long Island. More than 40 million people across 10 states dealing with heavy rain, damaging winds, and coastal flooding.
26: We were looking at some of those reports from overnight, and we saw 81 mile per hour wind gusts at Montauk. And here on Long Beach, we're still seeing 49 miles per hour. In fact, it is so windy, it's even making the surfers over here nervous.
25: Fox's Caroline Elliott. President Trump rejecting Iran's offer to reopen the Strait of Hormuz if the U.S. lifts its naval blockade. President Trump calling it unacceptable. British police arrested several men near an airbase used by U.S. forces. Authorities say they're suspected of involvement with explosives. 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
10: It's a beautiful morning.
0: Yeah, gonna rain later, but it is really nice this morning. Good morning, everybody. Welcome back. Tomorrow morning between 8:15 and 9:30. A.M. Starship Flight 14 will take off from, it looks like Texas somewhere. And it's the first time a Starship is making an attempt to reach orbit rather than a suborbital test, a major milestone for the program. And then on October 1st, Thursday this week, they're launching Falcon Heavy from Kennedy Space Center down there, or Cape Canaveral, whatever they call it now. So anyway, check that out, because it's all about home repair in space, right?
11: I guess.
0: Well, okay, so
11: space repair.
0: Your the new love of your life, other than your wife, is ChatGPT, right?
11: No,
0: you're an AI magnet.
11: I mean, I use it every day.
0: Yeah,
11: every day.
0: So I said to ChatGPT, how much has the home repair clinic affected John Welch Enterprise?
11: How would they even know? That's great.
0: Well, you'd be surprised what they know. The home repair clinic has probably had a giant, meaningful effect on John Welch Enterprise. And then it says John Welch, it says that started the company in 1997. And today describes the company as both serving residential and commercial customers in landscaping, lawn care, and hardscaping. John has been the co-host of the Home Repair Clinic, giving him reoccurring opportunity to demonstrate his expertise to the Rochester area homeowners. His own company website specifically identifies the radio show as a way he shares his hardscape and home improvement knowledge. Want me to continue?
1: I do. Continue, please.
0: The Home Repair Clinic has repeatedly promoted John Welch Enterprise over the years. I found examples going back to 2016 with recommendations for John's work, photographs of his projects, contact information, and description of his services on the official website, jimsalmon.com.
1: It sounds to me, Wilson, like this is the perfect time.
0: Well, hang on a second. That promotion is still occurring in 2026, some 10 years later. The February and May 2026 Home Repair Clinic newsletters produced by jimsalmon.com specifically promote John Welch Enterprise spring cleanup, landscaping, and hardscaping services and provide the company's phone number. Let's see here. The show also promoted John Welch Enterprise when they're hiring, which occurs frequently. And
1: still hiring.
0: A third party business data. Well, I won't read that one in respect for you.
1: I wonder what it says.
0: It says here, what I think is particularly important is that the value isn't simply the only thing. The number of times John's name is mentioned. The whole point of that thing is that if you're sitting here listening to this and you have a business that's a home repair business or whatever, and you're not advertising on this radio program, you're right. Nuts.
1: You're nuts.
0: It's not that expensive, and the what you get out of it to promote your business to the folks is stunning.
1: Yeah.
0: So that being said, so.
1: And if you wanted to hire the talent of which is Jim Salmon and or John Welch, we would obviously look at your business very aggressively to see if it met, you know, our, I want to say standards, I guess, about.
0: Well, it's for us, for you and I, it's about customer service.
1: Yeah, we're not going to just promote anybody.
0: And it's no got to you. That's got to be your number one thing, right? You can't please everybody in your business. There's always something, but it's how you deal with those callbacks that separate the men from the boys on that.
1: Right.
0: And if you're, you know, if somebody has a complaint and you ghost them or ignore them or whatever, we don't want to do business with you. It's just how that is. We judge companies based on the callbacks as much as we do how they
1: handle it.
0: Yeah.
1: You're going to get callbacks, right? We all get callbacks. It's impossible not to, right? We all make mistakes. We all miss something, you know, whatever it may be. We all get callbacks, but
0: he's up on that mistake thing. We don't make mistakes.
1: But, you know, it's correcting them, solving the problems, right? I mean, that's really the bottom line. So you said it was going to rain today?
0: Yeah, later on. It's in the deal.
1: Is that part of that nor'easter, or is it unrelated?
0: I don't know, but can we get Lori in here real quick?
1: Sure.
0: She's still holding. I apologize, Lori. We got into a rant. How can we help?
5: Ask GPT how long you keep your listeners on hold. See what happens. I will do that. I have a home remedy for getting rid of mice that shouldn't be invasive to cats or wildlife.
0: All right.
5: You get a box of Jiffy cornmeal bread mix and a box of baking soda. Mix the two equal parts and put it in a saucer around where you think the mice are active. And pretty soon, the mice will be gone.
1: Really? Why is that? Like, what happens?
5: I don't know. I think maybe they eat it and the baking soda blows them up. Okay, Matt, where's the explosion?
0: She's the greatest.
1: It's great.
0: Come on, Matt. Come on, Wilson, where are you?
1: Where are you?
0: Exactly. Now, that's funny when the callers in direct the producer. That's wonderful.
11: That was great. So Jiffy Corn Meal.
0: Yeah. That's available
11: baking
0: anyway.
11: Baking soda.
0: Yeah. Hey, that's excellent, Lori. We're out of time to take a break, but thanks for calling. We appreciate that. Welch, write that down so in case we forget it, which we will by the time we come back. And I'll have to give that a try. Maybe that's something, but I'd have to mix it in 55-gallon drums around here. We'll be right back with more.
6: Can you meet an
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37: How can I be sure in a world that's constantly changing?
0: Well, that's one thing that is true, that the world is constantly changing. Just back to clean up the tree thing here. By the way, 222-1180 if you'd like to squeeze in. If the tree you're trimming does kill the tree or seriously damages the tree, the neighbor can legally come after you. New York State actually has very high penalties for wrongful injury or destruction of a tree. Under New York real property law plus case law, damages can be three times the value of the tree in some cases. And you certainly don't want it to be a priceless tree, right? Best practice in New York is document your property line. Now, I ask people all the time, like I see a hedgerow of trees or whatever, and I ask people, is that tree on your property? And better than half of them don't have any idea. They don't know where the lot line is. So, you know, you got to be real careful on that. Trim only what is physically over on your side. And do not cut the trunk or root system on their side, certainly. Preferably, you notify your neighbor first, and that avoids hostility, wouldn't you say?
2: I would think it would avoid hostility. I would like to go up with a laser beam, just, you know, be able to do that and clean slice.
0: I don't really know if tree trimming companies use laser beams.
2: I don't know either. So, but wouldn't that be great if they did?
0: You are an
2: like
0: amazing.
2: The old lightsaber?
0: Yeah. Now, you know, there's, of course, there are things that were used in Star Trek back in the 1960s that are reality. But then there's things that aren't. Okay. Nobody's ever going to have a handheld phaser.
2: We'll say. Okay. The people have asked for it back by popular demand.
0: Nobody the is most ever going to be able to beam.
2: The most important segment here on the Home Repair Clinic.
3: Mm-hmm. One of these really happened. Two of them didn't. Can you tell the difference? Household fact or fiction?
2: Ah, you guessed it, Jim. Let's put your home repair or home inspection knowledge to the test here. Number one, roofing. A homeowner with severe ice dams was told the solution was to install larger gutters. The roofer explained that larger gutters would hold more melted water before it could freeze in the roof edge, preventing the dam from forming.
0: Okay.
2: Number two, radon. A homeowner with elevated basement radon had the sump crock sealed with an airtight cover and connected to a vent pipe and continuously operating fan. Instead of removing water, the system used the sump area as suction point to pull soil gas from beneath the house.
0: All right. Just read that one again, please.
2: Okay. A homeowner with elevated basement radon had the sump crock sealed with an airtight cover.
0: Okay.
2: And connected to a vent pipe and continuously operating fan.
0: All right.
2: Instead of removing water, that system used the sump area as a suction point to pull soil gas from beneath the house.
0: Okay.
2: And number three, HVAC. A homeowner's furnace wasn't heating the upstairs. A technician discovered that because warm air naturally rises, the furnace was intentionally designed to send colder supply air upstairs so it would warm as it traveled upward.
0: Okay. So I think what you're going to do here, all three of these are no. Okay? All three are fake, are fiction. Because of one statement in the middle on the radon, actually that is a thing. People do seal those sump crocks and put vents on them, and that is a thing. But you said instead of water. Well, it's not instead of water. It's also still an active sump pump. So technically all three are no, but the middle one is household fact.
2: You win. All I do is

0: So larger gutters don't eliminate the mechanism that creates ice dams. That's ice correct. Dams originate when the roof heat melts snow and the water freezes at the colder roof edge. Okay, we know that. A forced air furnace does not intentionally send colder air upstairs to let it warm on the way. Supply air is heated before it leaves the furnace. Boom. Number two, fact. Sump hole suction is a legitimate radon mitigation technique, like you stated.
1: Yep.
0: A sealed sump pump can serve as a suction point for an active radon system. Boom.
2: So the only thing I would say to that is that the verbiage shouldn't have said instead of water.
0: Mm-hmm. Yep.
2: Because that infers that it's not a sump crock anymore, and it is. So
0: there are some sump crocks that are just cobwebs that have no water in them after 50 years. They've never seen water.
2: Yeah, that's true. Sandy soil or other top of the hill type stuff or whatever. Yeah, absolutely. But, you know, as home inspectors, we cannot assume that at all.
0: Never.
2: Ever.
0: Never.
2: And it's always about water penetration and gutters and grading. And
0: it's also, let's be clear, about getting that radon out of the home, because radon is the silent killer.
2: Yeah.
0: Well, it's the number one cause of lung cancer that is not self-induced, i.e. smoking.
2: Yeah, I guess. You're exposed to radon everywhere in the world. We just don't want pooling in your house. And a lot of people that have bought houses over the past 5 years or so without the advantage of a radon test, you're killing people. And that should be something that's in New York State law, that every house should be tested for radon. The EPA recommends that.
0: Right.
2: So if you bought a house and whatever, test it for radon. You didn't have that contingency. We're out of time. Hour number one in the can or in the dumpster, depending on how you look at it. We'll be right back after the news.
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15: Leaving a path of destruction, I'm Roxanne Evans. The nor'easter barreling through the East Coast has turned deadly, with one man killed by a falling tree in Brooklyn, a swimmer missing on Long Island. More than 40 million people across 10 states bracing for the heavy rain, damaging winds, and coastal flooding as states deploy emergency teams. Fox's Caroline Elliott reports.
16: Here on Long Island, but it is another windy day here on Long Beach. We were looking at some of those reports from overnight, and we saw 81 mile per hour wind gusts at Montauk. And here on Long Beach, we're still seeing 49 miles per hour. In fact, it is so windy, it's even making the surfers over here nervous. This week, we have seen surfers out here trying to get in on some of the action when waves were really high. We know, of course, that wind will continue to be the big story out here. We've already seen some of those damage reports with downed power lines and trees around Long Island, with some of those power outages now at around 30,000 customers without power.
15: Well, a swimmer disappeared off Long Island's Robert Moses State Park as waves reached 18 feet. Hurricane Nolo skirted the Hawaiian Islands while gaining strength, but the danger isn't over. The storm churning south of Hawaii's Big Island, maximum sustained winds of 90 miles per hour. Forecasters warn Nolo could strengthen further, bringing the threat of flash flooding, damaging winds, and dangerous surf. The storm comes as parts of Hawaii are still recovering from recent hurricanes. At least 12 people dead and dozens missing after a vessel carrying traders capsized in eastern Congo. More than 50 people on board when it overturned Saturday night. 15 people were rescued. Authorities are still continuing their search efforts for those missing. 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

0: Police are looking for a person they say fled on foot from a crash south of Irondequoit yesterday. The two-car collision happened on Saturday in the city near the intersection of Route 104 and Carter Street. Nobody was injured, but police are looking for that one driver who fled the scene. Prediction market company Kalshi may finally be subject to state gambling laws. A U.S. appeals court made that ruling on Friday as the New York startup faces more scrutiny from Albany legislators. The app is also embroiled in a series of lawsuits from Native American communities in New York to remove them from tribal land. And a 37-year-old man is fighting for his life after police say he crashed into a building on St. Paul Street. Rochester PD were called out just before 7:45 for a crash into a building near St. Paul and Avenue C. The driver's car crossed into the other lane while driving north and hit the building. Nobody else was injured in that crash. I'm Anthony Panazowicz.
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2: This afternoon, mostly cloudy, periods of rain, a high today at 66. A brief evening shower to tonight, otherwise cloudy, and lows near 57. A cloudy day tomorrow, the high 64. A bit of morning rain Tuesday, high 70. I'm Steve Williams on Rochester's News Weather and Traffic Station, News Radio Wham 1180.
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6: Yeah, we're back. Hour number two firing up here this morning. However, we haven't had enough community participation here this morning. And, you know, both John and I would appreciate it if you would take time out of your schedule. And I know you're busy and, you know, probably eating something. 222-1180 or 1-800-295-1180, anywhere in the country, basically.
7: So I want to say, now that we've come to my last hour for the home repair clinic here for a couple of weeks, because I'm off next week, that I really do greatly appreciate having you as a radio partner. And friend.
6: Why are you?
7: I'm gonna bring Wilson in for this, because, you know, Wilson is also a very good friend to you, and vice versa. Do you agree, Wilson?
6: Yeah, that's true. Yes. Although I have aggravated him over the years, and he has set me straight. But yeah,
7: you've aggravated us all over the years. There's no doubt about it. There's no doubt about it. Uh-huh. But both Wilson and I appreciate your friendship, and the three of us have, you know, bonded over the years and created a good friendship, and it's great. We love it.
6: What's with the kumbaya thing? Get to the point.
7: I'm going to prematurely. We would like to wish you a happy birthday this coming week. All right, you've got another another big birthday coming up. Yeah. And at this
6: age, it's not that big. Come on.
7: Well, at this age, any birthday could be your last. So.
6: That's nice, Wilson. That's really nice of him.
7: So it's important that we give you the big happy birthday. I, next weekend, believe it or not, will be right in the heart.
6: I mean the back, but other words, go ahead.
7: I'll be right in the heart of where this storm is right now.
6: Uh-huh. Yeah, yeah. That's right.
7: I wish it was this weekend that I was there instead of next weekend, right? I'd much rather be there for the storm than to watch it and ride it out. But but I appreciate you giving me the time off that I need and allowing me to take the time off to be a father. I really appreciate that a great deal. You're just so good to me.
6: No, you're explaining it like you were working for CNN or something, right? Where the facts don't matter. That isn't even close to how that went.
7: Yeah. So anyway, Wilson and I want to wish you a happy birthday. Happy early birthday.
8: I will agree with that. Happy birthday to you, Jim.
7: Yeah.
6: So today,
7: maybe the three of us could get together for lunch this week. Although Wilson's so tied up.
6: No, he's not tied up.
8: I will make room for you two guys.
6: Yeah, that's great.
7: What if we had lunch out Brockport way?
6: Yeah, we could do that. There's a Bill Gray's out there. That'd be perfect.
7: Right? Yeah.
6: Yeah. Today we're having a few people over to watch the Bills game at 1 o'clock. And they are so good,
7: by the way.
6: I know.
7: They are so
6: I just hope we're not disappointed. But anyway, I'm cooking 2 32-ounce tomahawk steaks.
7: Giddy up.
6: And chicken wings. And last night I made a raspberry black raspberry pie. And it's the first time I ever made one of those, and I can't wait to dive into that.
7: I am. What time's the gathering?
6: 1 o'clock.
7: Wilson, what are you doing? you know, Matt, you and I have a everlasting, ever-standing invitation to any event at Salmon's.
6: Right, exactly.
7: It wouldn't matter what it was. Like, I mean,
6: don't get mad at me for not inviting you.
7: No. If it were a christening for someone's godkid that he doesn't even know that he's doing for his wife,
6: right,
7: you and I could show up. Be like, hey, where's the food?
6: Absolutely.
7: We have that. So 1 o'clock is the gathering. The Bills are so good, it's ridiculous. I was just Josh Allen's out of control. Unbelievable how good he is. And do you know what's making them so great? Because I do. Because, you know, I'm into the fantasy thing and all this stuff. And even though I'm a Patriot fan, he's my fantasy quarterback, Josh Allen.
6: Okay.
7: Do you know what makes them so good now?
6: I don't know what you're going to say, so I want you to say it, but I want the truncated version.
7: Yeah.
6: I don't want
7: it. The short version. It is the no Sean McDermott. How long was I calling for his head?
6: I don't

0: word.
1: I hunt down the barbecue, the brisket place, the barbecue place, and I had a brisket sandwich. And it was in the top three brisket sandwiches I've ever had in my life.
0: Is this out of a trailer?
1: Out of a guy. Yep. Yeah. The guy cooked it right there, and he's an older guy. He's probably been doing brisket all his life. And it was wonderful.
0: Did you chat with him?
1: No, he was too busy. And yeah. I wanted to and whatever, but so anyway, there were thousands and thousands of people there and hundreds of craft folks, everything you could think of. There was one guy there that I spent some time with, and I learned a lot from, actually. He was a bowl turner.
0: Right.
1: And I said, what kind of lathe do you have? And he said, well, I have three lathes.
0: Right.
1: Of course you do, right? And he's explaining, and I told him some problems I'm having with my lathe. And so he gave me some advice on that and the Forester bits. I am making, well, I don't want to say that right now. I'm making some surprises for people that I care about. And one of the problems I'm having is when I'm using a Forester bit on my drill press, I've got it going too fast and it burns. And I learned how not to have that happen. So I can't wait to work on that. So anyway, more to come. That if you get out to that Apple, my kids will be out there today.
0: So that's going on today?
1: Yeah, it's yesterday and today. And it is a well-run deal. I mean, there's cops all over. There's plenty of parking. We have this special place that we park every year. It costs $5. It's in a guy's yard. He listens to the show. He lets us in. And, you know, we pay our $5 and he always parks me right there by the edge. You walk 20 feet and you're right into the festival. It's great.
0: So if I went there today, you could guide me to that parking lot
1: and I could be like, do you know, absolutely.
0: Yeah. Could I say, do you know who I am? Let me tell you who I am. And he'll give me
1: no doing that. You don't go up to people, John, and say, do you know who I am?
0: How funny. I'll do this with Salmon sometimes where some places
1: he drives me nuts.
0: And I'll be like, do you know who he is?
1: Isn't that awful?
0: And he turns as purple as a beet. And I'm like, he is the
1: You're
0: great
1: crazy.
0: Jim Salmon.
1: Yeah.
0: It's so funny.
1: Well, you know,
0: he loses it.
1: I just you know, first of all, most of the time I can't stand you. And, you know, and then you say dumb stuff like, do you know who I am? Mm-hmm. No, nobody knows who you are.
0: It is so funny. So funny.
1: I'm trying to do three things at once.
0: I can see that.
1: I want to get into some mayhem. So did I tell you about the pie? You didn't say anything about that.
0: You told us about the pie, and all I could think about is Thursday we'll meet for lunch, and you'll bring me that peach crisp, pear crisp you're going to build for me, and I'll bring you my
1: apple plate. Or peach or pear, depending on what I have.
0: Okay, because so you said I'll do 50-50.
1: Peach on the other side.
0: Yeah, whatever. Yeah, either way. Yeah, yeah. So you're going to try that out. You're going to bring that to me. We'll meet Thursday for lunch at Bill Gray's in Brockport, the three of us. All right. Wilson will determine the time.
1: Well, now, wait a minute. Thursday's my birthday. I might not want to do anything.
0: No, you're going to do it. You're going to do it. Yeah. yeah. You're going to do it. Thursday we'll meet for your birthday.
1: I would like to have lunch with Wilson.
0: You do realize that I'm the one bringing the gifts.
1: Yeah. What gift? No, you don't have. No gifts. That's.
0: I'm going to bring you something.
1: Everything. What would you get somebody like that has everything, right? I have everything I need.
2: More food.
1: More food. Okay. Yeah, well, okay. You have a point there, but, you know, that.
0: What if I brought you a monster prime rib?
1: Well, that's another.
0: Would you say, nah, I don't need that. You keep that.
1: No, I wouldn't. I wouldn't give it back. Let's put it that way. We're out of time. This is a waste of 50,000 watts. We'll take a quick one and be right back with more of your home repair clinic. Stay right there.
3: Take back the Senate. 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
1: On a Sunday afternoon. Sunday afternoon, the Bills game. Good morning, everybody, and welcome back. By the way, if you can't listen to the or watch the game, you can listen to it on Rock 95.1 right here on iHeart. A couple weeks ago, Diane and I were coming back from the Adirondacks, and we were driving during the game, and there it was, 95.1 on the iHeart app. We listened to the whole game all the way down, so check that out. I have a special guest, Mr. Welch, in the studio with me. Go ahead and pull that microphone over there. Can you hear me all right?
0: I hear you.
1: All right, ladies and gentlemen, that that voice right there is the great Charlie Nesbitt. Good morning, sir. How are you?
0: Good morning, Jim.
1: Now, thank you, Wilson.
0: I'm here with my tribute.
1: Yeah, just this is great. I mean, Charlie had a long career in government. You were my assembly guy forever.
0: Yeah,
1: and actually the minority leader in the assembly for quite some time. And how'd that work out? And so you once described it to me. I probably shouldn't say this without getting permission, but you once described it to me as herding cats.
0: Yes.
1: Yeah.
0: True.
1: That's great.
0: I have great respect for legislative leaders.
1: I'll bet. Yeah. I'll bet. So you sent me a video the other day, and initially I only watched part of it, but then I went back and watched it all, and it's fascinating. Tell the folks about it.
0: Well, I was in Washington a week ago, Saturday, and I got there on a trip that Steve Hawley, who's now the assemblyman representing this area,
1: right,
0: which for the listeners is Orleans County, Genesee County, and a nice chunk of western Monroe County. So Steve, every year for 20-plus years, has sponsored a veterans trip to Washington, and we go over to Washington and visit the monuments and museums and things, and it's just a great thing. Steve has folks that help sponsor it, and so the cost for a veteran is pretty much minimal. He's been after me to go on that trip for a number of years, and I always thought, well, you know, I got to Washington quite a bit earlier in my career, so it ought to go to a spot that somebody wasn't able to get there and enjoy that. But this time I went, and I'm so glad that I did.
1: Yeah.
0: Yeah. We went to all the monuments. We went to many of the monuments, did all those kinds of things. But after I arrived, he said, there's something special that I'd like you to do. And he said that we're going to be visiting the Tomb of the Unknown, and one of us is going to be laying a wreath there on the tomb. And he said, I wish that you would do that.
1: That's fascinating. Yeah. And I watched the video, and it gives you chills. And I can't even imagine being there. That's fascinating.
0: Well, it's so interesting, and you arrive, and there's literally a ceremony about knocking on the door, and one of the NCOs in charge comes to the door, and there's a way that they greet you and the whole thing, and talk to you, and they give you a briefing about how it's going to work, where you'll stand, what's going to happen, that the NCO who is actually running the ceremony is going to walk up these steps and say something to you and all this stuff. So first challenge is, okay, I have to remember all these things you just told me. And in the moment, it's an unbelievably fascinating view, because you're standing, when you stand in the steps of the building that's above the tomb and looking down, you're looking across Washington. There's a panorama there. You're seeing the Washington Monument. You're seeing the Capitol. You're seeing things there somewhat in the distance. Mm-hmm. And that by itself is sort of a moment that grabs your attention. You know, here I am in the center of all this.
1: Right in the middle. Yeah.
0: And then the ceremony begins, and the NCO comes up the steps. He's very disciplined in the way he walks up the steps in sort of a kind of almost marching cadence. And he gets up there and he looks at us and he says, are you ready to go? And we all sort of nod nervously. And then there were four of us, and the one fellow on my right He said, "Are you nervous?" Yeah. And literally he said, "Don't be nervous. We do this all the time."
1: Okay.
0: So, and
1: that didn't change anything, probably.
0: No. And you know, the interesting thing is, I've done a lot of different things in life, which is something I'll mention in a second, but that also relates to this. But he turned around and he said, "Okay, when I indicate, we'll step off." Now we're stepping off down the stairs. So I'm noticing that he's not looking at his feet. I am not standing where there's a railing. He's on my left. I'm thinking, I have to look at my feet. Yeah. So in the enormity of this moment, you know, the first thought is, I've got to get this right.
1: Yeah.
0: Because it's only respectful. And he steps off, and if you look at the video, I have a little bit of a step off that's a little clumsy, and then get into it, yeah, going down the stairs, but I'm looking down. And we get down there and arrive in front of it, and there's more stuff that happens, and then, we need a minute.
1: Yeah. Okay. Table it. I will continue that when we come back. We had to take a break for the news. We're visiting with Charlie Nesbitt for a minute here this morning. Stay with us. We'll be right back with the rest of the story.
10: 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Guaranteed human.
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5: A 37-year-old man is fighting for his life after police say he crashed into a building on St. Paul Street. Rochester PD were called just before 7:45 last night for a crash into a building near St. Paul and Avenue C. The driver's car crossed the other lane while driving north and hit the building. Nobody else was injured in that crash. Police, meanwhile, are looking for a person they say fled on foot from a crash south of Irondequoit. The two-car collision happened Saturday in the city at the intersection of Route 104 and Carter Street. Nobody was injured, but police are still looking for one driver who fled the scene. In prediction market, Kalshi may finally be subject to state gambling laws. A U.S. appeals court made that ruling on Friday as the New York startup faces more scrutiny from Albany legislators. The app is also embroiled with a series of lawsuits from Native American communities in New York to remove them from tribal land. I'm Anthony Panasiewicz.
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7: This afternoon, mostly cloudy, periods of rain, a high today at 66. A brief evening shower through tonight, otherwise cloudy and lows near 57. A cloudy day tomorrow, the high 64. A bit of morning rain Tuesday, high 70. I'm Steve Williams on Rochester's News Weather and Traffic Station, News Radio Wham 1180.
8: News. I'm Paul Stevens. The New Jersey shoreline taking a big hit and continuing to do that from an ongoing nor'easter that's tapping into memories for some of the Superstorm Sandy back in 2012.
9: A lot of these homes have been raised since Sandy. So people I've been talking to say only the older homes really are looking at some of the damage from this. The newer homes seem to be protected because they're up on pilings.
8: And that's Fox Weather's Katie Byrne in Ocean City, New Jersey. President Trump says he is rejecting an Iranian proposal to reopen the Strait of Hormuz and restart negotiations to end the current war. Iran had put forth a 7-day proposal. The president said he's not going to go with that. And America is listening to Fox News.
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0: everybody, and welcome back to your Home Repair Clinic. Jim Salmon here, along with the great John Welch. You are still there, right?
1: I exist.
0: What do you think of the story that Charlie's telling? That's pretty
1: It gives me chills, and like the humility of the opportunity is unbelievable.
0: Yeah, really. Yeah. So you're on the stairs, you start your way down, and then what happens after that?
2: So, and interestingly, quite frankly, the enormity of the moment is lost there, because I'm thinking, don't fall down the stairs. Yeah. And we get to the bottom, and they've right there laid out clearly. It's sort of a rubber mat where four people are to stand.
0: Okay.
2: We get down there, we stop, you know, we get a command to halt, and then step forward comes after a minute and or something less than a minute, and two of us step forward, before we step forward, another NCO comes forward and hands us the wreath. So there are two of us with the wreath, one on the left and the right. And
0: is one wreath or
2: one wreath?
0: Oh, okay, so yep. You're each holding a side of it.
2: Yeah.
0: I get it. Okay, cool.
2: So and then we march forward and place it on the tomb, and then about face and march back. And all this is being commanded and orchestrated.
0: Sure.
2: And then once we get back to the stop or place at the bottom of the stairs, they continue their part of the ceremony there, and we go up the stairs and with the sergeant leader beside us.
0: Okay.
2: And then he said, "You can head off this way." So basically, it all went flawlessly, and there are a number of things that I would react to, and I don't know. I can see you aching to ask a question over there, but I just want to get this out, that understanding the enormity of the moment is a little bit over. You kind of get out of that mode because you have to do this right, and that is in the respect that you're not you're representing others when you do it.
0: Yeah,
2: you know,
0: that's fascinating.
2: Yeah.
0: Yeah. Well, good for you. I'm glad you got to do that. Now, you also went over and visited the first president.
2: Well, this is, and you talked about the enormity of the moment, and the more distance that there is from either one of these experiences, the more you realize what an incredible moment, what an incredible honor they were. But the other thing that happened was that I was visiting Mount Vernon with Congressman Bill Paxon and some others, including Assemblyman at that time, Assemblyman Tom, later Congressman Tom Reynolds. And Bill Paxon was kind of managing this group, and he said, "I have something I'd like you to do if you would do it for me." And he said, "We're going to be laying a wreath on the grave of George and Martha Washington, which is right there at Mount Vernon." And there's an iron gate. They open the gate, and he said, "I'd like you to do it." And another moment in time, sort of surreal, you putting a wreath on the grave of George Washington. I mean, you think about him, oh yeah, he's our first president, all those things, but without this man, the country as it's defined and it exists now would not.
0: Yeah.
2: And so here you are. And I always think about, coming off the farm in Barrie and the places I've been and seen, but these two experiences are certainly
0: that's fascinating.
2: Right up there.
0: Yeah. Yeah. It's always cool to hear the stories that you tell and about your military service and political service and how much fun you had doing that.
2: Yeah.
0: That's great. We're visiting with Charlie Nesbitt, who is a good friend of the program. I appreciate you listening. And, we've known you for a long time, and it's always interesting to have you in. So
2: yeah, well, I appreciate the opportunity.
0: Yeah. So, Mr. Welch, what's the closest? Have you ever been to Washington?
1: I've been to Washington on, you know, more than one occasion. I've never been to Arlington, and I've never been to Mount Vernon. Now, as I look at Mount Vernon, Charlie, it looks like what I see there is a you know, bunch of buildings and stuff. Actually, where is he actually buried?
2: We came up. We actually came on a boat. And there's a dock there. You got off.
0: Yep.
2: At the
0: is
2: dock.
0: That the Potomac?
2: Yes.
0: Oh, okay.
2: Potomac.
0: All right.
2: And about, as I recall, now this is quite a few years ago, is about 30 years ago. But as I recall, the tomb itself or the grave is sort of set into the hillside about halfway up, maybe two thirds of the way up to the house.
1: Okay.
2: Between the dock and the house. And the exact path that we took, et cetera. I just remember we were climbing up a hill.
0: Okay.
2: And then this was all going on. And again, the overwhelming feeling I had at that moment was, don't mess this up.
0: Yeah.
2: You know, it's
0: a big responsibility.
2: Well, and that's the one thing that you keep, you know, the rest of it you measure, I think, for the rest of your life and your memories of, about the enormity of it. But I have another story to tell about Mount Vernon.
0: We're going to take a break here because we have to do because we're all about revenue here.
2: Yeah.
1: And, let's break out early and come back and get the story.
0: Yeah, there we go. We have plenty of time. Relax, right? I mean, 222-1180, if you want to weigh in on any of this, you're more than welcome to call in. We'll take a quick break. And then, you know, not to drag you down to our level at all, but I wonder what George Washington would think about what's going on in this election cycle. We'll take a break and be right back with more of your Home Repair Clinic straight ahead.
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0: So different and so new. Just as a reminder, don't forget that the Bills game is on Rock 95.1 iHeart. 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Or better yet, turn the TV on and then turn the 95.1 sound up. That's good advice right here from Worldwide Broadcast Central. Mr. Welch rejoins us. Good morning, sir. And, of course, he's muted again. And you know,
1: good morning, Jim. Good morning, everybody.
0: And you wonder why, right? We're visiting this morning with Charlie Nesbitt, who is a good friend of the show and mine, and had quite a career and all kinds of things, military, politics, you know, the whole nine yards. So you have another story about Mount Vernon?
2: Yeah, you know, just being there is sort of you're curious and looking around and trying. And this is where he lived, right?
0: Yeah, so. Yeah. And it's where he made beer.
1: So Mount Vernon was George Washington's home?
0: Yes.
1: Yeah. Okay.
2: So because this was a congressionally led tour, there are parts of the house that you get in that are not open to the public.
0: I get it. Okay.
2: So one of them is the attic.
0: Really?
2: And we got up in the attic, and there were, I don't know, enough people, so it was in the part of the attic we were in. It was a little bit crowded, but so in the attic, if you think about, maybe John's looking at Mount Vernon now, and there's a cupola on the top of it, right? You can see that.
0: Yes.
2: So I'm standing in the attic, and as it turned out, the crowd kind of moved along, and my part of the group sort of placed me at the foot of the ladder that led up to the cupola.
0: Okay.
2: Now, I'm at heart a farm kid from the town of Barrie, and I couldn't resist. I went up.
0: That's great.
2: And I pushed open the window, and I leaned out and waved to the people down below out of the cupola at Mount Vernon.
0: That's great.
2: And I thought to myself, well, I've just joined a very rare list of folks.
0: People that warded off whatever in the old days. Yeah. That's a great story.
2: Yeah.
0: That's great.
2: So it wasn't all solemn. There was a little caprice, we'll put it that way, in it as well.
0: That's great. Well, as a home inspector, I would absolutely love to be in the attic of that. Just check it out, see how well it was insulated and ventilated.
2: None of the above.
1: Jim, the garbage cans that are here at Mount Vernon are old wine barrels with wooden made lids on them with big hinges. I mean, every single detail here is, you know, back to the 1700s.
0: Well, you sent me the picture of the ice house established in 1742.
1: That's unrelated. That's a sign that I want you to make for me.
0: Oh, really? Okay.
1: Yes.
0: Yeah. In the shop.
1: Yes.
0: Yeah. Okay.
1: Yeah, unrelated.
0: You mean that in replace of the apple and peach crisp?
1: In addition to, and I expect them both on Thursday.
0: I told you, Thursday is my birthday. I'm not going anywhere. You guys are nuts. Okay, well, let's see if we can. What time do we have here? Yeah, we got a couple minutes. So let's see if we can squeeze Henry in here.
1: Henry's gone, Jim. So
0: if you could
1: watch your producer giving you the hatchet. That means pay attention to your producer who runs this show. Henry is gone. So, Charlie, what a extraordinary, you know, I'm sure life, but what extraordinary memories you have that almost nobody on the planet will get to experience.
0: Yeah, exactly.
1: Almost nobody. So, congratulations. It's awesome.
2: I'm so appreciative, and I'm appreciative of the ability to share them and I would, in those moments, especially the wreath laying, I felt like I was doing it for everyone else. It you know, you're there in the moment, you're doing it, but really the responsibility of honoring this soldier who represents every soldier who's fallen in the service of our country,
0: right,
2: is so enormous that you know, I think it'd be the rest of my life to figure out just what that moment
0: I meant. Personally love following your stuff because you know, you've gotten to do some really interesting things. Like you were in the White House when President Trump gave David Bellavia the Medal of Honor.
2: Yes, I was.
0: And along with our good friend Ed. And I remember watching that live. I don't know where, probably right in here in the studio. And, you know, you could see the backs of your heads and, hey, there's my buddies. You know, it's fascinating to watch that whole thing take place, I would imagine, huh?
2: That was beyond fascinating. And I was in the Army, you know, active duty. So there were more generals in that room than I had seen in my entire career.
0: That's great.
2: Multiplied by 10, I think. But it was an astounding moment. And you know, you mentioned the back of my head. One of my claims to fame is that I was on the front page, I think, of the B section of Big Picture in the B section of New York Times. And it was the five legislative leaders around the circle, doing a budget thing. And they squarely had the back of my head.
0: Five men in a room
2: making
0: the decisions.
2: Yeah, and it was the back of my head. That was it.
0: Thank you. Thank you very much, Charlie, for coming in. That was good. That's good stuff to share with the people. We appreciate you using the Home Repair Clinic to get that across. And that's fascinating. We'll be back, God willing, next Saturday morning, 6 o'clock.
1: Not me.
0: Oh, that's right. Not you. Oh, I feel the pain.
1: John Welch Enterprise, 924-4488, johnwelch.com.
0: Thank you, Matt Wilson, for pushing the buttons today. We appreciate that. JimSalmon.com. 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Bright and early, next Saturday morning, we'll do it again.
1: Happy birthday,
19: Jim. This was your week. AI renamed.
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30: Tough conditions. I'm Paul Stevens, Fox News. A strengthening nor'easter continuing to barrel up the East Coast, leaving one man dead in Brooklyn, New York. A swimmer said to be missing off of Long Island, and more than 70,000 customers without power across the Northeast. Fox Weather's Caroline Elliott on Long Island.
31: This is not a hurricane, but it sure does feel like one. So some of those reports this morning, we're seeing 81 mile per hour wind gusts at Montauk, at JFK, 56 miles per hour. And here on Long Beach, it's really touch and go. So we do see that wind pick up a little bit at times, and then at other times it dies down like we're seeing right now. And that's really the nature of this storm. We know this nor'easter, it does move a lot different than your traditional tropical system and the way it spins. So at times you'll see those bands move through, bringing that heavy rain and high wind like we're seeing right now. And then at times it does get a little bit more normal and a little more calm. So that's why at this time officials are still telling people to stay off the roads and stay inside.
30: Meantime, Fox Weather's Katie Byrne is in Ocean City, New Jersey.
32: People who live here in Ocean City say this is the worst flooding they've experienced since Sandy. That rain is coming down really heavy once again. That's because the storm is actually swinging back towards the Jersey Shore. So we're expected to be the final bullseye. It was hard to place during the forecast, but now it's looking like the Jersey Shore is it for the worst impacts. We have streets submerged in water, row after row. Dozens of streets have been underwater since yesterday. It has receded a little bit, but this morning's high tide is really our last big shot at significant additional flooding. We have some roads still closed here in Ocean City as forecasters expect us to get this heavy rain on and off throughout the afternoon. Crews yesterday in Ocean City were busy sending high water trucks, multiple of them, to go rescue people who were stuck.
30: And coastal flooding will continue to impact New York City for some time. 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
5: Police are looking for a person they say fled on foot from a crash south of Rondacoit yesterday. The two-car collision happened on Saturday in the city near the intersection of Route 104 and Carter Street. Nobody was injured, but police are looking for that one driver who fled the scene. Prediction market company Kalshi may finally be subject to state gambling laws. A U.S. appeals court made that ruling on Friday as the New York startup faces more scrutiny from Albany legislators. The app is also embroiled in a series of lawsuits from Native American communities in New York to remove them from tribal land. And a 37-year-old man is fighting for his life after police say he crashed into a building on St. Paul Street. Rochester PD were called out just before 7:45 for a crash into a building near St. Paul and Avenue C. The driver's car crossed into the other lane while driving north and hit the building. Nobody else was injured in that crash. I'm Anthony Panasiewicz.
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7: This afternoon, mostly cloudy, periods of rain, a high today at 66. A brief evening shower or two tonight, otherwise cloudy, and lows near 57. A cloudy day tomorrow, the high 64. A bit of morning rain Tuesday, high 70. I'm Steve Williams on Rochester's News Weather and Traffic Station, News Radio Wham 1180.
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10: Vicki Henderson. Thanks for reminding, remembering.
9: That's right. 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So,
10: there you go.
9: You know, and like I said, the most important thing is family-owned and operated. I like doing business with family-owned or operated, not just them, but everybody that advertises here is family-owned and operated. So, anyways.
10: And they're all good people.
9: They're great people. Yeah, all of them are great people. They're, you know, they're people I get along well with because they're a lot like me, you know. So,
10: yeah.
9: Anyways, yeah. So, we got anything to talk about, Vicki?
10: We should talk about. I really want to talk about the big issue right now is these is lights going into the winter because it's dark out, right?
9: Yeah, you're right. Yeah, it's getting darker and darker.
10: I see a lot of people with one headlight out.
9: Yeah, one headlight, one tail light, turn signals. You know, get them checked out. Give somebody to give you a hand, you know. You know, how are my headlights, how are my high beams, parking lights, tail lights, you know. Right. Sometimes you just don't have one tail light. You have two back there, two on each side, okay? Make sure they check them out. Turn signals, make sure they're working, okay? Backup lights, it's important to have backup lights.
10: One thing I do want to talk about is headlight restore service that we offer.
9: That's
10: because
9: right.
10: These headlights that come in here, I don't know how you can see any kind of thing in front of you with those headlights.
9: Yeah. Well, what happens, you know, these plastic headlights, you know, the coating on them gets beat up by not just the debris coming off the road, you know, from the car in front of you or for whatever reason, the wind and so forth, but also from the UV rays. It knocks little molecules out of that plastic. And you end up with that almost that opaque finish, that almost white finish or brownish finish. So you have two problems there. One, it can't get through there, so you have less light going onto the road. And two, it disperses it sideways. So you're not getting downrange, you're getting sideways. So you just don't have any, you know, any light working for you. So yeah, we do have a headlight service here. You know, my guy Spencer's very good at it, and you know, it's a process of sanding that down to just the, you know, the basic plastic, and then you got to clean it, and then you got to use an activator, and there is a spray. It's some kind of chemical I've never smelled anywhere else. So that sprays on there, and you got to be able to know how to put it on so it runs smoothly. Doesn't, you know, no runs, no drips, no errors.
10: Well, you don't want to get it on your paint either.
9: No, you don't. So it's all masked off, and it just runs down smoothly. It doesn't leave a ripple anywhere. And you know, we did a couple of headlights this past week. Customers are extremely satisfied with them. So don't think you just got to go buy new headlights.
10: Do that.
9: Right. That would run. What's the price on it, Vicki?
10: We were doing it for $250. I think it's a little bit higher now, like $275.
9: $275. That's for two headlights, not just one. All right.
10: Yep.
9: So yeah, we'll make them.
10: But
9: make
10: you
9: them
10: can. Like new. You also can feel it too. You can feel like when you feel those dull headlights, it's like a really awful feeling. If you touch those headlights,
9: it's
10: terrible.
9: It's rough. It's a rough feeling. Sure, because, you know, material's missing, and this is a permanent repair. This is not a, you know, rub it up with a rubbing compound. It's good for 2 or 3 months. This
10: or
9: is permanent.
10: Toothpaste.
9: Right. Yeah, like toothpaste. Yeah, you seen those ads out there on YouTube? Oh, yeah, using toothpaste, you know, rub it on there and it cleans it right. Well, toothpaste is an abrasive, just like rubbing compound. So,
10: right.
9: Yeah.
10: So there's one more thing I want to talk about. I just looked outside, all those leaves falling. It's going to get in the transition of your vehicle.
9: That's right. You know, that's right. The transition area between the hood and the windshield. You know, where your wipers are, it's got some plastic grating there, and that grating's there so you can get fresh air into the car. That's where the fresh air comes in. And you got to clean those leaves out. I'm not saying you got to do it every day, but you got to open the hood up and sweep them out of the way.
10: At least once a month right now, because all leaves are starting to fall.
9: I would do it once a week before they get, you know, when the leaves fall in there, they're kind of hard and brittle. You know, you can just kind of sweep them out of the way. Because eventually it's going to break down and get down into those grates, into your heater box, and start deteriorating your heater core and your AC evaporator. So
10: now you're talking about a lot of money.
9: A lot of money, because the dashboard's got to come out. Parts aren't that expensive. That's a lot of labor. So you're talking usually a couple $1,000s to get the dashboard out, and then take the heater box out, take it.

0: and your engine air
1: cabin filter. Yep.
0: Because you went through the whole summer now with all that smoke and all the other stuff that we went through.
1: Yeah, all the Canadian smoke, all the pollen, all that stuff.
0: Let's get it out of there. Change those.
1: Absolutely.
0: Those are all the kind of maintenance for going into winter, getting you ready.
1: Yeah, that's right. Yeah. So, all right. Hey, well, let's talk to Steve. He's got steering issues. I think we got a couple minutes here. Steve, how are you?
2: Yeah. I got a 2020 Arcadia, GMC Arcadia, and the light comes on saying steering assist reduced.
1: Yeah.
2: What is that? And is it, I don't have a problem steering. What is it?
1: Well, you probably don't notice it yet, but you got an electric steering box. That means there's no power steering. There's no power steering fluid, no belt driven pump. So it's electric, and the computer knows that. Okay. That, you know, it sends signals to the power steering rack to decrease your steering when you're doing 60, you know, the power assist when you're doing 60 miles an hour, and increase it when you're in a parking lot trying to park. So obviously it's feeling something's wrong. It's probably more on the low end. you know, when you're in a parking lot or driving slowly, that it can't produce enough power. It feels that the steering system is fighting back. So you may start maybe starting to have a steering issue, a steering rack issue. And only thing I can tell you, Steve, is probably the best thing to do is get it checked out. Get somewhere, you know, if you have your friendly mechanic that can scan it for you, or we'll scan it for free and tell you what's going on. There's going to be a code there. Even though it doesn't show up as a check engine light, there are literally thousands of codes that can be produced by your car that never touch the check engine light. So, pardon me?
2: Is it something I should be concerned with right away? Or
1: I think you should be concerned with it soon, because it's failing. And when it fails hard.
0: You won't have my steering.
1: You can steer it, but you better be young and strong, okay? So, I'd get it checked as soon as you can.
0: Anything with steering or driving or braking, you should get checked right away.
1: Yeah, safety. Right. Get that scan, Steve. We'll get it. So, I mean, we would get a code out of it and we tell you, okay, this is what's going on, okay? And it's your steering rack. You're going to need a rack. Or, there's a sensor over here that's not operating properly, which would be obviously a lot cheaper. But it should be taken a look at by somebody, the dealer, your mechanic, us, whatever.
2: Okay. Oh, thank you.
1: I know, nothing but bad news this morning, Steve. Sorry about that.
2: Yeah. Okay, thank you.
1: All right. Okay, buddy. Be good. Have a nice day.
0: Yeah, I always want to say, if it's something to do with safety, like steering or braking, you shouldn't wait for that.
1: No.
0: You don't wait till it fails.
1: No, you don't want that. You don't want that. You know, we see enough of that around here. So, you know, we got cars coming all the time. No steering, no brakes. I don't know how they get them here. You know, they come in the tow truck sometimes, but that means they've already been out driving it and they failed. So how do you do that without hitting something?
0: Brake lines are bad for that.
1: That's true. So, hey, you hear the music, so we're going to take a break and come back right after that. When we do, we're going to talk to Warren about heating and air conditioning. This is Doug from Camelot. We'll be right back.
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6: 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Kick your heels up and shout. Throw your
7: hands up and shout. Throw your head back and shout. Hey, you know what that means. That's right. Today is game day. Back to the normal time, 1 o'clock. Can't wait. Bills are 2-0. Ready to go 3-0. So, I guarantee you, somehow I'm going to figure out how to get to a game this year. 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
7: 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Well,
8: I was going to say, if you look at my car, it's an 18. 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
7: 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So their number, 425-1110. 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
7: 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Man, tough day with this. I mean, have a tough time.
8: Yeah, so. Your tongue's not moving today.
7: Well, I guess not. No. hey, let's talk to Warren. Warren, how you doing? Thanks for hanging on.
9: Good. Can you guys hear me? Okay.
7: You're loud and clear. 5x5. They used to say, you know.
9: All right.
7: CB days.
9: Hey.
7: Yeah.
9: I was actually a former auto mechanic. That was my first career years ago, but things are a lot different now.
7: And then you got smart.
9: yeah, right. I moved on. things weren't doing too good back in the 70s. And
7: they weren't. It was tough.
9: So anyway, I got this 2022 Honda Accord. It's a touring model. It's got a strange air conditioning heating problem. This doesn't happen all the time. What happens is sometimes I'll start it up and I get no blower motor. And I drive off, I play around with all the controls, doesn't make any difference. Sometimes as I'm moving, I can feel refrigerated air coming out of the vent a little bit just from the pressure on the cowl, you know. Other times I don't. Now, I'll drive it for a while, and then the blower will start working again. Sometimes with air conditioning, sometimes without. But then after I've driven 15 minutes, maybe 20 minutes, everything works fine. And as long as I'm driving the car, it keeps working. Sometimes I stop like to get gas, and when I start it back up, it's not working again. Maybe it does it two or three times a week. It's driving me nuts. Do you have any idea what might be causing something like that?
7: Well, let me ask you a question. When it starts back up, you said sometimes I got air, sometimes I don't. So the air will shut off and then restart by itself, with or without a fan.
9: Typically, the fan doesn't work. And again, sometimes I can feel some refrigerated air coming out of the vents just from the pressure of the air on the cowl. Sometimes not. And sometimes
7: even though the AC switch is on, right?
9: Oh yeah.
7: Even though the AC, all right.
9: And the display says AC is on.
7: Yeah. What I'm leaning to, Tom, is the control panel itself, because if it's a blower motor, they typically, you know, they go bad, they stay bad.
9: Right.
7: You know, and if they're working and they're going bad, they make a lot of noise. So I don't think it's that.
9: Right.
7: And then if there's a resistor pack, okay, so typically those fail and you only got high speed, and it doesn't sound like that. So, and then when they break, they burn up is what happens. So they can't fix themselves. So I really think I'm leaning more towards the control panel in the dashboard. And that should be, even though that's a 22 you said?
9: It's a 2022, yeah.
7: Yeah. You know, they shouldn't be hard to replace. You should be able to find one in a salvage yard. Okay, you should be able to call like Wilbert's and see if they have one. All right, or they can get one for you. They're not terrible. Shouldn't be terribly expensive. I know it's a relatively new car. There's not a lot of them wrecked yet, but there should be something out there where you can get it, and you should be able to plug it in. Is that a manual control, or is that part of that TV screen?
9: No, manual controls, but there are digital displays on it.
7: Okay, but that should be all right. You should be able to get one of them. You got to take the take the bezel off. You watch a video. You can watch a video on YouTube. It tells you how to take that bezel off so you can get to the control panel, and then it's just a matter of unscrews, pull it out, pull the plugs out, put the new one in, or the new used one. But I would think that, without really getting into it, without checking it myself with a with meters, probes, back probe everything. I'm going to say that's where your problem is. And it, like I said, if you spend $100, I'd say you spent a lot.
9: Yeah, the issue is it's an erratic problem. And I know from experience, it's really difficult to fix something if it only messes up occasionally,
7: Right, exactly.
9: If it's dead, you can trace it.
7: Yeah, I know. Okay. And that's the way I'm leaning. I'm leaning that way. Nothing else really makes sense. I mean, the fan comes back, but the AC doesn't necessarily come back. So I don't really think it's a relay. I mean, if it was a relay, it'd have to be the AC compressor relay and the fan relay both failing at the same time. That's unlikely. But the control panel, I think you got some kind of short going on inside there. It's making a breaking connection. So.
9: Okay, well,
8: I'd try to buy you and see if you would ever run into that problem.
7: Yeah, that's fine. If you want us to do more, come on over. We do free diagnostics. We'll get into do some basic diagnostics on it, and should be able to tell you where you're going with it, So,
9: all right.
7: Yeah, if you want to do it yourself, I'd do that. Okay.
9: All right. Hey, take care. All right.
7: You too, Warren. Be good, buddy. Yeah, that's an interesting problem. Well, geez. All right. We got time for one?
8: I was going to say they go bad because you use them all the time, right?
7: We use moving what all the time?
8: Moving back the panels.
7: Wait, what do you mean?
8: The control panel. It's easy for it to go bad because you're using this.
7: Oh, yeah, you're using them all the time. Sure, you turn the heat on, turn the air on, turn both off, move the doors inside, that sort of thing. Yeah, yeah, it's, yeah, that's, you know.
8: Pretty easy.
7: Yeah, every one of us does that. That's probably the buttons we touch. We touch them more than we touch the radio button or the audio system button. Got to get that right. So, hey, you hear the music? Time for another break. So we're going to take that. We get back. We're going to talk to Tom about his car seat. So this is Doug from Camelot. We'll be right back.
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28: A 37-year-old man is fighting for his life after police say he crashed into a building on St. Paul Street. Rochester PD were called just before 7:45 last night for a crash into a building near St. Paul and Avenue C. The driver's car crossed the other lane while driving north and hit the building. Nobody else was injured in that crash. Police, meanwhile, are looking for a person they say fled on foot from a crash south of Irondequoit. The two-car collision happened Saturday in the city at the intersection of Route 104 and Carter Street. Nobody was injured, but police are still looking for one driver who fled the scene. In prediction market, Kalshi may finally be subject to state gambling laws. A U.S. appeals court made that ruling on Friday as the New York startup faces more scrutiny from Albany legislators. The app is also embroiled with a series of lawsuits from Native American communities in New York to remove them from tribal land. I'm Anthony Panasiewicz.
6: 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Call William Mattar.
0: This afternoon, mostly cloudy, periods of rain. A high today at 66. A brief evening shower to tonight, otherwise cloudy and lows near 57. A cloudy day tomorrow, the high 64. A bit of morning rain Tuesday, high 70. I'm Steve Williams on Rochester's News Weather and Traffic Station, News Radio Wham 1180.
1: News. I'm Roxanne Evans. A powerful nor'easter hammers the East Coast with flooding, damaging winds, power outages, and flight cancellations. New Jersey Governor Mikey Sherrill urging residents to beware of the conditions and outages.
2: Make sure you are prepared, and our emergency crews remain in close contact across the state with many of our county emergency centers. So report any power outages and keep yourself safe.
1: In New York, a man was killed by a falling tree and a swimmer is missing off Long Island. President Trump rejects Iran's proposal to reopen the Strait of Hormuz, saying the terms are not acceptable. Pope Leo celebrates Mass in Lourdes for the second leg of his visit to France after historic Paris crowds. And the Tunnel to Towers annual New York City 5K honors Stephen Siller's final mission. 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
7: Hey, we're back. 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Tom has that. 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And so you got a motorhome, you got jet skis, you got a boat. Well, Tom's got a spot for you. And, you know, and of course,
8: he fills up quick, so you better call him quick.
7: That's right. He does fill up. And, yeah, so it's
8: all the places fill up quick.
7: Yeah. So Tom's got runs a great operation there. Nice guy, once again. Family owned and operated. 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You can reach them at 738-1000, 738-1000. Okay. Hey, I guess we might as well go right to Tom. He's been hanging on for a while. Tom, you there?
9: Yeah, I'm here. Hey, Doug, how's it going?
7: Man, oh boy. Good, good, man. How are you?
9: Hey, I'm good. What I've got is I own a 2016 Ford Transit cargo van. It's a 250.
7: Yeah.
9: It's a regular size cargo van. And yep. What I need to do is the seat is wore out on the thing. It's my work truck. I'm a contractor. And from just getting in and out of the truck 25 times a day, the front seat, the driver's side seat, is wore out. What is all
7: involved? Like we haven't seen that before. Yeah,
8: it's like,
7: we've seen
8: it's
7: that
8: like
7: before.
8: Doug's pockets on his pants with his phone.
7: Most likely, you know, once again, we're going to get
9: out of it. The springs are all shot in it. So what do I have to do to replace it?
7: The bolster's all broken down on the side. So actually, it's not too bad. You know, what I would do, you can do it yourself or you can get us to do it, but we'd call Wilbert's, see what they got. If they got one, they probably do. Or they can get one. Wilbert's owns about 10 salvage yards across the Northeast. I know they just bought one in Ohio, but they have, besides that, they have a contact or a network that spans the entire country. All right. So they can always get one in for you, but it'd be a driver's seat. And, you know, they just unbolt and you bolt a new one in, you plug in the airbag and, you know, the sensor or whatever it is. It's easy. It's an easy change out. You're a contractor. You know how to handle a wrench. You can do it yourself.
9: Yeah.
7: You don't need to buy a new one.
9: Wilbert, you say, huh?
8: Yeah.
7: Wilbert's. And if they can't help you, there's a website, and I've gotten from this website before called car-part.com. It is a website that all the salvage yards hook into. And, you know, you put your parameters in, year, make, model, and you go down through the list of what, you know, where you're at, like it'll probably come up seats, driver's seat, click on it, filter it by closest to you or whatever you want, and you give that place a call. They usually have prices there. Give them a call. Hey, I noticed on the car part you got a left hand, or you got the driver's car seat there for the van. I'm looking for it, and can you ship it? You know,
8: call Wilbert's first, though.
7: But call Wilbert's first, right?
9: And the other one thing about the website was car-part.com?
7: Right, .com, yep.
9: Okay.
7: Okay, Tom, no problem. I like Wilbert's because they're local and family-owned and operated again. and they just back up everything they sell. And this is just,
9: well, I'll call them first. Definitely.
7: Give them a call first, okay?
9: By the sounds of it, it sounds like this is a common problem.
7: Oh God, yeah, yeah. Any contractor, I got them in here all the time, and a lot of times, they say, "No, see, it's fine, leave it alone." I go, "Yeah, but the steel's coming right through the side there. That's okay. I don't sit there." Okay, fine. Yeah, you can have it. Okay, you know,
9: that's the way this one is almost. Okay, thanks,
7: I know.
9: Buddy.
7: Sure enough. Okay, Tom. Take care. Yep. Yep. You too. Bye bye.
8: That's a pretty easy fix.
7: It is. This is like Dave Carpenter, you know.
8: Yeah.
7: Don Cobra too.
8: Yeah.
7: Hey, I'm not spending money on that. You know. I fit in it. It drives. It's safe, and it is.
8: Especially Don.
7: Yeah, I know. Well, Dave.
8: Don's like, don't do it till you call me.
7: That's right.
8: Because he's your cousin.
7: That's right. Absolutely.
8: Yeah, he's pretty funny.
7: Yeah. All right. Hey, let's talk to AJ. AJ, how you doing?
13: Good morning, Doug. Good morning, Vicky.
8: Good morning.
7: Good morning, buddy. How are we doing?
13: I'm doing good.
7: What's going on? Good.
13: Simple question. We've got a 2026 Kia Sportage Hybrid, got 3,500 miles. I think I'm looking for mileage for tire rotation and oil changes. My wife's car, which is just city driving thing. I don't want to go 7,500, but that's what the book says. So what's the oil change and the tire rotation mileage I should do on this? It's an all-wheel drive hybrid.
8: First of all, don't go 7,500.
7: Well, yeah, I'd say it's a hybrid. So a lot of your mileage is going to be electric. So I'd say 5,000 miles, okay? Mm-hmm. 5,000 miles would be max. We just, you know, I just don't trust engines today. And, you know, I don't have a lot of knowledge. I don't say knowledge, but a lot of experience with the engine in that hybrid, okay? We haven't seen enough of them yet to find out if there's any problems. But 5,000 miles should be plenty. And get the oil out of there. Rotating them, you know, most people say rotate them every 5,000 miles or when you do the oil change. I prefer to look at the tire. Yeah, I like to look at the tire first. Sometimes you're rotating tires when you don't need to, or you got tires that are worn, and you know you got a front wheel drive. I mean, is this front wheel drive or all wheel drive?
13: So, Doug, it's all wheel drive.
7: All wheel drive. Yeah, you don't. You got to look and see what's going on. If especially since it's new, you know, see how they're wearing. Are the front ones wearing faster than the rear ones? You know, or better yet, how's the wear and tear on the edge of the tire, the outside edge or the inside edge, and the front tires? If they're starting to wear a little bit more, I would rotate them to the back. That's not necessarily an alignment issue. That's just cornering. You know, you got a car with a big battery in it and a big heavy battery. You know, that's what I'd be looking at before I start saying I'm going to rotate them just for the sake of rotating them. So I'd see how they're wearing, because you really want to find out how they're wearing before you start rotating, okay? Because if there's a problem, you want to take care of it. But, yeah, I think most cases you're going to look at the front tires more than the rear, okay, to see if you're going to rotate them or not.
13: The oil change at 5, the tire rotation at 5,000. Now, Doug, what about rotation pattern? Are they still using the X rotation, or how are you doing this in any all-wheel drive?
7: Yeah.
8: I still
7: like back to front, front to back. Okay. And there's a million different ways. That's what we did when we were kids, you know, in our bias belted tires, you cross rotated them. And then we stopped doing it in radials, and I still don't see a reason to change that. Okay. I guess you could, if you want, I still go back to front. So it's however way you want to do it. That's just an opinion. Okay.
13: Yeah, you guys provide an awesome show. I appreciate the knowledge. So thanks, Doug.
7: All right, thank you, AJ. Anytime,
8: thank
7: buddy.
8: You.
7: Take care. Yeah, that's a tough one. You know,
8: I always tell them do every other oil change, rotate your tire.
7: Yeah, you can do that, but you know, it could be 10,000 miles, and a lot of damage could have been done at 10,000. So at least look at them. At least
8: check them before you do it.
7: Yeah, absolutely. All right, time for another break. We're gonna take it. We get right back. We're gonna talk to Gary. This is Doug from Camelot. Be right back.
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7: 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I know that now. 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So let's talk to Gary. Gary's got some questions about his car. How you doing, Gary?
4: Hey, good. How are you?
7: Good, man. Good, good, good.
4: Okay, I bought a 2007 Dodge Nitro FLT last year, and I've been working on it for my son's first car, you know, and got it all up, and it had some, like, random little issues with it that I couldn't figure out, like the security system would go off for no reason, the horn would beep like Morse code in the middle of the night. The battery was always going dead, so I had the battery tested. The battery ended up testing bad, so I put a new battery in it. And then I had no problems for, like, months. And then all of a sudden, I started having the same problems again. And I started doing some research, and they said that there was a TIPM issue with that Jeeps and Dodges.
7: Yeah.
4: Yep. So I tried to, you know, you just can't go get one and swap them out. You have to have them programmed to your car and all that stuff.
7: Yeah.
4: So I found a Tipum Rebuilder company in California. They wanted $600 for a brand new one, or I send my old one in for $250.
7: Yeah.
4: So
7: okay.
4: I sent my old one in, and I haven't received it back yet. It's been about four or five days, but I mean, I don't know if that's. I was going to call last weekend, but I missed the show, so. But, it had other, like, little ghost problems. The air conditioning would work one day, and then the next day it wouldn't work. It would do all sorts of weird things. Sometimes the dash lights wouldn't come on when you turn a switch. The wipers would go off on their own. It would all had all sorts of weird little ghost
7: little
4: problems.
7: Little gremlins. Yeah. Well, you're probably in the right area. The TIPM, which is short, which is an acronym for Totally Integrated Power Module. Most people know it as the fuse box under the hood. Okay. But yeah, they have to be programmed to the car. you know, our experience with those is you can get a used one out of a salvage yard, for not a lot of money. And it's been tested. Like I said, once again, plug in Wilberts again. Everything they've got is tested.
4: I was going to say, I love Wilberts. Yeah. I've been going to Wilberts for years, but they got rid of all the nitros, so I can't go out there and get any more parts for them. So
7: they could probably locate one for you. Yeah, well, I can believe that. You might have to go to that website, car-part.com.
4: Yeah, I'm going to. I wrote it down.
7: Yeah, but if you okay, good. If you know, I know about these rebuild places. They're really good. I mean, you know, they have specialized in what they do, and that's what they do. And I sent a computer out one time out to Texas, and they came back, and it worked. I couldn't believe it.
4: Yeah.
7: But you can get one of these things used, and it needs to be programmed. But best recommendation I can do there is you call Mr. Key Locksmith. Okay, they're on Lyle Avenue. I'll even give you their number if it doesn't work. It's 621-3107. Okay, great people. Another family-owned operation, and they know their stuff. They know, and it's not just this car, but pretty much all the domestics and Asians, and they know how to reprogram it. And they would reprogram it. The car probably doesn't.
4: The benefit of sending mine in was that it didn't need to be reprogrammed.
7: Right, exactly. I'm just saying.
4: That's why I decided to do it that way, because I was looking at, you know, I mean, they charge like $150 core if you send yours back, but it was still almost double to buy a brand new one than send mine in.
7: Yeah, absolutely. If things go south with this company, that's you know, and that's why I'm saying that. Not everything comes back. Not every company is reputable, you know. And you know, they got your money, they got your tip-em, and now you don't hear from them. Now what do you do?
4: Yeah,
7: that's the problem. So
4: It made random clicking noises. I pulled all the relays, and it still made random clicking noises. That's why I figured it was the TIPM.
7: It probably is. It probably is. So
4: yeah. But, have you ever had any luck with rebuilding those?
7: Oh, we don't rebuild it. Well, what I do is I just get another one. I either get new or I get used, and I have a program. Because I'm not going to rebuild them. I don't really trust somebody across the country, to handle my customers' problems, I'm going to do something and then it's going to fail later.
5: If I got a used one, I'd end up with the same issue from a used one. You know what I mean?
7: Yeah, I know. Yeah. All right, Gary, we got to go, but I want you to get back to me and how this works out. Okay, everybody wants to know.
5: I will.
7: So, all right. Hey, folks, we got to go, and just got a few seconds here. And whatever, be safe out there. We'll see you on the roads, and go Bills.

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16: Hit. I'm Roxanne Evans, Fox News. The nor'easter barreling through the East Coast turns deadly with one man killed by a falling tree in Brooklyn and a swimmer missing off Long Island. More than 40 million people across 10 states are bracing for the heavy rains, damaging winds, and coastal flooding as the states deploy emergency teams. Fox's Caroline Elliott reports from Long Island.
17: Here on Long Island, but it is another windy day here on Long Beach. We were looking at some of those reports from overnight, and we saw 81 mile per hour wind gusts at Montauk. And here on Long Beach, we're still seeing 49 miles per hour. In fact, it is so windy, it's even making the surfers over here nervous. This week, we have seen surfers out here trying to get in on some of the action when waves were really high. We know, of course, that wind will continue to be the big story out here. We've already seen some of those damage reports with downed power lines and trees around Long Island, with some of those power outages now at around 30,000 customers without power.
16: And Fox Weather's Katie Byrne reports from Ocean City, New Jersey, with the latest on all of the heavy rainfall and flooding there.
6: We're still getting some of that heavy rain right now, and we still have a lot of streets totally submerged in water, that water coming right up to some people's homes. But a lot of these homes have been raised since Sandy. So people I've been talking to say only the older homes really are looking at some of the damage from this. The newer homes seem to be protected because they're up on pilings. But we've had water sticking around here because of the high tide cycles. The bay, that's where all of this water is coming from, and it's several feet deep.
16: Coastal flooding will continue to impact New York City, spreading to parts of the Bronx and northern Queens. 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

0: Three people are recuperating with serious injuries suffered in an unprovoked dog attack on Chi Lai Avenue. Police say it happened just before 9 o'clock last night when the dog entered a front yard of a home and attacked a 30-year-old woman, a 7-year-old girl, and a 7-month-old infant. The dog's owners have yet to be found. A 37-year-old man is fighting for his life after police say he crashed into a building on St. Paul Street. Rochester PD were called just before 7:45 to a crash into a building near St. Paul and Avenue C. The driver's car crossed the other lane while driving north and hit the building. Nobody else was injured in that crash. And a nor'easter continues to barrel down on the eastern seaboard and flood areas along the Hudson River. Coastal flooding is expected with heavy winds before making its way slowly into central New York. Showers may continue through Monday until the end of the day before petering off. I'm Anthony Panasiewicz.
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2: This afternoon, mostly cloudy, periods of rain, a high today at 66. A brief evening shower to tonight, otherwise cloudy, and lows near 57. A cloudy day tomorrow, the high 64. A bit of morning rain Tuesday, high 70. I'm Steve Williams on Rochester's News Weather and Traffic Station, News Radio WHAM 1180.
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4: Welcome back, everyone. I'm Jeff Schofield. Mike, that's your clue in.
5: Who? Are we there?
4: Yeah.
5: Oh, there we are. Sorry, my headset was freaking out on me. It was doing all kinds of weird things. We're here now. I'm Mike Reed with All County Inspection Services. And do we have John on the line? We
4: nope,
5: don't have
4: no
5: John.
4: Johnny.
5: Okay.
4: Right. Well, I guess we've got Ken calling in. The one person that's listening with the bills.
6: Good morning.
4: Good morning, Ken. How you doing?
6: Great. How are you?
4: Good, thanks.
6: Good. So here's the scenario. In 2014, took my mother's house. It was in her name. Put it in my name. So it's been 12 years. Because of the five-year look-back, we were concerned. She's 97 now, still living in the house, not doing well. What are the tax ramifications regarding the sale of the house once she passes?
4: Ken, you're 1 week early. Next week, we've got an accountant coming in as a guest to talk about all that stuff.
6: Okay. Do you want me to call back next week?
4: I would say call back next week.
5: Yeah, because our answers are going to be, well, we got some ideas, but you should probably talk to an accountant.
4: Exactly. Well, last time I tried to give an answer, John said, as your personal attorney, I recommend you refer him to an accountant. So.
5: Yep. I know there's going to be a lot of things about how the house was, what kind of status the house was placed in. Did it get put in a trust? Did it get put in someone's name? Did someone's name get added to a deed? There's all those kinds of questions. And every one of those answers gives you a different answer to that question. I just know we went through it with my mom and dad, and it was a lot of those kinds of questions that you just really will need to know.
4: I'm looking forward to next week, though, because I get questions like, well, should I put it in my name? Or they put it in their name, and then they realize they have to pay capital gains tax. And they're like, well, why do we do that for? So
6: yeah, that was our concern about the capital gains and when it sells. You know, what is the baseline? I forgot what the words are. The baseline of once it's sold, the taxes we would have to pay on that.
5: Yeah, it's all has to do with the step-up basis and all that stuff that I can pare it back, but I can't answer the questions. I mean, I know what my attorneys have told me and accountants, but I would give you bad advice.
6: Okay.
5: So I would definitely call in next week.
4: Yeah. All right.
6: Okay,
4: thank
6: great.
4: You. Mikey, what is with John?
5: I don't know. John's out there. He'll call in eventually. He's, you know.
4: I don't know. I tried calling him this morning. Didn't
5: oh, something
4: so
5: going
4: he
5: on.
4: Might be out to lunch. So to speak.
5: Well, I mean, in general, how's the market going for you? I know what it's doing for us.
4: It's slowed down a little bit.
5: Okay.
4: Which is, at any time we slow down,
5: I pick up.
4: Busy.
5: So we have gotten faster and faster in the building of a secondary business to support the primary business to get through the crazy time. is absolutely amazing, and we've had to make some adjustments to our business structure to
4: support. What's the first business, second business? We're playing a guessing game.
5: Yeah, the first business was the home inspections. Started into that. We're going to do home inspections, commercial. And then when everybody, you know, went down the rabbit holes we went down, we added some services. So pre-inspections, post-sale inspections, but then also the environmental stuff. So asbestos inspections and surveys, mold inspections, chimneys, you know, the ancillaries to a home inspection. That part is busier than it has ever been, and now we have home inspections roaring back like it was pre-pandemic. So I add those two things together, and it is a great time to be, you know, with us. But it's not just home inspections. And it looks like we have a caller on the line.
7: We do. We have Mike. He wants to chime in on the topic that you guys were just talking about.
5: Okay.
4: Hey, Mike. Hello.
8: Hey, good morning, guys. I appreciate your show. I always learn a lot when I listen to you. So thanks for what you do.
4: Yeah, you're welcome. Thank you.
5: Thank you.
8: Yeah, 100%. So we went through this with my dad. My mother passed away, and then my father was living in his house by himself, and the attorneys that we're using for the estate planning suggested that we do what's called a life estate. And basically, the home was then transferred to the names of my three sisters and me, but my father got to, you know, stay in the house for the rest of his life, basically. And when he passed away, we sold the house. There was no capital gains implications. It was clean as could be. And what that also does, as the attorney explained to us, is it saves that from going into probate. And essentially what they said, and I had to respect them for saying this, they said, we like nothing more than when people write us checks for several thousand dollars. They said, but this also is a way to save several thousand dollars from the estate at the time, you know, the owner becomes deceased. So again, that's kind of a high level life estate, but it's worth looking into. We recommended that for friends and everything else like that. It was a very, very clean process and worked out well for us. Maybe we just got lucky, but so I just thought I'd add my two cents on that since we went through it.
4: No, that's good. Thank you. My mother went into a nursing home probably about 6-7 years ago. And, you know, she didn't have a large number of assets, but the financial planner, we called to say, okay, we got to liquidate her assets. And he goes, oh, whoa, wait. You need to talk to this estate attorney. And it was really eye-opening. I mean, you know, he took care of a lot, and it was well worth the money spent.
5: Yeah, and we went through...
8: No question about it.
5: Yeah, before my father passed, we had gone through that. We had the conversations about what happens if someone gets sick and you need, you know, resources to, you know, long-term care. And we put everything, my parents put everything into an estate, but I don't know the type of estate and all that for my three brothers and myself. And my mom is still alive and she still lives in the family home, but it's not on paper hers. On paper, it's part of a trust. How all of that would be set up and is that, you know, applicable to every situation? I have no idea. That's why a good accountant and a good attorney will really steer you out. Steer you straight.
8: No question. And we went through the nursing home thing as well, both with my in-laws and with my father.

0: know, the other side of it, right? But you have to have the cash or else you won't get in. And otherwise you're kind of relegated to, you know, whatever might be available. And it kind of goes downhill from, say, the top, you know, 10 locations. And so people need to be aware of that. If they've got a loved one that might be going into skilled care and they want them to go into a good place, eventually they'll transition to Medicaid. But to get into the good places, you need to have a good pile of cash readily available if you can do that. So
1: I wonder, I knew that from my mother, but I wonder if you can pay the full boat. So you got one, you know, if they start out with Medicaid, Medicare, whichever one it is, they get less money for the entire duration of the patient's life. Whereas if you start off and you can pay $12,000, $15,000 a month, maybe Medicaid pays them extra than they would if you started out just on Medicaid.
0: No, they basically put cash ahead of Medicaid. Some places won't even accept Medicaid, to get into them. And they typically, like I say, they want, and these places are a couple $100,000 a year. Yeah. So they want to see that you've got 6 months, 9 months, 12 months worth of cash before they'll allow you into the place. And if Medicaid is what you're relying on to pay for it, then you're basically going to get a list of these places. The other thing I'll just tell people is go through and ask for the inspections. You have a right to see the inspections, to see if they've had violations, et cetera. And they don't necessarily put that out front, right? So a place could look nice aesthetically, right? And you could see the inspection report, and there was all kinds of negligence and, you know, things that you may not have otherwise known that were covered up by the fact that they had nice, you know, interior decorating and all the rest of that. So it's a tough deal, I'm telling you. But my wife in particular, she did her due diligence. She went to at least 20 places when it came time for her folks, looked at the inspection reports, and places that had generally good reputations, some of them, the things they were cited for was, you talk about eye-opening, holy cow. But anyhow.
2: Yeah, and it's you know, one of those things we should probably at some point find a good estate planner or a good end-of-life care planner to have come into the show talk about these things, just because, you know, as our real estate world changes, we have more and more people that are in homes nearing the end, because that has been a large portion of the real estate market here in Rochester, where things are fewer properties on the market because people just aren't leaving. They're not aging out.
0: We need to address that on the radio,
2: I think. Yeah.
0: It all comes together, and especially when his name is John, I guess, the attorney. Yeah. He's got some insight into these things from a legal standpoint as well. And, you know, there's another expression out there, you know, oh, it's good to die cash poor and real estate rich, so nobody gets your cash. Well, that's, you know, we have learned that you got to have a pile of cash in the event that somebody has to go into skilled care, because trust me, if that time comes, you don't want them going into a place that's, you know, lower on the list. They're not good places. I'll just leave it at that. I mean, and we're hearing it on the news, you know, that one place that closed down by Charlotte. You know, these poor people there, they have no place to go. They may have to go to homes in Buffalo and Syracuse. Nothing wrong with Buffalo and Syracuse, but for the loved ones that are remaining, if there's a, you know, an older spouse that's still around, they can't get out to see them. So it's a tough situation that I think people really need to think, you know, long and hard about and do the research on. So
2: it sounds like we're heading out to a break. Thank you for the call, and we appreciate your input.
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9: Welcome back to House Talk on News Radio Wham 1180, 222-1180. Looks like we have another caller who wants to continue the discussion on end-of-care planning, real estate, and everything revolving around those families.
10: We sure do. We have Jim. He does want to continue the conversation.
11: Hey, Jim. How you doing?
12: Good. Good. Thank you. I'll qualify my advice that I'm a retired CFP, and laws certainly may have changed, but my best recollection is if that gentleman bought his mother's house, he is the owner. So depending on what he bought the house for, sometimes people decide that they're going to buy the house for a dollar. That would be his cost basis. If he bought it for, you know, $10,000-$20,000, that's his cost basis. Now, if he made any improvements, like a new roof, but not a new carpet, that adds to his cost basis. So if at his mom's passing, which now has nothing to do with getting a an upgrade in a value, it's his house. Now, assuming it's not his primary house, then his cost basis would be what he bought it for, any legitimate improvements, and the rest is gain when he sells it.
11: That was my understanding also.
9: So and people, when they look at maintenance and improvements on the house, there's the IRS has done I think an inaccurate but a good job in describing what capital improvements versus maintenance are. So you really need to have a good accountant who's going to say, nope, nope, that's maintenance. Nope, nope, that's capital improvement. And capital improvement is truly maintaining or increasing the value of the property. So, you know, if you put a new furnace in there, that increases the value because it's more it's better than the old one. Putting a new carpet in is something that wears out over a shorter duration of time, and it doesn't get capitalized like a capital improvement. So, good accountants.
11: With all your years of being a certified financial planner, I think that's what it stands for. What do you think the biggest mistake you saw people making as far as their real estate, second homes? What was your eye roller in your career?
12: Like, thank you. I think the typical mistake is kind of these situations where they give a high value house to an adult, let's say, and lose that step up in basis. And, you know, sometimes if the value is so significant and the cost basis is so low, you know, that adult is going to get killed on capital gains.
11: So a trust would have been the way to go with that. That's a question, well, not a statement.
12: Yeah. I mean, you know, a trust would be certainly there's maintenance fees for maintaining a trust. You have to feel good about the trustee, unless, you know, you yourself are the trustee. I don't think it's that much more difficult to sell a house in a trust than it is, you know, outside of a trust. But off the top of my head, I can't think of any other big mistakes that people make in regards to real estate. I am aware of situations where a house is put into a trust. The trustees are relatives, not children.
11: Right.
12: And then there's issue. You know, the parent or the, let's say it's the uncle, starts having issues with who gets the proceeds of the trust, especially if it's the, you know, the relatives. Then it, you know, becomes an issue, you know, who has the power of attorney? Can the grantor be the only one to change it? Then you have a grantor now who may mentally not be competent. It can get pretty messy.
11: That's why you need a good financial planner.
9: Yeah, good financial planner, great accountant.
12: And an estate planning attorney.
11: Yeah.
9: Yeah, because it gets really confusing. I just remember multiple meetings with the guys who did it with my parents, and it's just very confusing. A lot of what ifs. If this, then that, then if that, then this. And you really have to map it out. What do you think is most likely going to happen? You know, then plan for what you think will most likely happen.
12: That's all you can do. Knowing that, you know, down the road, whether it's quick or years down the road, something's going to change. And, you know, you just have to go along with it.
11: Speaking of planning, Mike, do you have, like, a will?
9: I do.
11: Healthcare proxy, power of attorney, all that?
9: All that stuff.
11: Am I named on all those?
9: You are. Okay, yep. Thank you. As who not to give it to. Don't care where it goes, just not here.
11: Well, thank you for your call.
12: You're welcome. You're welcome. Love your show. And I don't know where Mr. Marchioni is.
11: Yeah, he might have been in the witness relocation program. I don't know.
9: Yeah, we don't know what he's doing. Yeah.
12: Yeah. Yeah.
9: Getting ready for Bill's
12: party. Okay, thank you very much.
11: He's sitting out at the bay. Watching the game, watching the pregame.
9: Yep. So thank you for your call. That was great. So,
11: Mike, I got a question for you, Mike. Based on, and I wanted to ask John this too, but you're here, he's not. Based on your aspect, I mean, we all see different things, and you might not know the final straw that broke the camel's back. But one of the things, and you, when you're doing an inspection, you think it's the biggest deal killer. Like, you can just see it from the buyer's face that the excitement drained right out of them.
9: Oh, and we'll answer that when we come back from the commercials.
11: Good hook.
9: Yeah, it was.
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32: A 37-year-old man is fighting for his life after police say he crashed into a building on St. Paul Street. Rochester PD were called just before 7:45 to a crash into the building at St. Paul and Avenue C. The driver's car crossed the other lane while driving north and hit the building. Nobody else was injured in that crash. Meanwhile, 3 people are recuperating with serious injuries suffered in an unprovoked dog attack on Chila Avenue. Police say it happened just before 9 o'clock last night when a dog entered the front yard of a home and attacked a 30-year-old woman, a 7-year-old girl, and a 7-month-old infant. A bystander stopped the attack. While all 3 were taken to the hospital, the dog's owner has yet to be found. In prediction market, Kalshi may finally be subject to state gambling laws. A U.S. appeals court made the ruling on Friday as the New York startup faces scrutiny from Albany legislators. I'm Anthony Panasiewicz.
15: 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Hurt in a car? Call William Mattar.
0: this afternoon. Mostly cloudy, periods of rain. A high today at 66. A brief evening shower or two tonight. Otherwise cloudy and lows near 57. A cloudy day tomorrow. The high 64. A bit of morning rain Tuesday. High 70. I'm Steve Williams on Rochester's News, Weather, and Traffic Station. 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
1: News. I'm Paul Stevens. The New Jersey coastline taking a big hit from an ongoing nor'easter that's tapping into memories of Superstorm Sandy back in 2012.
2: People who live in these homes are telling me this is the worst flooding they have seen since Sandy, and some of them even think that it's actually sticking around a little bit longer than it did with that storm. But how deep this water gets, you can imagine.
1: Fox Weather's Katie Byrne in Ocean City, New Jersey. President Trump rejecting a proposal from Iran to reopen the Strait of Hormuz and restart our talks to end the current war.
3: Per the Wall Street Journal, Iran had proposed a seven-day ceasefire during which the U.S. would lift its naval blockade, unfreeze some Iranian assets, and lift sanctions on oil exports. In turn, Iran would reopen the Strait of Hormuz and start negotiations on its nuclear program.
1: Fox's Madeline Rivera in D.C. 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
6: Welcome back to House Talk on News Radio, Wham 1180, 222-1180. Before we went on break, you were asking me the thing that we see on our end of the deal that just sucks the life out of the buyer.
7: Right.
6: And it is almost always something water related. Of course, there's the obvious cracked foundation, but most good agents realize that it's a bad foundation. And that's already been addressed before we walk in the room. But it's almost always water related things that there aren't answers to. Like, why do we have water stains on ceilings? Why do we have stained windows that are having a hard time opening and closing? And 95% of that is deferred maintenance as part of the market we've been in for the last 5 years. Somebody hasn't cleaned their gutters, or their gutters have been leaking back into the basement. We had one house the other day that they literally were draining the gutters into a window well shield, into a window well. And somebody had been in the house forever, and the conversation was, why would they do that? And the homeowner basically stated, because there were drains in there, so the drain would pick up the water. Well, you know, 30 years ago when the drains were new, it did. But for the last 20 years, that filled up with water in the window well, and it just leaked inside the basement and caused mold to grow everywhere. It used to be mold was a killer. Mold was just people got afraid of it. But New York State has done a pretty good job, you know, designing a mold law that allows for customer protection and remediation to happen successfully and in the best interest of the people living in the house. So that isn't as scary as it was. And now you could approach it, you know, as inspectors, I could scare anybody out of a house. I could scare you out of a new build if I tried hard enough. But that's not our approach.
7: So like if you wanted a second inspection out of that buyer.
6: If I wanted a second inspection out of that buyer. But that's not our approach. Like there, if I went in and I approached a coffee ring on a table or a countertop the same way I approached a cracked foundation, there, you lose all perspective and everything becomes catastrophic. And not everything is catastrophic. There's really three ways that we break down a house. One is normal maintenance and things that need to be done to keep it in good condition. The next one would be minor maintenance, suggestions for improvement, things that are at the end of serviceable life, something that in your ownership you're going to make a conscious effort to allow to stay that way or fix. And that might be 5 years down the road, 10 years down the road, or a week down the road. And then the last one is a serious material defect, a safety issue, or something that if it left alone will cause the material defect in the house. And if your inspectors aren't doing that, they're not giving you some kind of gradient, you really need to digest that report. The other one I will say is do not load your inspection report into any kind of AI, because it will scare the life out of you. Because it's taking everything and lumping it into one big category of fix this now when you're $150,000 into repair on your house, when really you can move into the house tomorrow and start living in it. And it's just AI is just it doesn't have any inflection. It doesn't have any way to categorize anything. It's just all bad stuff that needs to be fixed. So that would be my big one, would be water related.
7: Interesting.
6: Issues.
7: You look at the boogeyman in real estate. I mean, I think years ago it was asbestos.
6: Yeah.
7: Then it went to radon.
6: Yep.
7: And then most recently it's been mold.
6: Yeah, mold. Yep. And the new boogeyman that's going to be coming up, and I think PACNY, which is a professional, Professional Abatement Contractors of New York Association. I always get the numbers wrong, the letters wrong. They're going to be presenting at GRAR with the new, not the new rules, but the newly reinforced rules of asbestos. The turn that New York is taking on enforcing the laws. And it's going to be, I don't want to say an eye-opener, but people have to prepare for what is coming down the pike.
7: What is changing?
6: Nothing is changing.
7: I mean, you used to have to leave it alone.
6: What is changed?
7: What has
6: changed is the federal government came in. We were out on, I think it was last Wednesday. We went out to Albany to meet with the Asbestos Control Board, and the PACNY had a lunch out there in Albany. And the federal government came in, the EPA came in and said to the state, some of the things that you're allowing to happen don't meet our requirements, so you have to do them differently. So there is, I don't want to say real reinforcement, but it is making sure the letter of the law is being followed correctly. And there's a lot of misinformation that they're going out and correcting. Like there's dates that people hear all the time. Those dates are inaccurate. Those dates don't exist. Because I could go to Home Depot today and pick out five products on the shelves that have asbestos in them. So saying this date of 74, 82, these are dates that get thrown at us a lot, are not accurate. There really is no date. Every repair, remediation, removal of building material product has to be surveyed before it's touched. So if I say I want to move an outlet from one side of the desk to the other, if I'm cutting a hole in that wall, I have to have where that hole is going to be surveyed. Now, it might only be a 6 foot or a 6 inch by 6 inch or 1 foot by 1 foot hole if we're not doing anything else. Samples need to be taken to make sure that drywall mud and anything else that's in there does not have asbestos. That's something we just have not done in New York State. So you're going to get a lot of contractors that are stepping up and saying, I need to put $1,000 worth of survey costs in this contract that I never had to do before.
7: Yeah.
6: So,
7: else I left out of the boogeyman list,
6: lead-based paint. Yep. That's not a big boogeyman more in the suburbs, but in the city, the city's got some real lead, pretty strict lead protocols.
7: Yeah.
6: And all of that is coming back. I don't know if that's the right terminology, but they're all rules that we've had forever. And I think we just all got lax on them. And now government enforcement is coming back saying these are truly health issues and you need to stop being lax. And the only way government has to enforce that is fines.
7: Yeah.
6: That's their mechanism. We don't lock people up for that kind of stuff anymore. But, you didn't do it? Here's your fine for not drawing that survey. The downside to that is, not the downside, but the piece of it, the ins and outs of it are, if you don't do an asbestos survey, say you're having your kitchen remodeled. Jeff says, I want to have my kitchen come in. Contractor comes in, it's $45,000, $50,000 kitchen, which is not a crazy kitchen anymore. Going to tear out a bunch of stuff. Somehow DOL becomes aware of that kitchen remodel, and you have not pulled a survey. They come in and they find Jeff's contractor. Failure to pull a survey fine, failure to properly maintain a containment fine, failure to notify the state that we're working on asbestos. And the reason that one exists, failure to notify, is it's assumed positive until you rule it out. So everything we touch as a contractor has to be assumed positive until a survey says that does not have asbestos in it. So the contractor gets hit with those fines. They're anywhere from $3,000 to $7,000 for each one of those fines. Then they can turn around and look at the dumpster in the driveway and say, well, that's now all heterogeneous materials that have been mixed, and you cannot rule out asbestos in that dumpster. It has to go as regulated waste. A 3-yard dumpster, 5-yard dumpster of regulated waste, about $20,000 to get rid of. So you as a homeowner say, well, I'm not responsible for that. The contractor is. Well, what if the contractor just says, well, I'm out. I'm filing for bankruptcy. I just refuse to finish this work.
7: What is the fine? Are they significant, or is it like, hey, we'll just pay the fine?
6: We had one contract that we worked with on a contamination assessment that was fined $3,000 each for 3 different violations. So we had $9,000 in fines, plus he had to dispose of a $20,000 dumpster on a $40,000, $50,000 kitchen. That's right here in, you know, the upstate New York area.
7: And I guess we're going out on our last break. Stay tuned. We'll be back.
8: Soon, things will be falling.
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7: Welcome back, everyone. Any final callers? We got about 10 minutes here.
6: No, but it looks like we're going with that. So
7: we were talking off air about crimes that would give you no prison credibility.
6: Yeah, going to jail for asbestos would probably be one of those. You'd have to punch a cop on your way in, so at least they get a little respect.
7: Or like cutting down trees when you live on the bay.
6: Yes. Yep.
7: You know, hey, dude, what are you in here for?
6: I cut down too many trees. Yep.
7: So Mike, talk to us about maintenance, pre-winter maintenance.
6: Pre-winter maintenance, gutters, gutters, gutters. If you've got number one thing that you need to take care of before snow flies, it is your gutters. Make sure that water is getting off your roof and getting away from your house. One of the big mistakes that we see all the time is great gutters and horrible downspouts. So the downspouts stop right at the edge of the house. So not only is the water sitting next to your foundation, it's sitting in a specific spot next to your foundation. And it's usually a corner. If a corner cracks, that's where you get more damage. So I would, you know, between 4 to 6 feet away from the foundation with the discharge of those downspouts. But that is the number one issue in Western New York is gutters, downspouts, and grading. You put those all together. Because if the gutter is leaking down by the basement or getting the water by the basement, you get water into your basement, wrecks finished basements. We went out to a house just yesterday that I told the people I wouldn't even charge them for because it was so bad they needed to call an engineer. You know, this is fixable, but you need an engineer to tell you how to fix it. You can't just try and fix it yourself. So I would lean towards gutters, downspouts, good sealed gutters, nice and clean. The debate is, are the shields on gutters good or not? I don't like them because I see them clog up with water all the time. They get leaves and they get stuff over the top of them. The gutters, yeah, water's nice and clean. The gutter's nice and clean, but the water just flows over the top. So annual maintenance of your gutter is really important. And then the discharge away from it really needs to be taken care of. And then I would say the next thing on that is sump pump maintenance. I know that sounds crazy, but we have such erratic winters here. We might have 2 feet of snow, and then 3 days later, we have 50 degrees, so the snow's melting, and then it rains. So any of that water that gets past your foundation, gets under your foundation, needs to get taken out by that sump pump system. Because under your concrete floor is a big bed of aggregate, big bed of stone. And in there are pipes that take that water to your sump pump and pumps it away. Well, if that aggregate gets to the point where there's too much water in it, your concrete floor is sitting on top of it. It's like just being a giant sponge. So the floor begins to kind of shift and move. That's why they call it a floating floor. It doesn't really float. It just allows it to move and not hit the footer and cause footer damage. So get those, you know, downspouts to stop the water from getting in, sump pump maintenance to get the water out. We do inspections of both of those. So we do regular sump pump inspections along with we run a camera up the interior perimeter drain tiles. That plastic pipe or clay pipe inside your basement, we run a pipe all the way around that to make sure it's clear and draining. Because we have a brand new build right outside of Henrietta that wasn't 6 months old. The basement kept flooding. When the builder put the perimeter drain tiles in, they crushed them. Ran a camera down in there, went about 6 feet, and the whole thing was just crushed. So now there's nowhere for water to go. So it's not a new build, old build type of thing. It's where does that water go that's in the hole that you built to put your house in? If I were running the world, I would build all my houses. My next house will be built on a monolithic slab.
7: What is a monolithic
6: slab? Well, that's just a big slab where the footers are part of the slab.
7: All right.
6: And then I would have it raised up probably 18 inches off the ground. So there's no way for water to go over the top of the slab into my living space. Really good vapor barriers put in, the right relief crack systems put in so things can move. I just think where we live, you know, putting a hole in the ground is going to fill up with water. Doesn't matter if that hole's 18 inches for a crawl space or, you know, 8-10 feet for a basement. Water wants to get into that basement. That's just me. That's what I would build. And then I would put all my stuff in a utility closet in the middle of the room, or in the middle of the house, and have it use all of my mini splits and the electrical and all that from in there. So,
7: if somebody approached you and said, I've got a damp, wet, I get water in my basement, what would you... I mean, and I know the answer to this because I've been through a few thousand inspections listening to you talk and other inspectors. What are the normal things they should do? Check the downspouts, check the drains.
6: Yeah, gutters.
7: Have them snaked.
6: Yeah, gutters, downspouts, interior perimeter or exterior drains where your downspouts go into the underground sewers.
7: Soil.
6: So, yeah, and then good soil away from it. You want a 5 to 10% pitch away from the house out 5 to 10 feet. So that means it's, you know, a pretty good slope so that water that hits runs away. And then if that's all good, which it almost never is, because, you know, we plant flower gardens and put trees and all that stuff to make our house look good, that all interferes with that water. If there's no practical way to stop it from getting in, then you have to get rid of it from the outside. And then you go into the perimeter drain systems that go into your sump pump, and that gets it's always expensive when water's getting in, because water shouldn't be getting in mass, you know, maybe a trickle here or there. But I would start on the outside, and if I can't get it from stop it from coming in, then I would move to the inside to get it out, because water in your house is not a problem. Water staying in your house is. So if water gets in and you get it out, you're fine. It's when it just sits there. That's when mold and other things start to happen. And the other thing that happens with the moisture is that's where wood-destroying organisms want to live. They're always drawn by the water. So carpenter bees, carpenter ants, powder post beetles, termites, certain types of funguses, they all come to the water. If there's no water, those other things don't arrive. They don't come into your house.
7: What about like air conditioning systems in the wintertime?
6: Yeah.
7: Should we cover the condensing unit up?
6: If you're going to cover your condensing unit, cover just the top. You want the sides to breathe. We see people put those bags in the air conditioning. They make them, you know, slide it over it. That traps the moisture in there, and you have aluminum and copper. That's what the fins are made out of, and they corrode really heavily if humidity sits on them and it can't evaporate off. So that's why I would at least leave the coils on the sides clean.
7: How long do you think we just keep talking before they cut us off? Oh,
6: we
7: just held up one finger.
6: There we go. All right. Hear them in my ear.
7: Go Bills.
6: There, go Bills.

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12: Still dangerous. I'm Paul Stevens, Fox News. That nor'easter barreling through the East Coast has turned deadly. One man killed by a falling tree in Brooklyn, New York, and a swimmer missing off of Long Island. Fox Weather's Caroline Elliott is on Long Island with more.
13: So it is another windy day here on Long Beach, and we know that wind will continue to be a problem all throughout the day. We know in the last hour that wind advisory was upgraded to a high wind warning. And we're also talking with Nassau County Emergency Management, who told us that also flooding could be a risk later today. That effect, again, that advisory rather, is in effect until 6 o'clock tonight. So that will continue to be something we're monitoring all throughout the day.
12: Meantime, Fox Weather's Katie Byrne is in Ocean City, New Jersey, with a report from there.
14: We've got the bay just a few blocks away, but water is coming from there, and it's submerging roads completely. People who live in these homes are telling me this is the worst flooding they have seen since Sandy, and some of them even think that it's actually sticking around a little bit longer than it did with that storm. But how deep this water gets, you can imagine. People aren't really leaving these homes at this point. I saw a lot of neighbors on their porches talking to each other from their porches yesterday. Amazingly here, most people have power, so they're able to kind of hunker down and ride this out from inside, but some people are still trying to get out.
12: And we have word now there are four American tourists among six people killed after an explosion leveled a building Friday in Athens, Greece. The two American couples were staying in the building in the historic district right near the Acropolis. The blast also injuring two people in a neighboring building and sending debris flying as far as three blocks away. The mayor of Athens says at this point a major gas leak is thought to be the cause, but a full investigation is underway. 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
15: Three people are recuperating with serious injuries suffered in an unprovoked dog attack on Chi Lai Avenue. Police say it happened just before 9 o'clock last night when the dog entered a front yard of a home and attacked a 30-year-old woman, a 7-year-old girl, and a 7-month-old infant. The dog's owners have yet to be found. A 37-year-old man is fighting for his life after police say he crashed into a building on St. Paul Street. Rochester PD were called just before 7:45 to a crash into a building near St. Paul and Avenue C. The driver's car crossed the other lane while driving north north and hit the building. Nobody else was injured in that crash. And a nor'easter continues to barrel down on the eastern seaboard and flood areas along the Hudson River. Coastal flooding is expected with heavy winds before making its way slowly into central New York. Showers may continue through Monday until the end of the day before petering off. I'm Anthony Panasiewicz.
7: 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Thank you for caring for my mother.
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17: This afternoon, mostly cloudy, periods of rain, a high today at 66. A brief evening shower to tonight, otherwise cloudy, and lows near 57. A cloudy day tomorrow, the high 64. A bit of morning rain Tuesday, high 70. I'm Steve Williams on Rochester's News Weather and Traffic Station, News Radio WHAM 1180.
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32: 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And so is the countdown. T-minus 43 days until Election Day.

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1: All right, thanks, Scott Shannon. 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It is 800-941-SEAN if you want to be a part of the program. All right, so a lot's been made over, you know, these campaigns and all the media, the networks band together to effectively boycott the White House pool. Now, Obama did this to Fox, and then, you know, to their credit, I guess, if you want to consider a credit, I don't really care one way or the other if that White House press room is empty every day. That's my own opinion. But anyway, it'll work itself out, as it always does, is my take on it. But we're 43 days from the most important midterm election in our life. It's an inflection point for the country, which I'm more concerned about. Republicans have a massive, massive fundraising advantage over the Democrats. I mean, it is huge. It's, if you look at the price tag, and we went through this in great specificity on Friday night on TV and on this radio program on Friday, you know, you're looking at $212 trillion for the Green New Deal. That's what it is. Bill Maher and his program mocking the DSA platform for making everything free, $212 trillion. Hate to tell you, you don't have to be a mathematician to figure out this is not going to ever be affordable.
2: You've seen the platform from the Democratic Socialists of America. They ask us to imagine a future without capitalism, where your job isn't just a job to pay bills. And then they say, speaking of bills, you don't really have them anymore. Whew, no bills. I'm listening. I'm listening to insanity, but I'm listening. Their website says in the future, you don't pay a mortgage or have a landlord because comfortable housing is a human right. Wow, so the government pays for all housing for everyone everywhere? That sounds like it could be a little pricey. Oh, not just housing? Also health insurance, food, education, medicine, transportation, free daycare, free universal daycare. Just day? What about night? What are parents supposed to do at night? See their kids? Just how much will this heaven on earth cost? Well, the estimates are between $72 trillion and $212 trillion, which, of course, Debbie Downer economists say will cause astronomical inflation, whatever. Well, then give everyone more money. Isn't that hard? Think of it as stimulus for the wheelbarrow industry.
1: So that was Bill Maher, and this is Jake Altman, former DSA member, talking about previous incidents that raised his concerns about the DSA, because they're beginning to say, no, they're outright communists, and their actions are now indicating that that's the case. Now, there's another investigation going on. The committee on the House administration, the committee on the judiciary, that would be Jim Jordan's committee, and government reform and oversight committee, that would be James Comer's committee, are charged with ensuring the integrity of America's elections. And one issue too that has come up, they have been examining allegations that groups like Act Blue, leading political fundraising organization, potentially, and this is part of the investigation, are allowing bad actors and potentially even foreign actors to exploit their online platform to make fraudulent political donations. Anyway, here to go through it all is Congressman Brian Stile of the 1st District of Wisconsin.

0: but it does show you that the radical socialist left has a ton of energy. And David Crowley, the Democrat running for governor in Wisconsin, his policy positions are not that different than Francesca Hung, the socialist. The difference might have been that he supports Thanksgiving and she wanted to abolish it.
1: Oh, that was the defining moment in the campaign. But even in the days leading up to that primary vote, still Francesca Hung was winning by a significant margin.
0: Yeah, without a doubt, in the home stretch, I think some voters woke up and recognized how absolutely extreme she is. Now, David Crowley's not that much different, wants to raise taxes, has a whole host of policies that would drive our state to the left, in line with Francesca Hung. In fact, he said his policies aren't that different than hers. But she went on national TV and I think showed everyone in the state of Wisconsin and many across the country just how radical she was. David Crowley, as a result, laid low and was able to ultimately get through that primary. Hopefully, he's defeated by Congressman Tom Tiffany, who's running a great race in the state of Wisconsin to be our next governor.
1: No, I agree with that, too. And we just had him on recently. I mean, he had a harrowing experience with a potential crash of an airplane that he was on. That was pretty scary. And they made an emergency landing in water. Let me look at what is pretty fascinating to me, and that is, you know, for the first time I can think of in my lifetime, Republicans have a massive financial advantage going into this midterm. And Republicans now are beginning, according to some reports, to spend over, you know, just a fortune. The president himself has nearly $1 billion. My understanding is Mike Johnson has raised over $400 million, and that Tim Scott and the Senate and the NRSC has about $400 million. So they're going to spend $1.5 billion in this campaign. So now all of a sudden the money's beginning to get spent, which I think should have an impact on people's minds as they kind of get out of their summer focus into election mode. But then you have to worry about money that shouldn't be involved, is not legally involved in the campaign, hence your ongoing investigation. What are you discovering?
0: Well, what we have known is Act Blue has weak fraud prevention standards. This stems from an investigation that I began now 3 years ago. And since I've been joined by James Comer and Jim Jordan, Chairman of Judiciary and Oversight, respectively. And what we have done is continue to dig deeper. And what we are finding is incredibly concerning. When you dig in, it's very clear Act Blue does not have what they need to have in place to prevent illegal donations from being made, in particular, foreign donations. One of the things that came out in the report we released last week, giving an update on our investigation, is previously, for example, Act Blue said that they were checking passport numbers to confirm individuals making donations from outside the United States to U.S. political campaigns were, in fact, U.S. citizens. We have now broken and recognized that what they were actually doing was simply confirming that someone was typing in a passport number. They weren't actually checking that against a database to confirm that an individual was a U.S. citizen. All this is on top of the fact that Act Blue, over the years, has looked for every way to accept a donation. You don't have to take my word for it. You can look at the words that are in their own internal documents. In a document that we pulled and subpoenaed previously, Act Blue, their own meeting notes said, remember, we want to look for a reason to accept contributions. In a Fraud Prevention 101 memo for new associates, it said, if an otherwise legitimate donor uses a fake name, we would want to accept their donation. This tells you the approach that Act Blue has been taking to accepting donations, not taking fraud seriously. It's the reason we brought in senior leadership from Act Blue, including their CEO. Everyone who has come in time and again has shown themselves unwilling to testify. Of course, they have a constitutional right to plead the fifth under our Constitution. That said, I think the American people deserve to know what's happening in Act Blue, and our investigation and my investigation with Jim Jordan and James Comer needs to continue to get the truth through the American people.
1: Do you suspect that there are foreign contributions making their way into our political process, which would be illegal if I'm not mistaken?
0: Well, we have documented that the platform was used to funnel illegal donations to Democratic candidates. The question that remains is, what is the scale and scope of these fraudulent transactions that went through Act Blue? So it's documented that it has happened.

0: happened. The question then becomes, how pervasive is it? And what we have discovered through our subpoenas of documents at ActBlue is they have taken an absolutely lax approach to preventing fraud. Again, looking for ways to make the donation come in, not actually checking passport numbers when they know the donation is coming from outside the United States. In one case, an ActBlue supervisor noted that all signs of the donor pointed to the donor being from outside the United States, but of course they typed in a U.S. billing address. And so the end result was the donor's donation was accepted. We have these internal documents. We've known it's happened in the past. We see an incredibly lax attitude towards preventing fraud at ActBlue. And what we're trying to determine is there an individual or group of persons that are leading this charge at ActBlue? And ultimately, we're going to need to update our campaign finance laws for the digital era. In many ways, our campaign finance laws were not written for the online digital era that we exist in. We know ActBlue, the Democratic online fundraising behemoth, has accepted these. We know that there's a lax attitude of fraud. And this is where our investigation has become so absolutely essential in the home stretch of this election.
1: All right, quick break. We'll come right back. Is there foreign money coming into our election process? An investigation ongoing in Congress. Our final moments with Congressman Brian Stiles, 1st District, Wisconsin. On the other side, then your calls are coming up.

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0: All right, our final moments with our friend Brian Stiles, Congressman, 1st District of Wisconsin, looking into the issue of groups like Act Blue. Is there any foreign influence in terms of money that will be impacting our elections in 43 days? You know, if they're lax, that's one thing. At what point does it cross the line and do you have a criminal referral on their doorstep, do you believe?
1: Well, I don't want to preview our next steps. Everything is on the table. Ultimately, the United States Department of Justice will have to make their own decision if they can prove criminal wrongdoing. We do know that according to New York Times reporting, they intentionally misled Congress. That's according to their own attorney from the documents that came out in the New York Times reporting, followed up on by CNN reporting. So this, we know that there are serious problems occurring at ActBlue. Some of their employees are speaking. They're speaking to traditionally liberal news media outlets. They are not willing to speak on the record at our hearings or at our depositions. But the United States Department of Justice will make that decision on their own if they can prove criminal wrongdoing of some of these individuals at ActBlue, knowing that the entity is not taking fraud seriously.
0: Are there specific countries that you believe are looking to target American elections? Are you connecting the dots?
1: Well, we know that they have taken donations. For example, when the IP address comes up as Hong Kong, that's documented in our report that we put out last week. It is very easy, of course, to disguise your IP address. And so we're looking into exactly, is there an organization behind this big picture? Or are these single instances? Either way, I believe ActBlue has an obligation to take fraud seriously to prevent these types of foreign donations or illegal donations from being made on their platform in the first place.
0: It's pretty unbelievable. I mean, the idea, I mean, Hong Kong, I've got to imagine that there's a China connection to that. That would be where my first instinct would go. And, you know, for all the talk about Russia, Russia, Russia, that turned out to be a hoax, hoax, hoax, that was even manufactured by taking career, you know, senior intelligence officials in their assessment after the 2016 election, saying that there was no Russian interference, having a meeting with Obama in his White House Oval Office, and then, you know, concluding, I don't like the conclusion of career professionals. I want a different conclusion, because that's what happened there. So, you know, it's rank hypocrisy to begin with. If they're not showing any concern at all. Any Democrats on your panel concerned about it?
1: We do not see the concern as it relates to Act Blue. I think there's a broad understanding of a need to update our campaign finance laws writ large for the digital era. That said, once it comes to the Democratic online fundraising platform Act Blue, Democrats want to look the other way. They don't want to poke the financial monster in the eye at a period of time when millions and millions of dollars is coming into Democratic campaigns and Democratic causes, up to, which is now approximately $20 billion since Act Blue was created and founded. And so this is a massive fundraising machine for the Democrats. They don't want to take the Act Blue accusation seriously, although the evidence continues to show that Act Blue has not taken fraud seriously, and that's what we should all be concerned about.
0: All right, Congressman Brian Stiles, appreciate it. 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Thank you. 800-941-SHAWN is our number if you want to be a part of the program. 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
3: 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It's 3 years ago the terrorists murdered more than 1,200 innocent Israelis and took over 250 hostages. 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Yet a light does shine in the darkness, because Christians and Jews, they are coming together to boldly stand with Israel through the International Fellowship of Christians and Jews Flags of Fellowship movement. 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
9: News, I'm Roxanne Evans. British police arrest five men near an airbase used by U.S. forces, suspected of preparing a terrorist attack. President Trump reacting to the news.
10: The arrest in the U.K. was fantastic. Working with Britain, it was an amazing job. We had them under investigation. They were looking to do big damage to our fort. And working with the British worked out great.
9: The nor'easter turns deadly. A fallen tree killed a man in Brooklyn, New York, and a swimmer missing off Long Island. East Coast residents dealing with heavy rain, damaging winds, and coastal flooding.
11: We've had water sticking around here because of the high tide cycles. The bay, that's where all of this water is coming from, and it's several feet deep.
9: Fox's Katie Byrne in Ocean City, New Jersey. 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

0: 37-year-old man is fighting for his life after police say he crashed into a building on St. Paul Street. Rochester PD were called just before 7:45 to a crash into the building at St. Paul and Avenue C. The driver's car crossed the other lane while driving north and hit the building. Nobody else was injured in that crash. Meanwhile, three people are recuperating with serious injuries suffered in an unprovoked dog attack on Chila Avenue. Police say it happened just before 9 o'clock last night when a dog entered the front yard of a home and attacked a 30-year-old woman, a 7-year-old girl, and a 7-month-old infant. A bystander stopped the attack. While all three were taken to the hospital, the dog's owner has yet to be found. In prediction market, Kalshi may finally be subject to state gambling laws. A U.S. appeals court made the ruling on Friday as the New York startup faces scrutiny from Albany legislators. I'm Anthony Panasiewicz.
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2: This afternoon, mostly cloudy, periods of rain. A high today at 66. A brief evening shower or two tonight, otherwise cloudy, and lows near 57. A cloudy day tomorrow, the high 64. A bit of morning rain Tuesday, high 70. I'm Steve Williams on Rochester's News Weather and Traffic Station, News Radio Wham 1180.
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9: Hi, 25 till the top of the hour. 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Pay close attention. 2:40 in the morning, a woman looks out the window, sees a flashlight and a shadow outside her window. Police identify the guy in the backyard, a registered sex offender. Military court convicted this guy in 2024. Now, he had taken a sailor's key card, let himself into her bedroom, watched her sleep. He never met the woman in Batavia. He sees this woman on social media. Okay? What does he do then? He goes to research the woman who's on social media and finds her home address on social media, because you got these data brokers. They will sell your personal information, where you live, what your phone number is, where you work, everything about you, where you've ever lived, all of your relatives, all of it. And for about $2, people are buying this information. You can search and on these database websites and say, oh, I'm recent millionaire widows or widowers, and find them and then target them for fraud. 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They have no idea who they're selling it to or what their purpose might be. 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In a minute, we're going to talk to my dear friend, Judge Jeanine Pirro. Now, you know, she's the U.S. attorney now for the District of Columbia. And she had a presser today with Brooke Rollins and Robert F. Kennedy Jr. You know, we read the story last week. I hardly can comprehend such real bizarre evil, because I think if you hurt an animal, it's evil. There's no other way to put it. And anyway, and this person having sex with an animal, I mean, it's so disgusting. I can't even comprehend the level of depravity that's in play here. But anyway, this meeting brought together the DOJ, USDA officials to identify, refer, prosecute cases now on a federal level, which I'm really happy about. And, you know, it builds on a broader Trump administration effort in 2026 that they had targeting puppy mills and dog fighting and chronic animal welfare act. I mean, these stories pop up quite a bit. And by the way, Jeanine and I often talk about our love of animals. I mean, she's had plenty of dogs. I'm getting my new dog after it's finished with its training. She recently adopted, I don't know why, beagles. She either likes beagles or those super big giant poodles, which are unbelievable. They run around like crazy people. But anyway, she loves animals. She's framed this animal cruelty as a precursor also to human violence. If you see young kids and teenagers that mistreat animals, it's usually consistent with behavior that will manifest itself towards humans later in life. That is a common phenomenon. Anyway, Judge Pirro joins us now. She is the U.S. Attorney for D.C. My friend, how are you? Welcome back.
11: I miss you, Sean. And, you know, it's true. I do. I have 6 rescues. And you always said my poodles were real dogs, but they are wonderful. But I decided after I heard about the abuse at Richland Farms from Laura Trump and Lori Simmons from the Big Dog Ranch that I would get involved. And, of course, I got 2 beagles. And, you know, Sean, I always say I didn't rescue these animals. They rescued me. And what is happening now in the Trump administration, and I'm so proud to be a part of it, is the president is cognizant of the fact that so much needs to be done. As you said so well, animal cruelty is very much a precursor to violence against humans. And you know, the problem is a lot of people think that animal cruelty is nothing more than a footnote. It is a crime. And too often, it's a gateway crime where people who torture animals don't stop there. They're dog fighting rings. They deal in firearms, narcotics, illegal gambling, as well as violence. And at this presser today that we had with Secretary Rollins, Agriculture, and Health and Human Services, Secretary Kennedy, I spoke about the fact that right now, in the District of Columbia, I have 20 cases that involve animal cruelty, which apparently is as many as the whole United States Attorney's Office is having in the United States. I don't know why. Maybe I love animals like crazy. But my cases involve shooting animals. They involve punching animals, breaking their orbital bones, stepping on them, killing them. And I think it's time for people to recognize that I'm at the end of the game. We're going to have USDA who's going to inspect and identify, and then we're going to have the OIG who's going to report from USDA, and they're going to get us these prosecutors, and I'm going to jail them. And the problem right now is that they see this as not a real crime, when in truth it is one of the most violent crimes we can see. And now we've got this historic collaboration, a crackdown between the USDA, the U.S. Attorney's offices, and it's very simple. We're going to use the teeth of the criminal justice system to protect animals, And we're going to make sure that defendants and judges, and Sean, make no mistake, we've got to educate the judges. The judges are like, and I'm looking at some of these cases, 20 days. No, that's not enough, judge. You know, and this is like I did with domestic violence. You know, you think that, oh, he strangled her. Hey, there's 800% chance if he strangles her again, he's going to kill her. So we've got to educate judges who may not think that this is as serious as it is. And I'm very proud to be a part of this. And I wanted to share it with you, Sean. You're the first person I thought of.
9: I really appreciate it. I mean, we've had a long-term friendship going back, you know, forever. And so in spite of public media poll, why do these public, you know, keyboard anonymous warriors not in their basement, you know, try to create trouble all the time? You've always been a good friend of this program and a friend of mine.
11: That's it.
9: You know, we've been covering stories on this program. I'm going to tell you the story about Snuggles. And it's a 110-pound Anatolian shepherd dog. And this dog, about a year ago, so you have two veterans, Jennifer and her husband, and Snuggles, there was an incident. And the incident was a provoked incident, a first bite incident with a family member who admits that they were provoking the dog. And the person wants the dog returned to the family. I mean, in other words, the victim in this case. So anyway, it was an isolated, provoked event. You know, there's certain things you don't do with dogs. You don't take their bone. You know, you don't pull their ears. You don't mistreat them. And the person admitted that they provoked what happened. It was a one-time thing. They took the dog away. The ruling is they're going to euthanize this dog. For a year, we've been trying to help this family get their dog back. They have like 6 acres or 7 acres. It's not like they don't have a big piece of property. The dog never leaves the property. And the dog has been held ever since in an animal care center and is awaiting, you know, its death date. I mean, they're going to kill this dog for nothing.
11: Where is this?
9: I don't understand that.
11: What state?
9: That's Arizona.
11: What?
9: Arizona. I know. It makes no sense. And, you know, this audience has gotten very, very involved in the case. And we want Snuggles returned to two American heroes. This dog was a service dog, was in Iraq and Afghanistan, for crying out loud.
11: See, here we go. I want to help. I want to get involved in this, Sean, because I'm sick and tired. You know, sometimes you got dogs who, you get dogs who are big so that they can protect you. And you know what? They are animals, and sometimes things happen. But at the same time, if this is a couple, they're both veterans. Is that what you're telling me?
9: Yeah, they're both veterans. And this dog literally, you know, is needed by the husband because, you know, he came back with a lot of stress issues. It's a family member that's been taken away from them.
11: Well, you know what? I'm going to try to find out.
9: I'll get you all the information. How's that? If you can help, if we can help Snuggles, that would be great.
11: I'm going to try. Look, you know, what we need is we need to make sure that we're not just a one-man or a one-lane kind of operation. There are some cases that deserve prosecution and some cases where the dogs, we can seize them, but some need to go back. And I'm happy to help with this. But in any event, I think that what we've got now is the opportunity through the president to be able to get USDA and get the OIG and get the Department of Justice involved. And I'm over here. It's an old game, and I'm back in it because I believe that these animals...
9: You're back in it because you wouldn't take my phone call. Let's be blunt. That's an inside joke for people that have no clue what we're talking about. Well, if you could help with this, it would be amazing. But also, it's very important that people know you cannot abuse animals. If you do, that there's going to be a price to pay. Period.
11: Yep,
9: I don't get this creepy stuff with people and animals. I really don't. People that are either mean to them, you know, this. Did you read that story about this woman having sex with a dog? Good grief.
11: You know what? It's disgusting. But I see more often when I analyze all my cases, in a domestic violence case, the abuser will take the animal of the victim and kill the animal, throw the animal out of the window, shoot an animal.
9: Oh, my word.
11: A beautiful dog, took it into an alley, shot it 3 times. And the defense is trying to say that the statute doesn't prevent the killing of animals. I mean, in Washington, you can bring up the craziest offenses, and they take them seriously. But we're trying to make sure that, you know, this case is a case that will end up in a serious conviction with some serious time once we educate the judges to the danger and the proclivities that arise from these kinds of cases. But
9: well, that's what makes you a dear friend and the best. You've always had a heart of gold. We love you. Janine Pirro, you're doing a great job, by the way, and we're very proud of you. Keep it up, and please stay in touch with us. Come on the show as often as you can. And when you're down here over the winter, we'd love for you to do the podcast.
11: Gonna see you, definitely.
9: All right, here. Look forward to it. All right, Judge Pirro, thank you. 800-941-SHAWN is our number. Dan is in my free state of Florida. Dan, what's going on? Glad you called.
12: Sean, I just want to thank you so much personally for being the voice of reason in America. Thank God.
9: I'm trying my best. I'm worried the people, you know, are too complacent heading into this midterm. I really am very, very concerned about it.
12: I agree 100%. This is just it's an onslaught that you never thought would happen, ever. I mean, this is something that just came out of the blue. And just the fact that people agree with this, I mean, some people, it just shows you how this is so imperative that we go out and vote. There's just no question. We can't let the nuts run the insane asylum. It's over. It's just insane.
9: We better take it seriously. 43 days. Early voting has already started in some states like the Commonwealth of Virginia. Real quick, Jeff in Vegas. Jeff, you're on the Sean Hannity Show.
13: Guys, I just wanted to point out that last week, I think you missed, slightly missed a point how the DSA really wants to change our country. So they want to go from, they want to fundamentally change the country from where we've been governed by a 250-year-old document that millions of people have died to preserve, to being governed by a neurotic, crazy party that it has no sense of history. That's what I wanted to point out. It's a fundamental.
9: Well, it's a good point, but there's a million ways you can say it. And when I say they want to shred the Constitution, we have constitutional order. We are a constitutional republic. And if you eliminate, you know, just letting a party get rid of our get rid of the Senate, our ability to choose a president, pack in the courts, eliminating all rule of law and implementing, you know, open borders and amnesty for illegals and defunding the Department of War. And this would be a death sentence for our country. Our geopolitical foes would love it. Abolish prisons, police, public ownership of corporations, then their new Green Deal, $212 trillion disaster. We won't survive it. The country will not be able to recover if that ever gets implemented. That's what's on the ballot. Just a few, you know, short weeks here. I hope people are paying attention, man. I really do. Jeff, appreciate you. 800-941-SHAWN if you want to be a part of the program.
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9: You know, born on America's darkest day, 9/11/01, the Tunnel to Towers Foundation, they have been helping American heroes ever since. Heroes like U.S. Army Sergeant Mario Nelson. He served in the National Guard and then volunteered at Ground Zero after the 9/11 attacks. Later, Mario enlisted full-time in the Army, was deployed to Iraq. And then Mario sadly made the ultimate sacrifice. He was killed by a rocket-propelled grenade. Sadly, Mario left behind his wife, Mecca, their daughter, Mia. 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And the Tunnel to Towers Foundation recognized the sacrifice of this family and were able, because of your generosity, to provide Mecca and Mia with a mortgage-free home. 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

0: All right, that's going to wrap things up for today. We got a great, great Hannity tonight, 9 Eastern on the Fox News Channel. A lot of ground to cover. 43 days to the most important midterm in our lives. Senator Ted Cruz. We have Jack Keane. We have Nancy Grace. We have Larry Elder. We have Riley Gaines. We have news you'll never get from the legacy media mob, the abusively biased and corrupt media. So we'll get to all of that. What is at stake in 43 days? What does it mean for your individual state? And how important is it that you involve yourself in this race? In my view, I don't know. It's all on the line. Their stated agenda should put a chill down everyone's spine, in my humble opinion. Anyway, we'll have all that tonight. Set your DVR, Hannity, 9 Eastern on Fox. We'll see you tonight. We'll be back here tomorrow. And as always, thank you for making this show possible. 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Don't forget, catch The Sean Hannity Show weekdays right here on this station. And stay tuned for more right after the latest news. 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

0: direct hit. I'm Roxanne Evans, Fox News. People in the Mid-Atlantic states are being urged to use caution as a strong nor'easter passed through. Here's Fox's Gurnell Scott.
1: Heavy rain and high winds continue to batter the eastern U.S. from canceled flights in Boston to the shutdown of the road on and off Hatteras Island in North Carolina. The Jersey Shore has also seen its share of damage and disruption, according to New Jersey Governor Mikey Sherrill.
2: The Department of Environmental Protection will inspect the beaches and compile a damage report. We will start fixing what we can and submit an application for federal assistance if appropriate.
1: While the worst of the weather is expected to move through before the work week starts, the cleanup in many states will continue through Monday. Gurnell Scott, Fox News.
0: President Trump is in Illinois today to attend the President's Cup at the Medina Country Club for the closing ceremony. The president speaking to reporters about the state of the economy and the Iran conflict before departing the White House.
3: We have the best income numbers per individual in the history of our country. People are making more money than they've ever made before. With all of that, oil will come dropping down as soon as Iran gives up. As soon as the war is over, which will be soon, oil is going to come plummeting down and oil prices are coming down.
0: And this comes as President Trump rejected a proposal from Iran that would reopen the Strait of Hormuz. The president says the regime wants to reopen the waterway because, in his words, quote, they have no money coming in. UK police arrested five men near an airbase used by the United States on suspicion of preparing a terrorist attack. Authorities are investigating an Iran link as one possibility. 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

0: Three people are recuperating with serious injuries suffered in an unprovoked dog attack on Chilay Avenue. Police say it happened just before 9 o'clock last night when the dog entered a front yard of a home and attacked a 30-year-old woman, a 7-year-old girl, and a 7-month-old infant. The dog's owners have yet to be found. A 37-year-old man is fighting for his life after police say he crashed into a building on St. Paul Street. Rochester PD were called just before 7:45 to a crash into a building near St. Paul and Avenue C. The driver's car crossed the other lane while driving north and hit the building. Nobody else was injured in that crash. And a nor'easter continues to barrel down on the eastern seaboard and flood areas along the Hudson River. Coastal flooding is expected with heavy winds before making its way slowly into central New York. Showers may continue through Monday until the end of the day before petering off. I'm Anthony Panasiewicz.
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3: This afternoon, mostly cloudy, periods of rain. A high today at 66. A brief evening shower to tonight, otherwise cloudy, and lows near 57. A cloudy day tomorrow, the high 64. A bit of morning rain Tuesday, high 70. I'm Steve Williams on Rochester's News Weather and Traffic Station. 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

0: Would you like to see Medicare for All get a vote in the House and in the Senate?
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1: Right, thanks, Scott Shannon. 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It is 800-941-SEAN if you want to be a part of the program. Joining us now, former Speaker of the House, Newt Gingrich. Remember, he has put out a series of five podcasts, how Republicans can shock the world in just 42 short days. And, Mr. Speaker, we're bringing you on every week. Are you still where you were?
2: Well, I think it's possible to win, but I think it's gotten harder because I think that the kind of disciplined approach I suggest in my five podcasts have not exactly been followed by the president, who I think is all over the place. But on the other hand, the Democrats continues to give us, you know, gift after gift. I mean, they are so far to the left. They are so strange in their values. They're so clearly anti-American that what's happening is many Americans who are not happy with, say, the price of gasoline, then think about, but do you really want a future where Chuck Schumer's in charge or where you have a bunch of radical weirdos in charge? And then they come back to us. And so I think this is still very much up in the air. And I think we still have a chance to keep the House and the Senate. But it's going to be a real fight. And we have to win the argument that the future they represent is dramatically worse than whatever is irritating people.
1: Why do you say it's gotten harder? Because that's not what you were saying last week.
2: Because I think in the last week, we have not seen any kind of disciplined effort by the president to communicate where we're going or what we're doing. And we have not seen the kind of changes that would lead people to feel better and more secure about the price of living. I mean, the potential to win on these things is huge. Every time a Democrat says they are for Medicare for all, we should communicate that means they're for health care to no one, because a government-run national system, which is what they're describing, would be unbelievably bad, would leave, if you look at the British version, would leave millions of people without adequate care, would cost an enormous amount of money, the largest tax increase in history, and in the end would be a disaster. But we have to be prepared to go right at them and make that kind of a case. And I don't sense that we're making as much of a principled case as much as there's sort of a series of cheap shot campaigns that go after individual Democrats on their particular values. I also think, frankly, to be candid, I don't think it helps our case that left-wing big government socialists with weird values are unacceptable when the president goes and says nice things about Mondami. Mondami's not going to be a great mayor. The president ought to be very clear about that. Mondami's a disaster. His policies are going to bankrupt New York City. And, you know, that kind of thing just totally confuses our base.
1: Yeah, well, I'm telling you right now, I kind of understand that. I think Donald Trump's being Donald Trump by doing that. I'm going to play in the next hour his speech before the UN, because I don't think most people saw it today. If he goes on the campaign trail and stays that on message and that discipline as he was today at the UN, I think that goes a long way to showing people, number one, all that he's accomplished that nobody ever talks about. And also, you know, why the world needs strength at this particular moment in history. What did you think?
2: Well, look, I agree with you. If he could slow down and actually stay on the same message for 5 or 6 weeks, he can move the whole country. I just did a piece for Gingrich 360 on the Greenland Agreement, which is, you know, Donald Trump just brought under American supervision more land than the entire Louisiana Purchase that Thomas Jefferson made. Think about that. The largest single increase of American ability

0: now? Should we be getting in deeper now, or should we wait till after the election?
1: No, now. I'm doing a piece for the New York Sun arguing for a victory strategy in Iran, and it starts with a very simple premise, which, again, you get this, he's willing to meet with the president of Iran. Well, let me tell you something. The guy has now been, since 1979, chanting death to America. I don't think we ought to meet with him. And if he's also been killing Americans and methodically trying to build a nuclear weapon, I don't think we ought to meet with him. I think we ought to recognize this is a mortal enemy who will destroy the United States if he gets a chance. Now, but again, I'm a hardliner. I grew up in the shadow of World War II, where unconditional surrender was our position. And I grew up in the Cold War, where we understood the Soviet Union was our enemy, and we were going to methodically contain them until we defeated them. And I think it's our national establishment is so totally confused about reality that we need to get our head locked down and understand there is no deal with the Iranian dictatorship that will work. None. And therefore, sooner or later, we have to replace the dictatorship if we want to live in a world where American cities are not a danger.
0: Well, I think the agenda is clear. I think the choice part of the election is clear. You know, I'm not sure people are really embracing the fact that the Atlanta Fed just predicted growth at 5.1% for the third quarter. That is massive, more than twice any quarter that Joe Biden had, or that the census data pointed out Hispanic black poverty now at an all-time low, or incomes for the lowest 25%. You know, rose to the highest level ever, or median income rose to 87,600, or, you know, people's, you know, 80 records of the stock market. The borders are closed. The largest tax cuts in history. The need to prevent Iran from getting a nuclear weapon. Yeah, short term, you know, downside has been higher gas prices, but it's still not impacting the economy the way the media would have you believe. These are not stories the legacy media, Mr. Speaker, will ever tell people.
1: Right. So we ought to have five straight days of Donald Trump explaining the economy, and then we ought to have five straight days of Donald Trump explaining that he's not going to give up an American city to an Iranian nuclear weapon, and then we ought to have five straight days of Latino and African-American leaders who are grateful and excited about the fact that things actually are literally better than they have ever been. But if you can't expect our opponents in the elite media, and let's be clear, they are our opponents. They're against us. They want to defeat us. So you can't expect them to do any of this, and that's why you need, I think, to have the White House have a much more disciplined and a much more solution-oriented series of communications. And frankly, getting off on junk, you know, how are you going to name Lake Ontario? Stuff like that is a total distraction and actually weakens the president and weakens the Republican Party.
0: I don't think it helps to be fighting the media now. He can do whatever he wants in 43 days. But did you see the speech at the UN today? If he brings that level of discipline on the road with him, I think it would pay huge dividends. And look, there's a couple of advantages we have. We have a money advantage, which is never the case with Republicans. We have another advantage. These are uncharted waters because the left is insane and crazy. And, you know, the DSA policy is what it is. And that is now the intellectual base of this new Democratic radicalized party. I think running against that gives them an opportunity. But it doesn't mean it's a slam dunk. So are you telling the president the things you're telling me?
1: Well, I'm trying to get across that this is the way we have to operate. And as you well know, because you know him better than I do, yeah, he often listens. He doesn't necessarily obey. But look, the bigger question for the American people is simple. You have a series of Democratic candidates who are deeply anti-American. You have a series of Democratic candidates whose values are so radical that they would create a country you would not recognize. And you have a series of Democratic candidates whose solutions would bankrupt the country and would destroy everything which has made America successful. Now, if we can't take the

0: those facts and then compare them to the extraordinary achievements. We've lowered, the Trump administration has lowered the price of pharmaceuticals, I think, for the first time in modern times, as an example. And there are a whole series of these kind of breakthroughs where you're seeing us approach affordability in a very direct way to make it possible for people to have more spending money and to have lower costs. And at the same time, you're seeing a number of very creative steps, such as the program to give every young person a savings account to get them into a free market capitalist society, literally from birth. And you're seeing some very successful people like Michael Dell get involved in, with his personal money, writing a check and without no cost to the taxpayer, helping hundreds of thousands of young people have a better future. So there is a huge positive story to tell. There is a huge negative story to tell. But because the elite media will never help us and will always oppose us, those stories have to be told by the Trump White House and by Republican candidates with a kind of almost a mind-numbing constant repetition. You break through by constant repetitive reminder.
1: Well, I think that that is the message, and that's also the lesson that we learned, you know, from you back in, you know, 2014. I mean, that was the big lesson that we learned. And I think that, you know, if you run a positive campaign, you can shock the world. I don't know. I just hear more pessimism in your voice. I don't like it, but I take everything you say seriously because I've watched you operate all these years, and I know.
0: I'm not pessimistic. I'm frustrated. If the president wants to, he can be the most effective communicator in modern times. He can focus. He can steer your point about his speech today. He can stay disciplined, stay on message, and if he does, he is going to dramatically change the outcome almost within a week of starting to do it. But he has to decide that he is willing to stay disciplined and to stay focused, and I see no evidence yet that he's willing to do that. I mean, I'm probably being too honest and open saying all this stuff publicly.
1: Well, what's the good of not being honest and open? I mean, when have you ever had a filter in your life? Let's be blunt here.
0: Sometimes I'm a little cautious about getting the president too mad at me. I don't mind him.
1: I don't mind sharing a strategy. In 2016, you would tell the president things privately twice, and if he didn't listen the two times you told him privately, you'd just say it publicly on my shows. Right. And then he'd hear it again.
0: You might relate that to where we are right now.
1: All right. So in other words, you've already told him twice privately, and now you're telling it publicly. I got it.
0: Right.
1: Look, at the end of the day, he does have this incredible, unique ability to rise to the occasion. And it's just when he decides to do it. Like, I thought he had a great convention in Dallas. I did. Do I wish it was less jokes, more seriousness, more on message? Yeah, but it wasn't damaging in the sense that it was Trump being Trump.
0: Well, I thought, and you and I, of course, were both there together. I thought that it absolutely, for the hardcore, it was really important, and I hope we'll start a pattern of doing it every 4 years, because I think it's great to communicate to the country. There really are two teams. You're not just voting for individuals, but you're voting for which team do you want to have lead America. And I think when people across the country think about how really bad and anti-American and weird the big government socialists are, I think that, you know, whether you are somebody who's trying to pretend like the Democratic candidate in North Carolina or like Ossoff in Georgia, you know, they're pretending. But the truth is they are all weird left-wing big government socialists, and you know it because on the opening day they're going to give power to people whose values are not Georgia, they're not North Carolina. The truth is, they're not almost anywhere in the country.
1: I think you're right, and they will give in to the real power structure of the Democratic Party. Mr. Speaker, appreciate you being with us. Thank you, sir.
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3: You know, born on America's darkest day, 9/11/01. 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Heroes like U.S. Army Sergeant Mario Nelson. 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Later, Mario enlisted full-time in the Army, was deployed to Iraq. And then Mario sadly made the ultimate sacrifice. 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Sadly, Mario left behind his wife, Mecca, their daughter, Mia. 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And the Tunnel to Towers Foundation recognized the sacrifice of this family and were able, because of your generosity, to provide Mecca and Mia with a mortgage-free home. 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

0: Born on America's darkest day, 9/11/01, the Tunnel to Towers Foundation. Now they have spent years honoring American heroes. In this 25th anniversary year of September the 11th, the foundation continues this great commitment to those that put their lives on the line for others, for our country, for our communities, and reminding families all across the country that it's their service, courage, sacrifice that should never and will never be forgotten. Now, when a first responder or military service member does not come home and young children are left behind, the Tunnel to Towers Foundation will pay off the family mortgage. The number two, the letter T.org, the letter T, the number two, the letter T.org for the Tunnel to Towers Foundation. 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
2: News. I'm Carmen Roberts. The nor'easter turns streets in the northeast and New England into rivers as the storm eases. A big cleanup is ahead.
3: Finally, we're past high tide. The water's receding. We've had in some spots 7 or 8 high tides in a row. That's why we've had all the coastal flooding, also the beach erosion, especially Jersey, Maryland, Delaware beaches.
2: Fox Weather's Mike Seidel on New York's Long Island. British police arrest 5 men near an airbase used by the U.S. during the war against Iran and are holding them on suspicion of planning a terrorist attack.
4: Local police say the Army Bomb Squad was called in to examine 3 different vans. Some images appear to show Bomb Squad robots being used near those very vehicles. At one point, around 85 family households near the airbase were evacuated.
2: Fox's Jeff Paul. 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

0: 37-year-old man is fighting for his life after police say he crashed into a building on St. Paul Street. Rochester PD were called just before 7:45 to a crash into the building at St. Paul and Avenue C. The driver's car crossed the other lane while driving north and hit the building. Nobody else was injured in that crash. Meanwhile, three people are recuperating with serious injuries suffered in an unprovoked dog attack on Chila Avenue. Police say it happened just before 9 o'clock last night when a dog entered the front yard of a home and attacked a 30-year-old woman, a 7-year-old girl, and a 7-month-old infant. A bystander stopped the attack. While all three were taken to the hospital, the dog's owner has yet to be found. In prediction market, Kalshi may finally be subject to state gambling laws. A U.S. appeals court made the ruling on Friday as the New York startup faces scrutiny from Albany legislators. I'm Anthony Panasiewicz.
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2: This afternoon, mostly cloudy, periods of rain, a high today at 66. A brief evening shower to tonight, otherwise cloudy and lows near 57. A cloudy day tomorrow, the high 64. A bit of morning rain Tuesday, high 70. I'm Steve Williams on Rochester's News Weather and Traffic Station, News Radio Wham 1180.
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11: We're paying attention, especially in the U.S. Senate, some high-profile Senate races. I went through a list of some of these horrible, horrible candidates that the Democrats are running. We've had good news polling-wise as it relates to the, you know, Susan Collins is doing well in Maine, Telefrico, you know, now trying to walk back his more moderate position on trans rights. He can't figure out where he stands. And why that's even considered a race, I think in the end it will not be. But anyway, we have that going on. We're paying very close attention to Ohio and Iowa and Alaska. I told you about this big story coming out of Alaska. It's actually pretty shocking. I mean, this is now the second Senate candidate. Troy Jackson in Maine has a pretty vile, vicious, horrible temper. And now we're hearing the same thing about the Dan Sullivan's opponent, and it's not pretty. I mean, the things that she is saying, and even the New York Times wrote a big article about it, which I think surprised a lot of people. You know, so El Sayed was in at Michigan and go blue. And a student confronted him over his Iranian stance. Pretty tense exchange. You know, do you stand with us? He can barely take a stand. He won't condemn the IRGC, saying he stands for freedom, but he shouldn't be in the business of, we shouldn't be in the business of regime change. Well, if they're the number one state sponsor of terror and they chant death to America and death to Israel, and, you know, they're funding and fomenting terror around the world and killing Americans, I think it's, you know, regime change is not going to break anybody's heart that I know. Here's Abdul El Sayed running against Republican Mike Rogers in Michigan.
7: I wanted to ask if you stand unequivocally against the IRGC, against the Islamic Republic of Iran that has killed 50,000 protesters, Abdul. I haven't heard anything from you about the protesters, Abdul. Please.
12: I appreciate your question, and thank you. One can stand in solidarity with freedom and democracy movements. But my worry is one when one decides that we are going to go in and take out the leadership of a foreign government. Because here's what happens. A lot of times that frustration gets used to justify corporate interests that have a real stake in the natural resources in a particular country. See what I mean? So when it comes down to it, I will always stand for and with democratic movements, always. But I also don't believe that we were in the right to go to war to topple the government of Iran. It was not our responsibility to do. It is the responsibility of the people of Iran to decide what their leadership should look like.
11: Now, if it's not bad enough, football in Michigan, you know, go blue. Okay, a couple of years ago, they were the national champions. They usually have a very good team. And anyway, so it's, I mean, they got the biggest stadium of any college football team in the entire country. That's how big it is in Michigan. I've been there on football Saturdays, and it's insane. Absolutely insane. But, you know, the kids seem to like it. And he's the guy that, you know, said football's too violent and all this stuff. Then he does an ad of him throwing a football, acting like he's a tough guy. This idiot goes to Michigan and blames Michigan football for disrupting the housing supply. This guy, on top of everything else, being radical, extreme, insane, and, you know, best friends with Hassan Piker, that the street should run red with capitalist blood and we deserve 9/11. Now he's lecturing kids at Michigan University about football, which they love in Michigan. Listen.
12: On the supply side, yes, build more housing, but you also got to make sure that current housing that's available is available to people who want to live in it. But the problem with that is this. We are a tourist destination. You know why we're a tourist destination? Football Saturdays. So there's a lot of folks who have extra capital to spend will use a corporation like Airbnb and Vrbo, will buy a housing unit that should have been affordable or available for somebody like you, and then they take it off the market, which artificially depresses the supply of housing.
11: Now, my senator, Rick Scott, here in the free state of Florida, put out a video, and it's socialism is never the answer. And he's calling on Congress. Now, the president has cut regulations, the most ever cut by any single president in history. And he's saying to cut more regulations to allow our money to go even further, which I completely agree with. And he'll join us in a second. But here's this special video he put out.
13: We believe that housing is far too expensive.
14: I agree with him. Housing is completely unaffordable. But his socialist policies are not the answer. Socialism never is. One of the key pillars of the American dream is owning a home. But unfortunately, that is quickly becoming out of reach for so many Americans. The U.S. housing market has reached its lowest affordability level in history. The government has inserted themselves so far into the housing market that even a starter home is nearly impossible to afford. 50 years ago, an entire household could be supported on one paycheck. Today, it takes two if folks can even swing that. Wages are barely keeping up with the cost of living. Before I became governor of Florida, foreclosures were through the roof and new construction stopped. So, we made some big changes, got government out of the way, reduced taxes and fees. And guess what? Our housing market flourished because of it. By the time I finished as governor, you couldn't see the Miami skyline because there were so many cranes building new condos. The cost of housing today isn't the free market failing, but the government failing the people and their free market. Washington has a spending problem, and it's robbing the American people blind through inflation. So it's time for Congress to take a step back, cut the regulations, and allow hardworking Americans' money to go a lot further. Let's get to work.
11: And joining us now, he is my senator, great state of Florida, the free state of Florida. We have Senator Rick Scott with us. Senator, great to have you back. How are you, sir?
15: Sean, it's great to be with you. And you're right. These candidates, these Democrat socialist candidates are crazy. And, you know, we have great candidates. As long as we get our message out, I think we're going to have a great November.
11: All right. If we look at the races that I'm talking about, starting with Alaska, Michigan, Iowa, Ohio, Texas, New Hampshire, North Carolina, Georgia, you know, I look, every state's important. I mean, I'm not even taking South Carolina for granted. I'm not taking Arkansas with Tom Cotton for granted. I'm not taking our state of Florida and Ashley Moody for granted. Everybody has to get out and vote. I mean, you know, polls don't mean a damn thing. If anything, this cycle, they've been proven to be disastrous.
15: Well, you know, I put out a video about what's important to Americans. It's the thing about I grew up in public housing, single mom, and I could afford to go to college. I could afford to buy a house after Ann and I got married. I could afford this stuff. And so Republicans and Democrats have caused the cost of living to go up. Trump is busting his butt to get the cost of living down. But Congress is the one that passes the budget. If we want to actually help people in this country get the cost of living down, we've got to balance the budget. We got to help Trump reduce regulation. We got to focus on the most important thing for every family is help them get a job. So when our candidates focus on those issues, we win. And because the Democrats, I mean, they want to take away all your rights. They want to decide what job you have, where you go to school, where you live. They don't like law enforcement. They don't like our military. I mean, you know, they want to defund ICE and Border Patrol. So this is a clear. We are the ones that care about your cost of living, your job, your kids' education, your safety. The Democrats are on the other side.
11: Look, we now have record low rates in poverty, the best standard of living we've ever had, and especially record low rates and poverty rates for African Americans, Hispanic Americans, for minorities in America. We now have record income for Americans on top of everything. We just got the largest tax cut in American history because of Republicans in the House and Senate and because of the president. All of this will come to a screeching halt if, in fact, the Democrats get back in power. And I'm trying to explain that to people. You know, and look, I'm going to be honest. I don't love every Republican. I think a lot of them are weak and feckless and spineless at times. But none of them are supporting the insanity of this DSA agenda like the rest of them.
15: Well, none of them are doing. None of them are campaigning with Hassan Piker, who wants me murdered, wants every capitalist murdered. Every Republican knows that Iran can have a nuclear weapon, and the Iranian Revolutionary Guard has to be destroyed. Every Republican is appreciative that the president is doing everything he can to keep us safe. None of us like high gas prices, and none of us like war. But this guy, Trump, is trying to keep us safe, and he's doing everything he can to get gas and diesel prices down. So this election is about, do you want the government to make all your decisions, or do you want to make all your own decisions, make all your mistakes and own your successes? So this is very important. You've got to go vote. I've been winning in my state. Actually, I won when there were 568,000 more Democrats in the state than Republicans, because we focus on the things that impact people. And
11: let's be honest, that was too close for comfort, that race, to be blunt. I remember it well. I remember coming down here and I'm thinking, oh, no.
15: Thank you for me.
11: What's that, sir?
15: Thank you for coming to campaign with me.
11: Well, I mean, it was important to me. And I remember I had a big fight with President Trump. He was mad at you and Governor DeSantis over comments, I guess the both of you made over Puerto Rico. What it was about, I don't remember. And I remember having a big fight with him that he needs to get down here. And he did come down before I moved here. By the way, can you believe I'm now 3 years plus in the free state of Florida? How great is that?
15: And, you know, and they're wonderful people in Florida. This is just a great state to have kids and build a family. You feel safe. We have great sheriffs. We're a secure place, great schools, the top number one higher education system in the country, great K-12 schools. So it's we have a
11: top in the country. We're either number one or number two in the country. You know what the most amazing thing? We have, what, 21-22 million people that live in our free state. And New York City is under 9 million people that live in the city. And the budget of New York City is more than the entire state of Florida. You have better policing. You have better infrastructure. You have better quality of life issues. Everything's better. Much lower taxes. No state income taxes. And we've got a ballot initiative coming up that will lower property taxes for homeowners, which goes to your statement about you agree with Mom Donnie on one thing, and that is, you know, we've got to make home ownership affordable for people.
15: Yeah. Yeah. I mean, what Mom Donnie's talking about, the things people care about, his solutions are just horrible. If his solutions were so great, why isn't everybody moving to Havana, Cuba? I mean, they're doing all this stuff down there. The government makes every decision for you. So if that's such a great idea, why isn't Havana just the metropolis of the world? Why isn't everybody flocking there? In contrast, people want to come to Florida. They want to come to, you know, Republican states because that's where opportunity is and freedom and better schools and more law enforcement, public safety, the things people care about.
11: All right, quick break. More with Senator Rick Scott, my free state of Florida. Your calls coming up on the other side. It's 800-941-SHAWN if you want to be a part of the program as we continue.
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17: Hey, it's Ben Ferguson. 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

0: We continue now with Rick Scott, my senator from the free state of Florida. Final moments with him. Then your calls are coming up. 800-941-SHAWN. I'm going to predict one thing. If, in fact, Bruce Blakeman loses in New York and Steve Hilton loses in California, and it's an uphill battle because so many people have left those states in droves and businesses have left those states in droves. But this is like the last great best hope for New York and California. But if they don't win this election, here's my prediction. There's going to be another wave, another influx of people from blue states to Florida, to the Carolinas, to Tennessee, to Texas. Do you think I'm wrong on that?
1: I agree. I mean, look at what's happened. When I got elected in 10 as governor, there were 568,000 more Democrats than Republicans. And now we have 1.5 million more Republicans. People have moved to our state because they don't want this crazy left-wing politics to take away all their freedom. But people have to go out and vote. Don't think this is, you know, just because, you know, let's take Florida as an example. We should, you know, Byron should win, Ashley should win, but they're not going to win if people don't go vote. They say, oh, yeah, we don't have to worry. No, you have to worry in every state. Go vote and get all your friends to vote.
0: I keep telling everybody it's the most important election in our lifetime right now. There's never been a party this extreme, this left. You know, it's basically they're running on a communist agenda. But anyway, Rick Scott, my great senator from my free state of Florida, sir, thank you. Appreciate you being with us.
1: Sean, it's always great to be with you, and thanks for all your hard work.
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2: A deadly nor'easter floods the Northeast. I'm Carmen Roberts, Fox News. The storm slammed the East Coast from North Carolina to Maine with heavy rain, dangerous winds, and flooding. New Jersey's shore got hit especially hard.
3: The storm has brought strong winds, heavy rain, and flooding.
2: Governor Mikey Sherrill says some wind gusts reached hurricane strength.
3: Winds reached as high as 74 miles an hour in Surf City. And some coastal towns saw up to 3 inches of rain, with more on the way. Dozens of people have evacuated from their homes due to flooding, and dozens more were rescued from cars and flooded roadways.
2: The nor'easter has unleashed extraordinary amount of rain in the southern New England area, with Massachusetts getting the brunt of the storm. Camp Edwards tops the list with a staggering 7.3 inches. Fox Weather's Mike Seidel says the nor'easter also lingered over multiple high tides.
4: Finally, we're past high tide. The water's receding, and that is it for the high tides of concern. We've had in some spots 7 or 8 high tides in a row. That's why we've had all the coastal flooding, also the beach erosion, especially Jersey, Maryland, Delaware beaches. As we go through the afternoon, all the wind advisories, high wind warnings, they've now been canceled.
2: And in North Carolina, Highway 12 is reopened on the Outer Banks. After rejecting Iran's plan to reopen the Strait of Hormuz, President Trump told Axios talks will restart next week. Fox's Alexandria Hoff has more on this.
5: This Iranian peace proposal that came in here, President Trump rejected it. What this was a 7-day framework that would end with the reopening of the Strait of Hormuz, so long as the U.S. met demands. But why would we do that? President Trump feels that Iran is backed into a corner.
6: And what they want to do is immediately open the Hormuz Strait. You know why? Because they're dying. You know why they're dying? Because they have no money coming in.
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7: 3 people are recuperating with serious injuries suffered in an unprovoked dog attack on Chilay Avenue. Police say it happened just before 9 o'clock last night when the dog entered a front yard of a home and attacked a 30-year-old woman, a 7-year-old girl, and a 7-month-old infant. The dog's owners have yet to be found. A 37-year-old man is fighting for his life after police say he crashed into a building on St. Paul Street. Rochester PD were called just before 7:45 to a crash into a building near St. Paul and Avenue C. The driver's car crossed the other lane while driving north and hit the building. Nobody else was injured in that crash. And a nor'easter continues to barrel down on the eastern seaboard and flood areas along the Hudson River. Coastal flooding is expected with heavy winds before making its way slowly into central New York. Showers may continue through Monday until the end of the day before petering off. I'm Anthony Panasiewicz.
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11: This afternoon, mostly cloudy, periods of rain, a high today at 66. A brief evening shower through tonight, otherwise cloudy, and lows near 57. A cloudy day tomorrow, the high 64. A bit of morning rain Tuesday, high 70. I'm Steve Williams on Rochester's News, Weather, and Traffic Station. 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
14: The Cleveland Guardians are AL Central champions after beating Kansas City. That was coupled with a Rockies win over the White Sox. Number 1 Texas in college football wins at number 13 Tennessee 20-17. Jameis Winston set to start for the Giants against the Titans for the injured Jackson Dart. Bears quarterback Caleb Williams will miss Monday Night Football against the Eagles, dealing with a hamstring injury. I'm Trey Bender.
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0: 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Coming up next, our final news roundup and information overload hour.
1: All right, news roundup, information overload hour. Here's our toll-free telephone number if you want to be a part of the program. Maybe, in my mind, one of Donald Trump's best speeches ever. He's in New York at the United Nations, and he just laid out not only America's success, but American strength, American greatness, American leadership on the world stage. And he jumped around the globe, but he did it in a very, very concise and disciplined way. And unfortunately, I think a lot of people were probably at work and not able to watch or hear it. We'll play some highlights on TV tonight, but I wanted you to hear a significant portion of this, because I just, it is Donald Trump at his very best, his most disciplined, most on message. But this is the president earlier today at the UN.
2: Thank you very much. Mr. President, Mr. Secretary General, First Lady of the United States, distinguished delegates, ambassadors, and fellow leaders, it's my great honor to welcome the world to America as we celebrate 250 years of glorious freedom and independence. 2.5 centuries after the cause of liberty found its home on this continent, I can report to you with pride that America is back and our country is stronger today than ever before. Our economy is the envy of the world. Our military is the most powerful on earth. Our technology is second to none, and we are leading in virtually everything. Our energy is fueling the planet. America is rising. Our nation is growing. Our power is expanding. Our country is doing better than ever before. And our future is very, very bright. Since I took office, we have created more than 1 million new private sector jobs, and more Americans are working today by far than ever before. Last week, it was announced that the poverty rate has reached its lowest level in American history. We lifted 1.5 million Americans out of poverty last year alone, another record. The African American and Hispanic American poverty rates are at all-time lows. Real household incomes for Americans have soared to the highest level in history, 87,000 on average, surpassing the prior record that I set in my first term. From day one, my administration has worked to remove every single unnecessary regulation and obstacle to doing business in America. We passed the largest tax cuts in American history, and as a result, more money is being invested in the United States right now than has ever been invested in any nation anywhere in the world. U.S. stock markets have set 80 all-time records, and that's just in the last 12 months. We've secured commitments for $21 trillion in new investments from all over the planet, compared to less than $1 trillion in 4 years in the previous administration. 2 years ago, our country was dead, and now we have the hottest country anywhere in the world. Before I took office, we had the worst and most dangerous border on earth, and now we have the most secure border in American history. Nobody comes in unless they're invited, unless they have permission. In the past 16 months, zero illegal aliens have been admitted to the United States, and that's done by some very sophisticated people. It's not done by the Trump administration. Zero. As a result, last year we achieved the largest drop in violent crime ever recorded. The murder rate has plummeted to its lowest level in 125 years since the year 1900. I sent our crime busters into Memphis, Tennessee, and New Orleans, Louisiana, and crime in each place went down over 80%, and it'll go down still further. More importantly, when I arrived on January 20th of last year in Washington, D.C., it was riddled with crime, and now crime is down 87%, and we're going for 100. Tourism is, if you take a look, and I guess a lot of you have been there, tourism is thriving, restaurants are bustling, and people are proud of our nation's capital. They're proud like never before. We've invested more money in the United States military in the past 12 months than ever before. And this term, it'll be $1.5 trillion. We inherited a dark age of America from the previous administration, and we turned it into the gold.

It's your time to make this world better, safer, and more prosperous for our children, for the people on earth. We have to take advantage of it. As president of the most extraordinary nation in history, I have no interest in leaving dangers to grow for another day. I do not believe in letting problems fester. They only become harder to solve. So while others have talked, I have acted. While others have spoken of peace, I have made peace. While others have ignored threats, I have confronted them. While others have talked of courage, America has shown it. While others have promised strength, I have used it to make America the most powerful country in the world. Working with many nations in this room, we are solving decades of intractable challenges, and we are settling years of unfinished business, and we're doing it well. There is no better example of a danger that was allowed to gather strength at the world's peril than the number one sponsor of terror, the Islamic Republic of Iran. For 51 years, the fanatical Iranian regime has ruled by bloodshed and mass murder, spreading death and carnage and chaos across the entire Middle East and beyond. They were the bully of the Middle East, but they are the bully no more. From the first day I entered the political arena, I've been unwavering. I will never allow Iran to have a nuclear weapon. Upon taking office last year, I immediately opened negotiations with Iran and offered them full economic cooperation in exchange for ending their nuclear program and support for terror, but they refused. They absolutely refused. That was a big mistake. Then in Operation Midnight Hammer, the U.S. military obliterated their nuclear program beneath mountains of rubble. And again, I urged Iran to make a deal, and again, they refused. The regime continued building a vast missile and drone stockpile that threatened the security of every American service member in the region and everyone else in the region. They also made a missile that was capable of hitting Europe, and they were very proud of it. I hope the Europeans realize that. Iran's goal was to complete their mad dash to a nuclear bomb from behind this conventional ballistic missile shield. If they had succeeded, that wicked regime would have been free to spread terror and death forever, knowing that any attempt to stop them would face an arsenal of nuclear annihilation. In America, we just marked the 25th anniversary of the worst terror attack in history, September 11th, which killed 3,000 people just a few miles from here. It was an unbelievably terrible time. In 2 weeks, we will mark the third anniversary of the October 7th attack in Israel, where terrorists funded by Iran tortured, mutilated, and killed 1,200 very innocent civilians, including dozens of Americans and many babies, little, tiny, beautiful babies. Iran's supreme leader celebrated that massacre and called it a service to humanity. The same regime slaughtered over 72,000 of its citizens this year. Recently, 10,000 were killed for protesting. Just imagine such a vile regime were ever empowered to carry out large-scale terror attacks from behind a nuclear shield. This was the reality we had to confront, a reality that far too many preferred to ignore. They all ignored it. Many presidents and many others just wanted to ignore it. They were unwilling to do anything about it, but they knew the problem. After giving Iran every chance for a deal, I took action to ensure that neither the United States nor any nation in this hall would ever have to face such a nightmare, such a catastrophic problem. As a result of Operation Epic Fury, all 159 ships of their Navy are now lying at the bottom of the sea. Likewise, their Air Force is gone. Their radar is gone. Their anti-aircraft equipment is gone. Their missiles and drone manufacturing capacity is almost gone. Their economy is gone. The only thing that isn't gone is inflation, which is destroying their country and is now well over 300%.
Yet even after we agreed to a ceasefire for nuclear discussions, Iran promptly violated

0: Associated it with brazen acts of terrorism against civilian ships from other countries. I want to thank the UN Security Council for voting overwhelmingly to pass a resolution condemning Iran's despicable terrorist attacks on commercial shipping. Thank you very much. That resolution, I'm pleased to say, received more co-sponsors from UN member nations than any Security Council resolution in history. That's something. Now we must be equally united in maintaining pressure. The United States Navy has recently escorted more than 1 billion barrels of oil out of the Strait of Hormuz, and more oil is flowing than at any point since the start of the war. We're taking 22, 25, 30, 32, and 37 ships out, respectively, every single day, every single night. But I have a big decision to make. Will a deal be made with Iran that lets them rebuild and create a far greater country than it ever was before? Maybe one of the greatest in the Middle East or even the world? Or do I annihilate the Islamic Republic and do it quickly, never giving them a chance to kill and destroy people and countries again? Do I drive them into hell with no chance of survival and no hope of future greatness or generations? But I believe we'll make a deal right after the election, because it doesn't make sense for them not to. They're waiting to see how I do in the midterm election. What they don't realize is that I'm not running. I did that already and won in a landslide. We won in a giant landslide. And I'll be here for 2.5 years. The Republican Party is running, and I'll be helping them. But I am not running. I gave absolutely no credence and will not give credence to the election when it comes to Iran. It doesn't even enter my mind. The only thing that does is that Iran will never have a nuclear weapon. The cowards and traitors, thank you. Thank you. The cowards and traitors would love to say the United States is low on munitions, but that's not true. We have more munitions than we could ever possibly even think of using, and we're building them at levels that we have never done before. We are adding to our stockpiles faster than we have ever been able to do before. Top of the line stuff. In addition, in the very near future, massive munition plants will be opening. There are 18 of them being built by the greatest defense companies in the world right now. 18 under construction. Some of them very quickly will be completed. They're almost there. And that rapid construction will be leading to very rapid deployment of missiles of every type and ammunition of every type, and we'll be able to supply our allies at a much faster rate than we're doing right now. I call on all nations to join us in enforcing the complete economic isolation of Iran until they stop their attacks on commercial shipping, relinquish their nuclear ambitions, and cease their support of terror.
1: All right, that's President Trump at the UN. We're going to have more coming up at the bottom of the half hour. Also, your calls coming up, 800-941-SEAN, as we continue. You know, Ronald Reagan once famously said, inflation is as violent as a mugger, as frightening as an armed robber, as deadly as a hitman. Yeah, Reagan had a lot of wisdom. We should usually listen. What does it mean? What does inflation mean for your money? What does it mean for your retirement savings? What does it mean for your future quality of life in retirement? 855-815-GOLD. Quick break, right back. We'll get back to the president at the UN earlier today. I'm sure many of you missed it. Let me play more of that on the other side as we continue.
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1: It's 3 years ago the terrorists murdered more than 1,200 innocent Israelis and took over 250 hostages. And today, as we remember the souls lost on October the 7th, Israel is still under threat from terrorists and anti-Semitic hatred and violence that continues to rise worldwide. Yet a light does shine in the darkness because Christians and Jews, they are coming together to boldly stand with Israel through the International Fellowship of Christians and Jews Flags of Fellowship movement all across America. On the anniversary of October the 7th attacks, churches, synagogues, universities, communities, they are planting Israeli flags, a powerful declaration that Israel is not alone, and together we can combat the hate, the anti-Semitism, one flag at a time, while supporting the fellowship's life-saving work for all the people in need. Join this historic movement with a gift of just $25 and show the world that Israel is not alone. 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That's joinfof.org.
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0: All right, when we come back, we'll have more President Trump's speech from earlier today at the United Nations. I mean, he was on his AAA game today and just laying out to the world American greatness and his foreign policy and why the world needs American dominance and for the cause of liberty and freedom worldwide. More on the other side. Your call's coming up, 800-941-SHAWN, as we continue.
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0: Hey, you've been hearing me talk all about the Sig Sauer P365, the number one selling concealed carry pistol in America, the one I carry every single day. 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
4: I'm Kathleen Maloney. The Northeast shoreline is getting pummeled by a nasty nor'easter that won't quit.
5: Winds reached as high as 74 miles an hour in Surf City. And some coastal towns saw up to 3 inches of rain, with more on the way.
4: New Jersey Governor Mikey Sherrill says the storm is causing beach erosion and severe flooding. British police arrest 5 men near an air base used by U.S. forces. President Trump says they're suspected of preparing a terrorist act.
6: Working with Britain, it was an amazing job. We had them under investigation. They were looking to do big damage to our fort. We had them under view for a long time, and we got them.
4: The arrests made in the early morning hours in the town of Welford, about 100 miles west of London. 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

0: 37-year-old man is fighting for his life after police say he crashed into a building on St. Paul Street. Rochester PD were called just before 7:45 to a crash into the building at St. Paul and Avenue C. The driver's car crossed the other lane while driving north and hit the building. Nobody else was injured in that crash. Meanwhile, three people are recuperating with serious injuries suffered in an unprovoked dog attack on Chila Avenue. Police say it happened just before 9 o'clock last night when a dog entered the front yard of a home and attacked a 30-year-old woman, a 7-year-old girl, and a 7-month-old infant. A bystander stopped the attack. While all three were taken to the hospital, the dog's owner has yet to be found. In prediction market, Kalshi may finally be subject to state gambling laws. A U.S. appeals court made the ruling on Friday as the New York startup faces scrutiny from Albany legislators. I'm Anthony Panasiewicz.
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2: This afternoon, mostly cloudy, periods of rain. A high today at 66. A brief evening shower through tonight, otherwise cloudy, and lows near 57. A cloudy day tomorrow, the high 64. A bit of morning rain Tuesday, high 70. I'm Steve Williams on Rochester's News Weather and Traffic Station, News Radio Wham 1180.
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9: All right, 25 now till the top of the hour. 800-941-SEAN is our number. You hear me say this all the time. I believe every single man, woman, and child on this earth was created by God. Yeah, people have a propensity to good or evil, and people get indoctrinated and get off course in life. But, you know, the word education comes from the Latin derivative educare, to bring forth from within. 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Regent University, Christian leadership to change the world. All right, we continue now with President Trump. At the UN, I think one of his most consequential speeches on the world stage, and I know most of you were probably working today, didn't get a chance to hear it.
11: Since I took office, it has been my great honor to settle 8 wars, and in so doing, become friendly with the leaders of many of those countries. It was a great honor to do it. Numerous of these wars have gone on for many years and even decades. The reason I was able to make these settlements was the use of my relationships, very special relationships to this day, very, very special. Trade, the use of tariffs and the threat of tariffs, and various other reasons depending on the country. Among them, in terms of settlement, Cambodia and Thailand, Kosovo and Serbia, the Democratic Republic of the Congo and Rwanda, Pakistan and India, Armenia and Azerbaijan, and of course the war in Gaza, which, as I stated previously, includes the return of all hostages, both living and dead. Almost every one of these countries wrote me a letter of thank you. The Prime Minister of Pakistan, terrific man, said that Donald Trump was responsible for saving 30 million lives and probably many more than that. The president of Azerbaijan said President Trump in 6 months did a miracle. It was an absolute miracle that nobody thought could be done. The Prime Minister of Armenia said this breakthrough would simply not have been possible without President Trump's personal engagement and his resolute commitment to peace. The President of Cambodia stated President Trump's extraordinary statesmanship, marked by his commitment to resolving conflicts and preventing catastrophic wars through visionary, innovative diplomacy, was most recently demonstrated in his decisive role in brokering an immediate and unconditional ceasefire and peace. This timely intervention, which averted a potentially devastating conflict, was vital in preventing a great loss of lives and paved the way towards the restoration of peace. The president of Rwanda said when President Trump saw the opportunity to contribute to peace, he immediately took it. This conflict has lasted for 32 years. Millions and millions of people have died. We got it settled. We've seen countless mediations and efforts, but none has succeeded in resolving the underlying issues. President Donald Trump issued a new and effective statement that really has brought great peace and space through really a breakthrough that we thought was impossible. We're working very closely with the leaders of Russia and Ukraine, and we will get that one done. It's going to happen, I think, more quickly than people understand. They've had it. 25,000 young people, mostly soldiers, a month are dying. 25,000 a month. And I look at those battlefield pictures, and I really don't want to see them anymore. It's so horrible to see. 25,000 a month, both sides. In addition, the United States and Iran will definitely get it done. We will get it done one way or the other. It's going to be done. It's going to be done fast. A lot has happened since we last gathered here 1 year ago. In January, at my direction, the United States military conducted a massive military operation penetrating deep into the Venezuelan capital, Caracas. Descended on a heavily defended and fortified military base, one that was supposed to be flawless against attack, and arrested the outlaw dictator, real criminal, Nicolas Maduro. Since that day, hundreds of Venezuelan political prisoners have been freed. They've let them out of jails, and we're working closely with the leaders of Venezuela to forge a much better future for the Venezuelan people. Last month, we signed the largest oil deal in history, covering 65 billion barrels of oil, which will benefit both Venezuela and the United States enormously and help drive down the cost of energy all over the world. And that is starting to perk right now. It's coming out. The biggest oil companies in the world are going in, and the numbers are absolutely incredible. When you add the United States and Venezuela together, we have more than 60% of the oil in the world. So it's perhaps the biggest deal. It was a war, but it's perhaps the biggest deal ever made. To the victor belong the spoils. You've all heard that. Our actions in Venezuela are proof that the United States will no longer permit threats to America to gain a foothold anywhere in the Western Hemisphere. And if necessary, we will use our unmatched military might to secure the vital national interests of the United States. As you know, Venezuela had the finest equipment in the world from other countries, and guess what? It didn't work. Didn't even come close to working. For decades, other administrations allowed much of this region to be dominated by vicious gangs and bloodthirsty drug cartels, destabilized by uncontrolled migration and infiltrated by hostile foreign adversaries, foreign, sick, demented adversaries. But not anymore. We're reasserting American power, including American military power where necessary, in our region and around the world to create a safer future for all of us. It's happening, and it's happening quickly. Upon taking office, I designated the drug cartels as foreign terrorist organizations and unleashed the United States Armed Forces to eliminate them. The cartels are the ISIS of the Western Hemisphere, not good people. They're enemies at war with civilization, using murder, rape, torture, and extortion as instruments of terror. Like ISIS, they should be killed, exiled, or detained as enemy combatants without the possibility of release, which is what we're doing. To that end, the United States has carried out dozens of strikes on cartel drug boats, destroying 97% of the drugs coming into the ocean and sea. You've seen it. They disappear very quickly, and we're down 90%. They're down 97%. Nobody thought that was possible. It was a big source of delivery. And 3 months ago, we terminated the leader of the Venezuelan gang, Tren de Aragua. Mexico is the epicenter of the cartel violence, unfortunately. It's unacceptable for the United States to share a 2,000-mile border with a territory controlled by enemy cartels. So Mexico must reclaim control of its soil from the enemies of humanity. My administration is also seeking a fundamental change in the situation in Cuba, where the communist regime is under great pressure, the biggest pressure they've ever been under. It's an absolutely failed state. It's failing like never before, and it will fall. Marco Rubio is handling a negotiation. He's deep into negotiations with Cuba. Let's see what happens. We'll not allow a haven for foreign adversaries to threaten America on our own doorstep. It's right at our doorstep. The Cuban regime has also spent decades coordinating with the left-wing radicals and communist networks here in the United States. As our State Department has detailed, they've cultivated ties to subversive and radical groups such as the Communist Party USA, Antifa, and the Democrat Socialists of America. Communism will never be coming to America, but freedom will be coming to Cuba, and safety and security will be coming to Mexico. I'm very proud to tell you we have a very good relationship with the Mexican government. We've made great strides, very great strides with Mexico. They don't want the cartels either. And when that day comes, this entire region will be a better, safer, and more beautiful place in which to live and thrive. As I announced just days ago, the United States has also reached an unprecedented agreement regarding the northern frontier of North America, the large and strategically vital piece of land known as Greenland. This agreement made with the Kingdom of Denmark, an incredible, beautiful country, and the Greenland people itself, gives the United States permanent control over security and all of the needs on that territory. We will have the complete ability to do what is necessary to defend the American continent and also Europe and other places. Led by Ambassador Michael Waltz here at the United Nations, we have also worked with many countries in this room to implement the most sweeping UN reforms in history. We cut the UN budget for the first time ever, slashing it by 15% in 2026 and eliminating more than 4,000 positions from the UN bureaucracy. The United Nations has great, great potential. I've said that for many years. But it must stop imposing the far-left agenda of globalist bureaucrats who nobody ever elected. Last year, my administration was forced to intervene to stop an obscure UN body, the International Maritime Organization, from secretly establishing a first-ever global carbon tax, a very expensive tax, to raise international shipping costs by 10 to 20% and maybe more than that. There is no global government, and while I'm president, there will be no global taxes. The United States is equally opposed to the out-of-control institution known as the International Criminal Court. We will never allow U.S. service members or anyone else to be investigated or given show trials by an anti-American tribunal with no jurisdiction over us. They're an evil group of people. I call on all nations that are members of the ICC to officially resign from this rogue institution immediately. It is equally unacceptable that with all the genuine atrocities in the world, the UN's top human rights officials spend their time criticizing the United States for protecting our children from transgender mutilation and transgender insanity and enforcing our immigration laws What they do is unbelievable, what they do. It's transgender mutilization of our children. The craven hypocrites of Human Rights Council have little to say about the persecution of Christians. I mean, Christians are being persecuted all over the world. It's not even believable. I never thought I'd say it. But it's been happening for a long time. So this is persecution of Christians or the crimes of the world's most repressive regimes, yet they want America to open up our borders to gangs and criminals from world's most dangerous places. They want the worst people to come in from the worst places on earth, and we don't do it anymore. We did do it, but we don't do that anymore. It is deeply ironic that the United Nations has an entire institution, the UNESCO group of people and countries, devoted to protecting cultural heritage, yet with their ceaseless promotion of mass migration, these globalists are actively destroying the greatest cultures and most extraordinary heritage in all of history. There is no human right to illegal immigration, but there is a right to remain a sovereign nation, and we want to remain a sovereign nation, and so should you. The United States also totally rejects any attempt to construct a globalist scheme to control for the artificial intelligence being spoken of so much now, hereinafter officially called super intelligence, changing the name.
9: All right, that was President Trump earlier today at the UN. I mean, no holds barred. I think one of his better speeches, certainly before a worldwide audience. And he was just right on message.
4: 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Every day. 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

0: that's going to wrap things up for today. We have UN Ambassador Michael Waltz tonight as the president gives an incredible speech at the UN. Also, Josh Hawley, Mehmet Oz, Brianna Lyman. Guess what? NYU, now the largest homeless development in New York City. She's going there today. Also, Senate Majority Leader John Thune. We have a lot to ask him. All coming up tonight at 9. We'll see you then. Back here tomorrow. Thank you for making this show possible.
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0: You know, born on America's darkest day, 9/11/01, the Tunnel to Towers Foundation, they have been helping American heroes ever since. Heroes like U.S. Army Sergeant Mario Nelson. He served in the National Guard and then volunteered at Ground Zero after the 9/11 attacks. Later, Mario enlisted full-time in the Army, was deployed to Iraq. And then Mario sadly made the ultimate sacrifice. He was killed by a rocket-propelled grenade. Sadly, Mario left behind his wife, Mecca, their daughter, Mia. And after his death, Mecca began helping others heal from grief and trauma. And the Tunnel to Towers Foundation recognized the sacrifice of this family and were able, because of your generosity, to provide Mecca and Mia with a mortgage-free home. 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

0: deadly storm batters the East Coast. I'm Kathleen Maloney, Fox News. One man killed by a falling tree in Brooklyn. More than 40 million people across 10 states feeling the effects of heavy rain, damaging winds, and coastal flooding. Fox's Caroline Elliott reports from Long Beach, New York.
1: Officials have told people really at this time to just stay off the roads, especially if they're seeing areas that are this flooded. And we will tell you, for the most part, that's what we've seen out here. We've seen a lot of drivers pulling up, seeing this water, and then turning around because they want to be safe about this. Now, on a positive note, we have seen those wind speeds die down significantly this afternoon. We know that high wind warning expired, and since then, we've seen those winds die down quite a bit. But looking overnight, some of those wind totals were quite impressive. We saw areas of Montauk clock wind speeds at 81 miles per hour. JFK saw 56 miles per hour. So again, some damage in terms of down trees and down power lines.
0: A swimmer disappeared off Long Island's Robert Moses State Park in 18-foot waves. The storm causing airport delays and cancellations throughout the country.
2: Folks here at Reagan National Airport have been spared the worst. They've been seeing some delays and cancellations, but certainly not what we're seeing further up north. Now, when you head to Boston Logan's Airport, as well as New York City's LaGuardia Airport, they are topping the misery map in the Northeast right now. About 600 flights have been delayed in LaGuardia and about 200 delayed in Logan. Logan is also seeing the most cancellations at the moment, with roughly 300 flights canceled. Reagan National here has more than 100 delays and 12 cancellations. Fierce winds have knocked out power for thousands of customers, but there has been some improvement. There are at least 37,000 outages in New Jersey, down from more than 50,000 in the last hour.
0: Fox's Madeline Rivera. 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
0: UK police arrested five men near an airbase used by the United States suspected of preparing a terrorist act. Police say three suspicious trucks appear to be heading toward the Royal Air Force Fairford base early Sunday. Authorities are investigating an Iran link as one possibility. Fairford has been used by American bombers for strictly limited strikes against Iran missile sites. There are conflicting reports about whether talks between the U.S. and Iran will get serious again.
9: President Trump expects mediators to engage in more talks this week with Iran. But according to Iran's foreign minister, Abbas Araghchi, he says that a lot of contradictory statements have been made by President Trump lately. And he's still waiting on a formal response from mediators regarding the latest ceasefire proposal. Iran has proposed reopening the Strait of Hormuz in 7 days if the U.S. agrees to end its military blockade, releases frozen Iranian assets, and waives Iranian oil sanctions. It's a very similar proposal to the previous memorandum of understanding that was torn up after Iran started firing on ships again in the Strait of Hormuz. What's different right now is the economic pressure being applied to Tehran, as well as the U.S. midterm elections that are coming up.
0: Fox's Jeff Paul. Tomorrow morning, history will be made as the world's largest rocket is set into orbit for the first time. The 400-foot-tall ship is expected to launch from SpaceX's Starbase in South Texas. It'll be the third Starship flight this year. If the orbital launch is successful, it paves the way for SpaceX to put NASA astronauts on the moon by 2028. And a big night for the music industry as the 2026 MTV Video Music Awards takes place in Los Angeles. Taylor Swift will receive the inaugural Artist Director honors, making her the most awarded artist in VMA history. I'm Kathleen Maloney. This is Fox News.
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11: This afternoon, mostly cloudy, periods of rain. A high today at 66. A brief evening shower or two tonight, otherwise cloudy, and lows near 57. A cloudy day tomorrow, the high 64. A bit of morning rain Tuesday, high 70. I'm Steve Williams on Rochester's News Weather and Traffic Station, News Radio Wham 1180.
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AI game. Another streaming service raises prices again for the fourth time in 4 years. And hands-on with the Google Book, which is not a Chromebook. What's going on? I'm Rich DeMuro, and this is Rich on Tech. This is the show where I talk about the tech stuff I think you should know about. It's also the place where I answer your questions about technology. I believe that tech should be interesting, useful, and fun. Guests this week, we've got Don McGuire of Qualcomm to talk about their new Snapdragon technology. And if you don't know what that is, I will explain. We've got Kyan Drance from Apple to talk about the company's new foldable phone, which launches in a few weeks. And later, Sid Patel will talk about the new software from Sonos. If you have one of their systems, you may already be using it. Well, I hope you're having a fantastic week. I have spent the week at the Snapdragon Summit in Maui. This is my very first time attending this summit, not my first time in Maui. I've got some great memories here. Fantastic location for an event. Just to set the scene, full disclosure, Snapdragon did bring me out here along with many others to Hawaii, but they have no control whatsoever over my editorial content. So anything I say, any of my observations, they are all mine and mine only. So let me explain. So for many years, this event has been happening. It's been happening here in Hawaii for about 10 years. I have never been invited until this year. And I decided, you know what? I should probably go. Why? Because there's a lot of people here. A lot of the industry is here. And Snapdragon, if you're not familiar, powers the chips in a whole bunch of smartphones. So whether it's a Samsung phone or a Motorola phone or all the different Chinese brands and all the different brands that are out there, minus Apple, Apple does not use a Qualcomm chip for its main processor in its phones, but they do use a Qualcomm chip for one of the modems in a certain model. So this company based out of San Diego is doing an incredible job because they do power these chips that are in so many phones. So that's how they can spend all the money to bring all these people out here from all over the world to see what's next. So what is this thing all about? Well, they unveiled two new flagship phone chips, the Snapdragon 8 Elite Gen 6 and the 8 Elite Extreme Gen 6. So two different versions this year for the first time. One is super high powered, one's even more high powered. And again, these are going to go in pretty much next year's Android phones from Samsung, Motorola, OnePlus, and many others. The big story this week is all about AI, and not just any old AI, but on-device AI. So the top chip can run a local AI model entirely on the phone with no cloud needed. And that means there's so many implications of that, but the biggest is really privacy, right? Privacy and speed. So if you're not sending everything to the cloud, things can be a lot more private and they can also happen faster, and it enables more things to run locally on your phone versus always using a data connection to send something off to the cloud for processing and to come back down to your phone. Now, the other thing they mentioned, they made a big deal out of this thing called the agentic era, right? This is where your phone does things for you. Instead of you opening apps one by one, you may say, let me order an Uber. And, you know, you just may say to your voice assistant, order me an Uber to the airport, and it will figure out, you know, everything it needs to do to get you that Uber. And at the end of the day, when it's done getting all the prices and stuff, it'll say, okay, do you approve this? And you say yes, and it will do it. Now, the Uber example is a very simple one, but there's so many other things that you'll be able to do with agentic AI. And it's a little scary because you're kind of handing off some of these tasks that we would typically do ourselves to your phone. So I think some of that stuff is far off, but I have been playing with Meta's new app called Muse, and it really takes this idea of agentic AI to the next level. And I'll talk about that, talk more about that in just a moment. So, and let me just explain, when you come to events like this, you know, it's everyone. It's like a who's who in the tech world. And so I think part of the value of coming to an event like this is really relationships and relationship building. You know, I've got a TV show, I've got a radio show, I've got a newsletter. These are all things where I rely on other people to get sound bites, to get interviews, to, you know, just pick their brains about a whole bunch of topics. So the more people that I meet, the better it is for all of us. And so that's a big part of this. It's not just sitting through all these events and learning, which is part of it, but it's also going hands-on with stuff. And it's also just being able to interact with your peers and, you know, not just at an event,
but also, you know, by the pool or at a cocktail hour or at a dinner. And so you do make these relationships that I think do pay off over time. So that's also part of it. I'm not trying to justify why I'm here. I'm just explaining all of this to you. Okay, a couple other things I saw here. Surface laptops, and then they have this Surface mouse that actually has haptics built in, which I thought was pretty cool. So you know how your smartphone has like vibration when you tap on the keys and stuff? Well, now they built that into a mouse, which is kind of powerful when you're trying to like move things around on the screen or play games. Your mouse actually gives you the feeling that you're kind of like it's linked up with what you're seeing on your screen. You can actually feel that through the mouse. I also tried on Snap's new specs. These are their $2,200, I guess, augmented reality glasses. They're kind of chunky. They're kind of big, but they've got a screen inside and it overlays this digital world onto the real world. Now, I will tell you, it's incredible what they've built and the fact that it's all self-contained, but am I that excited about those? Not really, because I still think they have a ways to go, especially at $2,200. I can't tell you one person that is trying to purchase a pair of glasses that look like that and have the functionality like that. It's kind of rudimentary, but $2,200 is a lot of money to spend. But I will, you know, these things are evolving. I will save my final judgment until, you know, I can use these things in a meaningful way. But right now, I think that that idea of the augmented reality AI glasses, they're still a ways off from the average consumer. I also realized how boring phones are here in the US. They had so many phones on display at the event, and we're so limited here in the US. Now, don't get me wrong, Apple's amazing, Google Pixels are awesome, and so are the Samsung phones, but they're kind of boring when you look at the world and all the different brands they have available in other places. And so I saw this one phone from Honor. It's called the Robot Phone. I don't know if that's the official name.

0: out there with their chips. Motorola Signature 27 is going to be the first to have Snapdragon's new chip. So it's got great software that I love. It's got a 200 megapixel periscope telephoto camera, whatever that means, but it sounds pretty good. My two questions on this phone, will the camera be any good? Will it have MagSafe? And then finally, I saw Google Books. This is Google's kind of new version of a laptop. It's not a Chromebook. It's running kind of a version of Android. And what's powerful about that is that you can pretty much, I mean, the idea is that you'll be able to download almost any Android app onto this device, and it's not emulating it. It's actually running it natively. So they're working with a whole bunch of laptop manufacturers, Acer, Asus, Dell, HP, and Lenovo, to supply the software. They're building the hardware. So this is a premium line of laptops. They start at around $900. They go on sale October 4th. Two cool features. Number one, Magic Pointer. AI is built into this thing at its base, so you can shake your cursor over anything, whether that's a picture or text, and it'll give you all the options that you can do with that thing on screen. So that's cool, instead of hunting through all the menus and things like that. Or, you know, it's almost like right-clicking to the extreme. And then there's a feature called Rambler, which debuted on the Pixel, but you can now do voice transcription or voice to text using AI, and it's way better than anything that you've seen before on your phone because it understands context. So it can, you can just ramble quite literally, and it will clean up whatever you do into something that's actually meaningful. So these are going to start at $900. They go on sale October 4th. I will say again, I'm hesitant on these because this is a whole new type of device. It's a whole new operating system, and Google's track record for keeping their attention on things is not very good, except for something like the Pixel. But, you know, we'll see. Chromebooks are not going away anytime soon. Think about the Google Book as a more premium laptop that really works well with your Android phone. They're really positioning this as a nice companion to your Android phone, and of course, something that is a little more approachable and has AI baked in right at the core. All right, coming up, we're going to talk about Meta's new Muse app, plus some of the hardware that Meta announced this week and some other things right here on Rich on Tech.
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6: 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Hit contact if you want to send me an email. All right, I got to tell you about this new AI chatbot I've been using. It's called Muse, and it's from Meta. And I mentioned it on last week's show and maybe even the week before, but I was a little hesitant to try yet another chatbot, but I'm so glad I did. And I'm actually kind of annoyed that I did because it's so good, but I'm so invested in ChatGPT that it's kind of tough to use both. But I'll tell you, it's pretty incredible. And I'm not the only one that thinks that. Their app really shot to the top of the iPhone App Store, and it's because it's so different than what we're used to. If you think about ChatGPT and Claude, it pretty much just, you ask it questions, it answers things. Well, Meta's new chatbot actually takes a proactive approach, so you can connect it to all of your different services, whether that's your email, your calendar, your contacts, even your finances if you want. And it's kind of always watching and looking and thinking about ways that it can tell you, hey, you need to do this, or you need a heads up. Or it even told me today, like, hey, I just noticed your Ring video doorbell noticed something on the front porch and you're not home. Do you want to, you know, take a look at that? I said, wait, what? How'd you figure that out? And it's because on Android, it has access to my notifications. So it can do all that kind of stuff. It's very, very interesting. And the other cool feature is that it comes with its own web browser. It's tough to explain, but basically when you fire up this little chatbot, it kind of has a personality. Mine is so cute. It's got this little, you know, animated avatar that it shows when it's working and stuff like that. Like when it's working on the computer, it has a little computer in front of it, but it has its own web browser. So what does that mean? It's a private web browser that it can go to websites and do things. So it can even log into your websites if you want it to. So I wanted to look at some newsletter stats and do some tallying and stuff. So it literally logged into my Substack and it went through the stats and it came back with all the information I needed. And it's all done in a very private way, apparently. So that is really interesting. And of course, it can also shop for you. So we already heard this week that Amazon blocked this AI assistant from shopping on its website. I think that's a big mistake because I think people in the future are going to start relying on these AI assistants to do more and more. So if you're a company that's saying, no, no, no, I don't want you on my website, you're going to lose out on customers. It also has memory, so it remembers things. So when I told it something today, I said, okay, I'll remember that for the future. I mean, this thing is really, really good. It's free. There obviously are paid tiers if you use it more, but I am so impressed with this. I have been loving it. So it's almost like a personal assistant versus ChatGPT is really good, but I am hoping that ChatGPT gets a little more proactive because of what we're seeing with Meta Muse. So I would say, download it, try it out. It's available as an app on iPhone, on Android, also on your desktop, also on your web browser. Just understand that when you give it access to things, there is a privacy trade-off. I would go in there, go into your settings, make sure it's not training on your data, but just understand the more that you connect this thing, the more that, you know, there is a potential privacy trade-off in how much information Meta has about you. So I'm having fun with it. We'll see how far this thing goes. All right, Meta also had a big event this week. I'm going to try to get through some of the things they announced pretty quickly. They announced a third generation of their very famous Meta Ray-Bans, smarter microphone, new styles, longer battery life. There's also a customizable action button, which is kind of cool. So you can now customize that to get access to Meta AI or some other things. So this is not a huge upgrade, but, you know, it's a nice one if you want the latest, greatest. It sounds like the battery life and the microphones have really been improved. Plus, you get that extra button. They also came out with a camera-free option. We've heard about all the issues with Meta's, you know, smart glasses with the cameras and people worrying about their being recorded, you know, without their knowledge. These are now camera-free. So that means they still have the speakers, they still have the microphone, they still have Meta AI, but there's no camera. So if you feel weird having a camera on your glasses at all times, now you can do this. You can get a version without glasses or without the camera. I think it's kind of odd that they're still so expensive at $350, but you know, they're slim and light and the battery lasts longer. Then they came out with this Meta VR glasses. This is a VR headset that's also super light. Think Apple Vision Pro, but very lightweight. It's going to go on sale in the spring for about $1,300, but here's how they made them so light. They look like chunky sunglasses. They put all of the computing and the battery and the storage in a separate puck about the size of a phone that goes into your pocket and is connected by a cable. So that's how they got this thing so light. So we'll have to keep track of that and see. It's going to run a version of Quest 3 software. So you run it with your eyes, your hands, and your voice. There's no controllers. And you know that's also a proven platform already. So that there's some potential there. Some other things I've been testing, Beats came out with a new pair of headphones this week called Beats 360. And what's unique about these is that you can swap the cushions on them. So Beats, a lot of people wear these headphones at the gym. You get all sweaty. You don't really want to wear them on a plane after that. Well, the key thing here is that you can interchange the ear cushions and the headband cushions. So they did give me a pair to test out. I took them on runs. I took them on the plane and they sound excellent. But the cool thing is that when they get all sweaty, if you don't want to wear that, you know, when you travel, you can just rotate the cushion and pop it off and put on a new one. And they have a whole bunch of different colors. You can customize these with, you know, they make like kind of fabric-y ones and also kind of pleathery ones as well. So you can decide what you want to use. And there's a million different combinations. The extra cushion kits are normally about $50. Right now, they're only $10 through October 31st. I think the sound is excellent on these. If you like Beats, they are expensive, $350. So maybe wait until the holidays when these things go on sale. But I think they sound excellent. I'm not a huge person that likes to run or work out with over-the-ear headphones. But yeah, these are kind of cool. And I've definitely been using them. They're water and sweat resistant, IPX4. So and they work with both iPhone and Android. One little thing to know, or I guess two little things to know, is that there's no wired listening option. So if you like to plug in your headphones with a wire, that's not possible here. And there's also no wear detection. I noticed this when I would put them on and take them off. A lot of times these headphones will pause your music or start your music when you put them on or take them off. I did not notice that to be the case with the Beats 360. So if you like that feature, just know that when you take them off your head, you will have to manually pause your music. Again, they come in a whole bunch of different colors. So if you like Beats, Beats 360, check them out. Kind of cool. I should mention that Disney and Hulu are raising prices once again. Top of the line plan now goes to $21.50 a month. This is the fourth time in 4 years that they have raised prices. And yes, I feel like, and I think there was a study that said that streaming prices are going up faster than cable prices ever did. So look for bundles and always assess which streaming services you're actually using and you're getting the most value out of, because those are the ones that you actually should be paying for.

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5: This afternoon, mostly cloudy, periods of rain. A high today at 66. A brief evening shower or two tonight, otherwise cloudy, and lows near 57. A cloudy day tomorrow, the high 64. A bit of morning rain Tuesday, high 70. I'm Steve Williams on Rochester's News Weather and Traffic Station, News Radio Wham 1180.
6: News. I'm Carmen Roberts. A monster nor'easter is affecting some 40 million Americans from the Jersey Shore up to Massachusetts, and Fox's Brandi Campbell is at Boston Harbor.
7: This nor'easter is finally weakening, but we're still feeling the impacts. We're here in Hall, Mass. Some of the coastal communities seeing significant coastal flooding over the last few days. With rain still on the forecast for a couple days, we do have a flash flood risk in place through Monday for parts of the Northeast.
6: The storms flooded streets, knocked out power, disrupted flights, and downed trees, one killing a man in Brooklyn, New York. After President Trump rejected Iran's proposal to reopen the Strait of Hormuz, Iran's foreign minister tells NBC's Meet the Press,
8: We trust ourselves. We are ready for diplomacy. 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
17: What was important to us is that we had global presence. And we have a huge business in Asia, as well as in the U.S. and all over the world. And so to get the audience that we needed to a place that was more centrally located, especially pulling a large amount of media and influencers from Asia and the U.S., we decided Hawaii was kind of a central point, and it really worked. And so that's how we sort of started with Hawaii as a concept. And since then, it's just delivered amazing ROI for us. Not only do people look forward to this event every year, the people who come and our guests, but we give back to the island. We take care of the community. They love having us here. We bring economic growth. And it's a great venue to talk about technology.
18: Qualcomm, for the uninitiated, obviously, people that are in the know that your chips are in a lot of phones, a lot of different devices, right? Explain what Qualcomm's all about before we get to Snapdragon.
17: Sure. I mean, we are a company of about 50,000 employees worldwide, headquartered in San Diego, California. And so our motto is sort of engineering human progress. Our technology is very pervasive, as you mentioned. We are in everything from your smartphone that you use every day to your car to possibly your doorbell.
18: Snapdragon, the flagship processor that you make. This event is all about that. Mm-hmm. What do we learn today about Snapdragon?
17: Yeah, so Snapdragon is our large processor family. It's most consumer facing. So this event is tailored to be more consumer centric. We do talk a lot about technology and a lot about our platforms, and we make announcements here, but it's really about the entire ecosystem. I talked a little bit about that on stage, about our partnerships that we have. And so it's important that we deliver every year that story of innovation, that we're helping to make their technology, people's technology better. And that when they go to buy their next device, whether it's a phone, a pair of glasses, a smartwatch, a car, that if they know that Snapdragon is inside powering the experiences that device is going to give them, they can feel confident that they're getting the best. And so that's sort of the impetus of the event.
18: So you introduced two new chips today.
17: Mm-hmm.
18: Tell me the names.
17: Sure.
18: And also, what type of improvement are we seeing, and where will that evidence itself on our, let's just start with phones.
17: Sure. So the two mobile platforms we introduced today are our Snapdragon 8 Elite platforms. We have an Elite and Elite Extreme. Really the difference is in the performance capabilities of Extreme versus just the Elite product, because the market is bifurcating and customers are wanting more choices, as this premium smartphone market, starts to sort of compartmentalize. And really the improvements that we've made are really tracking to what consumers are doing with their devices and what they need more and more out of their devices, whether it's through a gaming experience, whether it's their audio experience, whether it's just, you know, all day use. And now with AI, on top of that, building a platform that can set up this AI revolution for success.
18: One of the things that stands out to me is, for a very long time, our computers had a certain type of processor in them, right? From a certain company.
17: Sure.
18: I feel like you guys have really taken the lead there with these processors in mobile products like laptops and tablets.
17: Yeah. We've had great success. We've been now in the market fully about 2 years in the PC space. We delivered really the first innovation, I would say, in silicon in the PC in a really long time. The category wasn't really built for innovation. We came from the mobile world, right? New chips every year, smartphone, our partners launching new devices every 6 months, new cameras, better cameras. You mentioned better gaming devices, better cameras. And so the innovation cycle is much faster. The PC market had not innovated in a really long time. And when you come from small, it's a lot easier to get bigger. But when you come from really big, it's a lot harder to get smaller. Mm-hmm. So delivering the capabilities that really solve some of the pain points that people had, especially PC users, short battery life, right? Performance, and really bringing that yin and yang to a new category like PCs really worked to our advantage.
18: All right. So the topic of the day, AI, one of the biggest things you talked about up on stage, This idea of agentic AI. Mm-hmm. Can you explain what that means? And you mentioned people are ready for this.
17: Yeah.
18: What leads you to believe that?
17: Well, I mentioned some statistics, right? That like 90% people say, yeah, I could use an agent to help me. Who doesn't want more help in the day? But what's really happening is AI, which sort of, especially especially generative AI, which kind of burst onto the scene a few years ago. It was really about prompt response. I'm going to ask it a question. It's going to give me an answer. At first, it was fast, and then it slowed down a little bit because more people were using it, and everything had to go to the cloud and come back. And it wasn't always accurate. But there's been so much evolution and so much innovation at the speed of which AI is evolving, that we've gone from that prompt response, just answering questions, to actually performing tasks, because it's more the capabilities of it to reason and to take the information that you sort of give it, and create an environment, a trusted environment, because it has to be trusted and private, and your data has to be protected. But once you do allow it, it can actually complete tasks. It can go into different applications, and it can work. It can multitask better than probably a lot of humans. And it really sort of cuts the friction of simple things like from discovery to purchase, or planning a vacation, or just doing daily tasks and, you know, managing your schedule, your calendar, things like that. So it's gone from answering questions to actually performing tasks that are relevant and important to you in your daily life. And that's what we call the agentic age.
18: Tell me why the smartphone is here to stay.
17: Well, the smartphone, you know, several years ago became the center of people's digital lives. That's not really changing, but how you use your smartphone is going to change. And then how you distribute compute and the tasks that you want to do throughout your day will change. Just like a lot of things that you used to do on your PC moved to the smartphone, but it didn't make the PC completely irrelevant. The PC took on a different role. The smartphone will act in some ways as a hub, because there's a lot of processing power on that device that it can be distributed to smaller, lighter devices that can't carry or write that much performance. But it'll also on its own become more agentic and less app driven. And so it's going to change itself. It's going to change in the way it adds value to other devices in your personal ecosystem. We call that the ecosystem of you. But it will not go away. Even as other devices become more powerful and more performant, the smartphone is still going to serve a very, very important role in your digital life.
18: Okay, privacy. This is always a hot topic when it comes to anything mobile,
17: right?
18: Any gadgets these days. Mm-hmm. How is Qualcomm tackling the idea of privacy?
17: Well, it's embedded on chip, right? So we have security features, safety and privacy features on our chip. So it starts with like that layer, at the silicon layer, and then it kind of builds from there. And then our partners add all their security and safety layers. It's really important that people feel like their data is their data. And that's where on-device AI comes in. Whatever you're performing, whatever task your agent is performing, doesn't have to leave your device, and go to the cloud, then that eliminates a huge threat because your data is not going somewhere where you don't know where it is or have the opportunity for someone else to grab it. If it's all happening on device, then you can control it 100%. But even if those tasks that need to go to the cloud, as long as there's safety protocols built in, as long as your permissions have not, you know, sort of been set in the wrong way, you can still maintain control over that data layer. And that's the most important thing. If you can maintain control over the data layer and it's your data layer and you've got all that security built in from hardware and software and even connectivity, then you should feel confident that you're going to be able to both experience AI the way you want to, but feel really, really confident that your data stays your data.
18: That was Don McGuire of Qualcomm. If you want to watch my TV coverage from this year's event here in Hawaii, go to richontech.tv. And once again, Qualcomm did bring me here to Maui, but had no say in my editorial coverage of their event. Coming up, more of your emails and more Rich on Tech right after this.
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18: 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I've got my TV segments listed there. So if you're not familiar, I'm on KTLA Channel 5 in Los Angeles. I do tech reports there, so you can watch all of those on the website. I've got my radio show notes, so if there's something I mention on this show, you want more information, you can go right there to find out more. 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I promise not to spam you, and you can get that newsletter every single weekend. All right, let's get back to some of your questions. Let's start with David. He says, I'd like to take songs, remove the vocals, record myself singing over the music with a microphone, and save the finished songs as MP3 files on my computer. Can I do this with songs from Amazon Music, and what kind of setup would I need? Well, there's lots of ways to tackle this, David, but the number one thing is you cannot do it with songs from Amazon Music. Those songs are typically DRM'd. So unless you're downloading them from Google, Amazon Music some way that I'm not aware of that doesn't have a DRM on them, you might not be able to work with those songs. You would have to get your source file to not have any sort of digital rights management on there. So once you have that file, you can use a program to remove the vocals. And there are many, many programs that will do this. You can do a quick Google search, and I would probably try a couple of them. I mean, that's the thing. Like, I know you're asking me for my recommendation, but the typical way that I figure out the product that I want to use is I will just try a whole bunch of the products. And that, I feel like, is the best way to do it, because you may have something that you like, a feature or a request that, you know, it's best for you. Whereas for me, it might be different. So I can give you the one that I've used in the past, which works pretty well. Is it perfect? No, but it's free. It's open source, and I've used it and it does work. It's open source, so it's not the best interface, but it does the trick and it does work. So it's called the Ultimate Vocal Remover V5. The website is ultimatevocalremover.com. But again, just go on Google, search for vocal removers. There's probably a whole bunch of these, or you might even be able to use ChatGPT to build your own if you want. But once you have that file, then you have to figure out how are you going to merge your voice with that file. So there's many ways you can do that. You can get a USB microphone or a standard microphone that plugs into your computer, and you can record your vocals separately, listening to the music in your headphones, and then you can mix the two together. That's probably the best way to do it. There's a program called Audacity, A-U-D-A-C-I-T-Y, Audacity. That is free. It is available on both Mac and PC. I use it every week to edit the podcast. I can't say it's the easiest program in the world. Again, the interface, not my favorite, but it does the trick and it's free. So that's number one. And then you've got GarageBand. That's on Macs. And again, you would have to know how to use these programs. Sounds like you're a music guy, so you'd be able to figure this stuff out. But basically, you'd want to import the instrumental, record your vocals, adjust the levels, and then mix it all together and export it. And there you go. You will have your karaoke song. So that's the way I would do it. Good luck, and have fun with that. By the way, if you want to do karaoke on your own, there are some, number one, a lot of people just go on YouTube and find like a karaoke version of a song. So that's number one. Number two, you can go on Apple Music. They actually have a feature called Sing that is built right into the Apple Music app, and you are able to bring down the vocals on, it's not every song, but it's a majority of the songs. I don't know what they're doing, what kind of, you know, witchcraft they're doing on the back end to make that happen, if they've, you know, AI'd every song and gotten rid of the vocals, but it's a cool feature on there. Obviously, if you're going to sing to these songs, you need some sort of microphone setup and stuff like that. But, you know, there's lots of ways to do this with a karaoke machine. You hook up your phone and you can have fun, go to town singing. I like a good karaoke song. I would say Crowd Pleaser, definitely Journey. Don't Stop Believin', always one of my favorite songs to sing. So thanks for the email, David. Do appreciate it. Next up, now we have Mark. Mark says, I have an iPhone 13 mini and I love the small size, but I'm getting ready to upgrade. I've also been thinking about getting a small iPad and or laptop to use around the house and while traveling. Could the new foldable iPhone do double duty? I could use it as my phone, then open it up when I want a bigger screen. Seems like I could buy one device instead of two. What do you think? Well, Mark, I think you figured out the entire marketing plan for Apple. I mean, that's exactly what they want people to do. They want to justify that $2,000 price tag by saying, hold on, I'm getting both an iPhone and a tablet. Now, if you add up the price on both of those things, let's say you got a standard iPhone. I wouldn't say the Pro iPhone, because the Pro iPhones start at $1,200 and they have a much better camera system. So let's just say you got the standard iPhone, which I think runs, let's say, $800, $900, right? And then you get an iPad mini, which is about the size of a Duo. So now you're talking another $500. So $500 plus $800 or $900, you're talking about, you know, $1,400, $1,500. So you still have a $500 gap there between what this iPhone Duo costs and what these two separate devices would cost. But you're getting the convenience of one device. And I do think that goes a long way because it's one less thing to charge. It's one less thing to get updated. It's one less thing to install your apps on and manage. And you have everything all the time. And I think that makes a lot of sense. So the biggest trade-off obviously is going to be the size of the screen. So I mentioned iPad mini, which is probably the closest to the size of the iPhone Duo. Got to get all these names right. But if I was getting an iPad, I'd probably want a much bigger iPad screen, like maybe a 12, 13 inch iPad screen. So the biggest trade-off is probably going to be the size of the Duo screen. It's not going to replace a traditional laptop. So if you're thinking about doing anything like emails on here or, you know, heavy, video editing or something like that, you're not really going to want to do that on a small foldable phone. But if you're just browsing the web, doing simple things like checking your email, maybe not responding to every email you have, watching videos, obviously great use case, reading books. I'm not a big fan of reading books on a digital screen. I mean, it's still digital, the e-ink screen of the Kindle, but to me that mimics the paper page way more than a reflective screen and a backlit screen like an iPad or a phone. So I personally prefer a Kindle on its own. I don't think that this Duo would make me change my mind on that, but I haven't really tried it yet in a big way. So we'll see. But yes, you could definitely, you mentioned that you have an iPhone 13 mini, so you're already using a small phone. So I think that this would pretty much work. The only thing I would say is, you know, when it comes to the bulk of this phone, so it's pretty good. Like Apple did their homework on this device, but it's still a big phone. You know, it's thick. It's going to be much less manageable than your iPhone 13 mini. But at the same time, again, there are those trade-offs, but you're getting a 2-in-1 device. So I would say, Mark, if you're fine with that price tag, $2,000, go for it. But realistically, you have to think about the total price of this device. $2,000 for the phone itself. Then you got to pay tax in California. That'd be about another $200, 10%. That's $2,200. If you're getting Apple Care, that's going to cost you per month. And then if you want to get a case, the cases that Apple's selling are about, you know, $100, $150, depending on the case you're getting. Obviously, there will be cheaper cases out there. One of my favorite case makers is Spigen, and they typically sell a pretty good case for foldable phones that might run you, you know, $50 instead of $100 or $150. So, thanks for the email, Mark. Appreciate it. I think a lot of people are going to be thinking the same thing when it comes to the iPhone Duo. Can I live with one device that does dual functionality, both my phone and satisfies that need for a tablet, especially for travelers? This is going to be such a big win. All right, richontech.tv. If you want to send an email with your question, we'll have more Rich on Tech coming your way right after this.

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9: The nor'easter still causing problems. I'm Carmen Roberts, Fox News. The monster storm is affecting millions of Americans from New Jersey shore up to Massachusetts and Rhode Island. Fox's Brandi Campbell is at Boston Harbor.
10: This nor'easter is finally weakening, but we're still feeling the impacts. We're here in Hall, Mass. Some of the coastal communities seeing significant coastal flooding over the last few days. With rain still on the forecast for a couple days, we do have a level 2 out of 4 flash flood risk in place through Monday for parts of the Northeast. We've also had damaging winds, one of the highest gusts reported in Surf City, New Jersey at 74 miles per hour. Wind taken down power lines, contributing to nearly 100,000 customers currently out of power and travel issues. Right now in Boston, incoming flights are delayed 4 hours on average due to the wind.
9: And with more on the storm's forecast, here's Fox Weather's Haley Meyer.
11: The worst of it is behind us, but we do still have another high tide cycle to be worried about and some lingering impacts through potentially as far as Tuesday. Our center of circulation somewhere around the Atlantic City area continuing to push further off toward the west, some level of a pseudo landfall with this extra tropical cyclone. Eventually, though, that center will begin to move further up to the north, and that will mark the end of our first early season nor'easter. The main story, though, moving forward is going to be still gusty winds, not as powerful as 70 plus miles per hour.
9: After rejecting Iran's plan to reopen the Strait of Hormuz, President Trump told Axios that talks will restart next week. Iranian Foreign Minister Abbas Araghchi tells NBC's Meet the Press.
12: We trust ourselves. We are ready for diplomacy. We are ready for war at the same time. They had tested us in both cases. They tested us in their aggression twice, and they are welcome if they want to test us once again.
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9: British police arrest five men they say were planning a terrorist attack on a military base used by the U.S. Fox's Stephanie Bennett has more from London.
11: British counterterrorism police are now leading this investigation alongside local and also military assets in the area. Gloucestershire police say they received a call for three suspicious vehicles traveling towards the base. Armed officers responded before they reached it and arrested five men on suspicion of committing offenses under the Explosives Act. 85 homes were evacuated while the Army's bomb disposal team examined those vehicles with a robot at times. At last check, all 85 homes, people still cannot return back.
9: Democrats continue to condemn President Trump's military actions. Senator Mark Kelly tells ABC's This Week.
20: The president would love to do is get back to where he was before he started this thing. The Iranians weren't racing to get a nuclear weapon. The straits were open. And we didn't have over 20 dead service members and 800 injured. This thing has been a disaster, and it's been a mistake, and it's because of the failed leadership of this president.
9: And it is Fat Bear Week.
21: Fat Bear Week is underway at Alaska's Katmai National Park, where 16 brown bears started out in a March Madness-style bracket. Fans vote online for the bear they think has done the best job packing on pounds before winter hibernation. Defending champ Chunk is back after being estimated at roughly 1,200 pounds last year, and more than 1.7 million votes were cast during the 2025 competition. The final Fat Four face off Monday with a championship Tuesday. And while the competition is fun, there's a serious purpose behind it, raising awareness about the bears, their habitat, and the conservation of the ecosystem they depend on. CJ Papa, Fox News.
9: And I'm Carmen Roberts, and this is Fox News.
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22: Cloudy this afternoon, periods of rain, a little bit breezy, high 64, brief evening shower at 2 tonight, otherwise cloudy, low 58, cloudy tomorrow, the high 64, Tuesday a brief shower in the morning, then clouds and sun, the high 70. I'm Steve Williams on Rochester's News Weather and Traffic Station, News Radio WHAM 1180.
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Welcome back to Rich on Tech. Rich DeMuro hanging out with you, talking technology. The website for the show is richontech.tv. This is the show where I talk about the tech stuff I think you should know about. It's also the place where I answer your questions about technology. This weekend, I am clearing out the mailbag. There are so many emails that you send me on a weekly basis, and I can't get to all of them on the show, but this weekend, I'm trying to get to as many as possible. If you want to submit yours, just go to the website, richontech.tv, and hit contact. All right, let's kick this hour off with Susan. Susan writes in, I bought iTag GPS trackers and was having trouble activating them, so I called a support number I found. Uh-oh. They told me to download an app from the Play Store, which eventually led me to another app called CleanSweep. After installing it, my phone basically went haywire. Full screen pages and warnings started appearing, and I felt like I no longer had control of my phone. T-Mobile helped me remove three apps, and things are better, but I'm still getting occasional warnings that look like scams. I'm worried one of these apps may have stolen my information. Okay, so much going on here in this email. First off, number one, I'm not familiar with these iTag GPS trackers. I'm going to look this up. iTag GPS tracker. So I doubt that this thing actually has. I'm looking at the website and I can already tell this is a lookalike product and there's actually no GPS. Yep, I knew it. There's no GPS on this device. So already I am skeptical. It's one of those websites that drags on and on and on. You got to scroll all the way down. This thing looks like a tile tracker. So I don't like any of this stuff. And yes, there are a lot of trackers out there. They're fine. I recommend a lot of brands. Chipolo's fine. You've got Spotminders is fine. You've got Pebblebee. You've got Motorola. You've got so many brands making AirTag alternatives, but this one is not one I've ever recommended. So that's number one. I don't know where you heard about this thing, but you probably saw it advertised on Instagram. So you called a tech support number to get help. That's the second red flag. Never call a tech support number that you find. So what happens is you Google for this tech support number, you call the first number you find on Google, and you are going right into the hands of scammers. They told you to download an app from the Play Store, which eventually led you to another app. Scam, scam, scam. Don't ever call tech support numbers you find online. Go to the website, go to your credit card, go to anywhere that's legitimate, but not the Google search results, because what happens is scam artists actually go and they buy these search results so that they can get you to call them when you search for help for something like basically any tech company that doesn't really offer tech support that way. So that's all besides the point. What I think happened here is that you installed either a third party. Is this Android? Play Store. Okay, so I think you downloaded a third-party launcher app, which took over your phone. I've gotten emails about this before. And basically, that's kind of the app that controls the entire look and feel of your phone. And on Android, you can change that app. And so a lot of times, these rogue apps will take over your entire phone, because once you download a launcher and use it and set it as the default, it takes over your entire device, and it can serve up malware. It can serve up, well, really at malvertising, and it just kind of puts a bunch of pop-ups and things. And it takes people a while to figure that one out, because it's not a standard app. It's like basically an app that takes over your whole screen. On iPhone, that's not really possible, but this is why it happens on Android. Anyway, if you've uninstalled all of these apps, which it sounds like T-Mobile helped you do, I would also clear your entire browsing history and cache on Chrome and get rid of all of that stuff. And just make sure that you did not give access to any of your main accounts, like either Google or, you know, any other account, Facebook, Meta. Make sure that you do not log in with any of those things with this app, and you should be okay. But in general, lookalike apps are pretty bad. Like, any app that says it is for a product that you're trying to find an app for that's not, it's just, you gotta be very careful with this stuff. And any of these cleaner apps in general, never download them. The only two cleaner apps I recommend on iPhone, it's called Clever Cleaner, and don't do a search for it because there's lots of lookalikes. Go to the website to get that actual app, cleverfiles.com / Clever Cleaner. And then the other one I like for Android is the Files by Google app. That's it.
All these other apps that promise to clean your phone, do not use them. All right, thanks for the email, Susan. Hopefully your phone is getting back up and running. Dylan, listening in St. Louis, is saying, let's see what he wrote. I've listened to every episode since the beginning, usually on the podcast. You've mentioned ChatGPT finances and that you've used it. I'm seriously thinking about it, but I'm still a little nervous about giving AI access to my finances. Should I try it? Ultimately, Dylan, that is up to you. But yes, I have connected my finances to ChatGPT, and it's pretty incredible. Now, ChatGPT does not take your passwords for your bank accounts. It uses a service called Plaid. Now, Plaid has been around forever. It's a third-party way of connecting a product like ChatGPT to your bank. And so Plaid is basically the middleman that will take your username and password from your bank and log in and then get a token and give that to ChatGPT so it has access to your accounts. So when you look at ChatGPT finances, they don't have access to the standard access that you have on your account. They can't transfer money, they can't move money, they can't pay your bills, but they can see your transactions and some information about your accounts, like what you've named them, maybe some of your account number, maybe not the whole thing. But you're not handing your usernames and passwords to OpenAI. So number one, what I would do is start small. Maybe start with one of your credit cards because they can't really do much damage with a credit card as they can with your bank account. Not that, like, they're going to do damage anyway, but I'm just saying if it makes you more comfortable to see how the process works, start with a credit card. Put that in there, see what you can do with it. And when you go to ChatGPT Finances, it's pretty cool. I will say I like it because you have the perspective of things. So when you're looking to create a budget or you're looking to, check your subscriptions for things, or you're looking to see how much money you made or how much money you spent somewhere, it's really good at that because you can just ask it in very natural ways, what am I spending here? What did I spend last month? Where can I save some money? All those things. So you can even ask it for, the best credit card based on your spending. I mean, there's a lot of things you can do with this that are pretty cool. And because it's AI, it understands that. It shows your recent transactions, your spending by category, all your stocks, if you put those in there, your spending, your subscriptions, your bills, categories, I mean, everything. It can give you your net worth, but it's not that great. I think it keeps getting better, but it's not as good as my other favorite, which is called Monarch Money. So if you are more interested in

0: It's usually under improve the model for everyone. They all say it a little bit differently, but on ChatGPT, if you go to your settings on a desktop, I can't seem to find it on the, or on a web browser, I can't seem to find it on the desktop app right now. But if you go on a desktop, chatgpt.com, go to your settings and then tap data controls, you'll see where it says improve the model for everyone. Turn that off. That basically means that yes, they're still going to collect information about you and see how you use the service, but they're not going to take your interactions and your data and use that to train their future models. So it's just one simple way to kind of reclaim at least a part of your privacy when you're using one of these services. But I would say give it a try, connect one of your accounts, see how you like it. And if you want, you can keep connecting more. I think it's a very helpful tool. I don't know if you have to be on a paid ChatGPT account to use it. Okay, if you want to get your question in, go to richontech.tv and hit contact. Still coming up in this weekend's show, we've got an interview with Apple about the new Duo foldable phone. Plus, later in the show, we'll talk to Sonos about the improvements they've made to their products and their app. Plus, more of your emails right here.
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4: Welcome back to Rich on Tech. Rich DeMiro here, hanging out with you, talking technology. The website for the show is richontech.tv. Cleaning out the mailbag today, continuing to answer your questions with a beautiful view here in Hawaii. Kathy writes in, and by the way, if you want to send in your question, just go to the website, richontech.tv, and hit contact. Kathy writes in, I've had my Apple Watch for about a year and I really like it. A few days ago, the temperature disappeared from the watch face. Now it just says loading weather, even though I didn't change any settings. How can I get the temperature back? Kathy, I'm glad you're enjoying your Apple Watch. I think this is one of the best pieces of technology that I've used. It works really well, but only until it doesn't. And so I think what happens on the Apple Watch, especially with the watch face, is Apple is trying to make that as power efficient as possible. So your Apple Watch is always doing all kinds of things in the background that you don't even realize to make sure that it's only sipping the battery instead of gobbling it all up over time. And so what that means is it's always optimizing the type of connection it has to both your phone, Wi-Fi, Bluetooth, cellular, and also how often the watch face is refreshing. And so I think what happens is a lot of times these two things just lose communication, right? It could lose communication. It could be that you're, and I don't think this is the problem because you said the temperature was working fine, but sometimes there's also a location error, like where it's asking for some sort of permission on your Apple Watch the first time you do something and things get stuck. So whatever has happened here to make the connection between your phone and your watch not work, it just means that you need to restart these things. So I would both restart the watch and the iPhone, see if that fixes it. If that does not, I would go on the Apple Watch, go on the iPhone, make sure you're running the latest software, make sure location is enabled for weather. So I would go to your list of apps and I would scroll down all the way to where it says weather and tap it. And once you tap inside there, it may say, hey, we need your location permission to show your current location. And so maybe do that and that will help. But I think at the end of the day, what I found works the best with Apple is if you just tap what's called a complication, that's those little bits of information on your home, on your watch face that show the actual information from the app. They call those complications. I'm guessing that's an old school watch term that Apple has adopted for this digital version of things. Anyway, once you tap into there, it should force that refresh of not only the widget, but also the connection between that widget and your phone. So if that doesn't work and you don't, all those things I just mentioned, if you still can't get the weather to show on your watch face again, I would just delete that complication from your watch face and add it back, and hopefully it brings it back. But yeah, the Apple Watch can be weird sometimes. Sometimes things just get stuck. Sometimes things just stop working for a bit. I don't feel like it happens as much, but I just added like this calendar app, Fantastical, and I added the complication to my Apple Watch, and I noticed, you know, just getting it to sync the first time was kind of complicated. Sometimes you have to open up the app on your phone just to start things. And then I noticed it wasn't as in sync as I wanted it to be with my phone. And so I had to like kind of open up the, like tap into the complication to get the information to refresh on the screen. So sometimes things just get stuck. I mean, there's a whole lot behind this, like that Apple has explained to me in the past, like little things. I mean, if you want to see how this works, like little things, like if you have the like seconds, like a stopwatch going on your, let me just start. I'm going to start one so I can see what I'm talking about here. But let's say you have like a stopwatch going on your watch, right? Okay, so I'm going to do that. And you're looking at your watch face, right? Like your wrist is up and you're looking at it. your stopwatch will show everything to the exact precision. But if you put your watch face down, like your wrist down on the ground, you'll notice, and you can try this right now, you're not going to see those seconds move, or the fraction of the seconds. So you can see this right now. I can see 19, 20, 21 moving on my watch face. But when I bring it up, now I can see the decimal seconds going up as well, like the fraction of a second. So that's just an easy way to kind of understand what Apple is doing in the background on the watch to make sure that this thing is as power efficient as possible. Anyway, Kathy, thanks for watching there in Chicago on WGN. Appreciate the email. Joe writes in, I heard you recommend using a password manager, and without really trying, I ended up using Google Password Manager in Chrome. When I want to view a saved password, I have to enter my device PIN. Is Google Password Manager good enough, or am I missing some important safety or security safeguards? So here's the deal, Joe, and I've gone over this a bunch of times. I will tell you, look, there's no one answer for password protection. There are many ways of doing this. I'm going to tell you what I like to do, but you can do as you like. Now, you have the two main, you know, operating systems are Android and Apple and Windows and Mac, right? Or I guess, okay, let's clean that up a little bit. You've got iPhone and Android, Windows and Mac, and then you've got tablets out there, right? So my thought is, if you are using the same types of devices everywhere, right? Like if you are using all Apple products, go ahead, use the Apple Passwords product that is built in to your iPhone, to your iPad, to your Mac computer. It's much easier. It's simple. It's easy. If you are using all Google products, let's say you use Chrome on your desktop and an Android phone, go ahead, use Google Password Manager. In fact, they also have a version of that for the iPhone. So these things work everywhere. And yes, they're secure. They work just like the other password managers out there, but I'll tell you why I don't like them. I don't like them because they are not independent third-party platforms. When you have an independent third-party platform, their entire goal in life is to make a great password manager that works across all kinds of apps. And they think about the different features that people need in a password manager. The password manager in Google, the password manager on Apple, they're both pretty basic and they're part of a bigger ecosystem. And yes, it's convenient, but I don't like using it. So I would say, personally, I think you should choose an independent third-party password manager that is dedicated to keeping your passwords. Now, the one that I like is called Bitwarden. I also like 1Password, and I like another one called Dashlane. There are many of them out there. What I would do is take a look at the different features they have and see which one works best for you. Some of them have a free level, like something like a Dashlane. They'll give you a free level, but when you start to look at the features you need, you may not, that free level may not work for you. So you're going to be paying for that immediately. 1Password, I'm not sure what their, let's see if they have a free level here. Let's see, pricing. So 1Password, so it doesn't, as far as I can tell, it doesn't look like 1Password has a free level. So that means that you are going to be, okay, it says get started free. Okay, yeah, it only has a free trial. So it looks like the minimum you're going to be paying monthly, if you did it monthly, is $5 a month, annually $3 a month. So you may say, I don't want to pay anything for my password manager. So I'm not going to use 1Password because that doesn't work for me. Now, Bitwarden has had a free level of password manager for a very long time. They've gone through some changes recently, so it's not exactly the same company that it was a couple of years ago, but it still seems to work for free for the basic features. Yes, I've noticed inside the app, they're trying to push us to more of the paid features and they're promoting more of their paid features. But at the end of the day, they still have a very good free application that you can download on a whole bunch of different devices. Let me just check what Dashlane is doing for free now, because I think that they used to offer a free platform, but I'm not sure they do it.
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7: Cloudy this afternoon, periods of rain, a little bit breezy, high 64. Brief evening shower at 2 tonight, otherwise cloudy, low 58. Cloudy tomorrow, the high 64. Tuesday, a brief shower in the morning, then clouds and sun, the high 70. I'm Steve Williams on Rochester's News Weather and Traffic Station, News Radio Wham 1180.
8: Kathleen Maloney. British police arrest five men suspected of terrorist activities near an airbase used by U.S. forces. President Trump reacting.
9: The arrest in the U.K. was fantastic. Working with Britain, it was an amazing job. We had them under investigation. They were looking to do big damage to our fort.
8: Authorities say the British Army bomb squad was called in to examine three different vans. The eastern seaboard still in the throes of a vicious nor'easter that's causing damage and disruptions.
10: Dozens of people have evacuated from their homes due to flooding, and dozens more were rescued from cars and flooded roadways.
8: New Jersey Governor Mikey Sherrill, a fallen tree caused one death in New York City. 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
4: Welcome back to Rich on Tech. My name is Rich DeMuro. Apple recently unveiled the iPhone Duo. I'm sure you've heard about it. It is Apple's first foldable phone. It opens up to reveal the largest display ever on an iPhone, but it also folds down to fit in your pocket. Recently, I sat down with Kyan Drance, Apple's Vice President of Worldwide iPhone Product Marketing, to talk about why Apple decided now was the right time for a foldable and some of the little details that went into getting it right. Here's our conversation. Why did Apple finally decide at this point in time to do a foldable phone?
17: Well, we created something that we ourselves would love to use, and that's iPhone Duo. It has this incredible, large, beautiful display when you open it. It's the largest display on the iPhone and the thinnest iPhone. And then when you close it, it's got this beautiful outer display, and it fits easily into your pocket. But on top of that is we imagined all these incredible iOS experiences to go with it. So everything feels fluid, intuitive when you open and you close it. Things like multitasking, watching content, all of it just feels really easy to use and remarkably familiar because it's still an iPhone. And it's still got the great durability, performance, battery life, and everything you'd expect. And of course, it can run Siri AI and Apple Intelligence.
4: What were some of the pain points you identified in the idea of a foldable that you addressed with this device?
17: Sure. Well, there's a couple things. One of them is the aspect ratio that we talked about. Giving that consistent aspect ratio in the closed and open state allowed that content to just transition effortlessly. And so things made sense when you go back and forth between closed and open state, no matter what kind of app that you're using. The other one is we wanted to address that display, right? We saw all the innovations and technology that went into display. So we had this nanotexture display that gives you this anti-glare, beautiful, premium quality and feeling and how you interact with it. And it just is a beautiful display to look at, to touch. And that's something that was really important to us, to get that experience right and also build in all the durability. You know, talked about the hinge. We talked about the different layers of display. All those things make it an iPhone. And that's something that was really important to us for iPhone Duo.
4: All right. Back to that display. Number one, the transition.
17: Yes.
4: Between opening and closing, the way that it looks like you're almost folding a piece of glass, you can see through it. I mean, was that something that was initial? Are you always going to do that? Or is that something that came later?
17: Well, it definitely is part of the process, right? And you heard Steve talk about in the keynote, right? We had to look at design principles that have existed since the beginning and really think about how is that going to be on this iPhone Duo, right? And thinking very carefully about every detail, including the status bar, including the controls. But that transition, as you know, we care very deeply about that experience in your hand. And that's something that we think really brings to life the experience of using iPhone Duo.
4: And the second thing, Apple Pencil support kind of came as a surprise. I didn't think that would be there. Why offer that? And also, it's not going to be at launch. It's going to come later.
17: Yes. So you'll be able to use Apple Pencil with USB-C later this year. And it's a similar experience that you have on iPad, being able to mark up documents and jot down notes. We thought with a larger display, it made sense to bring that capability to this. And you can actually use it on both the outer and the inner display for the first time on iPhone.
4: And finally, on the display, the crease. Obviously, one of the hottest topics when it comes to foldables. How big is the crease? How visible? How much can you feel it? How much thought went into minimizing that crease?
17: Yeah, that's part of the nanotexture technology that was part of the beautiful view that you get, the lack of glare reflections, but also it helps soften the visibility of the crease. And it has to do with the texture and how it reflects light. And it creates this perceptually flat matte surface. It's wonderful to look at, and it feels wonderful to run your finger across it. And we think it's delightful.
4: Let's talk about durability. You added IP68, that's water and dust.
17: That's right.
4: Is it the same type of durability in the standard iPhones?
17: Yeah, so IP68 is the same standard that's in the other iPhone models for water and dust protection. It also uses grade 5 titanium, which is a super strong material, spacecraft grade, that is going to help add that strength. And we have pioneered ceramic shield in our other iPhone models, so we're bringing that also to the front, and ceramic shield too, also on the front and the back would be ceramic shield in the back. Yeah. So we're bringing those capabilities in for that same durability.
4: Camera wise.
17: Yeah.
4: So that's going to be a big consideration, because you're probably going to have a subset of people that are going from your pro phones to this model.
17: Yeah.
4: Camera is not going to be the same. Tell me an idea of that camera experience. What am I going to get? What am I not going to get?
17: Yeah. So it's a fantastic camera system on iPhone Duo, but on the iPhone 18 Pro and 18 Pro Max, that's where you're going to get the very best camera system that we have to offer. We've got the variable aperture on the main camera. We've got, capabilities like 8X telephoto zoom, which people love also on the 18 Pro models, and on the iPhone Duo. So you have two cameras, but you still have a great 48 megapixel main camera. So it's going to give you that 2X optical quality telephoto. You still got the same ultra wide that's in the 18 Pro. The thing that you get that's a bit different, though, is all those extra photo and camera experiences, because you can orient iPhone Duo in different ways. So you and I could have a FaceTime call. We could bring someone else into it without having a crowd around the front. We can use a smart take capability to set it down, take some photos automatically when we're in the right poses. It'll be able to do that with both the orientation of it and the intelligence in the capability. So it depends on what's most important to you. And if you want the controls, pro controls, the variable aperture, the best zoom capabilities, iPhone 18 Pro is a fantastic camera to do that. And it has greater battery life. It has pro performance, a big leap in performance. So it's a fantastic option. But if you're really angling for that larger display and you want something that folds into your pocket, then iPhone Duo might be worth checking out.
4: On that note, Who do you think the iPhone Duo is for?
17: Definitely for people who value the largest display, right? If they want to multitask, if they want to be able to do two things at once in different screens, they want to have the biggest display possible. They might want to have these little versatile experiences of how you can put it in standby mode, how you can put it on the table and see like photos and see your calendar information. So there's a lot of little things and experiences that it unlocks. But of course, the iPhone 18 Pro also does a lot. And so you just have to be thinking about, you know, what is going to be the thing that I want to get the most out of.
4: The price tag, $2,000, in line with what we thought a foldable from Apple might cost. How do you justify that price tag to people? And, you know, is that reasonable for this type of device?
17: Yeah, as we think about the pricing of our products, we do want to focus on how do we bring the most value to them. And as you know, the industry is under a lot of unprecedented challenges right now with component costs. So that value is more important than ever. And so we think about everything that you do on your iPhone every day, and are we bringing those experiences forward for you? So with the 18 Pro, camera, intelligence, performance, battery life, stuff that's going to fit you every day, that's going to be the phone that you take with you, central to your life, and that you're going to use for a while, right? And iPhones retain their value longer than any other smartphone. So when it is time to get a new phone, maybe it's time, oh, I want to try that iPhone Duo. The phone that you have in your hand more than likely has strong value to it. So you can bring that in, trade it in, get credit towards the new phone. And there's a lot more affordability options these days. There's monthly financing, Apple upgrade, incredible carrier offers. So there are options we'd encourage consumers to explore and see if they can find something that works for them.
4: Now, some of the features I saw on the foldable, we've seen from other foldables, right? Like the child, you know, the camera, like getting the child to smile, some of the other modes and things like that, the selfie modes that you can take. Do you think Apple is doing these better than other companies that have sort of done their spin on this?
17: Yeah, well, we think about the experience on iPhone that we want to offer to our users. So we always approach it in that lens, and that may be different than how other people do it. And we're looking at the interface, the integration with how it works, thinking about how you get into the experience, how do you make it more intuitive, and how does it ladder up into the overall capabilities that it has. And so we kind of think about it holistically across our hardware and software. And so we've tried to do what's right for the users and for what we think would be a great experience ourselves.
4: What do you think Apple got right about the foldable that other companies have not so far?
17: The overall experience, right? And for us, it's not separate things. You know, we think of it all together as one experience, right? We look at the hardware, the software, the interface, how it feels when you hold it in your hand, how it feels to interact with the different capabilities. And that to us is really important. And we think we got that right.
4: The iPhone Duo starts at $1,999 with 256 gigabytes of storage. Pre-orders start on October 16th at 5 a.m. Pacific, and it will be available starting October 23rd. I'm Rich.
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18: Batavia, Illinois. 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

0: Welcome back to Rich on Tech. My name is Rich DeMiro, hanging out with you talking technology. The website for the show is richontech.tv. 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I guarantee it. 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I've got my TV segments listed there. So if you're not familiar, I'm on KTLA Channel 5 in Los Angeles. I do tech reports there, so you can watch all of those on the website. I've got my radio show notes, so if there's something I mention on this show, you want more information, you can go right there to find out more. And of course, my newsletter, which I send out every weekend, it is free. You can go to the website and just put in your email address. I promise not to spam you, and you can get that newsletter every single weekend. All right, let's get back to some of your questions. Let's start with David. He says, I'd like to take songs, remove the vocals, record myself singing over the music with a microphone, and save the finished songs as MP3 files on my computer. Can I do this with songs from Amazon Music, and what kind of setup would I need? Well, there's lots of ways to tackle this, David, but the number one thing is you cannot do it with songs from Amazon Music. Those songs are typically DRM'd. So unless you're downloading them from Google, Amazon Music some way that I'm not aware of that doesn't have a DRM on them, you might not be able to work with those songs. You would have to get your source file to not have any sort of digital rights management on there. So once you have that file, you can use a program to remove the vocals. And there are many, many programs that will do this. You can do a quick Google search, and I would probably try a couple of them. I mean, that's the thing. Like, I know you're asking me for my recommendation, but the typical way that I figure out the product that I want to use is I will just try a whole bunch of the products. And that, I feel like, is the best way to do it, because you may have something that you like, a feature or a request that, you know, it's best for you. Whereas for me, it might be different. So I can give you the one that I've used in the past, which works pretty well. Is it perfect? No, but it's free. It's open source, and I've used it and it does work. It's open source, so it's not the best interface, but it does the trick and it does work. So it's called the Ultimate Vocal Remover V5. The website is ultimatevocalremover.com. But again, just go on Google, search for vocal removers. There's probably a whole bunch of these, or you might even be able to use ChatGPT to build your own if you want. But once you have that file, then you have to figure out how are you going to merge your voice with that file. So there's many ways you can do that. You can get a USB microphone or a standard microphone that plugs into your computer, and you can record your vocals separately, listening to the music in your headphones, and then you can mix the two together. That's probably the best way to do it. There's a program called Audacity, A-U-D-A-C-I-T-Y, Audacity. That is free. It is available on both Mac and PC. I use it every week to edit the podcast. I can't say it's the easiest program in the world. Again, the interface, not my favorite, but it does the trick and it's free. So that's number one. And then you've got GarageBand. That's on Macs. And again, you would have to know how to use these programs. Sounds like you're a music guy, so you'd be able to figure this stuff out. But basically, you'd want to import the instrumental, record your vocals, adjust the levels, and then mix it all together and export it. And there you go. You will have your karaoke song. So that's the way I would do it. Good luck, and have fun with that. By the way, if you want to do karaoke on your own, there are some, number one, a lot of people just go on YouTube and find like a karaoke version of a song. So that's number one. Number two, you can go on Apple Music. They actually have a feature called Sing that is built right into the Apple Music app, and you are able to bring down the vocals on, it's not every song, but it's a majority of the songs. I don't know what they're doing, what kind of, you know, witchcraft they're doing on the back end to make that happen, if they've, you know, AI'd every song and gotten rid of the vocals, but it's a cool feature on there. Obviously, if you're going to sing to these songs, you need some sort of microphone set up and stuff like that. But, you know, there's lots of ways to do this with a karaoke machine. You hook up your phone and you can have fun, go to town singing. I like a good karaoke song. I would say Crowd Pleaser, definitely Journey. Don't Stop Believing, always one of my favorite songs to sing. So thanks for the email, David. Do appreciate it. Next up. Oh, now we have Mark. Mark says, I have an iPhone 13 mini and I love the small size, but I'm getting ready to upgrade. I've also been thinking about getting a small iPad. and or laptop to use around the house and while traveling. Could the new foldable iPhone do double duty? I could use it as my phone, then open it up when I want a bigger screen. Seems like I could buy one device instead of two. What do you think? Well, Mark, I think you figured out the entire marketing plan for Apple. I mean, that's exactly what they want people to do. They want to justify that $2,000 price tag by saying, hold on, I'm getting both an iPhone and a tablet. Now, if you add up the price on both of those things, let's say you got a standard iPhone. I wouldn't say the Pro iPhone because the Pro iPhones start at $1,200 and they have a much better camera system. So let's just say you got the standard iPhone, which I think runs, let's say, $800-$900, right? And then you get an iPad mini, which is about the size of a Duo. So now you're talking another $500. So $500 plus $800 or $900, you're talking about, you know, $1,400, $1,500. So you still have a $500 gap there between what this iPhone Duo costs and what these two separate devices would cost, but you're getting the convenience of one device. And I do think that goes a long way because it's one less thing to charge. It's one less thing to get updated. It's one less thing to install your apps on and manage. And you have everything all the time. And I think that makes a lot of sense. So the biggest trade-off obviously is going to be the size of the screen. So I mentioned iPad mini, which is probably the closest to the size of the iPhone Duo. Got to get all these names right. But if I was getting an iPad, I'd probably want a much bigger iPad screen, like maybe a 12, 13 inch iPad screen. So the biggest trade-off is probably going to be the size of the Duo screen. It's not going to replace a traditional laptop. So if you're thinking about doing anything like emails on here or, you know, heavy, video editing or something like that, you're not really going to want to do that on a small foldable phone. But if you're just browsing the web, doing simple things like checking your email, maybe not responding to every email you have, watching videos, obviously great use case, reading books. I'm not a big fan of reading books on a digital screen. I mean, it's still digital, the e-ink screen of the Kindle, but to me that mimics the paper page way more than a reflective screen and a backlit screen like an iPad or a phone. So I personally prefer a Kindle on its own. I don't think that this Duo would make me change my mind on that, but I haven't really tried it yet in a big way. So we'll see. But yes, you could definitely, you mentioned that you have an iPhone 13 mini, so you're already using a small phone. So I think that this would pretty much work. The only thing I would say is, you know, when it comes to the bulk of this phone, so it's pretty good. Like Apple did their homework on this device, but it's still a big phone. You know, it's thick. It's going to be much less manageable than your iPhone 13 mini. But at the same time, again, there are those trade-offs, but you're getting a two-in-one device. So I would say, Mark, if you're fine with that price tag, $2,000, go for it. But realistically, you have to think about the total price of this device. $2,000 for the phone itself. Then you got to pay tax in California. That'd be about another $200, 10%. That's $2,200. If you're getting Apple Care, that's going to cost you per month. And then if you want to get a case, the cases that Apple's selling are about, you know, $100, $150, depending on the case you're getting. Obviously, there will be cheaper cases out there. One of my favorite case makers is Spigen, and they typically sell a pretty good case for foldable phones that might run you, you know, $50 instead of $100 or $150. So
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0: Your nor'easter continues to pummel the East Coast. I'm Kathleen Maloney, Fox News. But the storm appears to be weakening. Fox Weather's Mike Seidel with more.
1: There's still a coastal flood advisory up for the Jersey Shore. High tide this evening and tomorrow morning. Water may be about a foot above where it should be, normally dry ground. So just one more day of coastal flooding on the Jersey Shore. Airports have been hit pretty hard. About 90 cancellations at Newark, LaGuardia, and Kennedy. But get this, about 1,100 flight delays. That includes almost two-thirds of all flights at LaGuardia are delayed today.
0: The storm is gearing up for one last parting shot tonight.
2: We're still looking at winds upwards of about 36 miles per hour, pushing on to shore, especially for the Boston area. But these smaller shifts in wind direction will make a big difference in terms of tidal flooding, and if tidal flooding is a bigger deal moving forward. One more high tide cycle taking you into this evening and going into early tomorrow. A little bit of moderate precip on the back end side of this. Then we'll have a warm up throughout midweek. Big concern here. Cancellations over 400. Delays 2,000, but we'll see again some marginal improvements coming forward here within the next 24 hours.
0: Fox Weather's Haley Meyer. Powerful waves from the East Coast storm have uncovered a shipwreck from Nantucket's past.
3: The powerful nor'easter pulled sand from Nantucket's south shore, re-exposing a 19th century shipwreck. The wreck believed to be the Warren Sawyer, a three-masted cargo schooner that ran aground near Myokomet Beach in 1884. The vessel was carrying cotton and scrap iron when gale-force winds forced it off course, crashing it into Nantucket. The ship was torn apart by waves, but its remains were uncovered before, back in 2022. This weekend's storm brought part of its frame back into view. In New York, Roxanne Evans, Fox News.
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0: UK police arrested five men near an airbase used by the United States, suspected of preparing for a terrorist attack. Police say three suspicious trucks appeared to be heading toward the Royal Air Force Fairford base early Sunday. Authorities are investigating an Iran link as one possibility. There are conflicting reports about whether talks between the U.S. and Iran will get serious again.
9: President Trump expects mediators to engage in more talks this week with Iran. But according to Iran's foreign minister, Abbas Araghchi, he says that a lot of contradictory statements have been made by President Trump lately. And he's still waiting on a formal response from mediators regarding the latest ceasefire proposal. Iran has proposed reopening the Strait of Hormuz in 7 days if the U.S. agrees to end its military blockade, releases frozen Iranian assets, and waives Iranian oil sanctions. It's a very similar proposal to the previous memorandum of understanding that was torn up after Iran started firing on ships again in the Strait of Hormuz. What's different right now is the economic pressure being applied to Tehran, as well as the U.S. midterm elections that are coming up.
0: Fox's Jeff Paul. Two Ole Miss students found dead. Police found kratom at both scenes.
10: Officials say the toxicology reports for 18-year-old Aiden Hamilton and 20-year-old Robert Strang could be ready as early as the start of this upcoming school week. But investigators are still not confirming whether the drug was a factor in either of these deaths. Kratom is not FDA approved and illegal in many states, but it has been banned in Oxford for years. On Friday, Oxford police revealed two people were arrested during an investigation into a nearby tobacco store where members of the county's narcotics unit reportedly found more than 500 units of kratom.
0: And that is Fox's Natalie Chuck reporting in Oxford, Mississippi. I'm Kathleen Maloney. This is Fox News.
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13: Cloudy this afternoon, periods of rain, a little bit breezy, high 64, brief evening shower at 2 tonight, otherwise cloudy, low 58, cloudy tomorrow, the high 64, Tuesday a brief shower in the morning, then clouds and sun, the high 70. I'm Steve Williams on Rochester's News Weather and Traffic Station, News Radio WHAM 1180.
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Welcome back to Rich on Tech. Rich DeMiro here, hanging out with you, talking technology. The website for the show is richontech.tv. If you have a tech question, go to the website, hit contact. You can submit your question to me. We've been having a great time this show, answering all of the emails that I get. And yes, you like to email me. And of course, I cannot respond to every email I get, but I do my best to address them, whether it's on social media, whether it's right here. Sometimes it's a personal reply, not guaranteed. But again, I love hearing from you because you really make this show possible. You make my TV segments possible. You make my social media possible because I understand what you are wondering about. And that really helps me guide my coverage. So once again, richontech.tv, hit contact. Email from Dave in British Columbia. My Samsung Galaxy S23 Ultra keeps calling 911 while it's in my pocket. My friends tell me I should get an iPhone because you can turn the emergency feature off there. Do I really need to switch phones? Well, number one, I would not recommend turning the emergency features off. As someone who has seen a lot of lives saved because of these features, I would say they are really good to have on. So that's number one. Number two, I would figure out what is causing your phone to dial 911 by itself. That's the other reason, is because if it's your case, it could be pressing down on the side button, because usually you press the side button 5 times. That triggers the emergency SOS feature. It could be your screen, your screen protector is cracked and it just keeps activating the screen somehow. So I would first off figure out why your phone is doing this. And maybe if you're holding it in your pocket with something, take that something out. But just that would be my first choice, is figure out why your phone keeps calling 911. Then I would figure out, you don't need to switch phones, but I would look in your emergency SOS settings. And I did take a look at the emergency SOS settings on the Samsung phones, and they have a feature where even if you press the button 5 times fast on the side, you still have to swipe on the screen to confirm. So I would definitely make sure that that added measure is turned on your phone so that you're not dialing 911 all the time. Now, I am taking a look at the iPhone, and they give you some other options. You can call with hold and release. You can call with 5 button presses. You can call quietly. So there are more options on the iPhone for this emergency SOS feature. But again, I don't think you need to switch phones just because this is happening. So I would figure out why these accidental 911 calls are happening. And then I would make sure that that feature is on to do that confirmation swipe. But thanks for the email, Dave. Appreciate it, from up there in British Columbia. So is 911, is it the same thing? Do people call 911 in Canada? I would think it would be a different number, but maybe it's not. All right. Deborah writes in, I have not posted on Facebook in a long time, but I recently posted a picture of my dog on a dog page. Then I received an email from security@facebookmail.com with a numerical code asking me to confirm my account. The email even says I can go to Facebook's help center to confirm whether the message is really from them, but I'm so suspicious that I won't even click that. Is this legitimate? Well, I love the fact, Deborah, that you are listening to the common the common advice that I give out, which is never click links in emails. Believe me, we all want to do it. We all want to make it fast. We all want to see what this email is telling us to do or see, but just when in doubt, don't click emails. Don't click the links in emails, because a lot of times it brings you to bad places. Now, I will tell you, I am someone who makes a habit of clicking the links in emails, even in the bad ones, the ones I know that are going to take me somewhere that is not good. But I do that to see how these scammers are doing things. And so like the other day, there was one from, it was like an invitation, a party invitation. These have been going on for a while. And I clicked it. I knew it was bogus. And basically, it took me to a website where it said, okay, number one, it was a Cloudflare website, so it looked very legitimate. It said, hey, we're just confirming you're a human, which, you know, a lot of us have done. But then it took me to a Gmail login, and it looked identical to a Google account login page. And so what I do, I put in some random Gmail login, and of course, it accepts anything. And then it even changed the page to look just like Google does, where it puts your email address on the page. And then for the password, I just typed in a random password. And what did it do?
It stood there and it gave you that spinning ball and it said, please do not leave this page. Why? Because the hackers, the scammers, whatever you want to call them on the back end are instantly using that combination of user ID and password to see if they can get into your Google account. Now, if you have two-factor authentication on, they're going to say, okay, now we have a text code that we just gave you. Can you please give us that code to get into your account? And you think you're giving it to Google. No, you're putting it into the hands of scammers. So that's why I clicked to see how these things work, how they operate. Anyway, I digress. So is this legit? Yes, I think this is a legitimate email. I think the key here is that you said you had not posted on Facebook in a long time. So I think they were doing a routine check to just make sure that you are human, to make sure that this was you operating this account because it looked like they sent this code to your email. And so I think it's fine. Security@facebookmail.com is actually one of their email addresses. If you go online, Facebook has a whole list of email addresses that they use. You can go on their website and their help page and it'll tell you all those different emails. They come from a lot of different places. So that's a, you know, something that you can check. It's not perfect because a lot of times these companies do use a different email to send out codes and stuff like this. So when in doubt, I would go directly to your browser to put that code in, which is probably what you had to do. And there's also a place in your Facebook settings that you can look to see if that email actually came from them. So you can go, and this is the problem with Facebook settings. There are so many of them. They're so hidden. They're so convoluted that it's really tough to find any of them. But there is something called Facebook recent emails settings. And so you can go into your, you know, the menu settings under account center, privacy and security, and then there's security checks and then recent emails. No mere mortal human being is ever going to find that on their own. So good luck finding that, but that's really where you can go. So I would say this probably was legitimate. If you encounter it over and over, it could be also that you are using a VPN or an ad blocker and Facebook just wants to confirm that you are a human. Thanks for the email, Deborah. And finally, let's see here. We can do a quick one. Cynthia writes in, I have a Samsung Galaxy Note 20 that's stuck on Android 13, but I need Android 14 to use the Amazon Flex app for work. I found YouTube videos showing ways to manually install Android 14, but I'm worried about messing up my phone. Do I really need to replace it? And if so, where can I find something affordable? Cynthia, unless you are a tech expert, I would not recommend putting a version of Android on your phone that is not supported. Basically, phone manufacturers put out the versions of this software that works on their devices. And yes, while you might be able to get something else to work, I would not recommend it unless, again, you are a tech expert because there are so many security implications and privacy implications. So I would not do that. I would say, if you're at the end of the line, if you can't upgrade this phone with anything else, I would buy a new phone.

0: lot of different phones from a lot of different manufacturers. I believe people sell their phones to back market. They refurbish them, clean them up, and then list them for sale. So no matter what you buy, I would say try to get something very recent, because it sounds to me like you like to keep your phone for a long time. So you definitely want that long runway where you're going to get Android and security updates for a while. All right. If you have a question for me, send it in richontech.tv. 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You're doing something very smart for yourself today. 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
2: Authorities say a Kentucky officer ran the same two license plates 2,000 times. They belonged to the mother of his child. She had an order of protection against him. 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He typed in a plate, one of 120,000 cameras. The Washington Post found at least 50 more. Most were watching women. 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
1: Hanging out with you, talking technology. The website for the show is richontech.tv. All right, we are looking at some of the emails that you have sent me. Ronnie writes in, do you have any experience with trackers you'd recommend for luggage? I have AirTags, but I've heard they may not track luggage very well when traveling overseas. I've also seen trackers like SpotMinders that claim to work well for luggage. What do you recommend? Well, it's funny you should ask this question, Ronnie, because right before I left for Hawaii, I went through all of my AirTags and I tried to organize them and label them because they can get out of control if you have too many of them. So my advice is to put some stickers on them with a name, and then you can name them that same name in your phone, and that way you can easily keep track of them. But my overall advice is absolutely use AirTags. So there's really only, well, there's three major tracking networks when it comes to these devices. You've got the Apple Find My network, you've got the Google Find network, and then you've got the third network, which is Tile, which I believe runs with Sidewalk from Amazon. So I don't know if you know this, but a lot of the Amazon devices create their own finding network that covers like a large part of the US. And so that's another way that these things can be found. And as far as I know, Tile trackers use their own network, plus they lean on the Amazon Sidewalk tracking network as well. Back to the AirTags. So you've got like 2 billion Apple devices out there. The way that these AirTags work is anytime an Apple device sees one of these trackers, it reports the location somehow, you know, to the network. And so if it sees this thing, it kind of keeps a note of like, okay, we saw this, and it's all done in a very private way. Don't get me wrong. So AirTags run on that Find My network, and it's very good because chances are you're going to pass a whole bunch of iPhones or a whole bunch of Mac computers or iPads when you're using your AirTags. That's how you find them when they're away from your phone. When they're near your phone, they use different things like Bluetooth and also what's called an ultra wideband technology to help you find these things. But when they're out and about, there's no GPS on them. They're just using other phones to help locate them. Do they work international? Absolutely. As long as someone is using an iPhone in the country that you're going to, that's where you will find them. They will help you find those. So you don't need to pay for a cellular plan, no international service. And really, no Bluetooth tracker is going to provide a continuous live tracking everywhere. It all depends on the compatible devices nearby. So if you went with something like a SpotMinders, they work with Apple's Find My network. So you'd still be relying on that same exact network that the AirTag is relying on. So for that reason, I would just go with the AirTag, unless, you know, there's a million other trackers, and some of these other trackers bring other features to the table. So for instance, SpotMinders might work a little bit better with Google's network and Apple's network. So you get that dual functionality. They may have louder speakers. They may have, you know, a whole bunch of other features. That's why you might go with those over an AirTag. They may have a different form factor that works better in, say, a wallet or something like that. But in general, I would say go with the AirTag first. It's kind of the universal thing. AirTags are great for international travel too, especially luggage, because the airlines interface with them. So Apple has like a list of a bunch of different airlines where if you lose your luggage and you've got an AirTag in it, you can share your location of your AirTag in real time with that airline so they can help locate your luggage. So that's what I would do. They call Apple's, this is called Apple's share item location feature. So I would do that for sure. I have AirTags in all my bags and they work really well. Thanks for the email, Ronnie. Appreciate it. Let's see here. Bruce writes in, I was adding another book to a 28-page Word document where I keep track of books I've read. Somehow I accidentally deleted it. Control Z didn't bring it back. The undo button is grayed out and now I can't find the file anywhere. I'm using Windows 11 and thankfully I do have a backup on an external drive. Is there anything else I should try before restoring the backup? Bruce, number one, sorry this happened to you, but I will tell you, this is why I don't use Word anymore. You know, so many people email me, they say, hey, Rich, I want to use the standalone version of Microsoft Word. Well, maybe it auto saves nowadays, but you know, I use cloud versions of all of these things. So I just use Google Docs. And if you're doing anything, it's going to save a version of it all the time. And so if you ever delete something, you ever get rid of something, you can bring it back quite easily. So that's number one. But for your situation, that's not going to help because you actually had a physical file that got deleted somehow. So the first place to check, obviously, is the recycle bin. If the file was just deleted, there's a good chance it's sitting right in your file bin. or right in your recycle bin. So I would do that and see if it's there. If it's there, you can just drag it out of the recycle bin, put it back into your computer. Also in Word, there may be an unsaved document. So there's a feature where you can recover an unsaved document by going to File, Info, Manage Document, and then Recover Unsaved Documents. Now it may not be there, but that's a place to check as well. If you're saving to a cloud, you can go to OneDrive and you can see if it's in there. Maybe it's in the recycle bin there. But really, Bruce, if you have an external backup, that's probably the best way to do it. Just go into your external drive, navigate to that file and drag it back onto your computer. Copy it. Don't move it, because that way you still have the backup file. But this is, this shows the importance of backing up your files and not doing things fast. I notice when I make mistakes on my computer, most of the time it's because I'm doing things very fast. And it's one of those things where, you know, I'm going through the motions fast, fast, fast. And then the next thing you know, there's an issue because of that. So that's what I would do, Bruce. And hopefully you can get that document back. I love the idea of keeping a track of all the books you've read. I use a couple of websites. There's a whole bunch of websites that you can do this with. Obviously, Goodreads is one of them. But there's a couple others that I'm trying to see if I have. Let's see. There's like book. Oh gosh. Here we go. There's just so many of them, but I was on a real journey to try to find the best one of these. I think there's like library thing. Let's see. Is this it? Yeah. Library thing. I mean, there's just, let's see. I'll do library thing. One of my favorite searches is something versus. So if we go library thing versus, there's just so many of them. I mean, there really are. Let's see here. StoryGraph, that's another one. You can do that. BookWise, you've got that one. Hardcover, Literal, Fable, Goodreads. I mean, there's just so many of these. But yes, what I was looking for in a good kind of book tracker was where I can easily put these titles into the website, and then I could easily export all of my titles and then throw those into AI. So what I do is I just put them into ChatGPT, and then I have like a folder that says, these are the books I like. And then if I want to try to find a new book to read, I will ask ChatGPT. I actually just did this the other day. I took the New York Times bestsellers list, and I'm talking all the different books on there. And I just controlled A, controlled C, copied and pasted into ChatGPT, and I said, all right, which one should I read first? And it gave me the suggestion, and that's the book that I went with. So, and I'm always reading two books at the same time, usually listening to one, but it's always a fiction and then a nonfiction. So I typically like to listen to nonfiction, and then I like to read the fiction book. So right now I'm reading a book called Cold Zero, which I haven't finished it, but so far it's a thriller and I really enjoy it. And the other book I'm reading is called Careless People, which I think someone, a listener actually recommended to me. And this is all about Facebook, and you can imagine where it goes. This is a former employee who did not like how Facebook did things. I don't know how that one ends either, because I haven't finished it, but those are the two books I'm reading. All right, thanks for the emails. If you want to submit yours, just go to richontech.tv. And hit contact once you're there. All right, coming up.
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6: cloudy this afternoon, periods of rain, a little bit breezy, high 64, brief evening shower at 2 tonight, otherwise cloudy, low 58, cloudy tomorrow, the high 64, Tuesday a brief shower in the morning, then clouds and sun, the high 70. I'm Steve Williams on Rochester's News Weather and Traffic Station, News Radio WHAM 1180.
7: I'm Carmen Roberts. The nor'easter that's been pounding the East Coast for 3 days is easing, but not going away until at least Monday afternoon. Fox Weather's Bob Van Dilling is in New Jersey.
8: It's turned from a wind-driven cauldron to just a carpet of rain. That's what we're going to be dealing with in the northern part of the Jersey Shore. Eventually, it's going to slide off the coast again and then pull up towards Nantucket by tomorrow evening. It means a constant inflow of wind, so we still have the coastal flood advisories.
7: And British police arrested five men they say were planning a terrorist attack on a UK base that was used by the U.S. in the war against Iran. President Trump reacted to the news after landing in Chicago today for a PGA event.
9: They were looking to do big damage to our fort, and working with the British worked out great.
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1: Nibbling on sponge cake. Welcome back watching to Rich on Tech. My name is Rich DeMuro. Sonos is best known for its wireless speakers, but the company wants to become something bigger, the audio system for your entire home. The company recently announced Sonos 27, a new generation of software that lets your speakers work together in new ways. You can move sound around the house, use portable speakers as surrounds, connect headphones, and even use AI for more natural voice commands, something I am very excited about. So what does all of this mean for the Sonos speakers you already own? I recently caught up with Sid Patel, Vice President of Software at Sonos, to find out.
15: So first off, how do you describe what Sonos is?
16: The way I used to describe it when people ask me like why I work there, I'm like, it brings like joy to the home. So it's like a system that brings joy to the home. We do that through our speakers and our software. When I would describe it to my friends and family, I would say, hey, do you love music? Do you love audio? I'd say you should put one speaker in your house, and then they get a second one. And like, they sort of see that joy. If you have kids who love music, you know, it's like one of those things that you can, they can control it via Bluetooth or Spotify Direct Control or our own app. And so we've sold great hardware. That's the thing people touch and feel. Sometimes you can't touch and feel, the software. A lot of people obviously associated the software to just the app.
15: Why do you think Sonos has to move beyond just making speakers and making that whole home audio system? Because today it's like you're bringing a lot more into the mix.
16: I think we have a lot to offer. I think, you know, aside from, just sort of it being trapped maybe as a home theater system or, a singular system in your home or one room, you can bring joy to the whole house. And I think a lot of customers I talk to, like, do you have Sonos? They're like, yeah, we have one speaker. And I'm quickly like, you should buy one more. And I tell them why. And they're like, oh, my house is small. And I'm like, well, you obviously have a bathroom or maybe a kitchen. I'm like, put one in there. And I think like telling that story and like bringing that excitement and joy to those customers and unlocking it from that singular object, possibly, or one home theater system. I just think it brings a different experience to people's lives. It's sort of also like, you know, Tom sort of described it as you can, you know, everybody's sort of stuck in their phones and we produce a system that sort of brings you out into the real world. And as the system expands and we add these capabilities, our core value is still bringing, you know, whole home audio to your life, but also you living in the moment.
15: I love that aspect of it, that you guys are your sort of Switzerland. You've always been that way, mm-hmm. and you're even more so now, which with all the AI stuff you're doing. But I just want to get to the idea of that voice control.
16: Okay.
15: You've had voice control in the past.
16: Yes.
15: Now you're really amping it up. Like out of the box, this is going to be better than any voice control we've seen on Sonos. Would you agree with that?
16: I would agree. You could talk to it naturally. It doesn't feel so programmatic. So it's just like, as we said, like talking to your friend or talking to your kids. You can ask general questions, but you can also, like, we are trying to very much focus on what we bring to the home, which is, you know, the idea of moving audio, listening to something specific in the entertainment space. But if you want general knowledge, you can sort of reach out. And so it's just building on top of the infrastructure we have, and, you know, the idea of AI is not new. It's all around us. And, we believe that we've integrated in a way that represents what we want to bring to the home. We didn't want to ignore it. That would be a mistake. But we've created an infrastructure where the value that we have brought to people's lives is well represented, in that way. So yeah, it's definitely a step up. And then as you saw, you know, there's a whole bunch of integrations that we can do on top of that. And we can be the responsible front door that we've always been to, if customers choose or not, or don't choose to, we've given them the optionality to do that. So,
15: yeah, that's the thing. I'm worried that some people may see this as too complicated. You know, Bluetooth speaker, you understand it.
16: Right.
15: You Bluetooth from your phone to a speaker. This, they may say, oh my gosh, that's way too much for what I need.
16: Right.
15: How do you build in all these features but still keep it simple?
16: The speakers out of the box and the system out of the box still does the same thing. We know that people are starting to engage with AI and these, you know, the idea of agents or ChatGPT, it's something that is just general knowledge. And if people want to experience that with something that they've already decided to put in their home and they trust, we've given that optionality and we're making it easy for them. Adding a voice agent or our own agent is as simple as adding a music service. So we're not actually complicating it more. The way you do that is if you wanted to connect Spotify or Apple today, you go choose from a list, you add it, you authenticate. It gets added. You can try. If you want to change it, you could turn it off. Like all the switches are there.
15: Speaking of trust.
16: Okay.
15: There was a little bit of lapse. When you came out with this new app, kind of redid everything and it was broken for a lot of people.
16: Yes.
15: There was a lot of parts that of the system that were broken. What did you learn from that? And will that happen again here?
16: Let me just say, yes, I was there and we were very ambitious. We've always been ambitious. What you saw today was ambitious. But the thing we learned from that was, let's take our ambition a little at a time and bring our customers along. No, it will not happen again. And we learned a lot. Ambition's great, but what you can do in software is very different than what you can do in hardware. We can iterate our way there and we can bring our customers along. And the company's been built on listening to our customers and what they want. And we just needed to get back to that. And we have. And, you know, it's taken a while, right? It's taken us 2 years, but we feel like we're totally there. We're on like solid footing.
15: How do you get people to buy into the system that some may see as something really for just the high-end audiophiles? They're looking at Best Buy. They're seeing a $50 Bluetooth speaker. They see this speaker for a couple hundred dollars. How do you convince people to come into this ecosystem and realize that it is simple and it is better?
16: We have always had a really high bar and high standard. So, you know, in the inception of Sonos, we didn't have Bluetooth, but we knew that was a customer base that was desired. There's a feature that was desired. So we have slowly started to bring some of those features in, like Bluetooth. Our early speakers didn't have Bluetooth. Our newer speakers are, most of them support Bluetooth as well. So we're bringing some of those features in. Earlier this year, we released the Era 100 SL, slightly lower priced, and we're bringing them. But we do believe, like, the quality comes with a certain price point. And we stand by it, but we believe like what we're putting out there, like people are getting a lot of good value. And then the longevity is another thing. We're not asking you to buy something every year. We're not asking you to buy something every 2 years. When you invest in us, it lasts many, many years. You know, as a lot of companies are putting a lot of their AI and other features behind subscriptions, that's not our game.
15: Since it is AI.
16: Yes.
15: People are sometimes scared of AI. They sure. don't want it in their home. Is this private? Is this secure?
16: It is private and it is secure. It's also your choice. We fundamentally believe in choice. We've believed in choice from the beginning. What music services you add? We have 100 plus music service providers. So that's a choice. If you want to control your Sonos with Spotify, AirPlay, our app, that's a choice. If you want to add voice assistants to your speaker, that's a choice. It'll be the same thing with AI. If you're somebody that's using ChatGPT or Gemini or AI on your phone, and if you've trusted it there, then we ask you to trust us. You get to make the same choice. And from a security standpoint, we don't actually send anything, like, and we don't use that data. So it is literally just we've given a front door to something that you've already chosen. And after we're done with it, we don't monetize or use that data like other companies may. And I think, you know, that today was an exciting moment, releasing Sonos 27, also bringing some of these, you know, AI features to our customers in the way only Sonos can, through choice, through an open ecosystem, technology that we can build on. I think today we are able to really get on stage and show you the breadth and the entire world, the breadth of what Sonos can bring aside from maybe just one hardware object. And I'm really excited about that because it gives us a platform to explain to our customers that we are the audio operating system for your home. We are not just an app. And when you invest in us, you invest in something that will bring joy and magic to your home in many different ways.
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from you. If you want to submit yours, just go to richontech.tv and hit contact. All right, let's kick things off with Jim. He said, I recently started my free year with Spectrum Mobile and wanted to follow up on the caller who was considering switching. Spectrum Mobile uses Verizon Cellular Network, and I found it works like other MVNOs I've tried. Those are mobile virtual network operators. I also wanted to point out that testing a second line on an iPhone is actually pretty easy. I started Spectrum with a new number, tested the service, then ported my existing number over once I decided to keep it. The iPhone walked me through which line to use for calls, texts, and data. Yes, Jim, I would agree that it is much easier to have two lines on one phone at this point, but still not the easiest concept to grasp for the average person. But thank you for that feedback there. Don writes in, I heard the question about AirPods microphones and wanted to share my experience. I've owned about 10 pairs of them for work over the past 5 years, and the microphones have eventually failed on all of them, usually the left one. In my experience, dropping an AirPod onto a hard surface seems to be what causes the problem. Just something from other AirPod users to keep in mind. Interesting. I haven't really had any issues with AirPods whatsoever, except for the fact that sometimes you'll get this thing where one AirPod will charge to 100% while the other one seems stuck at 1%. Otherwise, if you just kind of clean the little connectors on the bottom, everything's good. So maybe because whatever job you're doing where you're having 10 pairs over the past 5 years, maybe it's a little more intense on those AirPods than I am, just using them occasionally and for running. Thanks for the email there. Ralph, watching on Cron 4 in San Francisco, says, after updating my iPhone 17 Pro to iOS 27, I noticed a huge jump in storage use. I went from about 75 gigs to 120 gigabytes initially. After a few days of indexing, it settled around 105 gigs, but that's still about 30 gigs more than before. Fortunately, I have plenty of space, but I wonder what happens to people who are already running low. I don't remember seeing any warning about how much additional storage the update might require. You know, this is always an ongoing issue with updates. Sometimes people can't update their iPhone, or they don't have enough storage to do things that they want to do, so... yes, we are in a world of very large applications. Used to be an app was a couple of megabytes. Now sometimes they're like 300, 400, up to a gigabyte, depending on the application. And then, of course, photos and videos all gobble up storage. So whenever you're buying an iPhone or any smartphone for that reason, get the most storage that you can afford and more than you might think, because it will go a long way in the future. But I think this main update, all of that stuff that you're talking about, is because of the indexing. It's because Siri is building an index of all of the information on your phone that is then searchable by the new Siri AI. That's probably what's happening. Anyway, you can always check your storage under settings, general iPhone storage, to see what's taking up everything. And by the way, podcasts and apps like Instagram and TikTok and YouTube and all your streaming apps can take up a lot of storage on your phone. So if you just clear that stuff out, all the offline downloads, you can typically save a lot of space. All right, moving on to Brent. I recently got into a fender bender that wasn't my fault. I was surprised how much of the claims process I had to handle myself. I had to take and upload photos, document the VIN, and use an online portal that wouldn't even accept my dash cam video because the file was too large. I was told to upload it to YouTube and then send a link. What bothered me most was not knowing what happened with my claim. It took a complaint to finally get someone to contact me and explain where things stood. Technology can make things easier, but after an accident, I still think people need access to a human who can guide them through the process. Brent, I 100% agree. As someone who went through two major accidents this year, yes, a lot of it they want you to do automated because it saves them money. But what I ended up doing was just waiting for them to call me, or I would just call them when I actually needed help instead of going through all the text messages and the emails that they would send. Some things were easy, I will say, like uploading some of the documents. But at the end of the day, yes, speaking to a human, probably easier for something like that. Eileen writes in, I wanted to echo what Bonnie said about using AI to get through some of life's crises. I found it helpful in the same way, especially when dealing with difficult situations involving pets. As I've gotten older, that kind of support can be tough to find. The support from AI can be uncanny, and I don't think you fully understand it until you experience it yourself. For me, AI has brought a lot of joy, wonder, and mental stimulation. I'm fascinated to see where it goes. Well, thank you, Eileen. Jim says, I got a new Samsung Galaxy S26 Ultra and discovered something that saved me hours while setting it up.
Whenever I got an error message, I'd just hold down the home button and say, why? It would analyze what was on my screen, explain the error, and tell me how to fix it. I've probably used it 5 or 6 times while transferring everything from my old phone. It was incredibly helpful, and I thought you'd like to know. Yes, this is called Circle to Search. It was introduced a couple of generations ago, and it is one of the absolute best Android features. iPhone has sort of gotten it. If you take a screenshot, you can now use that to search what's on your screen, or you can use Siri to search on your screen. But I still think that power of Google is so helpful. Thanks, Jim. Enjoy the new phone. Kyle in Las Vegas, I heard you talking about a pizza delivery driver and wanted to point out why so many drivers prefer not to carry cash. I know of delivery drivers who have been robbed, including situations where someone placed an order to an abandoned house and waited for the driver. There have been lots of scams that put drivers in danger. That's one reason tips and payments have moved online instead of being handled face to face. Kyle, that is a great point. But how do people know if the driver has money or not? I guess that's, at the end of the day, you know, yes, we knew that they used to have that big wad, but nowadays it could be hit or miss. Sometimes they have money, sometimes they don't, but I don't think the people that are, you know, trying to get them know if they have money or not. But good point. Thanks for that. Appreciate it. Let's see. Elizer in Florence, South Carolina, on episode 190, you recommended freezing your credit. Great advice. I've had mine frozen for 18 years. You mentioned the big three credit bureaus, Equifax, Experian, and TransUnion, but there's also a lesser known fourth called Innovis, Innovis. I learned about it from a security podcast 10 years ago and froze my credit there too. I thought your listeners should know. I love the show. Well, thank you, even though I butchered your name, Elizer. I think that's how you say it. Innovis, we'll look into that one. Tom says, I'm a longtime TiVo fan and I'm still using my TiVo Premiere, which has to be 12 years old or more. It's still working like new. Cox still supports my cable card, but only because I'm a legacy customer. I've been with them since the late 80s. My question is, when this thing dies, what do I do next? I don't know. That's going to be a tough one. Anonymous writes in, I still use the TiVo and spent about 6 months searching for a 32-inch or larger dumb TV. I finally found a 40-inch Insignia at Best Buy. Another option I came across is Samsung's commercial TVs. If you're searching for a TV without all those smart features, try terms like commercial TV, business TV, or hospitality TV. Andy says, I love your show. Thanks. That's Andy with an I. Jonathan says, I want to thank you for posting about Brian Bishop's passing. I discovered his newsletter through yours and it became one of my favorites. Brian had a real gift for finding under the radar movies. I watched so many great films I would have never known about otherwise. His passion for movies always came through. I'm sorry you lost a friend. He really seemed like a great human being. I'm sending my thoughts and prayers to his family. Thank you, Jonathan. Really appreciate that. And Linda, finally, in Michigan, says, you had me laughing throughout your show. I loved hearing you push back on some of the negative feedback and AI doomsayers. Keep it up, Rich. I love the show, and thanks for recently helping this computer hacking survivor. And did I say finally? Let's end with Frank. He says, if AI ever stops following orders, ignores the rules, or starts acting on its own, can't we just pull the plug? After all, AI still needs electricity to misbehave. Well, that's going to do it for this episode of the show. You can find links to everything I mentioned on my website. Just go to richontech.tv. You can find me on social media at richontech. Next week, we've got the computer exorcist, Mark Anthony Arena. He'll talk about if those photo sticks advertised actually work. And assistive tech expert Tony Gebhard will explain how blind and low vision users can get more out of AI tools like ChatGPT. Thanks so much for listening. There are so many ways you can spend your time. I really do appreciate you spending it right here with me. One reminder before I go, please do not drive distracted. Those texts can wait. Thanks to everyone who makes this show possible. My name is Rich DeMuro. I will talk to you real soon. Hello.

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0: The nor'easter's not leaving yet. I'm Carmen Roberts, Fox News. A massive storm hammering the East Coast for 3 days is still pushing towards land centered over New Jersey. Fox Weather's Bob Van Dillen has more from Manasquan, New Jersey.
1: It means flooding concerns. It also means coastal flooding concerns and, of course, the beach erosion. That's the main deal that we're going to be going on forward for the next 24 hours. Then whose problem is it? Right up towards Nantucket, looking at the east coast of New England. That's who's going to get smashed next, and that's going to be Monday evening through Tuesday before finally this nor'easter just gets the heck out of here.
0: Well, the storms caused massive coastal flooding, beach erosion, knocked out power, disrupted travel, and downed trees, with one killing a man in Brooklyn, New York. And with more on the forecast, here's Fox's Weather's Jane Minar.
2: The wind has relaxed some, but that rain is building in, especially for New Jersey and New York City. Our nor'easter has some spread, stretching all the way across the interior northeast up into New England, cloud cover through much of the interior. But steadier rain is now beginning to really settle in, especially for the North Jersey coastline up into New York. This is probably going to be the most impactful batch of rain that we've seen so far this entire event, but overall, winds starting to back off.
0: President Trump told reporters he rejected Iran's plan to reopen the Strait of Hormuz, but Iran's Foreign Minister Abbas Araghchi said they're still waiting for an official response, and he told NBC's Meet the Press, Iran's ready for war if that's what it takes.
3: We trust ourselves. We are ready for diplomacy. We are ready for war at the same time. They had tested us in both cases. They tested us in their aggression twice, and they are welcome if they want to test us once again.
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0: Pope Leo spent a third day in France as he looks to restore public trust in the church.
8: Pope Leo XIV presides over Mass in Lourdes, a pilgrimage site to millions of Catholics, as he also meets with several abuse victims as the church continues to deal with its darkest failure. Pope Leo prayed at the Grotto of Our Lady of Lourdes, where more than a century and a half ago, the church says an apparition of the Virgin Mary appeared to a young girl named Bernadette. But it's emotional and psychological wounds that are forefront today, as the Pope was expected to meet with seven clergy abuse victims. The Pope also met with the sick as he continues to stress the sanctity of life from conception to natural death. Then he wraps up his four-day visit in the northeast city of Metz, where his pilgrimage will take on a more political focus. In Lourdes, France, Lauren Green, Fox News.
0: An American family visiting Athens, Greece, was killed when a building collapsed Friday just before they were set to leave the city. The four tourists were staying in the two-story building when it buckled in what officials suspect was a gas leak. Two other people died, an elderly British man and his Greek wife, and three others were injured in that dawn explosion. The Trump administration is about to reset fuel efficiency rules for automakers.
9: It's a major rollback of federal fuel economy standards for new cars and light trucks, giving automakers freedom to build more gas-powered vehicles. President Trump broke the news Saturday on Truth Social with a formal announcement due on Monday. The Biden White House had mandated a 50.4 miles per gallon standard by 2031. A proposal issued this past December would have lowered that requirement to an average of 34.5 miles per gallon for cars and light trucks by 2031. Paul Stevens, Fox News.
0: And Detroit police say three people are dead, four injured after an argument led to gunfire at an after-hours club. All seven are believed to be in their 20s and 30s. I'm Carmen Roberts. This is Fox News.
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11: Cloudy this afternoon, periods of rain, a little bit breezy, high 64, brief evening shower at 2 tonight, otherwise cloudy, low 58, cloudy tomorrow, the high 64, Tuesday a brief shower in the morning, then clouds and sun, the high 70. I'm Steve Williams on Rochester's News, Weather and Traffic Station, News Radio WHAM 1180.

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4: 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Hey there, we are Armstrong and Getty. 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Like this week, we talked about the Ed Sheeran controversy. I can't believe he actually caved. Also, Trump at the UN, what's going on with Iran, all that sort of stuff. 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Find it wherever you get podcasts, Armstrong and Getty On Demand. This is the best weekend talk show in America. Return of the running back in the NFL, I noticed.
5: Yeah.
4: Running backs are a thing again.
5: Yeah.
4: Running the ball. I don't know. Who knew?
5: Who knew? Yeah. They go through them like a dime a dozen, though. I think it was the Niners, just superstar young running back. He's going to be a star if he can stay healthy. He's third rounder. I mean, used to be first pick might be a running back. Certainly, of the first five picks, one or more would be a running back.
4: What do we think of Tay-Tay pointing to her ring finger when Travis scores a touchdown?
5: And I, as a lip reader, body language segment, she said, "That's mine." I thought she was going to say, "That's my man." But anyway, what do I think of that?
4: I'm not.
5: I think she's in love.
4: I haven't complained about any of this at any point, but I thought that was too much. The billionaire songstress, third. Gazillionaire husband and
5: the leggy pop star.
4: I'm clapping and cheering and jumping up and down. Is fine. Just somehow that was just too, I don't know.
5: The fact that the rock on that ring's as big as a corn muffin, you know, just all of it together. Yeah. Seemed a little pleased with herself. I don't know. She's probably, it's because she's pleased with herself.
4: How would you not be?
5: Speaking of pleased
4: with
5: herself.
4: Actually, yeah. She's not pleased with herself. She should probably be in therapy.
5: You got to lower your standards, sweetheart. Yeah, you got a lot to be pleased with. So Hannah Nicole Jones is the utterly obnoxious, race-baiting, neo-Marxist writer behind the horrific 1619 Project.
4: She brought your school, the 1619 Project, for your kids' history.
5: Yeah, and her poisonous rhetoric is now getting into the minds of our poor children. God bless us. But so when I saw in the New York Times, their big piece, I think the big read or whatever they call it on Sunday, was, I'm fighting for every black child. Or I'm sorry, in fighting for every black child, did I betray my own? A decade ago, I made a decision about my daughter's education that I hope would challenge New York City's separate and unequal school system. Now 16, she thinks I made the wrong choice. And indeed, it was by Hannah Nicole Jones writing about how her 16-year-old is pissed off beyond pissed off because she and her...
4: You could just end there because I have kids roughly that age. You could just stop there.
5: You know, you make a fair point.
4: But I'm probably going to get home today, and one of my teenagers is pissed off beyond pissed off. Well, what the reason could be is a very long list.
5: Right. But so the 16-year-old and her friends were thinking about their futures and looking at the nation's top colleges, and they found themselves wondering how their high schools ranked and stuff like that. So they looked into it and realized, oh, my God, we're going to one of the crappiest schools in New York, which absolutely means one of the crappiest schools in America. And 16-year-old daughter says, wait, we have the money to send me to a really good school where I could make the most of myself, but you decided to make me some sort of symbol instead? And now she turns out she's super behind in a lot of subjects.
4: Oh.
5: Yeah. She thought she was good at math. As Hannah Nicole Jones writes, and, you know, good for her admitting it, and you know what this is all about. She found out teachers weren't even correcting assignments. They weren't even grading tests. They were just giving out the grades.
4: I've lived through part of that, and it's beyond angering to find out that the teachers are telling you your kid is up to speed, and you find out they're not.
5: So as I'm reading this, I'm wondering to myself, Is there any chance Hannah Nicole Jones has seen the light on some of this stuff or actually feels guilty about it?
6: What was her theory on having her kid go to a crappy school when she could afford better?
5: Her theory was not bad. Her theory was, in more affluent school districts, which tend to be more white, the parents advocate. And part of the reason the schools are better is the parents are in there advocating. And she and her husband thought, hey, we've got money, we've got clout, we've got a voice. We'll put our kid in that school and we'll advocate and we'll raise money. Because, you know, famously, the PTAs at Richburg will raise as much money as it takes for whatever the school needs. Whereas in Portland, they can't do that sort of thing nearly as effectively. So Hannah Jones and her husband thought, you know what, we'll go in there as activist parents and we'll bring up all of New York schools, public schools, blah, blah, blah. And I get that. And I don't think that's an awful attitude. They were wrong, though. They failed miserably. They wrote all the checks they wanted. Didn't do any good. But, you know, in reading this article, and back to my, does she actually see the light? It is so, this whole piece is so riddled with segregated, hinting that they're actually, like, legally or intentionally segregated. And they're not. She just means there's more black people than usual or more white people than usual. She uses segregated all the time. She uses gifted in quotes to make it clear that, yeah, these kids who get high tests, are they really gifted or are they just white and Asian? And she uses all sorts of buzzwords that have fuzzy meanings. It can mean something fairly innocent, or it can mean something very, very nasty, or it might be intentional or unintentional. And she always takes the systemic racism view of how a crappy school came to be crappy. And it's always about the evil white man and the institutions and the institutional racism, systemic racism and the rest of it. So no, even as she realizes she was completely wrong and ineffective and sacrificed her child, she is completely convinced that all of her premises are right and it was oh so noble that she did it. Not surprising, the New York Post lambasted her for all of this. But
6: it's a heck of an idea to have.
5: Yeah.
6: I hate the whole didn't go to the right high school so you can't get into the right college. That whole world I am so offended by.
5: And all the grades are inflated.
6: In general.
5: Yeah.
6: But, yeah, I mean, if your kid is going to a school where they don't teach anything and they don't hold anybody to any standards and they just move them from grade to grade, I'm familiar with that whole thing and it's awful.
5: I read a university president, doesn't matter which one, the other day talking about grade inflation and how she agreed that, yeah, it's completely out of hand, but she made the case that, all right, are we going to lead the vanguard? And
6: oh, yeah.
5: None of our kids are going to get into grad school.
6: No kidding. You're going to be the high school that grades like it's the 70s.
5: Right.
6: And so you got a couple of kids get A's, lots of B's and lots of C's.
5: Right.
6: And then they go out into the world with that transcript.
5: Right, exactly.
6: Where every college is expecting, I hate these conversations, but the elite colleges, I can't even make these words come out of my mouth without wanting to throw up.
5: I know, they make you gag, yeah.
6: Because it's all phony for one thing.
5: Sure.
6: But, yeah, if they're going to base it on grades, they think, wait a second, everybody gets A's. How did you get C's? I mean, everybody gets A's. You must be stone dumb to get C's.
5: Right.
6: Whereas you just went to high school where they're trying to hold their ground. Yeah.
5: Right.
6: And that's a tough one.
5: Whatever level you're going to start it at, high school is a great example because the K

0: old man Joe's advice. You go far enough down the road of stupid or bad policy, you can't go back. Maybe you can go back a little. Maybe you can really apologize to people, the people you've screwed and hurt and disappointed or whatever. But the idea that you can undo anything, nah, that's not true. Sometimes you just got too far down that road, and we sure are with our educational system. Bulldoze it.
1: So J.D. Vance just came out and backed up his boss's decision to ban three media outlets from the White House, saying it does not violate free speech.
0: All that matters is you're going in the same direction.
1: I assume the Supreme Court's going to step in like at 2 o'clock this afternoon and say, you can't do that.
0: The problem with the directionality thing is it reduces every question to two possible answers. I'm with Trump or I'm against Trump.
1: Are you on my side or not? Yeah.
0: Right, my side or not. Not, hey, look, totally on the president's side. MSNBC is a joke, but because of the First Amendment, nope. My side or the other side.
1: So
0: every issue.
1: We're into fall as of today, and the midterms are coming up pretty soon, first Tuesday in November. According to Mark Halpern, he expects people to announce running for president in November or December to people to start.
0: Probably so.
1: Wow. God, so we're going to be into that in just a weeks?
0: Yeah, it's exhausting.
1: God, I'd say.
0: And dumb, and nobody likes it, and it's expensive. But at least we'll know who to mock.
1: Also, there's a theory out there that the reason Gavin Newsom came out and said, oh, I won't run if Kamala runs, in that staged fly fishing thing, all of these things are staged. So it's not like, what do you think? Sometimes a presidential candidate is fly fishing and a guy from the Washington Post is walking through the forest to the camera and says,
0: Gavin Newsom.
1: Is that Gavin Newsom over there and runs over and films him?
0: He's fly fishing. I'm fly fishing and my cameraman buddy is here. Jim, did you bring your camera? You did? Good.
1: So while I mock this myself, did you see the pullaway shot?
0: I did.
1: Oh my God.
0: Oh, full crew, racks full of outdoorsy clothing for them to try on to see which looks the best.
1: Makeup people, lighting, all these different cameras, boom mics and everything like that to get Mark Halpern and Jake Tapper, just a couple of guys out fly fishing talking about politics.
0: Gavin Newsom, yeah.
1: So, but anyway, when Gavin Newsom said, if Kamala runs, I won't run, that was smoking out Kamala Harris. That was I'm going to make her make a decision like now.
0: Oh,
1: that's what that strategy was. She's pretty clever.
0: All right, now I get it.
1: Yeah.
0: Because
1: then the money people are going to her and saying, look, are you running or not?
0: Because Gavi's got the heat.
1: Yeah.
0: Good move. Smart. He's a calculating sumbitch. I tell you what, he's evil. And he's squandered the taxpayer dollars of hardworking blue collar, white collar, dirty collar, every collar with Californians now to an extent that would have embarrassed the railroad robber barons he occasionally cites. But he's a clever bastard.
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6: Here's your freedom-loving quote of the day. Interrupting our series on progress for this one, submitted by Anna Luisa and lovely La Mesa. It's from Bill freaking Shakespeare, if you need him. One good deed dying tongueless slaughters a thousand waiting upon that. Our praises are our wages. That's some fancy pants talk to mean. It's from The Winter's Tale, by the way. Good deeds need to be appreciated with words, not with silence. If you agree, you think something's noble and done well, say so. Let people know you believe that. One good deed dying tongueless slaughters a thousand waiting upon that. It's not provoking.
7: It is, especially if you're going to put it in the, true generosity, altruism, whatever, if you know, it's best to keep to yourself, because if you say it out loud, you're taking credit for it or something. But isn't he saying the opposite of that?
6: No, he's saying that if you see somebody else doing something noble and good, say it. Say, hey, that's noble and good. So others we're social beasts,
7: You are.
6: If we say, wow, we're getting praise for being, I am, yes. We're getting praise for doing the right thing. Good. I've got kind of a winter of my life resolution of a similar sort. I don't. There are two parts to this. I don't leave things unsaid anymore.
7: An example?
6: Good things. I know you're dealing with a health problem. I'm thinking about you right now. Let me know, can I stop by and see you? Just a friend of mine is dealing with something kind of scary. And I thought, a bunch of his friends are trading info and keeping up to date and root for him. And he needs to know that.
7: Mm.
6: And I thought, then I said, you jackass, tell him. Self-flagellation is the only way I motivate myself.
7: I like you calling yourself a jackass.
6: Right. Well, if the ears fit. Mailbag. Drop us a note. Mailbag at armstrongandgetty.com. You jackasses. Freaking correspondent Ryan from Houston. I try to read fewer of his emails because, Ryan, you write like three a day, but he frequently nails it on the head.
7: Along with 50 tweets at us.
6: Oh, my God. As someone who struggled since my divorce and faced eviction, struggled to pay my bills, it pisses me off to no end that people have become rich because the government doesn't care about fraud. I asked for some help, and the government sent me a tax bill. Glad my money will go to 1/1000th of the gold bar they didn't bother handing out now that we're cracking down. Kevin, the Texas Marine, with a thought or two about constant contact while deployed. They're thinking unit cohesion is being damaged by folks having smartphones all the time, being in contact with home all the time. Kevin has a thought or two. In my day, in the 80s and 90s, we would have loved to be able to contact girlfriends, family, and buddies while out in the middle of nowhere. We had mail and the occasional call center at major bases and ports. I think it would have been a bad idea to have instant contact, and watching the stories come off the Abraham Lincoln proved that to me. I believe we became closer and more effective without it. Got a gripe? So does your buddy next to you. You vent to each other, then you go get on with the job at hand. Complaining to someone thousands of miles away instantly while they are in air conditioning and ordering DoorDash would hurt morale.
7: Oh.
6: Plus, these days, having a signal generator in your pocket gives a high-tech army a way to track you. Ukraine has used this against Russia, which I love to hear.
7: Plus, I don't know how you'd have the constant contact, even if you thought that was a good idea, without having the I'm also looking at my phone as a distraction, and they don't talk to each other anymore, which obviously would hurt cohesion.
8: Right, right, yeah. Let's see. I think this is Barbara. Been listening to your show since 2012. Thank you. Listen all 4 hours every day. Yes. After Wednesday's show, I think I need to stop listening. Jack is clearly a depressed person, and he shoves his doomsday beliefs and the end of the world crap at us every day. 5 years ago, it was all about the coming of WW3. Now it's AI. You don't understand AI. You don't work in the valley. You don't understand the technocrats, and you're giving outsized importance to a 27-year-old who hasn't lived through anything but COVID. I'm done, at least for a while.
7: See? Come on. That
8: doomsday
7: last part,
8: Jack, huh?
7: That last part, you're so wrong. There's more than that one guy saying this is coming off the rails and dangerous. There's like 50 of the leading experts in the world saying that. Now, they might be colluding. I don't know. But.
8: Hanson, new T-shirt for the A&G Superstore. Give it a rest, Doomsday Jack. Huh?

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1: Cloudy this afternoon, periods of rain, a little bit breezy, high 64, brief evening shower at 2 tonight, otherwise cloudy, low 58, cloudy tomorrow, the high 64, Tuesday a brief shower in the morning, then clouds and sun, the high 70. I'm Steve Williams on Rochester's News Weather and Traffic Station, News Radio Wham 1180.
2: NBC News Radio, I'm Rob Martier. President Trump is calling the arrests of five men suspected of planning a terror attack on a U.S. air base in England fantastic news. Speaking to reporters in Chicago today, he said the group had been looking to do big damage and had been under investigation by British and U.S. authorities. British police said they made the arrest early today, acting on a tip about three suspicious vehicles heading towards RAF Fairford in western England. Thousands of flights have been disrupted as a powerful nor'easter slams the east coast. The National Weather Service says the slow-moving storm is expected to dump more heavy rain and create dangerous surf conditions from New Jersey to New England through this evening. A lot of movement in the college football rankings, with one exception, the top team in the nation. Texas is still number one in the college football coaches poll after week four of the season. The Longhorns are followed by Georgia, Notre Dame, Miami, and Indiana. Rob Martier, NBC News Radio.
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4: 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Hey there, we are Armstrong and Getty. 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Like this week, we talked about the Ed Sheeran controversy. I can't believe he actually caved. Also, Trump at the UN, what's going on with Iran, all that sort of stuff. 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This is the best weekend talk show in America.
5: You know what I would like to see? You know, you're rolling along on some highway. Maybe you're on vacation. Maybe you're just going somewhere you haven't been before. You see the sign, historical marker, 1/2 mile ahead.
4: When I'm alone, I stop at like all those.
5: Yeah, but I'm never sure. They need to have a rating.
4: Yeah, they really do.
5: Not like Yelp. I hate Yelp. But, you know, historybuffs.com rating. If it's a 6, I got plenty of time. I'll stop at a 6. I see an 8.5.
4: Yeah.
5: You know, George Washington vomited here or something. I mean, just something notable. You know, this is where the woodsman for whom this county was named built his first cabin.
4: Right.
5: Maybe.
4: That's a 2, and I'm not stopping. Right.
5: Right.
4: I agree.
5: Right. Yeah.
4: Because sometimes they're huge. Here's the good news, though. First, this. If you have ever had sex with an animal, you can still be an FBI agent.
5: Oh, boy. Again, Katie. It's.
6: I give up. I have
5: Bull in China shop.
6: Just defeated. I don't even know, Jack. I'm done.
5: Wow. What? I'm curious. What is the story? I'm asking for a friend.
4: Yeah. So it came up when Kash Patel was testifying with Congress the other day, and here's the story about it.
7: Patel was also put on the spot about changes made to a list that previously disqualified a candidate from becoming an FBI agent.
8: You dropped automatic disqualification for applicants who have been engaged in bestiality.
9: They were forced to do so. And at this FBI, we are not going to criminalize and prevent victims from serving.
7: The confusion, bipartisan.
10: Why do I want to lead with my chin and get into bestiality?
9: That was my initial response, Senator. But they then explained to me and showed me cases in which people were forced into it and had applied to the FBI. And so I thought they should be considered.
7: Now, prior disqualifications also included applicants who admitted to soliciting sex and stole from employers, but that's also changed. Still, Patel insists standards have never been higher, says the Bureau recently hired more than 300 former law enforcement and military officers to join the ranks at the FBI.
4: So if somebody hands you a sheep and puts a gun to your head.
5: Yeah. Give me your wallet and phone or I'll make you blank this horse. I mean, it's a tough spot to be in.
4: And you do.
5: Yeah. Well, you have to. You're forced into
4: gently and with compassion.
5: Right.
4: You are not excluded from being an FBI agent at this point.
5: Right.
4: However, if you just did because you know what sounds fun today.
5: Hmm.
4: Do you own a chicken? I'm looking for a chicken.
5: The chickens.
4: Well, that seemed to come up a lot back when we used to talk about this subject. People getting caught with ducks and chickens. I don't even know what's going on there. I don't understand from a physiology standpoint how this is even an option, but
5: I'd rather not contemplate it at all.
4: I haven't looked into it. Well, neither did John.
5: I find myself wondering why Michael has not played the obvious game.
11: Keep f***ing that chicken.
5: I mean, the audience is begging for it. All right.
4: Senator John Kennedy said to Kash Patel in the hearing the other day, why would you even get into bestiality? And Patel said, we're not into bestiality. And Kennedy said, and Kennedy said, the person who recommended it, why didn't you just say, what planet did you parachute in from when you talk to somebody who's been into bestiality? And Patel said, that was my initial response, Senator, but then they explained to me and showed me cases in which people were forced into it. How
5: I
4: often
5: need
4: does that
5: more
4: happen?
5: Details.
4: How often does that happen? Is this a common problem?
5: And it's come to the attention of law enforcement and they're on some sort of list. And it's known enough that the FBI gets wind of it.
4: Who wrote this in the Free Press? I don't know. They're so clever at the Free Press. Why would anybody be into it, Kennedy said. And the Free Press writer said, this is the worst case context for the word into that having two meanings. But I got to say, technically, I agree with Kash Patel. If I had to, but I have so many more questions about how common bestiality-related sexual abuse is. I actually don't want answers, but I kind of do a little. I agree. How often is this coming up? How often is it you get a good qualified candidate for the FBI, and it turns up we see you were with an elk once, romantically. Yeah, but... They told me I was going to lose my college scholarship if I didn't, or something. I mean, what?
5: They said they would put pictures of me up online not sexing up an elk in case. I'm struggling here. Well, much anyway, like our beloved writer from the Free Press, I don't want to know, and yet I do.
4: Right.
5: Is that something?
4: That it's enough of a problem? They changed the rules and they discussed it in Congress.
5: Well, something had to prompt that, though.
4: Right.
5: And I don't need to know the fellow's name because I'm sure the experience when it happened was profoundly disturbing. Although, again, I'm struggling to come up with a scenario, except really sad, tragic stuff.
4: Hi, I'm just calling to check on my FBI application. You said that it all looked pretty good. You liked my education and background, everything like that. We're going to reject you. You're going to reject me? Why? Yeah, because you're a horse blanker. Whoa. Little context on this. Let me explain.
5: Yeah.
4: I was forced into it. Oh, okay. Well, we have new rules about that. Welcome to the FBI. There you go.
5: I grew up in
4: a one-man play on what it would be like.
5: I do not claim to have perspective on every lifestyle. I admit my blank spots. Jack, you grew up in farm country.
4: I did.
5: Are there rural bullies?
4: No.
5: Who will force
4: no.
5: younger teenagers, perhaps, to no. couple with the neighborhood sheep?
4: No, I've never heard of it.
5: No. Oh, that's a bad idea.
4: You
5: such a bad idea.
4: Are a brave man, or yeah. really, really horny?
5: Well, no, it's just not a good idea. How often has this come up? Oh, that's what I started to say. I don't need to know the guy's name. But this is not the sort of thing you're sitting around the FBI headquarters stroking your chin thinking about, you know, we need more agents. What's holding us back from getting more good agents? It's probably guys unfairly excluded for blanking horses. I mean, it had to be a specific case or two.
4: Obviously.
5: And if it was only one or two, who cares? Give them a job at the TSA or... as a park ranger or something. Maybe not a great idea. But again, they were forced into it in Kash Patel's world.
4: Right.
5: How often is this coming up?
4: It can't be a common thing, can it? Anyway, they don't want to exclude those people because you didn't have any choice.
5: All right, look. I want you to listen to me. I want you to listen good and hard, folks. If you can come up with a reasonable scenario that fits what we've been describing, no childish jokes, okay? No stupid jokes. Email us mailbag@armstrongandgetty.com. Katie does not like this idea for some reason.
6: You're or supposed text to be us. The mature one, Joe.
5: 415-295-KFTC.
4: Yeah, I'm legit interested, too. Okay, quickly pay off this before we take a break.
5: All right, I'm sorry. Here's the obvious. Kash Patel himself was at one point strong-armed into the love that dare not speak its name.
4: I can't even imagine.
5: Cash me outside. How about that?
4: Maybe we'll take a break. I feel like we need a complete reset.
5: Really? Okay.
4: I am going to give you such a wedgie unless you and this pig. So I don't know.
5: Forced I do hate getting wedgies.
4: Before we take a break, I just saw Trump doubled down in one of his speeches. You know, he's traveling around to a battleground district states and trying to help the Republican win. And he went once again blaming Ukraine for the price of diesel. Which I just think is so out of line.
5: I hate that. Yeah.
4: One, mostly inaccurate, and two, what are you supposed to do when you're at war for your life? Literally fighting for your life. They're attacking your energy structure, trying to kill you. So you're going after their energy structure, trying to get them to back off. And you're going to be told, no, that's off limits because you're raising the price of diesel in the United States.
5: Because it's bad for me politically. It's horrific.
4: And not blaming the price of gas and diesel on Iran, which I'm fine with paying that price to keep them from getting a nuclear weapon, as I've said many, many times. But blaming it on Zelensky is so out of bounds, I think.
5: Speaking of money, and I missed this amidst all the Barnyard talk, but did Kash Patel also say you could get in if you'd stolen from your employer?
4: Yeah, there are certain circumstances where that's okay, too. They're just they're making both of these things not as blanket prohibiting backgrounds.
5: I have a fair amount of tolerance for youthful indiscretions. I think a lot of people, as they mature, their youthful indiscretions can even make them more strongly anti ever crossing that line again, if you know what I mean. It's where you acquire wisdom, I think, in some cases.
4: Yeah, I'm fine with having some nuance and context to all these things. I'm fine with that. Yeah,
5: Barnyard romance, on the other hand, I don't get how often that comes.
4: That's up. A little weird. Yeah, definitely.
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4: We are Armstrong and Getty, and this is the best weekend talk show in America.
11: 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It's called Armstrong and Getty On Demand.
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1: Campus Madness Update. It's been a while.
3: There it is. There's your Campus Madness.
1: That sounds poor girl, like what's going on there at our campus?
4: I forgot about that.
1: Startled
3: it's
1: me.
3: it's disturbing.
1: All right, Katie, so what were you saying?
4: I was saying University of California leaders are considering whether to bring back the SAT for admissions, but they haven't made a decision yet. Admissions.
1: Are you kidding, you idiots? Everybody, Notre Dame just brought it back. Everybody's bringing it back because abandoning it was stupid and woke.
4: Admissions officials say dropping the SAT hasn't hurt graduation rates, but some faculty say more students are struggling in basic math and reasoning skills.
1: Okay, well, so I came across this tweet from Alex Stapp last night. He writes, I thought the tweet below, which is an article from the New York Times, must be omitting some critical context or paraphrasing the text ungenerously. But no, the New York Times actually published an op-ed that claims the University of California hasn't sacrificed excellence, even though it admits students who struggle with basic junior high math. And I tweeted, what they said specifically was, what has made the University of California exceptional is its commitment to increase access without sacrificing excellence. Students on University of California campuses may struggle with basic math, but they're graduating at record rates. My head is going to explode. As I said, yeah, because you inflated grades for the underprepared students and everyone else. You abandoned the very standards you claim to have met, and everyone knows it. Only your grads and New York Times readers would be dumb enough to fall for this horse shiznizzle.
5: It really is another example of Goodhart's Law, which is one of my favorite things I've ever learned in my life. As soon as a measure becomes a goal, it ceases to be a good measure. And the whole graduation thing became that years ago in high schools and colleges. The measure of graduation rates was a measure of, you know, how many people were doing well. But then it became a goal to reach a certain standard. So you did a variety of things to make sure you could raise that number. So it's no longer a good measure. The fact that people graduate, but you've lowered the standard to where it doesn't take much to graduate, then proves nothing. You get nothing out of those numbers.
1: Right. And the fact that they would claim that with a straight face is if either they've lost their minds and they think, no, we're still educating kids like we always have, or they're liars and think we're all so stupid that we don't catch that. Again, only your grads would be that dumb. So occasionally I find myself wondering, why are the campuses so impregnable to common sense? And part of it is just years and years and years of self-selecting for fellow Marxists. But the other part of it is foreign money. And the Journal had a piece recently by Craig Singleton who pointed out that universities receiving federal funds have been required by law for decades and decades to report foreign gifts and contracts totaling $250,000 or more annually. But they don't. They just ignore the law, which has led to billions of dollars pouring in from Qatar, Islamism, and China, communism. Those are, I believe, the top two foreign donors to U.S. Universities. Islamists and communists. It's incredible. And the point he's making in his editorial is all foreign donors and contracting parties should be identified. Follow the damn law. Enforce the law. That would be one thing the Trump administration could absolutely do. Moving along. Mentioned this very briefly. Want to dig into it a little more. FIRE, the Foundation for Individual Rights and Expression, came out with their 2027 college free speech rankings. And 121 out of the 261 schools ranked earned an F for their speech climate. That's almost half got an F. And it's an actual grading scale where if you do pretty well, you get a C. So free speech, they write, is under continuous threat at many of America's colleges, pushed aside in favor of politics, comfort, or simply a desire to avoid controversy. Well, it's monolithic thinking, really. But as a result, speech codes dictating what may or may not be said, free speech zones confining speech to tiny areas of campus, and administrative attempts to punish or repress campus free speech on a case-by-case basis have become all too common. And one of the ways they arrive at these numbers or grades is they do massive polling of the students. And 30% of students say using violence to stop someone from speaking on campus is acceptable, at least in rare cases. 30%. 69% of students say shouting down a speaker on campus is acceptable, at least in rare cases.
5: The violence thing, I hope, is just a directional answer. But the fact that you would even give that as a directional answer, yeah, not meaning it yourself, is highly troubling.
1: The way they get them is by suggesting that speech is violence. And of course, you can respond to violence with violence. Everybody knows that.
5: I think there's lots of people that think shouting down an unpopular opinion is okay on all sides.
1: 23% self-censor themselves with other students. 27% self-censor during classroom discussions, so their opinion doesn't hurt their grade. Mm. 24% of students said it is not likely their school administration would defend a speaker's rights to express their views. You just have to remind yourself, and I wish we could whistle past this graveyard and not worry about it as citizens, but people learn what they're taught. And we've got our educational institutions teaching things, ideas that most of us find abhorrent. And not only that, if there were free speech on the campuses, that would be okay, because good ideas usually win over bad ideas, or you got to get better at expressing them. But the good ideas aren't even getting a hearing on the campuses. And that is a serious, serious problem.
5: Shut them down is the answer. That's the only answer. You gotta blow this whole thing up. I'm tired of talking about it. It's ruined. It's over. It doesn't work anymore. The whole public school system, K through graduate school, doesn't work anymore. Start over. That's my answer.
1: I do appreciate the Trump administration's efforts, though. I really, really do. It's one of the best things they've done. Harmeet Dillon, you're a hero. We love you. It's campus madness.
5: Wow. So what would cause that?
1: It's madness, you idiot.
2: Jack Armstrong and Joe Getty.
0: This is the best weekend talk show in America.
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8: 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Socialism
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17: The president says no. I'm Kathleen Maloney, Fox News. President Trump reveals he rejected the Iranian ceasefire proposal. Fox's Alexandria Hoff at the White House.
18: The Iranian side argues that the requests in the latest proposal were included in the previous memorandum of understanding, just broken down in stages over 7 days. The MOU had fallen apart back in July due to vague language on Iran's nuclear future and disagreements over shipping lanes. The country's foreign minister, though, he was asked about trust between the two nations. Here's what he had to say.
24: Well, we trust ourselves. We are ready for diplomacy. We are ready for war at the same time.
18: Well, Axios is reporting that negotiations are set for once again to take place this week.
17: The president is standing by his assertion that Iran must not